0: 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Over 90 years as the Miami Valley's weather, traffic, and news station. 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
1: 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Our top local story, a Miami County murder trial, moves on to closing arguments tomorrow.
2: We're going
1: to
2: have temperatures warming up through Thursday, then a big cool down in time for the weekend. I'm Chief Meteorologist Austin Chaney. My forecast is coming up.
1: Now WHIO triple team traffic, nothing to report on across the Miami Valley. 75, 70, and 675 are running well this hour. It's our top story. To Miami County, both sides closed their cases in the Caleb Flynn murder trial after prosecutors brought more investigators to the stand today.
3: The defense asked that BCI analyst about several things they found on Ashley's phone. Then the court took an administrative break, and when they came back, the judge informed the courtroom that both sides would be resting the case.
1: News Center 7's Xavier Hershovitz reporting closing arguments are coming tomorrow morning. A woman shows up at a Dayton hospital with a gunshot wound over the weekend.
4: The 31-year-old woman told cops her car was stolen, and her and another person tracked it down to 2nd and Jersey Streets early Sunday morning. Thinking it was empty, they approached the car, only to have the car drive at them. The woman was shot during an exchange of gunfire.
1: WHIO's Ron Otto reporting the woman is expected to recover, and cops eventually found her car. A man is formally charged in a deadly hit-and-run crash in Springfield earlier this month. Court documents say this happened on September 4th when 39-year-old Tyler Dowler sped through Ridge Road, hitting 50-year-old Daryl Moore as he was pulling a trash can. Dowler's facing charges of OVI, aggravated vehicular homicide, and failing to stop after an accident. He's being held on a $50,000 bond set to be back in court in November. To Washington, President Trump says the U.S. is already speaking with mediators after the White House turned down an Iranian offer.
5: We're going to win. As far as I'm concerned, it's going to be one way or the other. It's going to go pretty quickly, too.
1: Iran says they're open to diplomacy, but that they're also ready to confront any new attacks from the U.S.
0: This is WHIO Continuing News.
1: The Greene County Coroner's Office is ruling the cause and manner of death for a Wilberforce University student. The office finding 18-year-old Savannah Jones died of acute ventricular dysrhythmia and acute alcohol intoxication. Jones was found dead inside of a dorm back in April, her family filing a wrongful death lawsuit against the school, claiming she died by hazing on campus. A deposition in that case is set for October 20th. Taking a look at the live Doppler 7 radar, it's all clear around the Miami Valley, 64 degrees in Piqua. It is also 66 in Xenia and 66 in downtown Dayton. Our next scheduled news in less than 30 minutes and immediately when it breaks. I'm Ian James on 1290 and 95.7 WHIO Dayton's News and Talk. 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
2: Sunny skies expected on Tuesday, along with a high of 75 degrees. Wednesday, mostly sunny with a high of 80. Thursday, more clouds, but we stay dry, warm with a high of 84 degrees and breezy as well. Friday, rain showers are likely. Temperatures will fall from the upper 60s in the morning to lower 60s and upper 50s during the afternoon. Into Saturday, morning rain showers possible, then mostly cloudy, high of 64. Sunday, sunshine with a high of 69 degrees. Monday, sunny and 63. I'm Chief Meteorologist Austin Chaney for Dayton Severe Weather Station 1290 and 95.7 WHIO.
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13: Oh, hot damn, back in action for a big Monday episode of Fox Across America with Jimmy Failla, a man who has never been let out on bail. But you know who has? Moments before we went live today, we have just found out that the five men arrested in plotting a terror attack yesterday in the UK have been let out on bail.
14: That's stupid. Use your common sense.
13: Weapons grade stupid. We have so much to get into. And of course, no conversation about the golden age of dumb people would be complete without some time spent on my congresswoman, Alexandria Ocasio-Cortez.
15: AOC is a dope.
13: I'll say she does an event over the weekend up near Cornell. They start some River to the Sea chant, which is not only anti-Semitic, but just intellectually so discrediting on a level that you shouldn't be running for president of a fantasy football league if you're hanging out with Hassan Piker. But again, if you agree or you disagree, I don't really care. We're going to give you some pretty hard opinions today, some maximum strength Tylenol, but you're welcome to do whatever the hell you want in this radio pharmacy. You could be a Republican, you could be a Democrat, a Libertarian, an Independent. Just don't be a Happy Monday. I'm in good spirits. Full week this week in New York, and then I'm off to Richmond, Virginia, Saturday night. We will be performing down there in WRVA country, telling some dirty jokes. That's going to be a rowdy one. Going to be a rowdy one. It is not quite sold out. It's damn close. If you want to get tickets, foxacrossamerica.com. The following weekend, we're doing a double down in Clearwater at the Capitol Theater. First show sold out pretty quickly, so they added a second show that is also about to sell out. So if you want to go see me live, foxacrossamerica.com. The real comedy as we get underway is happening over at in the UK. And it's a phrase you've heard a lot in political commentary over the course of the last 2 years. It's called suicidal empathy. And suicidal empathy means there are a lot of woke white people that support mass migration of people who don't necessarily share their values, respect women or gays, and most importantly, don't respect human life. Ergo, they have taken a very militant approach. If you're familiar with what's happening in the UK, they are literally handing out rape pamphlets to the military-aged men that are migrating into their country because they rape women in their homeland like it's just something you do on a Saturday. You understand? It's just like part of their lifestyle, part of that culture. And of course, when you're trying to integrate someone who doesn't share your values or respect human rights the way you do, there are naturally going to be some complications. Yet despite the massive amount of rape gangs there have been uncovered, despite the one terror attack's too many, but in this instance, you're talking about so many horrific attacks that we witnessed over there in the EU. A lot of the woke white people continue to support mass migration, and it's oftentimes attributable to something called suicidal empathy, which is a very fancy way of telling you that
16: everything woke turns to
13: And now in the aftermath of that big arrest yesterday, something President Trump outlined on the tarmac at O'Hare International Airport, we have just been told that the five men that were arrested for plotting a terror attack on a Royal Air Force base in the UK are now out of jail.
17: What the hell is the world coming to?
13: Let me walk you through this really quick. Here's Trump just giving you the tail of the tape, clip one.
18: The arrest in the UK was fantastic. Working with Britain, it was an amazing job. We had them under investigation. They
19: They were looking to do big damage to our port. And working with the British worked out great.
20: Were they migrants?
19: It may have been Scotland Yard. I don't know. We worked with a lot of them. We had them under view for a long time, and we got them.
13: Okay. So the good news is we got them. Yay. Hooray. Perfect. Okay. The only bad news is the UK police are now in charge, and they are a bunch of woke jackasses. I'm going to give you two clips to make my point, and then we'll have a little fun. Because a gal by the name of Alex Phillips, who hosts Talk TV over there in the UK, absolutely lost her mind on authorities yesterday over mass migration. And she said a lot of things that need to be said and need to be said more openly in this country. Every time somebody on the left tries to reduce the immigration argument to something as stupid and redundant, well, America was built on immigration. That's a great minimalist way of avoiding a head-on debate on the facts of our immigration battle. Was America built on immigration? Sure. Was it built on illegal immigration?
21: Not even close!
13: No. The poem on the Statue of Liberty was, give us your tired, your poor, your huddled masses yearning to breathe free. It was not, give us the people who break the law, come here illegally, chant death to America, and then demand free stuff from the rest of us.
15: He's a lousy dad, but he's right.
13: But that's who they're catering to. And when you bring in that element, whether it's here or in the UK, invariably, you're going to have some cultural clashes that don't end well for the people in the home country. Why? Because you imported people who don't share your values or respect your laws. So whenever you hear a Democrat go like, oh, ICE is deporting these illegal immigrants just because they're here illegally. No, exactly because they're here illegally. If your first act in this country is to break a law, you've already established that you don't respect the other laws. That's the point. But let me give you this clip really quick, because yesterday the British police reminded the public, this was their first priority, do not speculate over who might have did this, meaning Don't just decide it was terrorism. Don't just decide it was an illegal immigrant. We don't need more Islamophobia. That's what they always do to avoid responsibility for damage they've done. Do you remember the old Norm Macdonald tweet, the late, great Norm Macdonald? Well, he had a tweet in the aftermath of September 11th when idiots were worried about, you know, have you heard the Mom Donnie story about someone called my aunt a name after September 11th? We're like, yeah, well, that sucks. Okay, but you know what sucks more? 3,000 people getting killed. Okay, Norm Macdonald had a famous tweet where he said, I'm worried that if one of these terrorists got their hands on a nuke and wiped out 5 million people, I'm worried about what the backlash would be against peaceful Muslims. And that tweet is like one of the most viral tweets ever sent. Why? Because he was mocking all the people on the left that were worried about the words over the actions. So here is British police yesterday saying, don't speculate on who did this. We don't want anything bad said about the Muslims we've let in illegally. You know all those 18-year-old military-age men who show up and vow to kill all the Zionists and wipe the white man off the planet? Well, we don't want anything bad said about them. Here it is, clip five.
22: I'd like to thank the residents who have left their homes this morning for their understanding and support. We appreciate the disruption that this will have caused to both them and other local residents in the area, and would like to reassure them that we are working as quickly as we can to get them back into their properties. We would also please ask the public not to speculate, but to follow official channels for all updates.
13: Oh my goodness gracious.
23: You're a loony.
13: Okay, we would also like to ask the public not to speculate. Don't speculate on who did this. We don't want words said. We don't want aspersions cast. Guys, these fellas had so many explosives that 85 homes had to be evacuated. 85 homes. And now we're being told in the immediate aftermath that these guys just got let out on bail. Take it away, Josh.
24: Following extensive interviews and inquiries, the five men who were arrested are being released on police bail this afternoon. To be very clear, this does not mean that the investigation is over. They are subject to stringent conditions on their movement and contact with others. They absolutely remain under investigation as we explore multiple lines of inquiry.
13: So, police in the UK let five men who were busted plotting to blow up a military base that includes a lot of Americans. They had so many explosives that 85 homes had to be evacuated. Police in the UK just let them out on bail.
25: They don't know what the
3: they're doing. Do you understand that?
13: Okay, normally in a moment like this, we'll make fun of it and we'll kind of light these guys up and roast them and have a silly time. But I want to defer to Alex Phillips. It's a girl who hosts Talk TV over there in the UK who just annihilated their defense minister. And it's a lot of things that need to be said, because what's happened here, even in America, is in the aftermath of the George Floyd riots, a lot of empathy was created for the bad guy. Meaning, obviously, if you watch the George Floyd video, you don't think it was okay. Now, I understand toxicology reports have proven that he died of fentanyl. He wasn't killed by Derek Chauvin. But the fact remains, the court of public opinion issued an immediately conviction the minute they watched him kneel on a guy's neck for 8.5 minutes. And in the process, the Democrats spent that summer reconfiguring our societal view on criminals. And they wanted to defund the police. It had some legitimate support because people suddenly decided we should have more empathy for the bad guys. But you can't do that without totally screwing over the good guys. That's how it works. Maybe the guy who murdered somebody on the subway had a bad childhood. Gee, that sucks. But if you let him go, okay, then the person who bears the brunt of his actions is the person who was just innocently riding the subway and got killed. Okay, it is a very much a zero-sum scenario when it comes to crime, rape, terror attacks, and everything along the way. And a lot of people, okay, were kind of pistol-whipped into complying with this new ideology that made us re-examine crime and in the process develop a lot of suicidal empathy. There are people out there that support abolishing prisons. There are people out there that support defunding the police because they think saying these things makes them a good and decent person who's making a positive difference in society.
4: Not even close.
13: Not even a little. Okay, but listen to Alex Phillips really quick. There's so many of these clips I can play you, but these are amazing. This is clip two.
20: You're the defense minister. You are the defense minister, son. What are you doing about the small boat crossings, the terror cells, Islamism, the threat from Russia? Why is Israel sanctioned when they provide a lot of our intelligence reports for us? Why does the government seem to ignore warnings from agencies and former big beasts in intelligence who connect immigration with the security threat? Because I would take a little guess here, Wes. Let me teach you a thing or two in case you don't get it yet. I would imagine that whatever has gone down near Fairford, the people who have done it probably came into the country from somewhere else and came there specifically to do whatever it is they were planning to do. So perhaps, let me make it clear, you should join a dot, right? Between Iran saying, oh, we shipped in various terrorists from the IRGC to your country via a boat over the channel. They told you. It came out of their mouths. And yet you're still there going, oh, yeah, aren't they nice? They're just asylum seekers. Give them a hotel. Let them stay on a military base. And don't worry about that perimeter fence. We'll open it wide up. In fact, well, let's lay on some minibuses to send them around the local towns so they can get their blueprints of where our critical infrastructure is and grope some girls.
13: Oh, God, and grope some girls. Okay, but what is she speaking to? The suicidal empathy of the people running the UK and the EU as a whole. They're importing mass migrants who do not share their values, who do not respect the rights of women, and who, yes, have openly made it into this country with backing from the IRGC, who says they're shipping people across the EU. Okay, it's no differently than when Joe Biden let 20 million people into our country. Again, Democrats make it sound like it's a bunch of grandmas looking for work. But if you tell the rest of the world that our border is wide open, here's a newsflash. Most of the world wants to kill us. So if you tell them the border's wide open, guess what happens? People start showing up and crossing our border, okay? And a lot of those people don't necessarily mean us well. That doesn't mean every immigrant is bad. But the reason you want every immigrant to come here legally is so you can ensure that you're only taking in the people who are good.
21: Bingo.
13: But that kind of approach to immigration on the left is told to be xenophobic. It's white nationalism. And unfortunately, it creates an opening for dirtbags like the guys in the UK who just got let out of jail after trying to blow up the rest of us. Somehow, the day ended with them being a bigger consideration, their rights, than the Americans on that military base, than the Brits on that military base. Why? Because they don't want to accept political responsibility for their policies. When the police in London say, don't speculate that these could be Muslim terrorists, it's because they know politically that's going to get a lot of people upset at leadership who let all the friggin' terrorists in. Okay, so like when you go back to like a post 9/11 world, you remember 9/11, September 11th, okay, country comes together, biggest terror attack in the history of our country. Okay, if someone would have told you that 25 years from now, a political party would be running on let anybody who wants to cross the border cross, let people run for office that say we deserved this, let people like AOC campaign with the people who say we deserve this. Okay, honest, there's no future for that person politically, not in this country. They would have got out of here. Okay, at best case scenario in one piece, and I'm not advocating for any type of political violence, but I'm telling you a lot of these idiotic policies are what's causing violence for the rest of us.
3: And I'm out here in the real world, and I know what's right or wrong or bullshit.
4: A show so good, people don't know what to think.
5: This feels weird. Are you sure this is legal?
21: I don't know. It's fun though, isn't it?
4: Fox Across America with Jimmy Failla.
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7: Sunshine at 75 degrees on Tuesday. I'm Chief Meteorologist Austin Chaney for WHIO.

0: the show today, Tudor Dixon is going to be here, former Michigan senatorial candidate. And, of course, Chanley Painter, a former Miss Arkansas, is going to be classing the place up as well. And we will get into some of your calls, texts, tweets, smoke signals, carrier pigeons. Doesn't matter how you want to communicate. Send a message in a bottle. Whatever the hell you want to do, you're welcome to have your voice heard on the show. It's very much an all hands on deck scenario. But I've been playing these Alex Phillips clips. I'm going to give you one more. This is Talk TV over in the UK, where, by the way, if you missed it, they just let the five men arrested in yesterday's terror attack out on bail.
1: I'm sick and tired of all this bullshit.
0: You know who else is? Alex Phillips. Here it is, clip four.
2: Perhaps you should state publicly that the risk from these people breaking into our nation is a security one and get real. This has been going on too long. I'm afraid, actually, at this point, it's probably too late because they're all there, aren't they? They're now dotted around ready to carry out their various operations. We need to have, as you say, our security services, our armed forces, our police and emergency responders on standby 24/7 to actually react and make sure they can't blow things up, because you and all of your colleagues in Westminster have failed to do your job in protecting the realm. So it's all very well putting your nice words on X. Thank you for saving us again. What are you going to do about it, eh? Buck stops with you, Defence Secretary. I want to hear a concrete plan, and I want to hear you say, admit that people coming into the country illegally are a security risk, and then do something about it.
0: Thank you.
1: I'm as mad as hell, and I'm not going to take this anymore.
0: And you know who else, by the way, doesn't admit to this? People in our country. Guys, again, the people who support open borders under the stupid, no human being is illegal. We should be building bridges, not walls. Every celebrity who tells you that has a wall around their house. They don't have a bridge that lets any old person wander in at any hour of the day, and they don't keep tabs because they fear for their safety. But you know whose safety they don't fear for? Yours. That's how it works. They're running on a lot of things that don't affect them, but you vote because they make you feel better about yourself.
3: That's just how white folks will do you.
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6: Live from the WHIO News Center, this is Miami Valley's news at 8:30. It's our top local story. All testimony is finished after both sides rest in the Caleb Flynn murder trial.
7: Quiet weather through midweek, then rain returns on Friday. I'm Chief Meteorologist Austin Chaney. My forecast is coming up.
6: Now WHIO triple team traffic, nothing to report on across the Miami Valley. If you're out and about, those highways and travel times should be clear, and those travel times should be normal. It's our top story. Prosecutors and the defense both rest their cases in the Caleb Flynn murder trial, and the prosecution is moving to dismiss two charges against Flynn.
7: Caleb Flynn was facing two charges of witness intimidation. Now, through 7 days of testimony, prosecutors really hadn't talked much about who they believe he intimidated. We do know that Caleb Flynn's two young daughters were on the witness list, but with the state now resting its case, they will not testify.
6: News Center 7's Xavier Hershovitz reporting. Closing arguments will begin tomorrow morning, and you can follow them in real time with a live stream we have at WHIO.com. A woman shows up at a Dayton hospital with a gunshot wound over the weekend. The 31-year-old woman told cops her car was stolen, and her and another person tracked it down to 2nd and Jersey Streets early Sunday morning. Thinking it was empty, they approached the car only to have it drive at them. She was shot during an exchange of gunfire. The woman is expected to recover. Cops did eventually recover her car. A viral social media video shows a West Milton bus driver not letting kids off the bus. The driver said it was an upset parent on the route that caused them to not stop the bus.
8: We're inside the bus. Our bus driver's not letting us go out because we're not sitting down.
9: Okay, the bus driver won't let you get off because you guys won't sit?
8: Yeah.
9: Okay, we've already got an officer on the way. Just stay put where you are, okay?
6: A woman who recorded the incident said there were no parents on the doorway. The school district said the driver was only following policy. And it may be cooler out there, but mosquitoes are still a problem. Public Health Dayton and Montgomery County say mosquitoes trapped at Weggerson Metro Park have tested positive for West Nile virus. They will be spraying the park starting at dusk tomorrow, weather permitting. You can limit the number of mosquitoes on your property by using EPA-approved repellent, getting rid of any standing water, and make sure roof gutters are clean.
4: This is WHIO Continuing News.
6: And firefighters battled flames at a farm this afternoon. Crews went out to Tanyard Road in Yellow Springs around 3:55, finding a combine on fire in a big field, along with some hydraulic fluid also engulfed. Now, fortunately, though, no one was hurt in the fire. Taking a look at the live Doppler 7 radar, it's all clear around the Miami Valley. 62 degrees in Kettering, it's 62 degrees in Springfield, and 64 in downtown Dayton. Our next scheduled news in less than 30 minutes and immediately when it breaks. I'm Ian James on 1290 and 95.7 WHIO Dayton's News and Talk. 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
5: Sunny skies expected on Tuesday along with a high of 75 degrees. Wednesday, mostly sunny with a high of 80. Thursday, more clouds but we stay dry. Warm with a high of 84 degrees and breezy as well. Friday, rain showers are likely. Temperatures will fall from the upper 60s in the morning to lower 60s and upper 50s during the afternoon. Into Saturday, morning rain showers possible, then mostly cloudy, high of 64. Sunday, sunshine with a high of 69 degrees. Monday, sunny and 63. I'm Chief Meteorologist Austin Chaney for Dayton Severe Weather Station 1290 and 95.7 WHIO.
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17: There it is, Fox Across America with Jimmy Failla trying to hold this country together on a crazy Monday in our politics. Everybody I know is on the verge of snapping right now, which is not good.
18: Never hit anyone in anger unless you're absolutely sure you can get away with it.
17: Amen. You can't go hitting men unless you know you're going to get away with it. But even then, we can't advocate for political violence. This is a Kumbaya show. We tell you every day, you're all welcome, whether you agree with us or you disagree with us.
19: This sounds very gay.
17: Oh, man. You can't let anything sound gay in the segment I'm about to conduct, because AOC was speaking up in Ithaca, New York yesterday. I will have you know, I was in Ithaca, New York yesterday. I had a phenomenal breakfast with Jenny and Lincoln at the Ithaca Bakery. If you're listening, Ithaca Bakery. This bud is for you, ladies and gentlemen. You did a great job. Great job. Almost made it into the state diner on State Street, and it was packed. It was a long wait. Then I tried to go to the Shortstop Deli. It was a whole to-do, but we wound up going to the Ithaca Bakery. It was great. Ithaca is a phenomenal town once you get past the fact that my producer, Mikey, went to Ithaca College, which is obviously a big demerit for them. But they did give us Tom Homan. Tom Homan lives outside of Ithaca, so, you know, puts him back in the win column. But yesterday, they held an event with Alexandria Ocasio-Cortez.
20: She's not real smart.
17: Okay. AOC is a pandering idiot. And they wound up having not only a chant from the river to the sea, you know, from the people who want to kill Israel. She also called to abolish ICE.
21: She's dumber than a box of rocks.
17: Dumber than a box of rocks, as Tom Homan famously said. And understand, along the way, while she was doing all of this, an Axios report surfaced yesterday that, dig this, Democrats in big swing states are telling AOC to stay away because her national polling is atrocious.
22: Get her out. Get her out of here.
17: Let me read you this really quick, because it'll really come into focus better when you see how she conducted herself at this event. So Democratic candidates are telling Representative Alexandria Ocasio-Cortez, thanks, but no thanks. A number of swing state Democrats have been telling AOC to stay away, according to a Sunday report from Axios, which said candidates are worried about the New York progressive sabotaging their chances of winning. The polling is atrocious for her, top Democratic strategist told the outlet. She is a lightning rod. Why is she a lightning rod, Jimmy? I don't get it. What's going on? Okay. She is one of the leaders of the squad. Remember the ones who wanted to defund the police? Democrats try to act like it never happened, but here you go.
23: Yes, I support the defund movement because this is about the investment in our communities, which have historically been divested.
24: Not only do we need to defund, but we need to dismantle and start anew.
25: Why use the word defund? Why use the word defund? And it's like, this is the word that's coming from the streets.
17: That's AOC. Why use the word defund? Because it's what the criminals want. Wait, what? What is even happening over here? Okay, but AOC famously tried to brush that off by being like, a woke one was crazy, you guys. I know we said defund the police and empty the prisons, and it was just a crazy time, like COVID was happening.
26: She is a fraud, a phony, a woman without a moral core, a regular two-faced, mealy-mouthed politician who swings with the wind.
17: And I told you this at the time. I said the reason you can't give her grace

0: Okay. Lo and behold, the only people that can be arrested are the ones who broke the law and came into our country illegally. But when you tell me the prison is for profit, okay, and you think that somehow, you know, mischaracterizes what ICE is there to do, okay, ICE is there to enforce federal immigration law. And you either have laws or you don't. You know, law and order, they go together. You don't have the two. You know the Love and Marriage Frank Sinatra song, you can't have one without the other? Okay, you can't. Okay, ICE is there to get violent criminals out of our communities. Rapists, pedophiles, murderers, people of that nature. You know, that's the way it works. Come into this country with a criminal record and the police get their hands on you, they throw you out. Unless it happens in like New York or California, in which case you get a free hotel room, a stimulus check, and Gavin Newsom will hand you a trucker's license if you can't speak English. But here is AOC speaking up at Utica to an Ithaca anyway. This wouldn't go on in Utica. Davey would show up and heckle. But if this happened, they would laugh. I'd like to think the WIBX crowd would know better and they'd laugh at this. But over in Ithaca, they have a lot of people. And I want you to understand this. I am not a guy who hates the young liberal audience, who thinks they're bad people. In truth, I think their empathy is being hijacked. I think a lot of causes are sold to them as if, hey, you can be noble and virtuous if you support open borders because these people are just fleeing bad countries to come here. Except there's one small problem. When you have an open border, as we just did for 4 years, 500,000 kids got sex trafficked into our country because the open border also empowers the worst people imaginable. 300,000 people died of fentanyl. Okay, you know who should not be supporting an open border? College kids who do college drugs.
1: Correctamundo.
0: If you are a college kid, you are the most adversely affected person by open borders in this country. One, it's because of all the black market drugs that are killing people around you. Okay, and two, because you're going to school getting a big fancy degree, but guess what? When you get out of college, there are less jobs and your labor is less valuable because they've let 20 million other people into the labor pool to compete against you at a cheaper cost.
2: Thanks, big government weenuses.
0: Do you understand Donald Trump is the first president in 40 years to have wages increase for domestic-born workers at a greater rate than inflation? Hasn't happened in 40 years. Okay, Donald Trump is the first president in 40 years to have 100% of his job growth in the private sector for American citizens. We haven't had a president slash the government payroll since JFK. And you know what happened to JFK? Unfortunately, the same thing that happened to Donald Trump. They shot at the guy.
3: That can't be good.
0: Yeah, Donald Trump just happened to turn his ear at the last second. And I'm not saying the government tried to kill him, but I'm also not saying the government didn't try to kill him. I mean,
4: you got them big testicles to pull this.
0: You'll have a hard time selling me on the fact that there's a deep state out there that doesn't have it out for this guy. I'm just saying, I'm not, you know, I can't prove it. I want to be responsible.
5: The government's going to jump all over your head, Jimbo.
0: I'm just being silly. But here's up in Ithaca, here's a room of probably good young people. Again, a lot of the people who support the Gaza side of the conflict with Israel are not bad people. They are being told there is a genocide being committed in Gaza. And yes, it's because the Chinese and a lot of people on that side of the aisle have seeded a massive influence campaign on TikTok to create a moral equivalence between the terrorists in Hamas and the people over in Israel. And they believe this is, in fact, a genocide. Now, statistically, it can't be because the population is growing. 3% of military-aged men have been killed in Gaza, but they're not being targeted because of their religion. They're being targeted because they are terrorists. Okay, Israel has 2 million Muslims living peacefully in their country. Ergo, they don't have a Muslim problem. They have a terrorist problem.
6: That's true. That is true.
0: If it was just a Muslim problem, they'd be trying to kill the Muslims in Israel. But they're not going after them. Why? Because they all just follow the laws and respect human rights and the rights of women. Okay, there are obviously hundreds of millions of good Muslims out there in the world that aren't militant and radicalized and a bunch of nutbags. But you know who doesn't fall into that category? Everybody that supports Hamas.
1: Oh, you're right. And when you're right, you're right. And you're always right.
0: But here is AOC, okay, in front of an audience of what would seemingly be halfway decent climate kids. They follow, you know, the ones who gravitate towards climate change. Okay, those people think they're saving the world. They aren't. We don't have any data that supports man is causing the climate to change in a way that's adversely impacting us. The only data we have is that every prediction's been wrong, but every of the people making those predictions is getting really rich.
7: Money, money, money, money, money, money, money.
0: Okay, AOC is one of the people who jumped onto that stupid mantra of the world's going to end in X amount of days.
8: The world is going to end in 12 years if we don't address climate change.
0: And the world's going to end. We're going to have a rough weekend. The world is going to end in 12 years. She said 12 years ago.
9: Just a bit outside.

0: inside the corner in this.
1: Like, meaning by AOC, like, why is she freezing her eggs? Why is she even talking about 2028? According to her, we've got precious seconds left on the clock before the world ends.
2: What a fraud.
1: Okay, but she's not alone in saying that and being wrong about predictions. You've all heard John Kerry say there was going to be no more polar ice in 2009. Okay, this is such a great clip. In 2009, he said in 5 years, we'd have no more ice in the Arctic. Okay, guess what we have now? Not only do we still have ice, but we had more than we did back in 2009.
0: Just a bit outside. He tried the corner and missed.
1: But here he is, John Kerry, saying exactly that. We're going to be all out of ice. Forget it.
3: Sea ice, which is melting at a rate that the Arctic Ocean now increasingly is exposed. In 5 years, scientists predict we will have the first ice-free Arctic summer.
1: So that was in 2009. He said in 5 years, we'd have an ice-free Arctic summer.
4: He is so full of shit, this guy.
1: More ice in the Arctic now than ever. But the point is, Democrats attach themselves to a lot of liberal causes that make young people feel good. Yeah, if you're a decent young person going to college, you're idealistic, you got your whole life ahead of you, the idea of saving the planet from climate extinction seems good. If people show you buildings in Gaza that have been completely decimated because Israel went in there and took out the terrorists, yeah, you might support the people in Gaza in a one-note dissection of this issue. Okay, but understand, Israel is surrounded by people who want to blow it off the map. They're not committing genocide. They're trying to prevent their own genocide. That's the precarious position they find themselves in. And what's funny is everybody at this AOC rally yesterday that's chanting from the river to the sea, these are people who would be killed by Hamas. If you are gay, which half of that room was, dead. If you are trans, which a percentage of that room was, out of here. Okay, yet they're sitting there cheering for the people who would actually kill them if they could.
5: They're crazy.
1: It's not even that they're crazy. It's that their empathy's been hijacked. That's why they keep doing this to the Pride movement. The Pride movement, okay, if you're an OG member of the Pride community, the Pride movement was about getting a very singular lifestyle accepted. You're gay. Okay, you're bi, gay, lesbian, bi. Those people wanted mainstream acceptance in society because they had to fight for their own societal respect and standing. Their empathy has subsequently been hijacked in the ensuing decades, and they attach every single cause to the LGBT. That's how it went from LGB to LGBTQIA+2SL. Do you understand every letter, every symbol, every at sign, every quotation mark, every pound sign that they attach to this moniker represents an entirely different movement that has nothing to do with pride?
6: Bingo, man, bingo.
1: But they assume, well, you guys had to fight for your acceptance, so you'll fight for the rights of a biological man to go beat up a girl in a boxing ring. You'll fight for the rights of a guy with a beard to throw on a bikini and go get dressed with little kids in the girls' room, you know? Yeah, they didn't ask for that. And again, e pluribus unum, out of many, we are one. But so I don't begrudge you your right to identify or be sexually attracted to anything, assuming it's of legal age. Okay, but the reality, unless you're one of those guys in Hamas, fine, I do draw the line at what the guys in Hamas are shagging on the weekends. Okay, but the point is, the reason they gravitate towards young people, the reason they gravitate towards gay people, the reason they gravitate towards women like suburban white housewives is because by nature they are very empathetic people who want to do right by society. And it's very easy to hijack their empathy. That's why you hear the phrase suicidal empathy all over the EU, because they're letting people into their countries in massive numbers that don't respect the rights of anybody there. So in the process, you think you're being a good person by letting a guy in, but if the guy wants to kill you, you're actually being a bad person to yourself. I mean, come on. But here are the activists yesterday up in Ithaca chanting a River to the Sea chant, clip 12.
7: Student activism is not dead. Long live student resistance and long live the student intifada. Thank you.
8: Thank you. And just for 1 second, I'd like you guys to repeat after me. From the river to the sea.
9: Life is hard, but it's harder when you're stupid.
1: Young kids who are getting an absolutely, you know, valuable college education, but are developing no street smarts in the process because they've been force-fed this reductive one-note take on the conflict over there in Gaza. Okay, I've played you this clip 1,000 times. Bill Clinton, not Donald Trump, not Benjamin Netanyahu. Here is Bill Clinton saying Hamas is smart. They get their own people killed on purpose so everyone feels bad for them.
10: Hamas is really smart. When they decide to rocket Israel, they insinuate themselves in the hospitals, in the schools, in the highly populous areas, and they are smart. So they try. So they, wait. So they try to put the Israelis in a position of either not defending themselves or killing innocents. They're good at it. They're smart. They've been doing this a long time.
1: And a bunch of woke white college kids sat up there in that Ithaca ballroom, listened to AOC yesterday, and chanted, "From the river to the sea, Palestine will be free," meaning we're going to kill all the Jews. And they think they are the correct side of this. They think they are the empathetic side of this. I mean,
2: that is so embarrassing.
1: It is. But again, their empathy has been hijacked. And this is what most of the party is running on the left. The cops are bad. The climate's going to get us killed. Trump's a threat to democracy, which is why we're locking up our political opponent. We're having a Queers for Palestine march today, even though the queers can't show up to Palestine or they'll all get killed.
5: It's Jimmy Failla.
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5: It's Fox Across America.

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5: Sunshine and 75 degrees on Tuesday. I'm Chief Meteorologist Austin Chaney for WHIO.
6: Bang, there it is. Back in action on Fox Across America. Got a lot to look forward to. Chanley Painter coming up. We're also going to hear in the third hour of the show from Jessica Tarloff.
7: No, God! No, God, please, no! No! No!
6: JT is our friend, and remember this, this country was not built on agreement. This country was built on tactful disagreement. Ergo, Mikey has booked Jessica Tarloff on the show.
8: You do that again and I'll break every bone in your body.
6: No, man, you know, I'm going to have her on my TV show soon. I'm not even kidding, okay? It's my job is to give you the person behind the politics. That's what I'm trying to do. Radio can do that because you have a lot of time to talk to these people, get to know them, because you come to realize... Okay, with the average person out there, we place a complete and total judgment based on how they vote. But the truth is, if you get to know these people, there are so many better reasons to hate them than their politics. Tarloff's a rare example of someone you wind up liking. She comes by, she tells dirty jokes. The audience thinks she's hot, even if they don't like her policy. I get this all the time. Okay, but she'll be here. But long before she gets here, we're bringing in Chanley Painter, a former Miss Arkansas, an old-fashioned beauty pageant, meaning she doesn't have a dong. She was like a throwback. We'll get into it, and we're going to talk about this idiotic bail that was just granted over in the UK for terrorists who were just let out of jail. Dumbest thing I've ever heard.
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11: on bail. I'm Lisa Lucera, Fox News. Five terrorist suspects arrested near a U.S.-run airbase in England.
14: The five men, all Brits in their 20s, were arrested on suspicion of terror and explosives offences at the airbase RAF Fairford early yesterday. The men will remain under investigation and are subject to stringent conditions. Head of UK counter-terror policing Lawrence Taylor says officers are looking at every angle.
16: Including that this may be actively committed by proxies or individuals either knowingly or unknowingly working on behalf of a foreign state.
14: RAF Fairford has been used by the US Air Force in bombing missions against Iran.
11: Fox says Jonathan Savage in London. The five were arrested after a farmer spotted their vehicle and thought they looked suspicious. President Trump said he was surprised they were released on bail. The president says the US and Iran continue to talk through mediators to try to find an end to the conflict.
17: Despite President Trump rejecting that latest Iranian ceasefire proposal, it sounds like the president is still open to diplomacy. U.S. officials have confirmed to Fox News that President Trump is willing to give Iranian sanctions relief and release frozen funds in exchange for concrete progress on nuclear issues.
11: Fox's Jeff Paul in Tel Aviv. President Trump announcing plans for a new steel plant in Iowa.
18: The project is expected to create up to 6,000 new construction jobs, nearly 2,000 manufacturing and mining jobs, and add another $95 billion to the U.S. economy.
11: The president says Mesabi Metallics has invested $15 billion in the project. Steelmaking is expected to begin in 2030. A suspect under arrest in connection with the shooting death of a Kentucky state trooper. Trooper Hayden Phillips was shot while patrolling along Interstate 85 in Warren County earlier today. 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
5: Sunshine at 75 degrees on Tuesday. I'm Chief Meteorologist Austin Chaney for WHIO.
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1: Back in action. Hour number two of Fox Across America with Jimmy Failla. 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Now, Mikey, my producer, used his brain. He went to Ithaca College. It's a quality school. It's no Nassau Community College like mine. Let's be obvious about it. Let's just be up front and call it out. But Mikey has booked Chanley Painter, a former Miss Arkansas.
2: Hubba, hubba.
1: And she has also booked Jessica Tarloff is joining us in the next hour.
3: Well, that's the dumbest thing I've heard of.
1: No, ma'am. If you're listening to the show for the first time, and a lot of you are, nobody puts up with this mediocrity twice. But if you're listening to us for the first time, you understand Fox Across America. It's just a good old-fashioned talk show. That's all it is. Okay, I might be conservative, but I'm not doing a conservative talk show per se where I'm just preaching to a choir all day. I'm just doing an American talk show.
3: I don't care where you come from. I don't care what color you are. I don't care how smart you are. I don't care how dumb you are.
1: Okay, and all that means is you could be a Republican on the show, Democrat, Libertarian, Independent. Just don't be a... For real, I make human points. Human points. Not political points. I make human points. That's my superpower. Spent a lot of time as a cab driver. And whenever we cover the news, wherever we break down a political issue, we're always filtering it through the lens of how does this affect you? Not will this help Democrats fundraise in the midterms? Are the Republicans ever going to pass voter ID? Spoiler alert. No, never. They don't care. Understand this. Donald Trump is a one-man gang. If you watched the wrestling in the 80s, you heard of a guy by the name of the one-man gang. The one-man gang. That is Donald Trump. A lot of the things he's trying to do in Washington are unique to him. Meaning, yes, there are down-ballot candidates that'll go along with his agenda, but the vast majority of D.C. is there to go along to get along. 85% of the people elected to serve in Washington, D.C. are a member of something called the Uniparty. And what the Uniparty wants is to hang out with all the good lobbyist leads and all the hot stock tips they can get their hands on.
4: We're paying in cash.
1: Okay, fancy trips. All kinds of side pieces at those hourly rate motels.
5: I love it when you talk dirty.
1: Guys, I'm not trying to be salacious, okay? Most of Washington is corrupt, and they don't answer to you. The Constitution was drawn up so they would, but we're no longer living in a world where they have to. Because I'll give you a good example, okay, as someone who hosts this show. There are a lot of people that hear Jessica Tarloff's on and think by not hearing her out, by not listening to the show today, that they're doing the patriotic thing.
4: Wrong.
1: No, the country was literally settled at a time where politicians shot each other over their political differences. And they knew the only way they were going to avoid a world where one side imposed their ideology on the rest of us is if they ensured a series of checks and balances in the Constitution that gave voice to the voiceless and the minority party when another party had a majority in Congress. Okay, that's what the Constitution was drawn up to do. The one thing they never fathomed was, well, what if both parties just become one larger party that are just selling us out for their own interests? And lo and behold, we get this thing called social media, where we become so divided that we start to treat other voters like our enemies instead of the elected officials. Again, I make this point, no one else does. No one else does. Okay, if you're listening to talk radio right now and you're a Republican, the liberal voters are not your enemy. Okay, if you're listening to talk radio right now and you're a liberal, okay, your Republican voters and your family are not your enemy. Don't cancel Thanksgiving. Okay, your real enemy are the people in Washington, D.C., okay?
4: Tell them like it is.
1: That's how it works. Whether they're Republican or Democrat, 85% of this government shut down the country twice this year. Okay, the two longest government shutdowns in the history of this country both occurred this year. Remember all those viral videos of people waiting in line 5 hours at the airport? Okay, in an election year, they were willing to do that because they knew the Democrats weren't going to complain because they'd think it would help Trump. And the Republicans weren't going to bash the Republicans who aren't going the extra mile to get the government open because they didn't want to help the Democrats. That's why John Thune gets a free pass. John Thune is the Republican majority leader in the Senate. They've got a Republican majority in the House. 84% of Americans want voter ID. And John Thune is flat out telling us he can't pass it because he doesn't have the votes.
6: This is the biggest schmuck I've ever met.
1: Okay, because the truth is that's a cop out. You don't have the votes means you have to go get the votes. That's how legislation gets passed. Very few bills, about 99% of the legislation that gets passed in Washington starts without the votes. They don't have the votes, but you write up a bill and you go make, you know, peace with people who might be in the opposing party or might be a holdout in your party. And you talk to them about ways to adjust the bill that would make it more amenable. Now, I'll be honest with you. Most of the time, these ways involve horse trading and cash infusions for somebody's congressional district. I like the way you think, you know, that whole thing. But that is politics. And anytime you're telling me some guy doesn't want to support legislation we need because he thinks you'll give him a free water park in his district if he holds out, I still don't mind that. When you understand that water park in an American district is going to create American jobs and drive American Congress, you know, commerce, it's a lot better than the $10 trillion in our budget that goes to fraud. I mean,
2: that is financial lunacy.
1: Okay, but old fashioned horse trading used to be the way of getting things done because they had to answer to the voters. But now, in an era where it's so much more important to blame the other side than it is to accomplish anything, 85% of the government does not care what you say. They don't have to. Okay, so I try to do the show in a way that gives people back the perspective. Because if you ever think you're going to like, well, we're going to turn the country around. Okay, there's no world coming where you're going to have a supermajority as a Republican because we're too thinly divided. Just the same as a Democrat. You're not going to be able to vote your way out of this mess and just impose your view on the rest of the world. That's not coming. So what we have to do is impose our view on the people in Washington.
5: Can you dig it? Can you dig it?
1: Let me give you an example of this, okay? Right now, if you were to listen to the polling, which nobody likes to do because they're always wrong, and a lot of times they're not there to reflect opinion, they're there to shape it. Poll tells you Trump's going to lose by 80 because they're hoping it'll demoralize you and you won't turn out. They're trying to shape opinion to the point that people don't respond to the message of a candidate. But the Democrats are being pretty upfront about what will happen. Whether the polls are right or wrong is irrelevant to what they want to do if they in fact win. Here is Ro Khanna. Okay, one of the thought leaders in the Democratic Party, a guy who is worth, you know, close to $1 billion, telling you we have to eat the rich in this country. I mean, that's what he is, okay?
6: Democrats are so full of crap.
1: Ro Khanna, whose kids own 3 golf courses. They're all under the age of 5, but he put the golf courses in their name as a tax shelter. He's that rich. Wants you to believe that he thinks rich people are the enemy. Okay, but here he is being upfront about what they want to do. The Democrats win the House. They are impeaching Trump immediately. Immediately. Now, if they win the House and the Republicans hold on to the Senate, the impeachment goes nowhere, but they do it anyway, just to stop him from accomplishing anything in the remainder of his term. Is that what you want as an American? Is that more important to you? Because if it is, then you're doing so well, you should be thrilled with Trump's presidency. If you can afford to vote in the midterms based on you just want to make Trump's life inconvenient, that means Trump is not the problem with your happiness. You are, okay?
7: I think he's got a point.
1: Straight up. But here's Ro Khanna saying we're going to impeach him. We get into power, it's not a waste of time to impeach a president 3 times. Here it is, clip 16.
8: Is impeaching President Trump a 3rd time a mistake for Democrats?
9: No, it's not, because it's not about Donald Trump. He's going to be a lame duck and, in my view, largely increasingly irrelevant. The point is to stand up for the Constitution. Impeachment says that you can't get into an illegal war in Iran without constitutional approval. Impeachment says that you can't just start firing federal employees when in defiance of what Congress says. Impeachment says you can't do deals with foreign governments to allegedly enrich your own family. It's about setting a standard. And the Democrats can impeach to uphold constitutional values.
1: Okay, that is Ro Khanna, who is...
10: Thank you for the education, gentlemen. We've just received a PhD in stupidity.
1: They're flat out telling you. Okay, Donald Trump getting impeached over the Iran war does not end with Donald Trump getting thrown out of office. We have, when he says standing up for the Constitution, do you know what the Democrats want to do right now? They want to defund ICE for enforcing the immigration laws in the Constitution.
6: Oh, wow.
1: They're not standing up for the Constitution. They're grandstanding idiots pandering to woke white people who hate Donald Trump so they don't have to look inward at the things they hate about themselves. That's who runs on. Did you see what Trump did? Everybody you know who has to read you the latest headline about how Trump's going to jail or his kids are taking a perp walk, they all have one thing in common. They hate themselves. They have to work it into every conversation. The negative headline they ran about Trump that isn't going anywhere. It's like its own form of a guy who publicly fondles himself on the train. It's like, I have weird hangups. The rest of the world has to pay for them. That's what this is. But that's who the Rokana Democratic base is pandering to. I mean, I'll give you a good example. Charlie Cook over at ABC. He says Trump's going to get smoked in the midterms. That's what the polling says. But he's very upfront about it. He says this election is not about Democrats doing anything anyone believes in. It's just there are enough people out there who hate Trump and enough Trump voters who won't show up at the polls that the folks running on America Deserve 9/11 Defund the Police actually have a shot at winning right now. I mean, it's insane, but this is the reality. Clip 18.
2: A wave is sort of uniform, very visible, but this is a more of an undertow, a riptide that's kind of pulling down, but it's not uniform. It's hitting some places more than other places, but it isn't pro-Democrat. It's anti-Trump, basically, and Republicans that have been supportive of the president.
1: So you hear that? It's anti-Trump. It isn't pro-Democrat, because how could it be? It is more of an anti-Trump thing. There is a whole, it's not a cottage industry. It is a mainstream big box retailer. In this day and age, there are a lot of people who can't stand themselves. I live here in New York. Do you know how many rich white liberals I know who lead every single, like, oh my God, did you see the reflecting pool? Oh my God, what's up with the ballroom? Do you know who doesn't care about the reflecting pool or the ballroom? People who have to work for a living and make ends meet.
7: Bingo.
1: That's who does. You never hear like a mom with three kids and four jobs go, yeah, but more importantly, I'm just working a double today down at the Longhorn Steakhouse because somebody called in sick. I was supposed to do a lunch. Now I'm doing a double. My one kid's gonna be late getting picked up from school. It's a mess. The electric company's harassing me. But more importantly, what's up with the ballroom? Okay, they don't care. Rich white people do. Woke liberals do. Okay, you know what that single mom cares about? The things Trump is also doing. No tax on tips. That's a big helper. The Trump RX accounts slashing prescription drugs. Huge. The Trump accounts giving kids $1,000 of seed money so they can start a journey towards financial literacy. Mega. Okay, closing the border, a really big deal. It's driven up American wages at a rate higher than inflation for the first time in over 40 years. Okay, domestic job creation is 100% in the column of American-born workers for the first time in your life, if you're listening to this. Okay, that's a new thing that is attributable to Donald Trump. And it's attributable because, yes, in addition to all of the stupid, superficial things he does to bring a lot of negative attention to himself, okay, there are deliverables that matter. With the Democrats, you just get the grandstanding. This guy is Hitler. We've got to defund the police. There's nothing in it for you. There's no Democratic policy to speak to. The Democrats' signature issue in the midterms is affordability. But the Democrats were just in power for 4 years under Joe Biden.
11: I don't remember that ever happening.
1: But it did, and they drove inflation to a 40-year high. So the reason you're dealing with an issue of affordability is because the prices are just slightly off where they were when Joe Biden was president.
6: Biden sucks.
1: So affordability is issue number one. Do you know what issue number two is? Healthcare. Do you know who passed the healthcare bill unanimously with no Republican support? The Democrats. Okay, it's called Obamacare. So you understand, they're running out. We got to bring down prices. They ran them up. We got to lower the cost of health care. They passed the bill. They also passed the Obamacare subsidies.
7: I don't see you doing any better in the booty department.
1: But that is the reality. So they're running on solving problems that they themselves caused. You're not watching an election. You're watching the movie Backdraft. Somebody burns down your house and then shows up with a bucket of water before you can even call it into the fire department. You're not supposed to vote for that guy. You're supposed to arrest him.
0: He's the host you shouldn't get too close to.
12: There's a lot of things about me you don't know anything about, Daddy. Things you wouldn't understand. Things you couldn't understand. Things you shouldn't understand.
0: Fox Across America with Jimmy Failla.
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2: Sunshine and 75 degrees on Tuesday. I'm Chief Meteorologist Austin Chaney for WHIO.

0: Dogs Across America. Jimmy, Bella. I already see some people whining in my Twitter feed about Jessica Tarloff.
1: Shut up! Will you shut up?
0: That's my favorite. She's not even on yet. We're going to take live calls. That's what we want to do with Jessica Tarloff in the third hour of the show. I want people to call in and see if you can behave on the air and talk to JT, because she's actually a lot of fun to talk to. And it doesn't matter if you like the way she votes. Good God, who cares? What are we, five? Again, what you're getting wrong is that your enemy is not Jessica Tarloff. Your enemy, if you're a Republican, is the Republicans that aren't doing anything that you voted for. That's your enemy. You know the people blocking Trump's agenda? You getting mad at Jessica Tarloff doesn't get John Thune off his ass to pass a voter ID law. You get it? And you really, it sucks for me because I'm the least educated person in this conversation, but I'm often the smartest person here because I know so many people who think like they're helping and they're part of the solution because they don't want to hear from the other side.
2: Wrong.
0: No, I just, no. I don't know. Change the channel she comes on. No. Oh, God, no. And that's the attitude that allows establishment Republicans, the ones who don't want to support anything Trump does. Okay, the people who probably lied him into the Iran war. Like, meaning, did we have to make sure Iran didn't get a nuke? Yeah. Did we have to do it right before the midterms?
2: The answer would be no.
0: No, Trump was lied to by people in the military-industrial complex that are great friends with the deep state politicians who want Washington run a certain way. So you can prey on a guy like Trump's empathy and ego because he thought we could go into Iran, wipe out their, you know, senior leadership, and the people would revolt. We'd have some type of an upheaval in the Middle East that would reconfigure the balance of power, and Trump would be remembered for centuries to come as the guy who brought peace to the Middle East. Except there's only one small problem. He toppled the regime in 30 minutes, and the enforcements never came. And now we're sitting there negotiating with another regime that's just as radical, if not more than the last one, that don't care about economic sanctions or whether or not we have oil. Yeah, they want to politically inconvenience Trump to try and strengthen their hand, but they're willing to get blown up for their bargaining position. If you're willing to die, it's hard to entice that guy with, well, we'll sanction the other people. Okay, dictators don't feel sanctions. Kim Jong-un is starving his whole country, but Kim Jong-un also looks like the reason liberals believe men can get pregnant. Is he tightening his belt? No. Okay, does Putin, you know, buckle under sanctions? No. Neither will any of these shahs or lunatics running Iran. So you understand, Trump is oftentimes being done dirty, not by liberals, but by Republicans who should otherwise have his back. That's why I sit here and call them out on the air. And yes, give voice to some of the liberals I don't agree with so you realize who your real enemies are. So yeah, we'll get into it with Tarloff, and Chandley Painter's going to warm us up first, so don't go anywhere. Back after this with Chandley.
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4: 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SpaceX's Starship, the largest rocket ever built, achieves orbit for the first time. 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
5: The rocket's first stage booster separated from the main ship and made a controlled splashdown off the South Texas coast. As the main ship continued its ascent, one of its six Raptor engines shut down early. While that was unplanned, flight controllers determined it was safe to proceed with the mission and inserted the spacecraft into low Earth orbit.
4: SpaceX is hoping the spacecraft will one day carry a crew to Mars. Five men taken into custody in connection with a potential terror plot on a UK military base used by the U.S. for attacks against Iran. Fox's Stephanie Bennett reports.
6: Police say the suspects, aged 23 to 25, are from London. They were initially taken into custody on suspicion of plotting a terrorist act.
4: The suspects have been released on bond. 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
2: Sunshine and 75 degrees on Tuesday. I'm Chief Meteorologist Austin Chaney for WHIO.
7: You've told us that the most important thing about WHIO is the weather. It's a big responsibility and our first priority. It's such a big deal to us that we've staffed a full team of local meteorologists featuring Chief Meteorologist Austin Chaney. Anytime severe weather happens, we'll stop whatever we're doing and go wall to wall. It's about your safety, and we take it very seriously. 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

0: There it is. Fox Across America with Jimmy Failla. They're playing PYT. Is that in honor of our next guest? She is a former Miss Arkansas. Miss Arkansas Emeritus and a Fox News anchor. Chandley Painter's back on the show. The crowd goes wild. Hey, girl.
1: Hey.
0: How about it?
1: Happy Monday.
0: I'll say.
1: Yeah, glad to be here.
0: It makes one of us. I can't, Chandler, I love you. Come on. One shot. Come on. You got such a buildup on this show.
1: I love it.
0: You walked into it.
1: I did.
0: Good to see you.
1: Thanks.
0: When last we hung out, we were on the set of Fox News Saturday Night. That was a couple weeks ago.
1: That was a fun show.
0: That was Martha McCallum, Piers Morgan, yourself. I mean, that was a banger. Who's the guy? I'm so burnt. I'm so burnt.
1: None of us remember.
0: No, we all know. Everybody knows. Don't you dare look it up. We all know. I'm being silly. Do you want to know who it was?
1: Yeah, I want to know.
0: You quiz me.
1: Why did I draw a blank?
0: If you quiz me and put me on the spot, who was the guy on the panel with Chandley last Saturday night? You win the concert tickets if you get it. It was Tom Shalhoub.
1: How can we forget Tom?
0: I didn't forget Tom Shalhoub. I was testing you. You didn't forget either. What happens is sometimes live radio throws you.
1: It's true.
0: And the reason is it's two episodes ago. So let me explain.
1: It is very true. And we filmed it two episodes early.
0: Once I know the lineup, okay?
1: Yes.
0: Once I know the lineup, like your whole life becomes those four people for like the week.
1: Mm-hmm.
0: So my brain right now is still Dolph Lundgren, Ivan Drago from Rocky.
1: I love that. And that's my favorite of
0: George
1: the
0: Santos.
1: Rocky,
0: he was a little too masculine for some. I get it. I'm kidding.
1: Great outfit though.
0: Yes.
1: Like his style.
0: He's great. Ryan Reese was on, and Casey Smith from Barstool.
1: Yeah,
0: they were all
1: so
0: great.
1: Sweet.
0: She was great.
1: I met her the first time the other week.
0: Oh, is that true?
1: Yeah, she was on Fox and Friends in the morning. We got to hang out,
0: come
1: girl talk.
0: On.
1: So fun.
0: She's doing the college football this week. It's Brian Kilmeade, Sergeant Slaughter.
1: Kilmeade.
0: Wrestling icon Sergeant Slaughter. He's Gianno Caldwell and some slob Jenny Failla. apparently, they've given her a shot. I don't
1: the
0: know how
1: star
0: that works.
1: Of the show.
0: Stop it. But again, my head by tomorrow.
1: Yeah.
0: Becomes like consumed with these people because
1: right.
0: you got to figure out how to put it all together and make
1: sure,
0: it work.
1: Sure.
0: So I would be remiss if I didn't, you know, remember a name 3 weeks later or 5 weeks later because it is.
1: We've slept since then, anyways. I mean, you can't remember everything.
0: Sort of.
1: Well, that's true. I don't know that I've really slept.
0: You know who has not slept either? I don't know the particulars of this stupid terror attack over in London that they reported, but the guy's got let out on bail.
1: Today. Crazy.
0: That just seems crazy. I mean, we could be missing information, but I don't feel like we are. I mean, if you were busted for plotting a terror attack with enough explosives were found that they had to empty 85 surrounding houses, in what world do those people get out on bail?
1: Exactly. In what world are they still no danger to the public that they should be out on bail?
0: Yeah.
1: That's like the number one, like, standard.
0: Like we're monitoring them.
1: Right.
0: We're going to keep an eye on them.
1: Yeah.
0: They better not do something wrong or we'll let them out again.
1: Wink, wink.
0: Did you hear? I don't know if you saw this. A clip went pretty viral in the UK. It's a girl by the name of Alex Phillips. She hosts Talk TV. And she's one of those women that just screams about, you know, suicidal empathy, mass migration, and all of that. She's got a couple of clips. I don't even know which one I should be playing for you because they're all pretty passionate. But she's making this point of it's not offensive, it's not wrong, it's not Islamophobic, it's not anything to, you know, fathom that if you let tens of millions of people in, some of them might be bad.
1: Right.
0: Okay, the law of averages just say that.
1: Yeah, absolutely.
0: It's like as people have been covering the border under Biden, we're not like anti-immigrant, okay?
1: Right.
0: We're pro-legal immigration.
1: We do it the right way.
0: So you know who's coming in.
1: Yeah.
0: You know, kids are safe, you know, there's less fentanyl, women aren't getting trafficked, you know, in theory.
1: Absolutely.
0: But is this weird reductive language that's spoken in politics, which is like, oh, you just want to just let them all in?
1: Mm-hmm.
0: What kind of a monster are you?
1: Right.
0: But is anybody saying that, just letting them all into their house? No.
1: Mm-mm.
0: Everybody who has ever gotten up to an award show and said we should be building bridges, not walls, does not have a bridge that lets strangers onto their property.
1: No.
0: They usually have armed guards, in fact.
1: Absolutely.
0: If somebody shows up on them. But if we do, they're like, that's like a genocide or something. It's so dumb. Let me give you this one. This is Alex Phillips. I'll give you part of clip two. Take it away, Josh.
2: You're the defense minister.
0: Whoa!
2: You are the defense minister, son.
0: Yeah.
2: What are you doing about the small boat crossings, the terror cells, Islamism, the threat from Russia? Why is Israel sanctioned when they provide a lot of our intelligence reports for us? Why does the government seem to ignore warnings from agencies and former big beasts in intelligence who connect immigration with the security threat? Because I would take a little guess here, Wes. Let me teach you a thing or two in case you don't get it yet.
0: Wow.
2: I would imagine that whatever has gone down near Fairford, the people who have done it probably came into the country from somewhere else and came there specifically to do whatever it is they were planning to do.
0: Damn.
2: So perhaps, let me make it clear, you should join a dot, right? Between Iran saying, oh, we shipped in various terrorists from the IRGC to your country via a boat over the channel. They told you. It came out of their mouth.
0: Let me just jump in. This woman is so close to dropping an F-bomb on national television.
1: Right.
0: But she's telling the truth. There's this, it's that term suicidal empathy that's sweeping so much of the EU.
1: Right.
0: Is dangerous. And people like her, who are women, who are the least safe people in their population, are fed up.
1: Mm-hmm.
0: But they're called like horrible people for being fed up. And like, what people don't get is like, if you import a massive population that doesn't agree with your own values,
1: mm-hmm.
0: someone's going to pay for that

0: perhaps you should state publicly that the risk from these people breaking into our nation is a security one, and get real. This has been going on too long. I'm afraid, actually, at this point, it's probably too late. Because they're all there, aren't they? They're now dotted around, ready to carry out their various operations. We need to have, as you say, our security services, our armed forces, our police and emergency responders on standby 24/7 to actually react and make sure they can't blow things up, because you and all of your colleagues in Westminster have failed to do your job in protecting the realm. So it's all very well putting your nice words on X. Thank you for saving us again. Whoa. What are you going to do about it, eh? Buck stops with you, Defence Secretary. I want to hear a concrete plan, and I want to hear you say, admit that people coming into the country illegally are a security risk, and then do something about it.
1: Whoa! Mm-hmm. I love that.
2: Mm-hmm. I love it.
1: She probably just lost her broadcast license in the UK.
2: Over there, right? Yeah.
1: In the UK.
2: Yeah. She used to come be on your show.
1: Yeah, she can come hang out on a Saturday night. We'd let her say that stuff. But it's crazy because, again, there's this thing going on. And it's this is not unique to today. This is probably a 7 or 8 year old thing. There's a bigger emphasis being placed on what people say than what they do. So like over in the UK, they're more mad at people like her.
2: Yeah.
1: And they, you know, use the term Islamophobia and all of that jazz.
2: Right,
1: okay.
2: Right,
1: and there's
2: right.
1: a lot of effort being thrown behind that. But this is happening at the same time. And apparently a farmer tipped off authorities.
2: Right. Yeah. Thank goodness.
1: Like a farmer. That's right. What it's down to.
2: Yeah. Not a security personnel or, you know, any sort of team that would be on the lookout near a military base. But it's unfortunately, sometimes it takes a tragedy to wake a country up.
1: Yeah. But the thing is, they've had a lot of tragedies. That's what sucks. That's what sucks. So I get frustrated with that.
2: Mm-hmm.
1: And then I bring the conversation back here to America really quick. There's a lot of dumb things. Yesterday, it was Parents Weekend this weekend. And we went up to see Lincoln at his college. We're in upstate New York. Yeah. Chanley Painter's here, by the way, if you're just joining us. And I didn't know this, but AOC was speaking at the college down the road yesterday.
2: Oh, you didn't want to go attend?
1: I didn't even get an invite. You would think for sure, Chanley, I might be there. Listen, I love to go to AOC speeches because they raise my self-esteem.
2: Mm.
1: You look around at the people in the audience, you're like, well, I'm not doing this. At least I didn't want to defund the police. You know, as we said on the show the other night, her district is the migrant hooker capital of New York.
2: Right,
1: think about
2: that. Right.
1: And she's out there talking endlessly about all the problems in the world, but nothing in her district.
2: In her district, yeah.
1: She killed friggin' Amazon because of the tax the rich. Isn't it dumb?
2: It's so dumb.
1: Because you weren't raised to hate the rich. You were raised to aspire to be them.
2: Right.
1: And that's what we're all calibrated to do. Whether you want to be rich, I don't know what anyone's individual ambition is in the audience, but we don't have problems in this country because ambitious people achieve things and create new technologies.
2: Right.
1: In fact, Chanley, everybody who wants to abolish capitalism is doing so on a digital device that was invented by a capitalism.
2: Yeah.
1: You couldn't make your TikTok dance were it not for capitalism.
2: Right.
1: Isn't it crazy?
2: It is crazy. And kind of an oxymoron there to use what you're against to be against it.
1: Thank you. That's why you bring Chanley Painter on. She's going to read you your truth. That's how it's going to work. That's what's going to go on. Can I play you one more?
2: Because
1: there
2: course.
1: Were so many dumb things that went on in the news today.
2: Tell me about it. I should have brought an iced coffee.
1: We were
2: iced latte.
1: Look, it's a job interview. Trump says he's not worried about AI killing us. I don't even know if I need to play the clip. We just have this discussion.
2: Right.
1: If the people developing AI thought it was going to kill us, they would hit the brakes.
2: Absolutely.
1: Maybe. I think so.
2: I think they would.
1: Yeah. I mean, throwing a bathtub in a toaster is going to kill me, so I don't do it.
2: Right.
1: You know? And I think that was last week's news cycle, and it was viable for like 5 minutes. And,
2: sure.
1: But it looked so coordinated, everybody kind of walked away from it.
2: Right.
1: And it didn't really hold this week. Like, we're not, it's really not like a top five story right now.
2: No.
1: Isn't it weird?
2: It is weird. You know, I think people realize that it's a competition thing. If we don't get on board, if we don't develop this in a safe way, other countries will take the lead, like China, and that would be...
1: Not bueno. You're not good. You know what I'm saying? We're talking to Chanley Painter about significant things that affect you and your loved ones. But it's true. Okay, and the China thing. They're not hitting the brakes.
2: No.
1: And because...
2: They don't care.
1: No, not even close. Like, it's funny, because we did this with, like, climate change.
2: Mm-hmm.
1: We signed all these non-binding climate agreements. China signed them, too. And then opened the coal plant.
2: They
1: didn't care.
2: Right, they don't care.
1: So let's talk about the real threat, then. Madonna. Okay.

0: I only saw clips
1: of
0: the VMAs.
1: She won the most awards last night.
0: It was so bananas because they were obviously trying to like bring a demographic, but nobody's watching.
1: Nobody
0: this.
1: Watched.
0: Literally,
1: and I could
0: nobody.
1: Have watched. I know.
0: But because the MTV VMAs, which used to be a big event,
1: deal, yeah.
0: One of the biggest like cultural watermarks of the year. Mm-hmm. The VMAs were a mm-hmm. huge deal. Massive viewership. Obviously, MTV was playing music back then, so right. It was a different world. But they've alienated a lot of music fans along the way. And I think last night, in an effort to like recapture some interest, they did what the Oscars did. You know, the Oscars changed the rules so like Marvel comic books can be eligible now. And it was smart because the yeah. only people going to movie theaters are the people who watch Marvel
1: right,
0: comic books.
1: Movies that make money.
0: Yes. So the point is the Oscars tried to win some people back. Mm-hmm. But then to appease the other art house folks, they passed all those dopey, where a film is only eligible for an Oscar if, you know, 40% of the cast is from a marginalized community right. and in fact somebody with a disability. The Godfather could only win an Oscar if he transitioned to the godmother and made somebody an offer he couldn't hear because he was deaf under their new criteria. Right. So they tried to have it both ways and the ratings are still going down.
1: Right.
0: MTV's trying to have it both ways. They had like, you know, Snoop hosted, Snoop Dogg, nominated a lot of young people I had to Google, which is fine. I know the young people like them. But they also brought in a 68-year-old Madonna. Who, I don't know what to make of it.
1: Slept the show. It was like 7 awards, I think.
0: But I think that was a nod to the people they wish would go back mm-hmm. to watching this.
1: Right, yeah.
0: You know?
1: Good for her. I mean, how old is she now?
0: I don't know. I don't know that she knows. She was a mess. A rambling wreck on stage. It reminded me of, you know, do you remember those old clips we used to play a lot of when Biden was president? Everybody on the left was like, it's a cheap fake. They're like, no, he was fine. He was Obama didn't grab him by the hand because he was going towards the light.
1: No.
0: That's just from that angle. If you look from this angle, he climbed a rock wall. He was sharp as a tack. And if there was more viewership, I think people would be voicing more concern for Madonna today because she was a mess.
1: Sure.
0: But they just kept giving her awards.
1: I know. She's like in her 80s, right? No, maybe not that old.
0: She's 70.
1: 70-something.
0: Yeah. Mikey said 68. Oh, Mikey's on it. You're not getting one by Mikey.
1: Mikey,
0: are you kidding me?
1: 68.
0: The one, I've never gotten on-air research from him if it didn't involve a woman in lingerie. That was amazing.
1: Even if she's 68.
0: 7 years on the show, he just chimed in with Madonna's measurements out of nowhere. That might have been the most Mikey thing I've ever seen. But I think, you know, the MTV VMAs, because they used to be common culture,
1: right.
0: are just another reminder of how fragmented we are.
1: It's true.
0: I don't think if you ask the average person, they know Madonna swept the awards.
1: No. The only reason I know is because I read the headline on Fox and Friends this morning.
0: Oh, that's true. Yeah, you were on TV covering it.
1: I was like TV covering it this morning. That's the only reason I know.
0: When she won Artist of the Year, I assume the year was 1987.
1: Right, exactly.
0: I was like, wait, what? For a song nobody listened
1: Most
0: to or heard?
1: Most people weren't born yet. Yeah,
0: it's so weird. Mm-hmm. And it was absolutely like more of...
1: I can't even name one of her songs out. Like, what did she win for? Like, I don't know. What's Madonna's new song?
0: I'm assuming she has an album out.
1: Mikey?
0: Yeah. But I mean, honestly, you could Google it. You're welcome to, because I don't think the audience knows.
1: Mm-mm.
0: So it was definitely like trying to claw back this generation, because it was on CBS.
1: It was,
0: It wasn't on MTV.
1: No.
0: Because they don't have a channel anymore.
1: I know. It's crazy. Growing up, like MTV, like, I had to get home to watch TRL.
0: Yeah.
1: Like, that was the show. And I wanted to be on that show. That was what I wanted to host when I was younger.
0: Is that true?
1: Yes.
0: If you knew, I didn't watch as much TRL, but I just watched MTV.
1: Mm-hmm.
0: They used to have, before it was TRL, it was called Dial MTV.
1: Mm.
0: And the pretense was you would vote for the top song of the day. And it was a countdown show just the same. And it was like 10, 9, 8, you know, right through. And you'd watch it, and you'd lose your mind. And, you know, it was great. But I grew up watching OG MTV, like, right through the 80s.
1: Yep.
0: All of it. MTV Half Hour, Comedy Hour, all of it. I worshipped MTV. It was as cool as life could get.
1: So cool.
0: When you're a teenage kid watching MTV.
1: Yes.
0: So now imagine there is no MTV.
1: Yeah. These kids don't know what they're missing.
0: So they threw it on network, being like, well, the older generation's going to watch the network, and we'll put on Madonna. And blah, blah, blah. But anybody who watched Madonna glitch out on stage last night, I think you left more angry that they did that to her than that you even gave her an award.
1: Put her through that.
0: Yeah, that doesn't make me want to watch next year when they dig up some guy in his 90s and give him 5 awards.
1: Right.
0: You know what I'm saying? Not good.
1: No, not good.
0: You leave Willie Nelson alone, MTV.
1: Let
0: him smoke his weed and have a nice time. He should not be out there next year.
1: Right.
0: Chanley Painter telling it like it is. Goodness. We're back after this.
2: The host who always has gifts for his listeners.
3: Just some grass, a few uppers, and a little nose candy.
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3: Cocaine.
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15: Sunshine and 75 degrees on Tuesday. I'm Chief Meteorologist Austin Chaney for WHIO.

0: across America. We got some bonus Shanley Painter. She stuck around for one more segment just because the news is so much fun today. Terror attacks. AOC wants to abolish ICE. All this garbage happening around the country. But you know what? You get a little Shanley. She's good for morale. Right? It's a Monday.
1: News on a Monday.
0: We got news on a Monday. And there's so much of it that I'm just dying to cover.
1: As you like flip through all of
0: this. Can't get enough. No. I'm like, I'm not doing that one, Shan. I don't even care anymore.
1: Right.
0: The midterms are coming. You know why? Because it's like, there's a lazy way to do talk radio, which is just get on the air every day and tell them we're in some type of a battle with whoever and what. I just don't want to be that guy, you know? Yeah. People are listening to me at work right now. So I don't want to like bum them out.
1: Yeah.
0: Some, you know, this is why you need to be mad right now. Because I'm not mad.
1: Yeah.
0: So I don't want, why am I going to get these people mad? Because whatever you're doing in broadcasting is being force multiplied into the world. So you just get on the air and piss off a few million people. You wind up pissing off like 12 million people because they go piss off a few million people. It's like it's like an Amway of upset people.
1: That's right.
0: So sometimes we keep it light. And we talked about the MTV VMAs and the fact that Madonna, who is in her late hundreds, won 5 awards. This is amazing.
1: It's amazing.
0: I would love to see the Google traffic
1: today. Who is listening?
0: And those kids?
1: Yeah.
0: Literally zero.
1: Right.
0: You know what you heard last night? You didn't hear music in the background. You heard keyboards Googling Madonna. Because all the 20-year-olds in the audience were like, what?
1: What was this?
0: Lady Madonna? That's a Beatles song, right? I love it.
1: Right.
0: Shanley Painter. This is why you book Shanley Painter. Nobody's safe, including Madonna.
1: Thanks, Jimmy.
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11: He calls this a very serious situation. I'm Lisa Lucera, Fox News. Secretary of State Marco Rubio's first public comments after 5 men were arrested in England near a U.S.-controlled airbase.
12: One that clearly involves the hands of a foreign actor.
11: On Fox's Hannity, airbase RAF Fairford has been in use for U.S. missions against Iran. The men, all British and in their 20s, were arrested on suspicion of terror and explosives offenses. They're out on bail. The U.K. police say the investigation continues. President Trump said this afternoon he was surprised the men were released on bail, and the president is rejecting Iran's latest ceasefire talks.
13: President Trump is not signing off on an Iranian offer to reopen the Strait of Hormuz as part of a week-long ceasefire. The president says the plan is an act of desperation, arguing Iran is losing badly and on the verge of economic collapse. Iran's foreign minister says only diplomacy will end the conflict, characterizing the U.S. position as a deadlock. Negotiators from both countries are continuing talks through mediators. reached, though, an agreement to end the fighting, reopen the strait, and lift a U.S. naval blockade has not been reached. President Trump says he is still considering whether or not to renew airstrikes.
11: Fox's Jared Halpern at the White House. The cleanup underway along the Atlantic coast after a nor'easter that hung around for 2.5 days.
10: It wasn't the inland freshwater flooding, the rain flooding that was a concern. It was the coastal flooding, the seawater coming in. Now, for the last 5 days, we've had an onshore wind. It's been pushing the water in, even during low tide. The low tide not able to escape that much because the wind is essentially pinning it in like a wall. Now the flow, it's moving directly out into the Atlantic, which is great news. That means we don't have any more coastal flooding concerns, but the damage has already been done.
11: Fox Weather's Bob Van Dillen in Manasquan, New Jersey. In the Pacific, Hurricane Polo is beginning to flood some streets in Baja California. 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
14: Sunshine at 75 degrees on Tuesday. I'm Chief Meteorologist Austin Chaney for WHIO.
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1: Oh, you're damn right it is, and we are fired up for a big hour of Fox Across America with Jimmy Failla, an audio safe space for cool people. That means you can agree, you can disagree. We're going to throw our arms wide open to you because that's what the country was built on.
2: Freedom!
1: Well, don't get too excited because in this hour, we are booking Jessica Tarloff on the show.
3: Somebody ought to belt you in the mouth.
1: No, ma'am. If you want your voice heard in this hour, something I'm doing in the name of political crosstalk is opening up the phones for the next hour. Tarloff's coming by halfway through. If you have a question for Jessica Tarloff, you want it out on the air. 888-788-9910. And I'm going to remind you now, if you're just going to give us some lowbrow insult of Tarloff and the liberals, be warned that we're probably going to play it on the air. The more tasteless, the better. I kid. But Fox Across America prides itself on having these conversations because I think the country's screwed because Republicans think Democrats are their enemy and Democrats think Republicans are their enemy. Meanwhile, back at the ranch, our real enemy are elected officials in both parties.
4: This is politics as usual.
1: You know, when I was a little kid, we all used to say, oh, these politicians are only in it for themselves. That's what we used to say. And we were right. But somewhere along the line, social media incentivized conflict in such a way that it became normal to be like, hey, screw you for being with these people who are only in it for themselves. I'm with these other people who are only in it for themselves. And it was the dumbest thing I've ever heard. But that's the world we find ourselves broadcasting in. So 888-788-9910. If you want to get a question into Jessica Tarloff later in the hour, we will put you on the air with me and JT and we'll try to make this work. I always say this is the one show that can handle this. But then you read my actual Twitter comments and people are like,
5: you ought to be ashamed of yourself.
1: Everybody says they want bipartisan. Comics should hit both sides. Then you tell a joke about the president and people are like, who's this rhino? I'm going to Newsmax and all 38 of their viewers. You know, it's funny. The only person who's happy I make fun of Trump on my show is Trump.
6: That's true. That is true.
1: When Trump tweeted about my Saturday night TV show, I was making fun of him in the monologue. But he grew up in an era where people knew the difference between a joke and a hate crime. And people knew the difference between a joke and an activist position. That's why I platform people like Tarloff. It pisses off some folks, but it's because you're doing it wrong, not because I'm doing it wrong. Do you think that a 70s, 80s, 90s, you think talk radio blew up into what it was because they weren't talking to the other side? I mean, think of the most viral Hannity clips that have ever existed. It's him, you know, just beating the snot out of some dopey liberal ideology. Last Friday, I was on Hannity. Bill de Blasio was in the pod before me. He was on the air with Sean right before I was. Bill de Blasio, a bit of a clown. Nice guy, though. I made fun of him, and it was pretty funny because when the hit was over, I was like, would you two get a room already? And he was like, ha, ha, ha, that's funny. I like you. I'm Bill de Blasio. I was like, yeah, I know who you are. But the point is, I like to play nice in the sandbox because the country is not going to improve until everybody understands that both political parties are screwing us in the name of one political party. Okay, the ideology that governs Washington is not socialism. It's not capitalism. Okay, it's just good old-fashioned dollars and cents, meaning money.
7: It costs a lot of money to run for political office.
1: And most of the politicians in Washington are just going along to get along with whatever keeps the cash coming in.
8: Money, money, money, money, money, money, money.
1: Okay. War, yeah, it's profitable. Let's go. Pelosi stock tip, sure. Do you know how many Republicans support open borders? Because what you don't realize is an open border comes with a lot of money. Good for the hospitality industry because now hotels get all these rooms subsidized by the government. It's good for the commercial airlines because migrants are getting flown all over the country on Biden Air as they were for the last 4 years. The bus industry, the on-site catering industry, there is so much money that is made in an open border scenario by politicians in both parties. And of course, the cheap labor that's necessary in some industries like farming. You know, there's a lot of cross-pollination politically. I always harp on voter ID as the best example I can give you in the current climate that politicians no longer feel like they work for us. Voter ID is something 84% of Americans support. 84% support voter ID. Think about that for a second. They support it, 84%. And we're not about to get voter ID because they're telling us in both parties it just can't be done.
2: This is total crap.
1: John Thune and the Republicans are like, no. Stop it. What are you even talking about? I don't have the votes. I'm not going to go get the votes. That's like a lot of work, you guys. So just vote for us in the midterms, and then maybe we'll do it next time around. That's like literally what they're telling you. And on the left, they don't want voter ID. They want mass migration. And yes, they want a pathway to citizenship. It's what James Tallarico's campaigning on. It's what the AOCs of the world are pushing. They want mass migration, and they want to give these people a pathway to citizenship so they can vote Democrat for the next 100 years, because they're offering them all kinds of freebies. That's where all this stupid stuff comes from. The Medicaid for all, the stimulus checks for the migrants, the free housing. Okay, it's because they want to create a class of codependent people that will vote for them. And the reason they're so hell-bent on mass migration is because they're starting to see their support with the black voters erode. That's a real thing.
4: Do you have a problem figuring out whether you're for me or Trump and you ain't black?
1: One of the most viral clips of the year occurred this weekend with Nicki Minaj on with Lara Trump, my lead-in on Fox News Saturday night. And Nicki Minaj was talking about how this conversation about politics has been so reductive for so long that a lot of Democrats thought they were entitled to black support, as if this was all based on identity.
9: Race is not where the line is drawn. It's God's side and the other side.
1: And there are the people like Charles Barkley, who famously said they only care about black people every 4 years. You know,
10: the reason I think the Democratic Party and Mr. Biden, President Biden, is losing black votes is they only care about black people every 4 years.
1: Charles Barkley saying Democrats only care about black people every 4 years.
11: I agree with that.
1: And ergo, because they're starting to see their numbers erode, Donald Trump got the highest recorded amount of the black vote for any Republican since 1976, Gerald Ford. Okay.
11: Uh-oh, I'm in trouble.
1: Okay, so, and they see that. So they're trying to cater to a new demographic that they can import. Okay, because the census, which is about to only carry legal immigrants, could cost the Democrats close to 30 seats. The last census, to say that in English, the last census counted illegal immigrants as U.S. citizens.
12: That's not right.
1: It's not right. Why? Because although they didn't technically have the rights as U.S. citizens, if you count them in representation, that means the Democrats get more seats in Congress because they have more population. That means the Democrats get more federal funding because they have more population. And if that population increases to the point that they need additional representation in Congress, the Democrats get new and extra seats to represent them. Okay, that's how it works. So they want mass migration, and they want to give them all kinds of pathways to citizenship. Why? So they can start voting.
13: Ah, you have a good eye, my man.
1: You don't even need a good eye. Okay, that's just the way it works right now. And I bring all of that up in this moment because there are a lot of Republicans that are fine with that just the same. A lot of Republicans don't like Donald Trump. I don't think that's a secret. Okay, you've got a president whose own vice president called him Hitler at one point. Okay, understand, when J.D. Vance was new to politics, yes, he called Trump Hitler because he was consuming a lot of liberal media and was, you know, privy to a lot of the groupthink that said Donald Trump was an existential threat to our politics. And a lot of bright people were. Because Trump is a transformative candidate, he brought a lot of people to the conversation that weren't previously paying attention. So if you don't follow politics on a day-to-day basis, you suddenly turn on the TV and 99% of the coverage is negative towards one guy, you know, odds are you're going to develop a pretty negative opinion of that guy. But the longer you pay attention to politics, the longer you realize that most of the stuff about him is being made up.
14: People aren't buying at CNN, you dumb bastard.
1: That being said, what Trump stands in the way of, in a lot of instances, hurts the bottom line in Washington. Meaning government just wants to keep expanding. The more government, the better. They can keep raising your taxes. They can keep creating government jobs. That's always going to be popular. because people want the work. But ultimately, all of the free stuff the government gives away, all of the jobs the government creates, they get paid for by you, the taxpayer.
12: Just hold on to your pocketbook. They just put a lien on your money, your savings, and your retirement.
1: So you understand, when Donald Trump shrinks the government payroll to its lowest level since 1960, that pisses off a lot of people in both political parties because they wanted those jobs for their districts. Okay, when Donald Trump closes the border, that creates a big problem for a lot of the people who employ illegal labor, number one. But number two, okay, that also hurts a lot of other industries that were getting huge government stipends for importing mass amounts of population. We got to put them up somewhere. Well, that triples the hotel rates. Okay, we got to get them here. That sells more airline tickets. You know, you understand? We got to feed them. That gives a lot of people on-site catering opportunities. I mean, you're going to laugh. I didn't understand this issue and just how prevalent it was on both sides. But I was flying down to Florida to do a stand-up gig. We were doing a gig in Ponte Vedra. Remember Ponte Vedra? One of the greatest. We did two shows there in one night that were so outrageous. Like, it was like a Blues Brothers crowd where I deserved chicken wire over the stage. They were like throwing bottles. They were so worked up. But they were great, like all-time great shows. And I'll never forget, on that flight down to do Ponte Vedra, we flew into Jacksonville. And the people on the flight with me were like, hey, we watch you on Fox. Oh, my God. And I was like, oh, that's great. Yeah, what are you doing down in Florida? And they're like, well, we used to run an event center out on the Hamptons in Long Island. You know Long Island, the Hamptons, where like Paul McCartney hangs out? Like really well-heeled mega celebrities, you know, hang out on the weekends and go to their polo matches and their art auctions and do all that other pretentious well-heeled stuff. Well, people that were running an events facility in the Hamptons, okay, making tens of millions of dollars, were actually flying down to Florida to get into on-site catering. They're like, yeah, we're meeting with some company we're going to partner with because over in Texas, the government is paying bazillions of dollars to people who get brought into the country illegally and need to get fed. So they have to hire on-site catering. And they basically need people like us who are used to throwing 500-person events, 2,000-person events, 5,000-people events. We can show up and start feeding people, okay? We have the staff, we have the infrastructure, we have the means of shipping. So whereas we might charge you $500 a head at a high-end wedding, okay, we can charge the government like $2,000 a head to feed migrants who came into the country illegally. Well, we're moving on. And that's why they were going. Just straight capitalism. They were just taking advantage of the government because the government can't do anything itself. So they always have to subcontract to somebody else. And the way they entice that somebody else to come in and do the job is by overpaying them.
15: Government is not the solution to our problem. Government is the problem.
1: So you understand, like as we sit here and approach the midterms, there are a lot of people in the Republican Party that don't care if Trump wins. Okay, Charlie Cook was talking about that yesterday on ABC, how Republicans are trying to put daylight between themselves and Trump. Let me give an example, clip 19.
16: Just over the last, say, 30 days, you're having basically the impact of fuel prices, you know, gasoline, diesel, fuel oil, fertilizer hitting here, tariffs hitting here. And Republicans, for the first time, starting to want to put some daylight between themselves and the president. But it's difficult because he's got a MAGA base that doesn't want them to do that. So they're getting pushed really, really, really hard, getting squeezed.
1: Okay, so that's what he's talking about. There are things Trump is doing that aren't popular with conventional Republicans. Obviously, everybody's upset about the price of gas because of the Iranian war. Okay, but obviously, there's a lot of people who don't love tariffs just the same. And then there are the people that just want to distance themselves from Trump, because I'm just telling you, if Trump loses the House, that's just the end of his presidency. Like, he's going to sit around and rename things, put a lot of gold on a lot of buildings. It'll get ripped off the minute he leaves office. But the Democrats are going to impeach him. They're going to abolish the filibuster. And there's a lot of Republicans that are going to be fine with that, because they're going to pass a lot of legislation when they take power that a lot of Republicans are fine with deep down. Because your problem in this country is not that we have Democrats who think differently than we do. The problem is we have Republicans just the same who aren't doing our bidding when we send them out to Congress. Okay, and that's why I try to talk to people above the aisle. I don't think you like what they say. I don't think they're going to win you over to their side. I just think it's got to get back to a place where it's normal, okay, to talk to other voters. Because the only way the politicians are ever going to respect us again is if they understand that we're willing to do that.
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3: Sunshine and 75 degrees on Tuesday. I'm Chief Meteorologist Austin Chaney for WHIO.

0: there it is, Fox Across America with Jimmy Fallon. Do you have a question for Jessica Tarloff? She's going to be joining us in the next segment. We're going to talk across the aisle. Doesn't matter. Gets good, bad, crazy, sad. None of it matters. I'm a good old-fashioned talk radio host. You're never going to be as harsh as the voices inside my head. 888-788-9910. We're going to take a couple of live calls with Tarloff. 888-788-9910. You might want to talk about the midterms, political ideology. I don't know. I don't care. Okay, I'm going to play you some interesting AOC stuff because there's an Axios report out right now that says nobody wants to campaign with AOC because her polling is really bad in statewide races where socialism isn't that popular. One of the reasons why is she's one of those moon bats that wants to abolish ICE. Here she is saying so yesterday, clip 10.
1: We must abolish ICE. An extremist position. ICE is not structured as any sort of recognizable law enforcement agency, even if they are labeled as such. They are not subject or structured in any way to even resemble law enforcement.
0: What there are you is talking no accountability. About? Can I just jump in there?
1: There not is no accountability.
0: Can I just stop? They're not structured to resemble law enforcement.
2: You are so full of shit.
0: Of course they are. And they're trying to work in accordance with local law enforcement, except AOC is in a sanctuary city that doesn't cooperate. Okay, they actually work like local law enforcement. Okay, they get a lead on a suspect and they have to go apprehend them. And the truth is they're enforcing federal immigration law. But the reason you need to know like the level of fraud is because Barack Obama deported more migrants than any president in history. Do you know who was in charge of those deportations? ICE. Do you know who never once called to defund ICE? AOC and the Democratic Party. Okay, that's where you know it's just all a charade. But when people are willing to stir up that much division and unrest and people's lives in danger by making the case that we shouldn't have ICE, the folks that are tasked with getting rid of the murderers and the rapists that come into our country illegally, they're flat telling you they'll say anything in the name of their own well-being, which is why she's in so many defund the police montages. It's because AOC doesn't care what's good for you because none of it affects her. She's got 24-hour security, that loser. We'll discuss it with Jessica Tarloff next.
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4: Fox News, I'm Ted Lindner. An investigation continues following an alleged terror plot targeting a UK airbase used by the U.S.
5: It started Sunday night when a farmer called police after spotting 3 suspicious vehicles and multiple masked men. This happening in Welford, 100 miles west of London. The base is used by the United States Air Force for its war in Iran. Tehran had warned the UK that any base used to attack it is a legitimate target.
4: Fox's Stephanie Bennett, the suspects released on bail. And President Trump reaching a security agreement with Denmark over Greenland last week.
6: I know a lot of people are disturbed by the news that some of these people have been released on bail as a result, some of the people are being investigated, and obviously we're engaging with them on all of that. But suffice it to say that beyond that, I would argue that they've been very cooperative and very helpful on something that's a very serious incident.
4: Secretary of State Marco Rubio referencing President Trump's Golden Dome missile defense system, saying it's a win for all sides. 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
7: Psych- sunshine and 75 degrees on Tuesday. I'm Chief Meteorologist Austin Chaney for WHIO.
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0: Promises made, promises kept. I opened this show by saying we would take live phone calls with Jessica Tarloff. That was the promise I made to you. Now, I don't know that Jessica agreed to any of this, but it's too late.
16: I mean, Mikey did say it could be involved. So.
0: But the great Jessica Tarloff is in studio. She's been on a massive media tour. We all saw you on The Daily Show. That was great. Congrats.
16: It was so good, right?
0: Didn't you have fun? I think Desi
16: is the best.
0: Super talented. So I had her on my show when we were at the Correspondents' Dinner 2 years ago.
16: Okay.
0: She was great. She was a lot of fun. Played nice in the sandbox.
16: I know Desi for years because she was on the MTV show Awkward with my sister.
0: Really?
16: So all these people in the comments were like, what's going on? I feel like they're in love with each other. Like, this is so strange. They're holding each other's hands. And I was like, we hadn't met before. It wasn't like a first time grab each other.
0: But it's hotter if you describe it that way.
16: Yeah.
0: The book is called I Disagree. Okay, it's JT's new book, Winning Arguments Without Losing Friends. And this is something we pride ourselves on this show. And so in the name of both bringing awareness to the book and the fact that we play pretty nice in the sandbox, yeah. I said I would open up the phone lines to anyone who had a question. Now, I was upfront with them. And I said, if it's any like low level bottom feeding insult of liberals, we're probably going to prioritize it. You know,
16: we're gonna, straight to the front of the line.
0: You, my friend, just greased the bouncer. Come on down.
16: People have been saying, like, you spent a week and a half outside of here. Mm-hmm. Like, how did it feel? And I say, oh, it's like pretty nice out there with liberals. And they're like, well, welcome to your doom cycle then. Like, you're back home.
0: Welcome to the jungle. Well, what I said to the audience is any question that they might have about you or politics, the midterms, whatever, that we were going to field. And the one thing I could tell you is I do believe I am the only talk show host that can do this. I don't know that you can do this on a lot of like right-wing conservative shows. And I always say this all the time. I'm not trying to do a conservative talk show. I'm trying to do an American talk show.
16: Yeah.
0: Because one of the biggest challenges I think we face as voters is a lot of Republicans view Democratic voters as their enemy, Democratic voters just the same. But the truth is in this country, our enemy are the elected class of officials that aren't doing the things we want.
16: Well, hello, John Ossoff.
0: No, I didn't just offer them pathway to citizenship to anybody who wants to come in the country illegally.
16: And some money, healthcare, free education.
0: I am not in support of bribing people to their vote. That's why I'm behind Donald Trump and the $5,000 stimulus check.
16: I do love that only 13% of people believe that it'll actually
0: The money's not coming.
16: Well, of course it's not coming, but like the base has been cut in half.
0: I know. You want to laugh about that one? Like 3 weeks ago.
16: Yeah, I want to laugh about it.
0: On Fox News Saturday night. A show you will be on.
16: Yes, end of the month.
0: Talk about promises
16: for
0: made,
16: Halloween.
0: Promises
16: came. My costume is crazy lib.
0: Well, no, we've already said it's Halloween. It's a boo episode. So we bring on Tarla. It's going to be great. And my crowd's going to treat you great, as they will when we go to the phones. But on the show, when I was talking about the $5,000 stimulus check that Trump, you know, talked about at the midterm convention, I said to the audience, like, how many people want the money? Clap if you want the money. Now, they did, to their credit, all clap. But then I go, clap if you think you're going to get the money. Literally no one did. So they know. People see through this charade, you know. But to some extent, I would think more people do see through it on the right, because there are people on the left voting for a lot of giveaways, don't you think, to some extent?
16: I think it's different that, like, a bribe hits different when it's literally,
0: I'll give you a check.
16: I think there's something like...
0: like the state will subsidize your daycare or something.
16: Or, that's a policy.
0: Yeah, yeah.
16: And you can,
0: but it's still, we're giving you money to lower the cost.
16: Yeah, but the idea is that it's the job of the government mm-hmm. to take care of more of your life than mm-hmm. we do at this point.
0: Okay.
16: I'm literally going to give you $5,000. Mm-hmm. It's different than I think that we should have universal health care.
0: No, I agree too. And I think if you want like direct cash from the government, you should have to earn that. And
16: yeah, like say go on disability.
0: Or say you're Somali and open a daycare. You know, I mean, there are things to do. Okay.
16: All right, Nick Shirley. You went from John Ossoff to Nick Shirley.
0: The fake hospice industry isn't going to run itself. Come on. I am not here today to give Jessica a hard time. That was your job as the callers. So I'm just going to warn you, okay? The people online that call into the show, as you know, are actually pretty agreeable. So I'm not anticipating any type of like WWE Royal Rumble. You get hit with a steel chair.
16: Get disconnected.
0: But if you no. They will not be disconnected. No, I'm kidding. But it's live ammo. Patrick is leading off in Lawton, Oklahoma. I'll be there for stand up at the end of October.
16: In Lawton?
0: Yes. Well, I'll be in Oklahoma City. But Oklahoma people are some of the best people in the world. So my guess is you get a reasonable take from Patrick. Don't make me look bad, dude. What's up, Patrick?
15: It's only 88 miles from Lawton, so I may be there.
0: Whoa! Oh, hot damn. All right.
16: You just got another ticket sold.
0: Come on, look at me. Tarloff's already making me money. This big government isn't so bad. I kid, Patrick. Take it away. You're live with Jessica Tarloff.
15: Well, it was really great to talk to you, Jimmy. And hello, Jessica.
16: Hello, Patrick.
0: Here we go.
15: My question for you is, do you know what you need to do?
0: Oh, man.
15: You need to stop wearing your glasses on TV because you have the loveliest eyes.
0: Oh, Jessica Tarloff.
16: One for one. End the call-in session.
0: Yeah, because it sounds like there's a big butt coming, Patrick.
15: No. Some years ago when she was on a nighttime appearance on Fox, she didn't have her glasses on.
16: No.
15: And I was leaning forward, slack jaw, and I went, oh, great. Now I got a crush on a liberal.
16: It's not so bad.
0: Wow, Patrick. Listen, man, I have to tell you, everybody who knows her loves her. Okay. I have been trained in media and in corporate America to not discuss anyone's appearance that I work with. But I will tell you this. There are so many people who watch this channel that hate her that feel the way you do. So many people. Don't you know that?
16: There are like forms of psychiatric help that those people could reach out to when they're like, I want to murder her / F her real hard.
0: I'm not saying you want to, Patrick. But the term she's looking for is hate banging. But Patrick, do you have anything of substance other than this rom-com?
15: I would just like to say that Jessica, you can really

0: hope so.
1: If you're not working on a sequel to Love Actually by then, I'm kidding. Great call, Patrick. No, thank you, brother.
0: That was awesome.
1: You're one for one.
0: Well, what do we say? Like, if this is Arizona, stop the count.
1: Yeah. Jessica, they've just called Fox Across America for you. Like, what do you mean? It's 801. All right, we're going to go out. 97.1 FM Talk in St. Louis. They sold out an arena that I played called The Factory. It was a monstrous, it was great, outrageous people. I love the station. Lamar Cox, Annie Fry, they're great. Yeah. Okay. I would imagine Joe listens to all of them. He's up now. Joe, what's up, my man?
2: Hey, can you hear me?
1: I can, and Jessica Tarloff can hear you, too. How exciting is that?
0: Hey, Joe.
2: Damn. I feel like part of the family. I am Sicilian.
1: Oh, there you go. Yep, there's a Radio Olive Garden when you're here, your family.
2: Oh, who loves you? No, I just wanted to know two things, and I guess I could fire them both at once. First off, are you going to do a movie with Quentin Tarantino?
0: Ooh. Oh, Joe knows about the opener to my book.
1: Yes.
2: Oh, no, I don't.
1: Oh, you just heard him, but she knows of the story of Tarantino complimenting you.
2: Yeah. Okay.
1: Which you don't have to...
0: Wait, honestly, Joe doesn't know that and just randomly picked it?
1: Well, because he's probably heard about Quentin Tarantino saying that, but continue.
0: Yeah, okay.
2: Yeah. So is that true?
0: That I'm doing a movie with him? No, he hasn't asked yet. I'm just living off fumes of him saying that I had the hardest job in media and that I'm kind of amazing.
1: Yes. Now, Jessica, if she stands on this show, she's going to wind up on a movie called Once Upon a Time in Hollywood, Florida.
2: Ooh,
1: not the West Coast.
0: Or America's Most Wanted.
1: Yes. But Joe, your question was, did you have a question besides Tarantino?
2: Yeah. So basically, I just wanted to know, Jessica, what do you think the biggest difference is between us Fela followers and Trump supporters and blah, blah, blah, and your followers? Like, what's your biggest, like, goal that you're trying to achieve, the biggest difference that you think we should know about?
1: Oh, that's a good question. That's fair.
0: Well,
1: that's
0: I think that there's a kind of more policy-oriented answer, and then there's a human answer.
1: Give me a human one. Okay.
0: I think the biggest thing to understand and what I've learned from working here and developing these relationships is that conservatives and liberals just take politics seriously to different degrees. And so you guys, and I think it's actually a net positive, though sometimes I wish policy would be taken a little bit more seriously, but that there's this ability to infuse friendship and fun and joking around in politics on the right that I think would benefit the left more, even to just not come across as scolds.
1: Yeah, like
0: which no one wants to vote for a bunch of scolds.
1: Yeah.
0: Unless it costs like $8 to fill up your tank of gas. So everything might work out anyway.
1: And so she's actually saying we're the fun side, though. Did you hear that, Joe?
2: Of course. So we just need to pay more attention to the policy is what you're saying.
0: Well, I think that, and Greg and I have this back and forth all the time where he says, like, I just don't understand why you care so much about how I feel about Trump. And I always say he's not just a regular friend, right? He is someone who's determining policies that lead to people losing their health care, that have huge, like, economic consequences, immigration, national security consequences. And that doesn't mean that would convert you to coming to my side about it, but that's the lens through which people who vote like me traditionally see this. And I know some of this is just the jockeying of who's in power and who's not, right? So when you're on offense versus defense, it's different. But yeah, I think if you can think more about the outcomes, you can understand liberal sensibilities a bit better. And hopefully we get a little more chill, which will make it more welcoming for you to see things from our perspective.
1: Whoa. So she says we need some fun liberals out there, which I agree with.
0: I'm right here.
1: Joe, I think you handled this really well. I mean, we're two for two.
0: Joe.
1: We honestly did not know what was going to happen when we opened these phone lines.
0: It's a little scary.
1: Joe, thanks for being a sport. Let's keep it rolling, though. You're two for two. I'm in where, Vanessa's in San Marcos, Texas. Vanessa, you there, girl?
3: I'm here.
1: This is exciting.
0: Hey, Vanessa.
1: So Vanessa has
3: Jessica.
1: Yeah, this is a big deal, Vanessa. I bring people together. Vanessa, I met at a stand-up show down in San Antonio.
0: Oh, my God.
1: With her lovely husband. They do everything. The best way I could sum it up is they do a little bit of everything. Human trafficking. I'm kidding. Stop it, Vanessa. You take it away. You have the floor.
3: Okay, so my...

0: trying to reach out to Jessica as a Democrat because, as I told you, I called before I met you at your show. Mm-hmm. I am a quadriplegic and diabetic. I am on Medicare. I also have a secondary. And when I called you the first time, I called because I had received a phone call saying all of my diabetes supplies, all of my medical claims for 2026 were denied. And I was telling Mikey today, I just received another letter stating that all of my claims are still denied. And I have, like, I have Medicare primary, I have a secondary, I pay for Medicare. Medicare is not free.
1: No.
0: So I'm paying about $500 a month in premiums, yet all of my claims are being denied. So my question for Jessica is how are Democrats running on Medicare for All in good conscience when I know being on Medicare that it just sucks?
1: Well, first of all, I'm really sorry about that. I can't even imagine how scary that is. And the healthcare system in general keeps people in such painful limbo. Frankly, it's easier if you have lots of means and, you know, access to top doctors. But this is a complaint that everybody has about, you know, they basically are banking on being able to wear you out. And that you will stop calling or you will stop writing in. And so I'm really sorry about that.
2: I just jump in, though? Like, to that point, though, if we add more people to this same pool, that doesn't speed things up. I think it slows them down.
1: Well, listen, I think there are various denominations of what Medicare for All means in these policies. Some people are straight universal health care where they don't want there to be a private option at all.
2: Abdul Al-Said. That's not where
1: most people are. Well, now he's backtracked on that a little bit that he hit a general election.
2: Yeah.
1: But like AOC or Bernie Sanders thinks it's going to be fine. And I lived in London for a long time and I had a really difficult healthcare experience where they thought that I had breast cancer. I went to my NHS doctor, the public doctor, and they detected something and asked me, do you have private insurance? Because if not, I can only get you in to see someone in 3 months. And I was like, well, I can't sit here wondering
2: crazy.
1: If I have breast cancer, but I had private insurance still I was in school for my parents and I got in to see a doctor the next day and thankfully found out that I was fine. And I don't want that for everybody. I think the argument for having a better public option, and there are lots of people, even though your experience sounds totally harrowing, who have had good experiences on Medicare. Like my dad, who unfortunately ended up passing away from his cancer, went to the best doctors at Sloan Kettering and at the University of Chicago, and he didn't pay anything additional for any of that. He paid into the Medicare system his whole life.
2: Okay.
1: So keep fighting, obviously, but also know that it is never going to be a totally public system. It is always going to be a public system for those who want it and that we want to make sure that people even have a baseline level of insurance. And then I don't want to get stuck here, but if you like your doctor, you can keep your doctor.
2: Get her out of here. Come on, Vanessa. Vanessa, well, go ahead.
0: Yeah, I would just, that whole premise of having the best care, Medicare doesn't provide that. You have to provide it for yourself as an advocate. And I haven't seen a plan showing how any Democrat is going to pay for it or improve it by expanding it. So that's my point.
2: Yeah, no, these are valid points, and I will further them after the commercial break because we're up against a hard out. But Vanessa, you've acquitted yourself well as always.
1: Yeah,
2: so
1: thank you, Vanessa. It was nice to talk to you.
2: Great call. We'll talk to you in the week. Be well. The great Vanessa. Don't go anywhere more. Jessica Tarloff.
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19: Sunshine and 75 degrees on Tuesday. I'm Chief Meteorologist Austin Chaney for WHIO.
2: Hell, we're going to have to do this for an hour next time because we're not going to get to most of you. I opened the phone lines up and said if you have a question for Jessica Tarloff, and people genuinely did.
1: Yeah.
2: And no one had suggestions because suggestions are what
1: concerned.
2: Well,
1: where are my glasses less?
2: Oh, yeah, the Patrick.
1: I feel like we had a moment. It's cool.
2: He's not listening right now. He's buying hand cream at a CVS. He sounded like
1: you
2: a
1: nasty.
2: Fan. He just sounded like a fan. All right, Wally is in St. Petersburg Beach, Florida. Wally, really quickly, try to kill the vibe, would you?
20: Yeah, I'm just curious how you stay with the Democrat Party when they're just the home right now of modern anti-Semitism.
2: Oh, Wally. All right, he took it there. Wally, I'll handle it from here. I'm kidding. Go ahead.
1: Oh, I was like, go ahead, actually.
2: No.
1: So, Wally, if you I mean, listen to me on The Five and especially on my podcast with Scott Galloway. We talk about this a lot.
2: Yeah.
1: And we had Abdul Al-Sayed on last week.
2: I played clips.
1: Oh, you did?
2: Yep.
1: I thought it was a really good interview.
2: Yeah, it was.
1: For, like, he was happy to get his mm-hmm. stuff out, and mm-hmm. we were happy to get
2: yeah.
1: to speak our minds about it. Mm-hmm. And there is definitely an anti-Semitism problem in the party. I would suggest that you as well take a look at what's especially going on with younger members of the Republican Party, like the Gen Z set and the Groyper movement, which is a right-wing thing. But it's terrible, and you have to speak out against it. But being part of a political party is more than one issue, and I believe in
2: big tent
1: core value.
2: We're 10 seconds from the finish line. I'm just jumping in. I think you're right.
1: No, I get the music is playing. I'm being played off stage. Get her out of here. Anyway, Wally, thank you for the conversation. Our question.
0: Get her out. Get her out of here.
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29: A foreign actor is responsible. I'm Lisa Lacera, Fox News. Secretary of State Marco Rubio reacting to the arrest of 5 men on suspicion of terror and explosives offensive at RAS Fairford, a U.S.-run base in England. He tells Fox's Sean Hannity.
30: We are dealing with elements in the world, and in the case of Iran, for example, who have openly threatened to attack American interests globally. We're going to always take that very seriously. There'll be repercussions for that if it ever were to happen or even attempted.
29: The British men are in their 20s. Authorities say they remain under investigation. The base has been used for U.S. bombing missions against Iran. President Trump said this afternoon the U.S. and Iran continue to talk through mediators. And as for the conflict's outcome,
31: we're going to win. As far as I'm concerned, it's going to be one way or the other. It's going to go pretty quickly.
29: The president predicting once that happens, gas prices will fall and inflation will be eradicated. Senate Democratic leader Chuck Schumer said prices continue to go up and Americans don't want to wait any longer for the deal to be made. By a vote of 77 to 22, the Senate has passed a sweeping bill that would rein in payments for college sports.
32: The Protect College Sports Act got bipartisan support in the Senate, but not without disagreement. It creates a national standard instead of state-by-state rules on NIL, transfer eligibility, and conference size. Or as co-author Texas Republican Ted Cruz put it,
33: this bill puts an end to the chaos plaguing college athletics.
32: New Jersey Democrat Cory Booker expressed concern that athletes have not had enough of a voice.
29: Fox's Grinnell Scott. The measure next goes to the House, but they may not take it up until after the midterms. The Trump administration revoking the visas of 27 Latin American officials, former officials, and their families, including Bolivia's attorney general, over accusations of corruption. 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
19: Sunshine at 75 degrees on Tuesday. I'm Chief Meteorologist Austin Chaney for WHIO.
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14: Good evening, everyone. 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
0: This is Coast to Coast AM, blasting out of the Mojave Desert like a Scirocco, blazing across the land, slamming into your radio like a supercharged nanoparticle of unobtainium. Greetings from the boldest, bawdiest, most outrageous city in the world, the planetary capital of sun, fun, sin, sex, and secrets, my not-so-humble hometown, Las Vegas, Nevada. My name is George Knapp, your occasional host, designated driver of the airwaves, and moderator of tonight's upcoming cacophonous cavalcade of conversation. What's shaking out there? It's stormy here in the desert, a slightly stormy Sunday, likely a stormy Monday, too. Dark gray skies, cloud bursts of these thick raindrops. They don't last too long, but are very welcome here. You know, late September, most of October is always the best time of the year here in Las Vegas. So if you're thinking about a visit, now's the time to do it. The worst of the heat is behind us. A person can, you know, walk out to the mailbox without bursting into flames. Humans emerge from their burrows for the first time since late April. Nice. You know, we have two ultra intriguing guests tonight, both of them talented writers and investigators. David Politis is well known to our audience and is always one of the show's most requested guests. He created his own unique niche in the realm of the unusual, the missing 411 mysteries, unusual disappearances, and a very specific list of criteria which separate these vanishings from, say, garden variety deaths, murders, accidents, animal attacks, things like that. His investigations, as many of you know, started in national parks, then expanded to national forests and other public lands, then into urban areas. Thousands and thousands of cases later, he's still digging. And tonight, the unveiling of a new batch of baffling mysteries, all of them focused on the last frontier, Alaska. But with a twist, a major percentage of these incidents involving airplanes that just went poof, disappeared. The planes and their crews and passengers are never seen again. No wreckage, no bodies, no nothing ever found. Dave joins us moments from now. On the second half tonight, a longtime friend and colleague of mine who spent the bulk of his journalism career prowling dark alleys and dark stories here in Las Vegas. Joe Shaneman has worked for newspapers, magazines, radio, is a published author, and one of his books, Vegas Ragdoll, tells the unbelievable but all true tale of a father and son hitman team responsible for an unknown number of murders for hire. The clients include the mob, labor unions, casino owners, and sometimes I think they just did it for their own ends. And they tried to recruit a young woman into the family business, too. It's a heck of a tale, one of many that Joe has covered in his years here, and I promise that will be a fun chat coming up 2 hours from now. Our webmaster, Alec Fernandez, and I have pulled together our usual assortment of items and oddities culled from news media around the world. We call it Knapp's News. You can find it on the Coast to Coast AM website. Among the stories there tonight, a recap of the pummeling that both sides of our country is getting this weekend from powerful storms. A nor'easter, that's what they call it. That's flooding and pounding the East Coast. Two hurricanes, I guess, are heading toward the West Coast. Nolo and Polo are the names. I think that's what I read. Hope all of our friends and listeners in Hawaii are battened down tonight because it looks like trouble is at their door. We have some of the most compelling photos and images of the storms and storm preparations from around the country on our website tonight. Also there, two UFO-related news stories. One is from the Liberation Times, and it's about recent reports that the president has authorized the shootdown of at least some unknown objects that might be seen over U.S. military bases. Is this true? Has that order been given? Kind of tough to get a straight answer about it. And there's a second piece from Politico, which, as I recall, is one of the White House banned media outfits, about the politics of UFO disclosure and why scientists are getting a little uneasy and impatient about it, whether something really is cooking in the kitchen on this. Another day, another AI-related scare, this time how AI agents ran amok in a simulated world. Might they do the same in a real physical world? We don't know yet. Also, for the first time in a century, a new species of cat has been found, this one in South America. My personal opinion is that the world is always better and needs more cats, so that was a very cool discovery, first species of feline in over 100 years to be found. Those stories and more in Knapp's News, and while you're there, check out how to become a Coast Insider. The cost is about 15 cents a day. If you subscribe for a year, gives you access to a huge archive of programs and interviews, including the Art Bell Vault. You can listen anytime you want, as often as you want. It's a good deal. So, too, is a subscription to Beyond Belief. That's George Norrie's television program in which he interviews fascinating guests on similar topics, similar to what he does so well here on the radio. And with that, let's assume the position. Bring in the dog and the cat, and what the heck, the other cat, too. Put on a pot of Joe, slide your bod into those autumn jammies, and your toes into your best bunny slippers. Plop yourself down in a comfy spot, turn down the lights, and turn up the radio, because we're about ready to rumble. In a moment, David Politis, Missing 411, Alaska. I'm George Knapp, and this is Coast to Coast AM.
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0: Welcome back. David Politis is the director of Can-Am Missing Project and has a background that includes 20 years in law enforcement and then positions in technology. He's well known nationally and internationally for his books, films, and countless interviews, including many here on Coast to Coast, about missing persons, strange disappearances, which meet a very specific list of criteria that he developed. And he's identified clusters of where these seemingly inexplicable things have happened. His latest work is Missing 411 Alaska. Dave, it's always great to have you on the show. Welcome back.
14: Hey, George. Thanks for having me. I appreciate it. And yeah, this book is quite different than others in the past. Alaska is a wild place.
0: Oh my gosh. I learned a lot about Alaska. Just you did do some preliminary stuff with all the challenges, natural and otherwise. You know, you're a former lawman. I can't imagine how it would be for law enforcement to cover the state, let alone to, you know, to investigate the kind of things that you're looking into.
14: Well, given some background, about 15 years ago when I first got into this, I was invited by NASSAR, National Association of Search and Rescue Professionals, to speak at their conference up in Lake Tahoe. About 2,000 people in the audience, I ran down the profile points that I'd established and spoke about some times where dogs were brought in, they couldn't find a scent, et cetera. I ran through several cases, spoke for about 90 minutes. At the end, I had some time and I asked for some questions. And way in the back, two guys stand up, big guys. They said, hey, we're Alaska State Troopers, and we're happy that finally NASSAR has invited somebody to speak about an issue that we are faced with every month in Alaska. What Mr. Politis has said is fact, and your organization tends to avoid these topics but I wish that we would have more discussions about this. So, Mr. Politis, thanks for being here. We appreciate it. That was the last time I was ever invited to Nassar to talk, but that was the kind of feedback I got about Alaska.
0: You write flatteringly about that organization in this book, and I was wondering, gosh, maybe they're actually helping you.
14: You know, they haven't helped. I've requested several documents out of them. I've gotten nothing. But what is flattering and factual about them is I think they're probably the best search and rescue group ran by a state organization in the U.S. because they have the technology, they have the practice, and the number of cases that gets thrown at them every year is overwhelming. And considering that the topography, the weather, everything works against them there, I think they do a great job.
0: Yeah, I think Alaska would be a challenge, too, in, well, so many ways, you know, volcanoes and mountain ranges and vast forests and everything, and stretched resources pretty thin, I would imagine, for law enforcement. But just people go there to disappear. They drop off the map. It's why they go to Alaska. They'll pick some cabin in the middle of nowhere and no neighbors for 100 miles. I think it would be an extra challenge for people that vanish because so many of them go there specifically for that purpose.
14: I think a lot of people do go there to get away from people and have an outdoor experience away from society in general. And when you go on a trip, there's a series of things I always tell people to do. And first of all, you leave a map with somebody about where you're going, carry a personal locator beacon, preferably not travel alone. Because if you're off trail and you break your leg and you don't have a personal locator beacon or a sat phone, chances are you're going to die right there. And a lot of people say, oh, it won't happen to me, it won't happen to me. Well, I could probably say that about every one of the 1,500 people I've written about in my books. They never thought it would happen to them.
0: Yeah. What's special about this book is the focus on aviation, on planes that go disappearing. How did you decide to go after that angle?
14: Well, it was a roundabout way because I was looking at missing hikers, hunters, et cetera, and there are those. But then I started to look into how those people got to those locations. And pretty soon I figured out there's a lot of planes that go missing on very innocuous trips with pilots with tens of thousands of hours of experience. And then I got into the NTSB reports, and they said it was a mystery what happened to many, many, many, many of these planes, and with no answers. With no mayday call, no wreckage, no oil, no gas slick, no witnesses to the incident. And the planes that were being flown were some military planes that were super well maintained and private planes that were also well maintained. And the searches for these, I don't think a lot of people understand, but Eielson Air Force Base in Alaska has some of the most advanced electronics in the world to monitor the skies, because Soviets and everyone else is trying to bend our allowance of them to come into our airspace. And so we're monitoring that all the time. And so you would think with the most advanced radar avionics in the world that we would know exactly where these planes were and where they disappeared. And in reality, it's just the opposite, and it doesn't make any sense.
0: You know, Alaska, you see these shows about Alaska, and it seems like everybody's got a plane up there. You know, it's almost a version of the Jetsons flying car or something, because, you know, the distance are so vast that there are a heck of a lot of pilots and planes up there, and small ones could disappear somewhere. But the kinds of cases that you're looking at, they're following routes that should be traceable, that they're in areas that could be traceable by radar and other sensor systems. And for them to just disappear, as you document in this book, is really very strange. And it's very similar to the disappearances of people that you documented in all your other books, too.
14: Well, these planes, the majority of them, George, have locator beacons in the planes themselves. And the wild thing is that the beacons are not activated for some reason, or they're not being picked up, which is completely contrary to the way they're supposed to work. When there's an impact, when the plane has an impact, these things go off automatically. Nobody has to turn them on. And in reality, the number of times that these beacons don't go on is completely baffling. And it's baffling to the investigators themselves. And you'd think, well, there's 5-6 people on the plane. The pilot has 23,000 hours of flight experience. They're flying a route where they filed a flight plan. So they should be able to figure out where they went. And 10, 15, 20, 30, 50 years later, huge planes are never found.
0: Yeah, I mean, and military planes, a lot of people on board that presumably there's got to be some kind of wreckage or, you know, some kind of a beacon of some sort. And that's what you develop sort of a list of additional criteria for these missing plane cases that go along with your regular 411 criteria. I mean, there's no indication from pilots that they're in trouble, right? There's no mayday. They're not saying, oh, gosh, we got a UFO over us or we're about to smash into a mountain or out of gas. Nothing like that.
14: There are a lot of crashes of planes in Alaska, and there are many, many times where the pilot says, hey, I'm having engine trouble, I'm looking for a place to land, or a witness sees a plane going down somewhere. I've excluded all of those cases. And what you come up with is there's probably another 600 cases that aren't in the books of planes that match this profile of no mayday call, no wreckage, no oil, no gas slick, no locator beacon transmission. Search produces no evidence of where they might be. And these searches, George, are not one day in, one day out, they're gone. There are searches that have been going on for 3-4 weeks on some of these cases, on some of the more notorious cases that we all know about. And then sometimes in amongst those cases, a plane also disappears and baffles the searchers, said, hey, we're flying over that area. We didn't see any plane.
0: So let's jump into a couple of these things. Let me say this before. Early in the book, you have a section about UFO cases that you got from New Fork. Many of these things I had not read before, but they're really great cases, fascinating UFO encounters. And you have a section about UFO encounters between pilots and unknown objects. Why'd you include that?
14: You know, I want to make people aware of what's happened in the world. And there's a famous case out of Australia where a pilot was flying from the mainland out to an island delivering products. And he's halfway over the water in the channel, and he asks air traffic control if there's another plane above him. No. Is there another plane below him? No. And he talks about this UFO that's harassing him, it seems. And he gets more and more nervous. And there's a transcribed conversation between him and air traffic control. And then all of a sudden, there's no more conversation. So they initiate a search. They know exactly where he's at. They search for a week. They put trawlers in the area. The plane's never found. There's never any wreckage. There's never anything to show that this young man was even over the area that he was in, other than radar had him at that specific region and then he disappeared. So I want people to understand that planes in relationship to UFOs have disappeared in the past. And there has been transcribed audio between a pilot who's concerned about this and then eventually disappears. I just want to lay out the background. And then in Alaska, there's been famous cases where a 747 Japan Airlines cargo flying from the Arctic region over Canada into Alaska, same thing, was harassed by a UFO the size of four
0: aircraft carriers, right?
14: That's right.
0: Like a, yeah. Shaped and, like a walnut. Shaped
14: yeah,
0: like a
14: exactly.
0: Giant walnut. Yeah.
14: He landed in Anchorage, was questioned by the FAA, who denied initially that they had anything around him. Later in the disclosure project, they admitted that they did have something around him. And the captain drew sketches of what he saw. Just like you said, it kind of looks like an acorn. But the size of it, and it harassing a 747 cargo. And I thought it was interesting that that cargo plane was carrying wine from Paris. But, yeah. But
0: and then
14: two
0: guys in suits come in and take the FAA records, right? The radar recordings or something?
14: Correct. And I went into the records of NUFORC, and I started to look and see how many UFO sightings there had been in Alaska. And it's off the chart how many there have been. And they go from the bizarre to what you would commonly think of as everyday occurrence. But, I mean, there's people who saw giant UFOs on a roadway as they drew up as they drove up outside of Glen Allen. There's other instances where people were stopped on the side of the road and 5-10 cars were all watching these things dance in the sky. There's another one where pilots at the Air Force Base were told to scramble because there was a UFO flying by at 1,100 knots, not identifying itself, didn't match any military plane from the Soviets or ours, and they scrambled it. These are real common in Alaska, and you don't hear much about it because there's a lot of secrecy about what flies in the skies in Alaska because of the Soviets. But in reality, there's a lot going on.
0: Yeah, it's amazing. I had never heard or read about these cases before, but you can know for sure. You got a sampling that go back to the late 40s. Pretty incredible, very large and fantastically nimble craft. They sure weren't, Chinese drones that were flying around in the 40s and 50s, were they?
14: Absolutely not. And in fact, I think some of the pilots that made comments in some of these reports were equally baffled and interested as to what was going on. And you could tell that they were nervous when they took off, but I wouldn't suspect anything else. But
0: well, coming up, we're going to get into some of the military cases in particular, some of these really big planes with their carrying a lot of people, soldiers and airmen and a lot of people who had families, including a case where the names of those who were on the plane, more than a dozen people, I think, have never been released to this day, decades later. We're talking with David Politis about Missing 411 Alaska, the number 4 book in his State series. We have so much ground still to cover. I hope you all stick around here on Coast to Coast AM.

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1: Fox News, I'm Deborah Valentine. 5 men accused of an attempted terrorist plot targeting the RAF Fairford military base in the UK have been released on bail. Secretary of State Marco Rubio on Fox's Hannity.
2: I know a lot of people are disturbed by the news that some of these people have been released on bail. As a result, some of the people are being investigated, and obviously we're engaging with them on all of that. But suffice it to say that beyond that, I would argue that they've been very cooperative and very helpful on something that's very serious.
1: The base is used by the U.S. military in its conflict with Iran, Iran denying responsibility. President Trump announcing a new $15 billion steel plant to be built in eastern Iowa.
3: Project is expected to create up to 6,000 new construction jobs.
1: The president says the plant will add almost 2,000 manufacturing and mining jobs and add $95 billion to the U.S. economy. 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
4: Sunshine and 75 degrees on Tuesday. I'm Chief Meteorologist Austin Chaney for WHIO.
5: 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It's called Miami Valley's Morning News, and it's all news, all weather, and all traffic, all morning long. 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Would you give the show a shot? 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
1: I think former lawman Dave Politis can relate to this song. That's Bob Seger's Shakedown. I think that was the theme song or intro song to Beverly Hills Cop 2, but it stands on its own. That's a good tune. We're talking with Dave Politis about missing 411 Alaska, and this next segment, we're going to jump right into some of the most incredible cases. A missing B-29. It had a nickname of Klondike Cutie. A missing C-47 Skytrain. A plane that carried one of the most famous politicians in America that just vanished, and another plane that that vanished while that search was underway. We'll jump into those and more coming up in our next segment here on Coast to Coast AM.
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0: All right, Dave, let's jump into it. A C-47 Skytrain. What can you tell us about that one?
1: Well, the Revet Ambler was the most sophisticated reconnaissance plane in the U.S. in 69. It was known for flying missions off the Kamchatka Peninsula. And Shemya Island is 1,200 miles southwest of Anchorage. It's one of the furthest west of the Aleutian, kind of where Deadliest Catch is filmed, out in that area. It's 2.73 miles long, 4.3 miles wide, and it has a U.S. radar and surveillance weather station there, along with a 10,000-foot-long runway. And Ericsson Air Station was opened on the island in World War II. Well, the Ambler, considered a RC-135E, was a big, big plane. Big four-engine jet. It was one of the biggest ones flown in the sky at the time. Plane had a crew of 19. Now, interestingly, I dug for a month, and I filed a Freedom of Information Act request. I never got the name of the crew. It's never been released. The call sign of the plane was called Irene 92. 30 minutes after it departed Shemya, the plane transmitted the message, Elmendorf Airways, Irene 92, experiencing vibration in flight. Not certain of an emergency. We have the aircraft under control, Irene 92. That was the last contact they had with the plane. There were reportedly unknown microphone clicks that continued for several minutes afterwards. They scrambled planes. They sent Navy crews, Coast Guard into that area. This went on for weeks because this was an important plane. The funny thing is that if you think about what was said about the vibration and the clicking, go back into the days of the X-Files. Many planes experienced this around paranormal activity. And when the pilot said he's not declaring an emergency and he has it under control, but when a plane that big starts doing these kind of things, not normal. And you would think that something as large as this plane disappears, you're going to see something. And he was flying over land and following the Aleutians up. So if he went down, he would have went down near islands or on an island.
0: Nothing. Didn't find anything.
1: You know, the oddity to me is that they wouldn't identify anybody on the crew. And I don't understand that.
0: I mean, this many years later, why not? Let's say they're spooks. They're doing some kind of top secret work. Why couldn't their names be released now? I mean, not even to their family members? Somebody must have noticed that they're not around. I mean, the family must have eventually realized they're gone.
1: Well, that's what I searched for. I searched for any communication, no family members speaking up in the press months or years later. I could find nothing. And even the pilot's name, which is almost always released, that was never let go. So I don't get it.
0: Let's say it's a Russian missile is fired or some Russian plane shoots it down or there was a bomb on board that brought it down suddenly. You'd still find some wreckage. There'd be debris.

0: When did that happen? When that B-29 is a really big plane. That's a really big deal. Have one of those go missing.
1: Yeah, it's huge. Occurred on February 24th, 1947. And this time they listed all of the crew, and there's a long list of people on this flight. They called it a B-29/40 Super Fortress. It was built by a Boeing plant in Wichita. It was first assigned to the 717th Strategic Recon Group. And then in February 45, the plane was flown to Spokane, where it received a complete overhaul. Then it was sent to Alaska for long-term cold weather testing. Then on the 24th of February, it took off from Elmendorf Airfield with 13 crew members. The military said it was on a routine training flight along the Alaskan coast. And this tells you how big this plane is. It could fly for 11 hours, and it had fuel for 11, and it disappeared north off of Kodiak Island. And it's important to understand that the B-29, before we move forward with the story, is the most advanced bomber in the world during World War II. It was the most expensive weapon developed in World War II. First combat aircraft designed with pressurized design. It had the largest engines of its time, and it was designed with the most advanced remote-controlled turret fire. It was responsible for devastating Japan. I could go on and on about how advanced this plane was. It could fly to 32,000 feet. It was known to carry nuclear weapons, but there was none on this flight. Empty, it weighed 74,500 pounds. Its range was 3,200 miles. And it carried emergency rations for 10 days. Now, this plane was piloted by super experienced people and had a backup crew on the plane. And it was assigned to the Alaska region to gather weather information and had new equipment on it. It was flying, it was called the Klondike Cutie, and because it flew south from Elmendorf and then straight to Bruin Pass, where it made its last transmission. They knew it was in this area because the pilot was very, very standard, updating every 10, 15 minutes, and all of a sudden there was nothing. There were several checkpoints it didn't make, and immediately Elmendorf sent a plane up to look, then sent 3, 4, 5, 6, 7 planes. There was a commanding general in Alaska at the time that was all over this because of its notoriety, because people knew who it was, because it disappeared over land. A general said he was positive they'd find it. And weirdly, as time went on, they found not just wreckage, they found nothing. And the general all of a sudden went radio silent. He didn't want to say anything anymore. But he said that they would find the crew alive because it was on an 800-mile training flight. Even if it had to go down, he felt that everyone would live. Just as time went on this flight, it just got stranger and stranger. And the weird thing is, George, this happened almost 73, 4, 5 years ago, and it disappeared over land. Yet something this large, and it had like the old American Airlines flights, that silver exterior to it, it would have reflected sun and should have been easy to see, yet nothing.
0: You write in this book, Missing 411 Alaska, that every available military aircraft in Alaska was assigned to search for this B-29. It lasted a month. And they didn't find anything. I mean, that's a lot of aircraft looking for it. And a B-29, they're hard to bring down, even with people on the ground shooting at it. It's a very hardy plane. You'd think they'd find something. But you did find out something decades later, I guess, that would reveal that it was not a routine mission. What was going on? What were they doing?
1: They weren't real clear, but they said that they were on some kind of mission that was classified. Originally, it was just going to be a weather-related incident. And they weren't totally transparent about it, but they did admit that it was on a classified mission, but that was it. And

0: You think maybe they'd let loose with a little bit after 70 years, but nope, they never did.
1: You have another case of a Catalina flying boat, and this disappeared in 1947. These also are really hardy planes. This is the kind of plane you'd want to be on if you're flying over Alaska, because they're going to land on water. And this thing vanishes. At the end of it, here's a key quote that I wanted to bring up in the show. The more I write about missing aircraft in Alaska, you write, the more I'm convinced something very unusual is happening. Too many times, whatever happens occurs so quickly that the pilots have no time to tell anyone that they're in trouble. And they're not saying Mayday. They're not saying, hey, something's coming to get us. They're not saying anything, are they?
0: Nothing. And that Catalina flying boat, that's unique because it can land anywhere. Land, water. And they routinely do land on water because they pick up other aircraft. Sometimes they land next to Coast Guard cutters and they pick up people. And when that plane disappeared, they originally thought that they were going to find it parked in a cove somewhere. And that was one of the first cases that got me onto these planes that had the ability to land on water, whether they were designed specifically like that plane or whether it was a plane that had floats on it. That really had me paying attention. And when I say that there's no time for any messages, there's no time for any Mayday, there's no nothing, what could cause that? And unless it's catastrophic failure of the entire fuselage, but if the plane fell apart in the air, then pieces of it would float on the water because the plane was designed to float. But nothing is ever found. And it's not like we wait days to search for these things. That plane search started right away again when it didn't make it back. And there's a huge, huge search. And they find nothing. And when you think about 3, 4, 5 planes like that, okay, well, we can kind of buy into that. But I'm telling you, there's hundreds of these planes in Alaska where there's not an iota of information about what happened to them.
1: You write about a particular period in this section of the book about a missing C-54 Skymaster, but it's one of several. January 1950, the first 7 weeks of 1950, you say, not good for the U.S. Air Force. They lost 6 aircraft. I know it's Cold War, and maybe there were some shenanigans going on that they weren't telling the public about, but that's a lot of aircraft and a lot of aircraft members, crew members. Are they all in this category, all 6 of those, or you're just giving a general statement about how deadly it was to be up in the air at that time?
0: Well, as an example, there was that C-54 Skymaster January 26th, and then on July 21st, 51, a DC-4 Canadian Pacific airliner disappeared near Juneau. That was never found. That was a civilian airliner. And 6 days later, there's a Norseman airplane along the Malaspina Glacier near Yakutat that also disappeared. That was 6 days after the Canadian Pacific Airlines flight. And then on November 15, 52, a C-119 Fairchild called a flying boxcar disappeared near Kodiak. And it seems like, and I wrote about this in my Missing 411 Eastern book, that that time around 1945 to 1953, there was a huge number of people who disappeared in Pennsylvania, a lot of them young people. And I called it a cluster there. And I didn't say it in this book, but after I wrote it, I started to think, you know what? That 1950 early cluster of missing planes in Alaska kind of matches the time frame of the missing people in Pennsylvania. And what was happening in the early 50s over mundane airspace of Juneau with an airliner? That doesn't make any sense at all.
1: Well, that same time period was a massive wave of UFO sightings all over the country. In fact, you're talking about the C-54 Skymaster, 1950. It's on its way to Great Falls Air Force Base in Montana, which itself has a rich UFO history dating back to that period. Films that were just recently released by the White House of UFO activity in the early 50s there. And you know, there's a heck of a lot of UFO activity all over the country. Are you saying flat out that you think at least some of these missing planes were scooped up by UFOs or taken somewhere else?
0: Well, you know, the other thing I talk about at the beginning of the book is a man named Bruce Gerner, who was flying off the coast of southern Florida, flown a route, probably did it 20 times in his plane. And as he was flying to West Palm Beach, he entered these clouds that were circling in a strange formation. And he ended up explaining that he was flying in this tube of clouds, and a route that should have taken him 90 minutes, he made it in a little over 25 minutes. And he said it was impossible. And people have said that he entered a portal and somehow came out the other end. And what if there's some type of cloud formations that form and you don't come out the other end, or something else happens to you that we don't understand? And if you think about the Bermuda Triangle, what Gerner experienced could have been experienced by dozens or hundreds of planes in that area. And who's to say that something similar to that or something with a UFO isn't happening in Alaska? Because the number of people and planes that have disappeared in that region make no sense at all.
1: I remember you talking to us about that case before on one of the previous shows when one of your books came out. I'm not sure which one it was, but yeah, that was a really strange one. What about ships? So Bermuda Triangle planes disappear, but ships disappear there as well. They presumably could meet the same fate. And did you find any, maybe this is a future book, but did you find any ships or boats like that in Alaska that did the same thing as the planes did?
0: There's one case where I wrote about in the book that there are hundreds and hundreds of boats and ships that have disappeared in Alaska without a trace. One in particular is a man who had worked his fishing trawler for 35 years. All of a sudden, they find the trawler off the coast of Alaska moving along at a very slow pace. So other fishermen went up to it, and they found all the nets in the water. Everything as though he's fishing, not that he brought the nets in and he's trying to unload the fish. He's still fishing. And he's gone. And they searched the waters. They searched for him. They searched the boat. Everything pointed to he should have been in his wheelhouse driving the boat, because nothing in the nets indicated that he was pulling them in or that there was a problem. And this man has been a 33-year fisherman, and bango, he's gone. And nobody could explain it. In fact, it baffled the Coast Guard. And in their reports, they said they didn't have an explanation for what happened to this man. And just like you said, it doesn't make any sense. But, you know, there's a lot of strange things that happen over the water. And in the book, I talk about an area off the southern coast of Alaska where there are two pyramids in the water at the base of it. And it's never talked about. I learned about it maybe 10 years ago at a conference I went to. And if you look at Google Earth, off the southern coast of Alaska, there are these things sitting there that are perfect pyramids in the water, on the ground.
1: Yeah. that was a kind of gave me chills reading that stuff. And I'm amazed that I never heard of those before. Well, we still are leading up to what became the most famous by far airplane crash or missing airplane, presumably crashed, in the history of Alaska, carrying a man who was in direct line of succession to become president in the case of an emergency, the highest ranking politician we know of that's ever died in an Alaska crash, presuming it's a crash. But he vanished along with a congressional candidate and other people on the plane, and it has never been solved to this day. Much more to come here with our guest, Dave Politis. Missing 411 Alaska is the book, the new book, and it's filled with really fascinating stuff. We'll be right back.

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0: AK terror plot. I'm Deborah Valentine, Fox News. A major terror investigation is underway in Britain after UK authorities thwarted an attack just miles from a military base used by the U.S. Fox's Stephanie Bennett reports from Royal Air Force Fairford.
1: Counterterrorism police are leading this investigation. No motive has been released just yet, but we did find out within the last hour that the five men who were arrested have been released on bail. But this investigation is very much underway still, and they still need to be in the area. Now, just after midnight yesterday, a local farmer returning home from a party called police after spotting three suspicious vehicles and multiple men wearing masks and hoods. It happened in the town of Welford. That's 100 miles west of London, just outside RAF Fairford, a base used by the U.S. Air Force in its campaign against Iran. The five men who were arrested, they were arrested on suspicion of committing offenses under the Explosives Act.
0: The five suspects are UK nationals and live in London. Police and the Prime Minister are asking the public not to speculate. Tehran has warned the UK that any base used to attack Iran is a legitimate target. President Trump announces plans for a massive new steel plant in Iowa. Fox's Jared Halpern.
2: A massive steel plant will be built in Iowa, President Trump says, announcing a $15 billion investment by Mesabi Metallics to open the steel facility and expand iron ore mining in Minnesota.
3: Iowa does a lot of things really, really well. We feed and fuel the world, and now we're going to continue to be a part of the American manufacturing story.
2: Iowa Republican Congresswoman Ashley Hinson joined the president for the announcement. Hinson is running for Senate in a closely watched race that polls show is very tight.
0: That's Fox.
4: Sunshine at 75 degrees on Tuesday. I'm Chief Meteorologist Austin Chaney for WHIO.
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0: Good evening, everyone. You're in the right place at the right time. This is Coast to Coast AM, blasting out of the Mojave Desert like a Scirocco, blazing across the land, slamming into your radio like a supercharged nanoparticle of unobtainium. Greetings from the boldest, bawdiest, most outrageous city in the world, the planetary capital of sun, fun, sin, sex, and secrets, my not-so-humble hometown, Las Vegas, Nevada. My name is George Knapp, your occasional host, designated driver of the airwaves, and moderator of tonight's upcoming cacophonous cavalcade of conversation. What's shaking out there? It's stormy here in the desert, a slightly stormy Sunday, likely a stormy Monday, too. Dark gray skies, cloud bursts of these thick raindrops. They don't last too long, but are very welcome here. You know, late September, most of October is always the best time of the year here in Las Vegas. So if you're thinking about a visit, now's the time to do it. The worst of the heat is behind us. A person can, you know, walk out to the mailbox without bursting into flames. Humans emerge from their burrows for the first time since late April. Nice. You know, we have two ultra intriguing guests tonight, both of them talented writers and investigators. David Politis is well known to our audience and is always one of the show's most requested guests. He created his own unique niche in the realm of the unusual, the missing 411 mysteries, unusual disappearances, and a very specific list of criteria which separate these vanishings from, say, garden variety deaths, murders, accidents, animal attacks, things like that. His investigations, as many of you know, started in national parks, then expanded to national forests and other public lands, then into urban areas. Thousands and thousands of cases later, he's still digging. And tonight, the unveiling of a new batch of baffling mysteries, all of them focused on the last frontier, Alaska. But with a twist, a major percentage of these incidents involving airplanes that just went poof, disappeared. The planes and their crews and passengers are never seen again. No wreckage, no bodies, no nothing ever found. Dave joins us moments from now. On the second half tonight, a longtime friend and colleague of mine who spent the bulk of his journalism career prowling dark alleys and dark stories here in Las Vegas. Joe Shaneman has worked for newspapers, magazines, radio, is a published author, and one of his books, Vegas Ragdoll, tells the unbelievable but all true tale of a father and son hitman team responsible for an unknown number of murders for hire. The clients include the mob, labor unions, casino owners, and sometimes I think they just did it for their own ends. And they tried to recruit a young woman into the family business, too. It's a heck of a tale, one of many that Joe has covered in his years here, and I promise that will be a fun chat coming up 2 hours from now. Our webmaster, Alec Fernandez, and I have pulled together our usual assortment of items and oddities culled from news media around the world. We call it Knapp's News. You can find it on the Coast to Coast AM website. Among the stories there tonight, a recap of the pummeling that both sides of our country is getting this weekend from powerful storms. A nor'easter, that's what they call it, that's flooding and pounding the East Coast. Two hurricanes, I guess, are heading toward the West Coast. Nolo and Polo are the names. I think that's what I read. Hope all of our friends and listeners in Hawaii are battened down tonight because it looks like trouble is at their door. We have some of the most compelling photos and images of the storms and storm preparations from around the country on our website tonight. Also there, two UFO-related news stories. One is from the Liberation Times, and it's about recent reports that the president has authorized the shootdown of at least some unknown objects that might be seen over U.S. military bases. Is this true? Has that order been given? Kind of tough to get a straight answer about it. And there's a second piece from Politico, which, as I recall, is one of the White House banned media outfits, about the politics of UFO disclosure and why scientists are getting a little uneasy and impatient about it, whether something really is cooking in the kitchen on this. Another day, another AI-related scare, this time how AI agents ran amok in a simulated world. Might they do the same in a real physical world? We don't know yet. Also, for the first time in a century, a new species of cat has been found, this one in South America. My personal opinion is that the world is always better and needs more cats, so that was a very cool discovery. First species of feline in over 100 years to be found. Those stories and more in Knapp's News, and while you're there, check out how to become a Coast Insider. The cost is about 15 cents a day. If you subscribe for a year, gives you access to a huge archive of programs and interviews, including the Art Bell Vault. You can listen anytime you want, as often as you want. It's a good deal. So, too, is a subscription to Beyond Belief. That's George Norrie's television program in which he interviews fascinating guests on similar topics, similar to what he does so well here on the radio. And with that, let's assume the position. Bring in the dog and the cat, and what the heck, the other cat, too. Put on a pot of Joe, slide your bod into those autumn jammies, and your toes into your best bunny slippers. Plop yourself down in a comfy spot, turn down the lights, and turn up the radio, because we're about ready to rumble. In a moment, David Politis, Missing 411, Alaska. I'm George Knapp, and this is Coast to Coast AM.
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0: Welcome back. David Politis is the director of Can-Am Missing Project and has a background that includes 20 years of law enforcement and then positions in technology. He's well known nationally and internationally for his books, films, and countless interviews, including many here on Coast to Coast, about missing persons, strange disappearances, which meet a very specific list of criteria that he developed. And he's identified clusters of where these seemingly inexplicable things have happened. His latest work is Missing 411 Alaska. Dave, it's always great to have you on the show. Welcome back.
5: Hey, George. Thanks for having me. I appreciate it. And this book is quite different than others in the past. Alaska is a wild place.
0: Oh, my gosh. I learned a lot about Alaska. Just you do some preliminary stuff with all the challenges, natural and otherwise. You know, you're a former lawman. I can't imagine how it would be for law enforcement to cover the state, let alone to, you know, to investigate the kind of things that you're looking into.
5: Well, giving some background, about 15 years ago when I first got into this, I was invited by NASSAR, National Association of Search and Rescue Professionals, to speak at their conference up in Lake Tahoe. About 2,000 people in the audience. I ran down the profile points that I'd established and spoke about some times where dogs were brought in, they couldn't find a scent, et cetera. I ran through several cases, spoke for about 90 minutes. At the end, I had some time, and I asked for some questions. And way in the back, two guys stand up, big guys. They said, hey, we're Alaska State Troopers, and we're happy that finally NASSAR has invited somebody to speak about an issue that we are faced with every month in Alaska. What Mr. Politis has said is fact. and your organization tends to avoid these topics, but I wish that we would have more discussions about this. So, Mr. Politis, thanks for being here. We appreciate it. That was the last time I was ever invited to NASSAR to talk, but that was the kind of feedback I got about Alaska.
6: You write flatteringly about that organization in this book, and I was wondering, gosh, maybe they're actually helping you.
5: You know, they haven't helped. I've requested several documents out of them. I've gotten nothing. But what is flattering and factual about them is I think they're probably the best search and rescue group ran by a state organization in the U.S. because they have the technology, they have the practice, and the number of cases that gets thrown at them every year is overwhelming. And considering that the topography, the weather, everything works against them there, I think they do a great job.
6: Yeah, I think Alaska would be a challenge, too, in, well, so many ways, you know, volcanoes and mountain ranges and vast forests and everything, and stretched resources pretty thin, I would imagine, for law enforcement. But just people go there to disappear. They drop off the map. It's why they go to Alaska. They'll pick some cabin in the middle of nowhere and no neighbors for 100 miles. I think it would be an extra challenge for people that vanish because so many of them go there specifically for that purpose.
5: I think a lot of people do go there to get away from people and have an outdoor experience away from society in general. And when you go on a trip, there's a series of things I always tell people to do. And first of all, you leave a map with somebody about where you're going, carry a personal locator beacon, preferably not travel alone. Because if you're off trail and you break your leg and you don't have a personal locator beacon or a sat phone, chances are you're going to die right there. And a lot of people say, oh, it won't happen to me, it won't happen to me. Well, I could probably say that about every one of the 1,500 people I've written about in my books. They never thought it would happen to them.
6: Yeah. What's special about this book is the focus on aviation, on planes that go disappearing. How did you decide to go after that angle?
5: Well, it was a roundabout way because I was looking at missing hikers, hunters, et cetera. And there are those. But then I started to look into how those people got to those locations. And pretty soon I figured out there's a lot of planes that go missing on very innocuous trips with pilots with tens of thousands of hours of experience. And then I got into the NTSB reports. And they said it was a mystery what happened to many, many, many, many of these planes. And with no answers, with no mayday call, no wreckage, no oil, no gas slick, no witnesses to the incident. And the planes that were being flown were some military planes that were super well maintained and private planes that were also well maintained. And the searches for these, I don't think a lot of people understand, but Eielson Air Force Base in Alaska has some of the most advanced electronics in the world to monitor the skies because Soviets and everyone else is trying to bend our allowance of them to come into our airspace. And so we're monitoring that all the time. And so you would think with the most advanced radar avionics in the world that we would know exactly where these planes were and where they disappeared. And in reality, it's just the opposite, and it doesn't make any sense.
6: You know, Alaska, you see these shows about Alaska, and it seems like everybody's got a plane up there. You know, it's almost a version of the Jetsons flying car or something because, you know, the distance is so vast that there are a heck of a lot of pilots and planes up there, and small ones could disappear somewhere. But the kinds of cases that you're looking at, they're following routes that should be traceable, that they're in areas that could be traceable by radar and other sensor systems. And for them to just disappear, as you document in this book, is really very strange. And it's very similar to your the disappearances of people that you documented in all your other books, too.
5: Well, these planes, the majority of them, George, have locator beacons in the planes themselves. And the wild thing is that the beacons are not activated for some reason, or they're not being picked up, which is completely contrary to the way they're supposed to work. When there's an impact when the plane has an impact, these things go off automatically. Nobody has to turn them on. And in reality, the number of times that these beacons don't go on is completely baffling. And it's baffling to the investigators themselves. And you'd think, well, there's 5-6 people on the plane. The pilot has 23,000 hours of flight experience. They're flying a route where they filed a flight plan. So they should be able to figure out where they went. And 10, 15, 20, 30, 50 years later, huge planes are never found.
6: Yeah, I mean, and military planes, a lot of people on board that presumably there's got to be some kind of wreckage or, you know, some kind of a beacon of some sort. And that's what you develop sort of a list of additional criteria for these missing plane cases that go along with your regular 411 criteria. I mean, there's no indication from pilots that they're in trouble, right? There's no mayday. They're not saying, oh, gosh, we got a UFO over us or we're about to smash into a mountain. We're out of gas. Nothing like that.
5: There are a lot of crashes of planes in Alaska, and there are many, many times where the pilot says, hey, I'm having engine trouble, I'm looking for a place to land, or a witness sees a plane going down somewhere. I've excluded all of those cases. And what you come up with is there's probably another 600 cases that aren't in the books of planes that match this profile of no mayday call, no wreckage, no oil, no gas slick, no locator beacon transmission. Search produces no evidence of where they might be. And these searches, George, are not one day in, one day out, they're gone. They're searches that have been going on for 3-4 weeks on some of these cases, on some of the more notorious cases that we all know about. And then sometimes in amongst those cases, a plane also disappears and baffles the searchers, said, hey, we're flying over that area. We didn't see any plane.
6: So let's jump into a couple of these things. Let me say this before. Early in the book, you have a section about UFO cases that you got from New Fork. Many of these things I had not read before, but they're really great cases, fascinating UFO encounters. And you have a section about UFO encounters between pilots and unknown objects. Why'd you include that?
5: You know, I want to make people aware of what's happened in the world. And there's a famous case out of Australia where a pilot was flying from the mainland out to an island delivering products. And he's halfway over the water in the channel, and he asks air traffic control if there's another plane above him. No. Is there another plane below him? No. And he talks about this UFO that's harassing him, it seems. And he gets more and more nervous. And there's a transcribed conversation between him and air traffic control. And then all of a sudden, there's no more conversation. So they initiate a search. They know exactly where he's at. They search for a week. They put trawlers in the area. The plane's never found. There's never any wreckage. There's never anything to show that this young man was even over the area that he was in, other than radar had him at that specific region and then he disappeared. So I want people to understand that planes in relationship to UFOs have disappeared in the past. And there has been transcribed audio between a pilot who's concerned about this and then eventually disappears. I just want to lay out the background. And then in Alaska, there's been famous cases where a 747 Japan Airlines cargo flying from the Arctic region over Canada into Alaska, same thing, was harassed by a UFO the size of four
6: aircraft carriers, right?
5: That's right.
6: Like a, yeah. Shaped and, like a walnut. Shaped
5: yeah,
6: like a
5: exactly.
6: Giant walnut. Yeah.
5: He landed in Anchorage, was questioned by the FAA, who denied initially that they had anything around him. Later in the disclosure project, they admitted that they did have something around him. And the captain drew sketches of what he saw. Just like you said, it kind of looks like an acorn. But the size of it, and it harassing a 747 cargo. And I thought it was interesting that cargo plane was carrying wine from Paris. But yeah. But,
6: and then two guys in suits come in and take the FAA records, right? The radar recordings or something?
5: Correct. And so I went into the records of NUFORC, and I started to look and see how many UFO sightings there had been in Alaska. And it's off the chart how many there have been. And they go from the bizarre to what you would commonly think of as everyday occurrence. But, I mean, there's people who saw giant UFOs on a roadway as they drew up out, as they drove up outside of Glen Allen. There's other instances where people were stopped on the side of the road and 5-10 cars were all watching these things dance in the sky. There's another one where pilots at the Air Force Base were told to scramble because there was a UFO flying by at 1,100 knots, not identifying itself, didn't match any military plane from the Soviets or ours, and they scrambled it. These are real common in Alaska, and you don't hear much about it because there's a lot of secrecy about what flies in the skies in Alaska because of the Soviets. But in reality, there's a lot going on.
6: Yeah, it's amazing. I had never heard or read about these cases before, but you can know for sure. You've got a sampling that go back to the late 40s. Pretty incredible, very large and fantastically nimble craft. They sure weren't, Chinese drones that were flying around in the 40s and 50s, were they?
5: Absolutely not. And in fact, I think some of the pilots that made comments in some of these reports were equally baffled and interested as to what was going on. And you could tell that they were nervous when they took off, but I wouldn't suspect anything else. But
6: well, coming up, we're going to get into some of the military cases in particular, some of these really big planes with, they're carrying a lot of people, soldiers and airmen and a lot of people who had families. Including a case where the names of those who were on the plane, more than a dozen people, I think, have never been released to this day, decades later. We're talking with David Politis about Missing 411 Alaska, the number 4 book in his State series. We have so much ground still to cover. I hope you all stick around here on Coast to Coast AM.

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1: Fox News, I'm Ted Lindner. 5 men were taken into custody in connection with a potential terror plot on a UK military base used by the U.S. for attacks against Iran. Fox's Stephanie Bennett.
2: Police say the suspects, aged 23 to 25, are from London. They were initially taken into custody on suspicion of plotting a terrorist act.
1: And the suspects have been released on bond. SpaceX's Starship, the largest rocket ever built, achieves orbit for the first time. Fox's Jonathan Seri.
3: The rocket's first stage booster separated from the main ship and made a controlled splashdown off the South Texas coast. As the main ship continued its ascent, one of its 6 Raptor engines shut down early. While that was unplanned, flight controllers determined it was safe to proceed with the mission and inserted the spacecraft into low Earth orbit.
1: SpaceX hoping the spacecraft will one day carry a crew to Mars. 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
4: Sunshine and 75 degrees on Tuesday. I'm Chief Meteorologist Austin Chaney for WHIO.
5: You've told us that the most important thing about WHIO is the weather. It's a big responsibility and our first priority. It's such a big deal to us that we've staffed a full team of local meteorologists featuring Chief Meteorologist Austin Chaney. Anytime severe weather happens, we'll stop whatever we're doing and go wall to wall. It's about your safety and we take it very seriously. You can hear the weather every 15 minutes, 24 hours a day. It's a promise. 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
6: Today we're speaking with Tyler Gorlock, who is very afraid of the dark.
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1: I think former lawman Dave Politis can relate to this song. That's Bob Seger, Shakedown. I think that was the theme song or intro song to Beverly Hills Cop 2, but it stands on its own. That's a good tune. We're talking about Dave Politis, about missing 411 Alaska, and this next segment, we're going to jump right into some of the most incredible cases. A missing B-29. It had a nickname of Klondike Cutie. A missing C-47 Skytrain. A plane that carried one of the most famous politicians in America that just vanished. And another plane that vanished while that search was underway. We'll jump into those and more coming up in our next segment here on Coast to Coast AM.
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0: All right, Dave, let's jump into it. A C-47 Skytrain. What can you tell us about that one?
1: Well, the Revet Ambler was the most sophisticated reconnaissance plane in the U.S. in 69. It was known for flying missions off the Kamchatka Peninsula. And Shemya Island is 1,200 miles southwest of Anchorage. It's one of the furthest west of the Aleutian, kind of where Deadliest Catch is filmed, out in that area. It's 2.73 miles long, 4.3 miles wide, and it has a U.S. radar and surveillance weather station there, along with a 10,000-foot-long runway. And Ericsson Air Station was opened on the island in World War II. Well, the Ambler, considered a RC-135E, was a big, big plane. Big four-engine jet. It was one of the biggest ones flown in the sky at the time. Plane had a crew of 19. Now, interestingly, I dug for a month, and I filed a Freedom of Information Act request. I never got the name of the crew. It's never been released. The call sign of the plane was called Irene 92. 30 minutes after it departed Shemya, the plane transmitted the message, Elmendorf Airways, Irene 92, experiencing vibration in flight. Not certain of an emergency. We have the aircraft under control, Irene 92. That was the last contact they had with the plane. They were reportedly unknown microphone clicks that continued for several minutes afterwards. They scrambled planes. They sent Navy crews, Coast Guard into that area. This went on for weeks because this was an important plane. The funny thing is that if you think about what was said about the vibration and the clicking, go back into the days of the X-Files. Many planes experienced this around paranormal activity. And when the pilot said he's not declaring an emergency and he has it under control, but when a plane that big starts doing these kind of things, not normal. And you would think that something as large as this plane disappears, you're going to see something. And he was flying over land and following the Aleutians up. So if he went down, he would have went down near islands or on an island.
0: Nothing. Didn't find anything.
1: You know, the oddity to me is that they wouldn't identify anybody on the crew. And I don't understand that.
0: I mean, this many years later, why not? Let's say they're spooks. They're doing some kind of top secret work. Why couldn't their names be released now? I mean, not even to their family members? Somebody must have noticed that they're not around. I mean, the family must have eventually realized they're gone.
1: Well, that's what I searched for. I searched for any communication of family members speaking up in the press months or years later. I could find nothing. And even the pilot's name, which is almost always released, that was never let go. So I don't get it.
0: Let's say it's a Russian missile is fired, or some Russian plane shoots it down, or there was a bomb on board that brought it down suddenly. You'd still find some wreckage. There'd be debris somewhere, right?
1: Well, especially if a missile brought it down in flight, it'd be spread over a huge area. And again, it goes back to, even if that was the case, why wouldn't you release the name of the pilot?
0: Yeah. Let's go into the B-29. So this is, it has a nickname of Klondike Cutie. When did that happen? B-29 is a really big plane. That's a really big deal to have one of those go missing.
1: Yeah, it's huge. Occurred on February 24th, 1947,

0: Then it was sent to Alaska for long-term cold weather testing. Then on the 24th of February, it took off from Elmendorf Airfield with 13 crew members. The military said it was on a routine training flight along the Alaskan coast. And it this tells you how big this plane is. It could fly for 11 hours, and it had fuel for 11. And it disappeared north off of Kodiak Island. And it's important to understand that the B-29, before we move forward with the story, had is the most advanced bomber in the world during World War II. It was the most expensive weapon developed in World War II. First combat aircraft designed with pressurized design. It had the largest engines of its time. And it was designed with the most advanced remote-controlled turret fire. It was responsible for devastating Japan. I could go on and on about how advanced this plane was. It could fly to 32,000 feet. It was known to carry nuclear weapons, but there was none on this flight. Empty, it weighed 74,500 pounds. Its range was 3,200 miles, and it carried emergency rations for 10 days. Now, this plane was piloted by super experienced people and had a backup crew on the plane. And it was assigned to the Alaska region to gather weather information and had new equipment on it. It was flying, it was called the Klondike Cutie, and because it flew south from Elmendorf and then straight to Bruin Pass, where it made its last transmission. They knew it was in this area because the pilot was very, very standard, updating every 10, 15 minutes. Then all of a sudden there was nothing. There were several checkpoints it didn't make. And immediately Elmendorf sent a plane up to look, then sent 3, 4, 5, 6, 7 planes. There was a commanding general in Alaska at the time that was all over this because of its notoriety, because people knew who it was, because it disappeared over land. A general said he was positive they'd find it. And weirdly, as time went on, they found not just wreckage, they found nothing. And the general all of a sudden went radio silent. He didn't want to say anything anymore. But he said that they would find the crew alive because it was on an 800-mile training flight. Even if it had to go down, he felt everyone would live. Just as time went on this flight, it just got stranger and stranger. And the weird thing is, George, this happened almost 73, 4, 5 years ago, and it disappeared over land, yet something this large. And it had like the old American Airlines flights, that silver exterior to it, it would have reflected sun and should have been easy to see, yet nothing.
1: You write in this book, Missing 411 Alaska, that every available military aircraft in Alaska was assigned to search for this B-29. It lasted a month, and they didn't find anything. I mean, that's a lot of aircraft looking for it. And a B-29, they're hard to bring down, even with people on the ground shooting at it. It's a very hardy plane. You'd think they'd find something, but you did find out something decades later, I guess, that would reveal that it was not a routine mission. What was going on? What were they doing?
0: They weren't real clear, but they said that they were on some kind of mission that was classified. Originally, it was just going to be a weather-related incident. And they weren't totally transparent about it, but they did admit that it was on a classified mission, but that was it. And you'd think maybe they'd let loose with a little bit after 70 years. But nope, they never did.
1: You have another case of a Catalina flying boat, and this disappeared in 1947. These also are really hardy planes. This is the kind of plane you'd want to be on if you're flying over Alaska because they're going to land on water. And this thing vanishes. At the end of it, here's a key quote that I wanted to bring up in the show. The more I write about missing aircraft in Alaska, you write, the more I'm convinced something very unusual is happening. Too many times, whatever happens occurs so quickly.

0: that the pilots have no time to tell anyone that they're in trouble. And they're not saying Mayday. They're not saying, hey, something's coming to get us. They're not saying anything, are they?
1: Nothing. And that Catalina flying boat, that's unique because it can land anywhere, land, water. And they routinely do land on water because they pick up other aircraft. Sometimes they land next to Coast Guard cutters and they pick up people. And when that plane disappeared, they originally thought that they were going to find it parked in a cove somewhere. And that was one of the first cases that got me onto these planes that had the ability to land on water, whether they were designed specifically like that plane or whether it was a plane that had floats on it. That really had me paying attention. And when I say that there's no time for any messages, there's no time for any Mayday, there's no nothing, what could cause that? And unless it's catastrophic failure of the entire fuselage, but if the plane fell apart in the air, then pieces of it would float on the water because the plane was designed to float. But nothing is ever found. And it's not like we wait days to search for these things. That plane search started right away again when it didn't make it back. And there's a huge, huge search. And they, again, they find nothing. And when you think about 3, 4, 5 planes like that, okay, well, we can kind of buy into that. But I'm telling you, there's hundreds of these planes in Alaska where there's not an iota of information about what happened to them.
0: You write about a particular period in this section of the book about a missing C-54 Skymaster, but it's one of several. January 1950, the first 7 weeks of 1950, you say, not good for the U.S. Air Force. They lost 6 aircraft. I know it's Cold War, and maybe there were some shenanigans going on that they weren't telling the public about, but that's a lot of aircraft and a lot of aircraft members, crew members. Are they all in this category, all 6 of those, or you're just giving a general statement about how deadly it was to be up in the air at that time?
1: Well, as an example, there was that C-54 Skymaster January 26th, and then on July 21st, 51, a DC-4 Canadian Pacific airliner disappeared near Juneau. That was never found. That was a civilian airliner. And 6 days later, there's a Norseman airplane along the Malaspina Glacier near Yakutat that also disappeared. That was 6 days after the Canadian Pacific Airlines flight. And then on November 15, 52, a C-119 Fairchild called a flying boxcar disappeared near Kodiak. And it seems like, and I wrote about this in my Missing 411 Eastern book, at that time around 1945 to 1953, there was a huge number of people who disappeared in Pennsylvania, a lot of them young people. And they were, I called it a cluster there. And I didn't say it in this book, but after I wrote it, I started to think, you know what? That 1950 early cluster of missing planes in Alaska kind of matches the time frame of the missing people in Pennsylvania. And what was happening in the early 50s over mundane airspace of Juneau with an airliner? That doesn't make any sense at all.
0: Well, that same time period was a massive wave of UFO sightings all over the country. In fact, you're talking about the C-54 Skymaster, 1950. It's on its way to Great Falls Air Force Base in Montana, which itself has a rich UFO history dating back to that period. Films that were just recently released by the White House of UFO activity in the early 50s there. And, there's a heck of a lot of UFO activity all over the country. Are you saying flat out that you think at least some of these missing planes were scooped up by UFOs or taken somewhere else?
1: Well, you know, the other thing I talked about at the beginning of the book is a man named Bruce Gerner, who was flying off the coast of southern Florida, flown a route, probably did it 20 times in his plane. And as he was flying to West Palm Beach, he entered these clouds that were circling in a strange formation. And he ended up explaining that he was flying in this tube of clouds And a route that should have taken him 90 minutes, he made it in a little over 25 minutes. And he said it was impossible. And people have said that he entered a portal and somehow came out the other end. And what if there's some type of cloud formations that form and you don't come out the other end, or something else happens to you that we don't understand? And if you think about the Bermuda Triangle, what Gerner experienced could have been experienced by dozens or hundreds of planes in that area. And who's to say that something similar to that or something with a UFO isn't happening in Alaska? Because the number of people and planes that have disappeared in that region make no sense at all.
0: I remember you talking to us about that case before on one of the previous shows when one of your books came out. I'm not sure which one it was, but yeah, that was a really strange one. What about ships? So Bermuda Triangle planes disappear, but ships disappear there as well. They presumably could meet the same fate. And did you find any, maybe this is a future book, but did you find any ships or boats like that in Alaska that did the same thing as the planes did?
1: There's one case where I wrote about in the book that there are hundreds and hundreds of boats and ships that have disappeared in Alaska without a trace. One in particular is a man who had worked his fishing trawler for 35 years. All of a sudden, they find the trawler off the coast of Alaska moving along at a very slow pace. So other fishermen went up to it, and they found all the nets in the water. Everything as though he's fishing, not that he brought the nets in and he's trying to unload the fish. He's still fishing. And he's gone. And they searched the waters. They searched for him. They searched the boat. Everything pointed to he should have been in his wheelhouse driving the boat, because nothing in the nets indicated that he was pulling them in or that there was a problem. And this man has been a 33-year fisherman, and bango, he's gone. And nobody could explain it. In fact, it baffled the Coast Guard. And in their reports, they said they didn't have an explanation for what happened to this man. And just like you said, it doesn't make any sense. But, you know, there's a lot of strange things that happen over the water. And in the book, I talk about an area off the southern coast of Alaska where there are two pyramids in the water at the base of it. And it's never talked about. I learned about it maybe 10 years ago at a conference I went to. And if you look at Google Earth, off the southern coast of Alaska, there are these things sitting there that are perfect pyramids in the water, on the ground.
0: Yeah. that was a kind of gave me chills reading that stuff. And I'm amazed that I never heard of those before. Well, we still are leading up to what became the most famous by far airplane crash or missing airplane, presumably crashed, in the history of Alaska, carrying a man who was in direct line of succession to become president in the case of an emergency. The highest ranking politician we know of that's ever died in an Alaska crash, presuming it's a crash. But he vanished along with a congressional candidate and other people on the plane, and it has never been solved to this day. Much more to come here with our guest, Dave Politis. Missing 411 Alaska is the book, the new book, and it's filled with really fascinating stuff. We'll be right back.

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1: 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We got in houseplants last week. We have three greenhouses full. 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Fall decorations, we got them. So come out to 1309 Brant Pike.
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6: Investigation continues. I'm Ted Lindner, Fox News. 5 suspects arrested this weekend in connection with an alleged terror plot near a British airbase that's being used by the U.S. to strike Iranian targets. Fox's Stephanie Bennett has more.
7: Counterterror police are leading this investigation. No motive has been released just yet. Police did provide an update. The 5 men were released on police bail. This does not mean the investigation is over. They are considering every possible angle. This includes if there are links to Iran, as the base is used by the U.S. Air Force in its campaign against Iran. Well, counterterror police said, quote, that this may be activity committed by proxies or individuals either knowingly or unknowingly working on behalf of a foreign state. Those men were initially taken into custody on suspicion of committing offenses under the Explosives Act and preparing a terrorist act.
6: Tehran had warned the U.K. that any base used to attack Iran's a legitimate target. Police and the prime minister asking the public not to speculate. The Trump administration announcing what the president says will be the largest steel plant in the country. Fox's Lucas Tomlinson has more on this from the White House.
8: President Trump announcing a U.S.-based company owned by an Indian conglomerate will begin construction of a massive steel plant in southeast Iowa along the Mississippi River.
9: There are certain products you have to make. Steel is one of them.
8: The project will include development of a new iron ore mine in northern Minnesota, the first in the U.S. in more than 50 years, and perhaps help GOP candidates in the process. The White House hopes the new plant will help revitalize American industry to better compete with China days after President Trump hosted Chinese leader Xi Jinping in Washington.
6: President Trump says that the new plant is expected to create thousands of new job opportunities for Americans. 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
10: Sunshine and 75 degrees on Tuesday. I'm Chief Meteorologist Austin Chaney for WHIO.
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0: 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What's happening this weekend? 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
19: Here's a look at what's happening around the Miami Valley this week. Heritage of Flight Festival is going to be going on this weekend in downtown New Carlisle. It's a family-friendly festival featuring carnival rides and games, food vendors, live entertainment, a classic cruise in, a parade of planes, and all kinds of fun stuff. Saturday night's also going to have some fireworks. Hours are Friday 1 to 11, Saturday 8 to 11, and Sunday 10 to 6. Centerville Fall Fest, that's going to be taking place on Saturday at Stubbs Park. 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Festival's going to run noon to 8. The Potato Festival, that's going to be happening in Spring Valley, where 10,000 potato fans going to gather for arts and crafts, carnival rides, live entertainment, a 5K tater trot. Even potato soup is going to be making that appearance, so that's going to be awesome. Saturday from 9 to 8 and Sunday 9 to 5. And movies stopping the box office this weekend include Resident Evil, Heart of the Beast, and Prime Time. With your WHIO Weekend Preview, I'm Chris Hartley.
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0: From the heartland of America and the gateway to the West, good morning, good evening, wherever you may be across the nation, around the world. I'm George Norrie, and this is Coast to Coast AM. Later tonight, exorcisms. Here's what's happening. Residents of coastal communities in the Northeast slogged through floodwaters for a second day as a powerful nor'easter pummeled the shoreline, knocking out power to tens of thousands of homes. A lot of the power is being restored. Tidal surges swamped low-lying neighborhoods in New Jersey, while wind gusts toppled trees on New York's Long Island, damaging homes and bringing down utility poles. What a mess. The Iranian foreign minister said that Tehran is fully prepared for war to be resumed and also for the possibility of renewed diplomacy with the U.S. aimed at ending the seven-month conflict. And it's up to President Trump to choose, they say. Mr. Trump said he expected talks with Iran to resume this week, insisting again that the Islamic Republic is losing badly and eager to strike a peace deal. With more, here's our Tom Danheiser. Tommy?
1: Well, George, Iranian Foreign Minister Abbas Araghchi remained in New York after attending the General Assembly and said Iran expected to receive the U.S. response to its latest ceasefire proposals and conditions for restoring passage of maritime traffic in the Strait of Hormuz. If the Americans claim they are seeking an agreement or a peaceful solution, we have presented that solution, Araghchi said. According to officials from both countries, the U.S. and Iran spoke separately with mediators on Monday as part of a renewed effort to end the seven-month war. Officials briefed on the negotiations said any further talks are expected to focus on an amended version of a seven-day proposal that Iran presented last week on the sidelines of the United Nations General Assembly. U.S. officials have confirmed that eight U.S. Marines were recently injured when their vessel was struck by an Iranian projectile in the Strait of Hormuz. Iranian's foreign minister stated that Tehran remains fully prepared to resume the war if diplomacy fails, saying that any future reopening of the Strait of Hormuz is strictly contingent on the U.S. meeting its conditions. Meanwhile, Supreme Leader Mojtaba Khamenei claimed Iranian forces successfully pushed enemy vessels back into the Arabian Sea. And intelligence reports from the Wall Street Journal suggest that U.S. officials have no intention of lifting the maritime embargo, and Trump has signaled to aides that he may resume heavy bombing campaigns against Iranian targets after the upcoming U.S. midterm elections. Crude oil prices today stand at approximately $93.14 a barrel for U.S. West Texas Intermediate and $105.86 a barrel for international benchmark Brent crude. George?
0: Thank you, Tom. Microsoft co-founder Bill Gates warned that artificial intelligence could cause billions of deaths if left unchecked in the latest push to regulate AI. He argues that it could drive events that could lead to significant deaths of so many people. AI is now being used to process some Medicare treatment approval requests. Let's check in with our expert, Lauren Weinstein, about how this is affecting patients and doctors. Lauren, what's this all about?
2: Yeah, well, the short answer is it's not affecting them very well at all. We've talked before about a whole range of related AI problems. Examples of these include sometimes crucial errors in AI-generated reports created from police officer body cameras, potentially devastating errors in transcriptions of recorded doctor-patient interactions, like inaccuracies about medications a patient is taking, or even confusing which body parts are involved in an important or potentially critical treatment. Some health experts are recommending declining to have your discussions with doctors monitored by AI, assuming you're even asked for permission. In theory, these kinds of AI-generated reports are supposed to be verified by humans, but human nature being what it is, it's clear that the human verification step slacks off very quickly. This can leave AI reports that can sometimes appear to be written by idiots, which frankly isn't a surprise because we've all seen that current AI systems tend to have less real intelligence and common sense, as we normally use those terms, than your average damp sponge. What you may not know is that recently the federal government, which of course is currently very gung-ho on AI, started an experimental Medicare program called WISER, where private companies are using AI as part of approvals or rejections of Medicare treatment pre-approval requests. And apparently Medicare is planning to expand this procedure beyond the current set of treatments that are currently in the experiment to a much larger array of Medicare services. A whole mass of documents recently made public regarding this AI Medicare program, and it's very, very upsetting reading indeed. Patients are reportedly being left literally screaming in agony when pain relief treatment approvals that were taking far too long to be processed. At least one case, months instead of a few days. And in many cases, we're being rejected outright because these firms reportedly have a financial incentive to reject as many procedures as possible. Even when these firms are found to be not processing claims properly, the financial penalties are relatively small. This whole system, especially as it impacts managed care like Medicare Advantage, appears to be designed to use AI as an excuse to deny as many treatments as possible, with the documents now public suggesting that many of those denials were unjustifiable. As I mentioned, reportedly Medicare wants to expand this program despite its record of failures, including using AI-based decisions in time-sensitive situations like emergency transport and the like. Even if these AI systems were capable of 100% accurate analysis of these situations, using them in this kind of way to provide an excuse for reducing necessary treatments would be unacceptable. But we know how error-prone AI is, often spewing out completely inaccurate and sometimes dangerous wrong answers, misinterpretations, and misinformation. That makes the situation orders of magnitude worse. Cutting down on genuinely wasteful Medicare spending is a laudable goal, but it's intolerable to be treating Medicare recipients as guinea pigs for AI, with patients often being blocked from important treatments by those AI systems, while big tech AI CEOs are literally partying it up with government officials. Medicare is supposed to be a service, not an AI experiment that apparently can actually harm patients. Rather than running an AI Medicare experiment on vulnerable seniors, perhaps these big tech AI CEOs and their friends in government should be experimenting on themselves.
0: That might work. Thanks, Lauren. Women who retired earlier spent long stretches outside the workforce in their 50s and 60s, had nearly double the odds of being classified with mild cognitive impairment or dementia years later, according to new research. People who stayed employed despite repeatedly reporting a high perceived chance of losing their job showed no such pattern at all. How about that? SpaceX's Starship has splashed down in the Pacific after orbiting the Earth for about 3 hours. The mission was supposed to last about 10 hours, but the SpaceX team decided to end it early. They had some engine problems. And here's Seth Shostak, our astronomer, with his weekly report on what's in the sky. Seth?
3: George, there are few stories in astronomy, or for that matter, space science, that generate more heated discussions than UFOs. And I note that some people prefer the more contemporary term UAPs, or unidentified aerial phenomena. I don't use that myself. I like UFO. But why the interest? Well, the idea that aliens might be visiting Earth, it's certainly appealing to many folks. And it's possible that it's not just that astronomy research of the past several decades has shown us that planets, including planets the same size as Earth, are quite common. So if there are a lot of Earths out there, maybe there are also a lot of thinking beings, aliens. So perhaps our planet is being visited by creatures from another world. And let's be honest here, that's certainly possible, but those other worlds are very far away. Light years, in fact, distances that our rockets certainly couldn't adequately traverse. For example, the space shuttle, one of our fastest spacecraft. I don't know, George, if you've ever ridden the space shuttle, but
0: no,
3: it zips around.
0: Not
3: yet. Okay. Well, it zips around at about 17,000 miles per hour. It could leave New York at breakfast and be at the moon in time for a midnight snack. And that's pretty speedy. Now, suppose some aliens have craft of similar speed. Well, even if they come from the nearest star system, and that's the Proxima Centauri system, it would still take more than 50,000 years to get here, and that's a long time to be buckled up, assuming that aliens even use seatbelts. Now, this simple fact implies that one of two things must be true. Either the aliens have far speedier rockets than we do, or else they're not biological beings. They're not alive. Well, speedier rockets is the preferred explanation for most science fiction. Think of Star Trek's warp speed. But warp speed takes an enormous amount of energy. And besides, we don't know how to build a warp speed rocket in any case. Physics is not on your side there. So what do I deduce from all of this? Well, if aliens really have the ability to visit our planet, they're not biological. So when the hatch door of their spacecraft slides open, don't expect that what steps out will look like a lizard or a green humanoid. It will be a machine. Klaatu Barada Nikto.
0: I love that. Thanks, Seth. I appreciate that. Up next, Fearless. We're going to talk to a former executive of CBS Radio about radio in general and some great things. Coming up next on Coast to Coast AM. 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
0: And welcome back to Coast, George Norrie with you. Every once in a while, we come across a person who has had a dramatic change on people's lives, sometimes directly, sometimes indirectly. We have that for you tonight. Dan Mason served as president of CBS Radio from 1995 to 2002, overseeing at the time 186 radio stations across the top 26 U.S. markets. That's huge. He returned to CBS Radio as president and CEO back in 2007 until he retired in 2015, launching an aggressive growth strategy in not only terrestrial radio, but digital as well. We'll talk about that. He has been inducted into the Broadcasting and Cable Hall of Fame in New York back in 2022, and he has a new book out called Fearless, The Life and Times of a Media Maverick. Here he is, Dan Mason on Coast to Coast. Mr. Mason, this is an honor. Welcome.
8: George, it's such a pleasure to be here tonight, or this morning in my case, very, very much appreciate the time.
0: I'm going to tell you a quick story. Back in 1979, William Paley, whom you know, sent out a book called As It Happened. I got that book, mailed it to his office in New York, and said, would you please sign this for me, Mr. Paley? And out of the blue, a week later, the book shows up at my office, and he signed it for me. I got to do that with you next.
8: I'd be happy to. As a matter of fact, send me your contact information, and I'll put one in the mail to you. I'm glad to do that.
0: What's it like being in radio for so many years? You started off as a DJ, didn't you?
8: Overnight disc jockey. That's right. I mean, honestly, George, I don't know anything else to do. I mean, I'm really a firm believer that God gives us a couple of talents. He doesn't give us bushel baskets full. And in my case, I got the talent of getting people to listen to the radio. I can do that. I could have listeners. And companies will pay for that. And one thing led to another over about a 35-year period. And starting overnight, eventually taking the CEO job at CBS Radio.
0: What a great station. What a great company. And it has so much history with Edward R. Murrow, Walter Cronkite, Eric Severide. They had the best of the best, didn't they?
8: They did. And, you know, it was an honor and a pleasure to work there. And, you know, after I retired in 2015, I went over to CBS Sports and did women's basketball play-by-play on the network. And to do intros and outros over those iconic CBS television jingles, oh, my goodness, that was the best.
0: Tell us about the title of the book, Fearless.
8: Fearless is a title that hopefully when people read the book, that there are talents that they have, and they're untapped. And people will come and say, well, you know, the little voices inside of you say, well, you know, George, you could do that. And then you might say, well, I don't know. I don't know. People would say this or say that, or people would laugh. But the fearless part means that if the little voices inside of you talk, you have to listen and you need to go for it. And sometimes it works out and sometimes it doesn't. But if you don't try, you'll never know. And along my way, I've tried a lot of different things, funny things. Most have worked out, thank goodness. But there have been some things that didn't work out where my little voices weren't telling me the truth.
0: Our executives at the network level think the world of you. Our president, Julie Talbot, and the former president, Craig Kitchen, and they always talked highly of your work and what you've done. And what was that metamorphosis like for you, Dan? How did you go from being that overnight disc jockey to the president of CBS Radio?
8: Well, I started overnight disc jockey. Yep, I did. And I became the program director. After the program director, I wanted to be a general manager. And after the general manager, I wanted to be in charge of the other general managers. And after I got to be in charge of the other general managers, I might like to be in charge of the program directors and the sales directors and all the general managers. And it took, like I say, it didn't come overnight. It took 35 long years, but these were stepping stones along the way. And constantly you have to reinvent yourself to prepare for the future. You know, you have to keep moving. Reinvention is absolutely a discipline and not a disruption.
0: We're talking with Dan Mason, the former president of CBS Radio. His new book is called Fearless. The book is out, and the audio version's coming out soon, isn't it?
8: Very soon. I'm in pending right now. There's a lot of people trying to get in.
0: It's technology has changed. And radio has adopted. We've got podcasting now. We do our own podcasting network called the Paranormal Podcast Network. You have to adapt, but we're still got those 640 markets that we're in, and you can't beat that.
8: Let me tell you a story, George, that I first saw my first color TV in about 1955, 56, somewhere in there. And when color TV came out, the TV people would say, yep, radio's dead. No more. They're gone. And it was interesting because our medium was only about 30 years old at the time. It wasn't like we were 100 years old. So that came about. And then, you know, we began to get cassettes in the car, and that would kill the radio. And then along came CDs, and that didn't kill radio. And then satellite radio came along. It was a threat, but it didn't kill radio. We have Apple CarPlay, and we have Android, and we have Spotify, and we're still there, George.
0: Still doing our thing, getting stronger and stronger. And people are so personal with radio, Dan. I found that 23 years ago when I started doing Coast to Coast. It has become so important to them. We're live on holidays, Christmas, Thanksgiving, because there are a lot of lonely people out there. Radio is important to folks, isn't it?
8: You know, radio is about making friends. That's what we do. That's what we're all about, make friends. And in your case, the folks that listen to your show, they're your friends. And they consider themselves part of your family. It's all about companionship. And that's been researched time and time again over decades in radio broadcasting. And every time the answer comes up, people listen to the radio because of companionship.
0: And I'm still old school. You know, you can say things on podcasts that you can't say on the radio. And I'm old school. Every once in a while, a guest will slip up. Thank God we have delays once in a while. But there's nothing wrong with being old school, is there?
8: Not at all. And, you know, I had a conversation with a gentleman a few days ago, and he described me. I was vinyl in a digital world. of course, we were all vinyl. And then digital came along and they were shiny and everything became digital. And then somebody wanted to bring back vinyl because it was pure. It was absolutely the best sound it could be. And so I think we look at ourselves as vinyl because we're all about making friends. We're all about companionship. We're all about being part of people's lives.
0: What was the toughest thing you had to do as president of CBS Radio?
8: I think that probably my worst day was the Ima situation.
0: Oh, yeah.
8: And that was bad. It was so unfortunate that Don had made a mistake. I mean, as you pointed out, you say a lot of things on podcasts that you can't say on the air, over the air broadcasting, because we do have a responsibility to not say the type of things that are very hurtful to people. And Don did cross the line, very, very remorseful. And it came time that the snowball was getting so big, it bled over to the CBS Corporation. And that's not a good day for CBS Radio. And the legal department said to me, they said, you know, we're going to have to make a decision here and we're going to have to part ways with Don. And I think they had planned to do that maybe Tuesday, Wednesday, something like that. But they said, listen, you can, why don't you give him a call over the weekend and try to break this stuff in? And, you know, so it's not like he comes in here next week and gets a ton of water poured on his head. I said, okay, I'll do that. So I went, it was a Saturday morning. I went back into a quiet room and I called him and Don answered the phone and we talked a bit and I said, Don, this doesn't look good. And he said, is there anything you think you can do? And I said, I don't think so. And there was dead silence for about 20 seconds. And he said, okay, thank you for anything or everything you've done. Goodbye. And that was the last time I talked to him. And you know what, George? I got up from that room and wanted to find the nearest garbage can to throw up. It was hard.
0: Stay with us, Dan. We're going to take a short break. We'll be back with Dan Mason. His website is linked up at coasttocoastam.com. His book about his life is called Fearless. We'll be back in a moment to talk more about radio on Coast to Coast AM.
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1: Fox News, I'm Deborah Valentine. The UK investigating whether suspects involved in an alleged plot on UK military base used by the U.S. have any ties to Iran or Russia. The UK has released the suspects on cashless bond. President Trump says he doesn't agree with that.
2: I'm surprised that they released them. I wouldn't have done that. Look, they've been very good. They worked with us very closely. We know everything about them. We would not have released them.
1: Authorities have identified the 5 male suspects as UK nationals. Iran is denying any involvement. AI regulation, the focus of a meeting of top industry leaders at the White House Tuesday.
3: OpenAI says it has paused training of its latest artificial intelligence models as reports increase of AI agents going rogue.
1: Fox's Lucas Tomlinson, NVIDIA, the world's largest maker of AI chips, Monday introduced new security tools designed to monitor and manage AI agents. 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
4: Sunshine and 75 degrees on Tuesday. I'm Chief Meteorologist Austin Chaney for WHIO.
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0: And welcome back to Coast, George Norrie with you, Dan Mason, our special guest. We'll take calls with Dan next hour about radio, share some of your stories with us as well. Dan, in the book, you talk about Danisms. What are they?
1: Danisms, George, are things that I have learned the hard way over about 50 years. So I thought, you know, if I could put these things in writing and share with other people that might help them from keeping the same mistakes that I did and what I've learned from, I'll give you a couple. The one that jumps out to me right away is that no matter how good you are, people will come up and say, God, George, you know, you're the best. I mean, you're the best talk show guy I've ever heard. And you nod your head and say thank you, but don't believe it, because you don't ever want to believe your own hype. Because if you believe your own hype, believe your own press, it will eventually destroy you. So that's, I mean, I know that you've seen people in that position, and I have too. So that's one of the big ones. I think there's a beginning and a middle and an end to everything. So that's why it's always important for us to keep looking to reinvent ourselves. You know, I'll give you a great example of this. You look at Bob Pittman, you know, your boss there at iHeart.
0: Yeah.
1: Bob and I got in the radio about the same time. Bob was in Jackson, Mississippi, and I was in Louisville. So I went to Atlanta, and Bob went to Chicago after that to program WMAQ. But you look at Bob's career. What does Bob do? He gets away from WMAQ. He goes to MTV. He goes to Six Flags. He goes to Century 21. He goes to AOL. I'm convinced that the guy could run a successful bait shop if he wanted to. Perfect example of reinvention. And that's what we have to do. We have to look at places along the way as stepping stones to the next, because there is a beginning and a middle and an end to everything. So there's about another seven or eight of them in the book. And I don't want to take up all the time going through them, but they're there if anybody's interested.
0: Years ago, my network asked me to introduce Rush Limbaugh to the Hall of Fame that he was in.

0: folks. I took them to this guy, Rush Limbaugh. That was my introduction to him, and he came out and did his thing.
1: You know, Rush was, I've had a couple of conversations with Rush over the years, and he was such a generous donor to the Broadcasters Foundation of America, which I'm the chairman emeritus, was chairman at the time. But he always gave back. I mean, he gave back a lot, and he was very special to all of us.
0: He was a great talent, too, and he came up from Missouri and worked his way up.
1: Did he start in Sacramento, or was it Missouri?
0: I think he started in Missouri, and then he went out to Sacramento to do his thing.
1: You're right. You're right. But irreplaceable.
0: Tell me what you think about the future of radio, Dan.
1: Technology will change. The way it's measured will change. But as long as we keep true to what we have been here for, companionship, then we'll always be around. And things around us will change. I mean, I just went through the cassettes and the CDs and satellite radio. None of those things can provide companionship like radio. So that's a constant for us. As long as we're true to it, then we're going to be around.
0: Radio put Edward R. Murrow on the map during the World War II, didn't it?
1: Well, think about Arthur Godfrey, another one, you know, that he was a CBS guy. He had a long career. An interesting thing about Arthur Godfrey, he worked 6 days a week, George. You believe that?
0: I do that sometimes, too, and he was one of a kind, wasn't he?
1: Oh, yeah. I mean, the Geritol commercials, I mean, goodness gracious. He was the master. And, you know, can you imagine? I've got to find tapes of him. I'm going to have to dig up tapes to try to learn what the verbiage that he used for people. But I'd like to learn that. I'm glad we're talking about that right now, because that's going to be my assignment for tomorrow.
0: What would you say to a company getting involved in radio today?
1: I would say use your own money. Don't rely on bank financing. I would probably go for a college town, buy stations in college towns. They seem to do better. I would try to stay away from the largest of the large, New York, LA, Chicago. I would probably focus on medium and smaller markets. I would say you have to be hands-on. These are not things you can plug in the wall like a lamp and turn on and turn off and think it's going to be there the next day. So that would be probably my pointers. And also, you have to have a good signal. And remember back in maybe the 90s, the FCC just flooded the FM dial with move-ins. And you've got to be really careful that you get a station with a good signal.
0: I love the 50,000 waters I'm on, because during those nights, they pop all over the place.
1: All over the place. I remember staying when I was in Phoenix one time working on a radio station. We would drive up to the top of the mountain in Phoenix and listen to KFI. We just loved it.
0: That's our baby in L.A.
1: I can remember walking out of my radio station in Richmond, Kentucky, and driving to a farmland where I could listen to WLS at night. So, like, I was a radio junkie. I've been that way since 14 years old.
0: You know all the call letters and everything, don't you?
1: I know everything.
0: I love that.
1: When I was 12, I think I got bitten by the radio bug. And I was what program directors called a contest pig. I won everything. I won records. I won boxes of Kraft macaroni and cheese. I won trips. I won a trip to see the Beatles. I won a trip to Coney Island in Cincinnati. And there wasn't anything I couldn't win. I had a formula on how to do it, too. You know what I would do? I would take, back then, if you remember, we had dial telephones.
0: That's right.
1: So the station that I won from had a showcase window. So I would go down and watch the disc jockey. And when he'd call now for a contest, I'd have my little transistor radio with me. And I would watch him, and I'd start counting down. You know, back then he would leave the phone off the hook, because you could do that in those days, because you get busy signals. And Now you get busy.

0: signals, but you didn't then. And you could just put the phone back on the hook. But I would count the number of seconds that it would take him to do that. You know, he might take a sip of coffee or turn his head. And so I would go home and I would dial all the contest lines except the last digit. And I would take a pencil and put it in the bottom of the dial. So when I'd count to those seconds, I'd pull the pencil out and either one or two things. I was the most brilliant contest winner in the world, or nobody was calling him but me.
1: We have some callers to our show, Dan, that speed dial, and they know how to get through.
0: They're a modern day contest pig, just like me.
1: What's going on with the push to get AM radio on or off a car?
0: I think that, you know, you can just imagine a conference room full of tech people that probably said, what are we doing here? Ain't nobody listens to AM radio. You want to keep FM? Okay. But what in the world are you guys thinking about? And that's probably a 23-year-old engineer. But the reality is the service is needed. It covers a lot of ground. I mean, just like we pointed out, to these 50,000-watt radio stations in time of need, if you think of a national catastrophe could ever happen, they better be there.
1: You co-produced years ago a show called The Bridge. Something happened with the Justice Department. What was that?
0: That was interesting. I bought a radio station in Washington, D.C., where I live, and the station that I bought ran China Radio International. China Radio International has been in the Washington market, or was, for 26 years. So I asked the previous owner, I said, you know, is there a problem with DOJ here? And I said, we tried to reach out to them, but, you know, they just didn't respond. And no, there's no problem. So I said, okay, well, that sounds good. So we went ahead, and my partner and I purchased the station, and we were going along. And interestingly enough, most of the time CRI had, and they were very professional. They were like the Chinese NPR. And most of the time they had terrible ideas on how to programming. But one day they said, you know what we want to do? We want to do a live or taped live talk show with a Beijing host and one of your hosts. And they would just talk about the world or talk about what's going on in everybody's country. So I said, okay, that's interesting. So I called Michael Harrison, and you know Michael, Talkers Radio.
1: Sure, Talkers.
0: And I said, Michael, this is what I want to do. You got anybody in mind? And he goes, you're crazy. If you think two people are going to sit, and you think a person's going to sit and talk to a communist country, you're out of your mind. So I did find John St. Augustine, and John was on WGN and Oprah Radio for years. And John, he co-hosted it with a lady who was the most listened to CRI person in Beijing. And that went on for about a year. And then COVID hit. And all of a sudden now the DOJ was interested. They wanted to know what was coming out of the speakers. And there really wasn't anything. There was more negative stuff on CNN that we could ever put on about the government. But sure enough, they wanted me to register as a foreign agent. And my partners were attorneys, and they pushed back. And finally, one of the people at the DOJ, and certainly wasn't the number one person, but one of the higher ups called and said, you know what, why don't you make your life easy and just pay the $365? I said, yeah, okay. So I did. But when you become a foreign agent, it's public information automatically. And part of that public information, this is what the law is, you got to do it, is you got to put down or list everybody that you've done business with in China, which I had to do because that's the law. And I did. And when that became public, I believe, at least my impression was, the Chinese didn't want any part of that. And they canceled our contract. So it was a great run because we were getting requests from all over the world, like Ireland and Scotland and everywhere, Africa. I mean, it was all, you know, it was online. But it was too bad. It was a great experiment. And, you know, I came to the final conclusion on this, George, that, you know, the Chinese people are just like us. You know, they want the same thing, family. They want good jobs. They want, you know, a secure lifestyle.
1: Yeah.
0: And it's not about the government. It's about the people. So that was my time for the bridge. And the bridge was to bridge the two cultures, which I thought we did a very good job.
1: What would you say, Dan, to a young man or woman who was just getting out of college and they wanted to get into radio as a career?
0: I would say if radio is what you want to do, or if TV is what you want to do, or if podcasting is what you want to do, follow your passion. Follow your passion. And you can't give up. You got to keep showing up and showing up and showing up. But the opportunity is there. But it's not for everybody, especially the faint of heart, because you're going to have bumps along the way. But follow your passion and show up.
1: Name of the book is Fearless. Where do people get it?
0: You can get it at Amazon, or you can get it from my website, which is danmasonbook.com. And that link will take you right to where you need to be.
1: Now, the subtitle is The Life and Times of a Media Maverick. Tell me about that.
0: You know, that's kind of my co-writer was more about that than I was, because I don't really like to brag or pop off about. At first, I asked him, what's a maverick? I don't know what that is. And he just says somebody who's kind of blazed a trail. So I say, okay, I'll go with that. So honestly, George, I'm not sure what a maverick is. Maybe you could tell me.
1: I love it. Do you ever think of going back into radio?
0: Oh, I'll never get out of radio. I mean, right now I do play-by-play basketball for Shenandoah University. It's a D3 college.
1: Good for you.
0: 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I mean, even in Ocean City, Maryland, where we have a second home, I go on the morning show. But I will never quit going on the radio.
1: I had Dan Rather on the air years ago, Dan. He was one heck of a guy, too, isn't he?
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7: Suspects released. I'm Deborah Valentine, Fox News. The United Kingdom police have released 5 terrorist suspects on bail Monday after being arrested on suspicion of a terror plot. Fox's Marion Rafferty explains how President Trump felt about that.
8: The release being questioned by the president.
9: I'm surprised that they released them. I wouldn't have done that.
8: And police say the suspects, aged 23 to 25, were from London, where they were initially taken into custody on suspicion of plotting a terrorist act. It all started Sunday after midnight in Welford. That's 100 miles west of London, near the Royal Air Force's Fairford base. A local farmer was returning from a party when she spotted 3 suspicious vehicles blocking her way. Suddenly, multiple masked men took off into a nearby field.
7: British authorities say the men are still under investigation. Iran strongly denies involvement. President Trump says U.S. negotiating team spoke with Iranian officials through mediators Tuesday. This comes after the president rejected the latest ceasefire proposal from Tehran. Secretary of State Marco Rubio says negotiations with Iran continue to be difficult.
10: The problem with Iran is the revolution, and that's what governs in that country. It's not the government officials you see with the suits on that go on Meet the Press and get this free pass on American media. That's not who we're talking about here. Who calls the shots in Iran are radical Shia clerics with an apocalyptic vision of the future.
7: Rubio on Fox's Hannity. President Donald Trump announcing a new $15 billion steel plant will be built in eastern Iowa.
11: Once completed, Mesabi Metallics' new steel plant will produce 10 million tons of steel per year using iron ore from the company's Minnesota mine.
7: The project is supposed to create nearly 6,000 jobs. The president made the announcement on Monday from the Oval Office. 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
12: Sunshine and 75 degrees on Tuesday. I'm Chief Meteorologist Austin Chaney for WHIO.
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1: 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His book is called Fearless. 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
2: And welcome back, George Norrie, along with Dan Mason. We're going to take your calls this hour. Dan, as you look back, would you do anything differently that you did not do?
3: There have been certain stations that I would have done something differently, but I can't think of, George, anything that I like thoroughly regret. But I think I was fair to people. I mean, obviously, people had to be moved. Everybody's not going to keep their jobs forever, but we tried to do that at CBS with class and dignity. But I don't think there's anything I'd change, with the exception of a handful of radio stations that I thought I could bring back or do better with it, which I did not.
2: How difficult was it to pick formats for the different stations?
3: Not that hard. Not that hard. All you do is you go in and listen, and your instincts will tell you what to do. I'll give you an example. I was in Houston, and I was the national program director for a company at the time. And we had a station in Boston. And I would see this AM station, a classic rock station. And at the time, there were not many classic rock stations, if any, on the air. And this station would get a 3, 4, 5 share on an AM station with a weak signal. And I'd say, what in the world? I would listen to them and I would copy their music and study it. And we put that same mix of music on at the FM in Boston, which is still on the air. It's WZLX in Boston. And it took off like a rocket ship. And those are the things, the sensitivities that you've got to look for. For another example, Detroit, your hometown, yeah, had no FM sports station. And we took one of our FMs there, and WXYT was an AM station. Then they were carried the Tigers and things like that. But we moved all that to the FM, and bam, it just took off. And then a lot of FM sports stations followed that right away. So instinctively, you kind of look for it.
2: Did you ever work with Bob Hyland, who was at KMOX in St. Louis?
3: I did not. He was before my time, George. Certainly at KMOX, I heard all the stories about him.
2: Yes, he was a giant. What a great station that was, a powerhouse. You ready for some calls?
3: I am.
2: Let's start with Mike in Denver. Hey, Michael, go ahead.
4: George, good morning. So great to be with you. How are you?
2: I'm great, Michael. How about yourself?
4: Doing amazing. Thank you so much. And Mr. Mason, first of all, I just want to say it is such an honor to speak with you. I am actually a young person. I'm 30 years old, but I have had a deep affinity and love for radio since I was just a kid. And I just want to say, first of all, thank you so much for your historic contributions to radio, and I really appreciate it. And I actually just had kind of a quick question for you. So you've talked about when you went to KTSA in San Antonio, you kind of talked about having to kind of start over in a sense when you were around 27 years old. And I'm curious if you could talk about the importance of kind of readjusting in radio and from a leadership standpoint. You know, when you talk about creating an environment that's both entertaining and informative in radio and kind of creating confidence building measures, how did you kind of cultivate that environment as an executive in the radio industry?
3: Well, that's a great question. I was at WPGC in Washington as a program director of that station, be about 1978. And I didn't want to be a program director anymore. I wanted to be a general manager. And KTSA had a reputation of hiring programming people to be their general manager. And sure enough, their previous general manager was leaving. They bought a station in Oklahoma City. And they said, oh, listen, you fly down here. We'd like to meet you. And I did. Spent the weekend there. And I came right back and resigned at WPGC. And back then, I was making like $100,000 as a program director in 1978. And that was a lot of money.
2: That was
3: However,
2: huge.
3: When I got to KTSA, you know, the people at KTSA absolutely knew nothing about me. They knew nothing about WPGC. They had a great product. They had a great place in the market. So I've become a steward of what their product is and try to improve it with my own background. But I don't go in there and try to tell everybody what to do because it just doesn't work that. You know, it would be like if I'm coming into your house and I say, oh, you know, those curtains don't look very good. Ah, let's change them. No, I didn't do that. I've just very gently and methodically built confidence and built teamwork.
2: What would you say your fantastic aha moment might have been, Daniel?
3: Oh, goodness. Oh, I can tell you that, George. In 1999, CBS Radio / Infinity, we did $1 billion in cash flow.
2: Wow.
3: Unbelievable. That has never, ever happened. And I'll give Mel Karmazin credit for that. Mel put up a big banner like the year before we did budgets with $1 billion written across his big banner. And darned if we didn't hit it. We hit it. And that was in the era of the dot-coms. So at the time, Howard Stern was getting like a $10,000 for a commercial. But that would be the biggest aha financially.
2: It's fantastic. Next up, let's go to Mark in Baltimore. Welcome to the program. Hey, Mark, go ahead.
5: Thanks a lot for taking my call, George and Mr. Mason. It's an honor and a pleasure to talk to you. I'm going to make sure I get that book, Fearless, and I'm going to say what I love about radio. But I first want to say I love what you said about following your passion. Because when I was 61 years of age, I'm 67 now. When I was 61 years of age, and I'm a military veteran, and when I was 61 years of age in 2021, I was invited into the AM radio broadcasting business with my own radio show about how to help out military veterans. So I was able to, you know, translate my love into radio by being welcomed into the business at the late stage of my life in order to help out veterans. I love what you said about Rush Limbaugh. He was great. He's going to be missed. Paul Harvey, the same thing. That's the rest of the story. And what I love about radio is what we're doing right now. Interactive with its listening audience, and they can call into radio shows and they can become a part of the show by speaking to the hosts and their guests. You know, the interactivity by having the audience become a part of the show, the listeners, that's what I love about radio, and that's what I've always loved about radio. So thank you for being on the show.
3: Well, Mark, you know, you're part of the radio family because this medium means a lot to you. And the companionship level. And it's interesting, at 61 years old, don't apologize for that. I'm 75, and I'm still doing radio.
2: Keep going. It keeps you young, Dan, doesn't it?
3: It does, Mark. You keep on moving.
2: Next up, Mayat in New York. There she is. Hi, Mayat.
6: Yes, good morning. Thank you, George, and beloved Tommy, and everybody who puts together Coast to Coast. A number of people sense that I have had some background in radio, in certainly in New York City. And when I lived in Miami, CBS approached me. I was young and a cutie, as it were. Were trying to interest me in TV, anchoring TV, and you know what I chose. But, Dan, I love your title, Fearless. That's the title for the current time. And it's, and the Buddha once said, always affect a gesture of fearlessness. So I think you're right on point. First of all, I was a youngster, you know, college age, I believe, when Marshall McLuhan, a beloved Canadian, came up with something that was really innovative and unique. The medium is the message. And I heard him at that young age say that television was a hot medium, but radio was a cooler or more medium. And that's why, as you said, we have intimacy, we have family, we have connection. And some of the younger generations, especially now in this political climate, look at the elders and they say our time is past. But I say we're the wisdom keepers and we hold up the world. My question is what are your thoughts about around Marshall McLuhan? And that was so innovative sometime in the 60s, and I'm sure George has some comment. And we stand with you in your achievements. Kudos to you, and we want to hear more about your experiences and what some people coming up could do to succeed. Thank you so much.
3: Well, Maya, the Marshall McLuhan thing is taught in every textbook and drilled into every broadcasting student, at least in my time it was.
2: Me too. At University of Detroit, Dan, that's all we talked about.
3: There you go. So you hit on that point. I think the only advice I would give that, well, I got opinions on everything, but on the subject of the young people, I'll go back to following your passion. And you are so important to the radio audience because you appreciate it. You don't make these phone calls if you're not part of the family. So thank you for reaching out.
2: I had a friend of mine in Detroit who was working as a producer for J.P. McCarthy, who was a giant in the city of Detroit for years before he passed on. And he would tell me how some people would call up crying if J.P. was not available or if he was sick or took a day off. Radio really becomes personal to these people, Dan, doesn't it?
3: Oh, yeah. And being in Detroit, you would obviously know about Dick Purton.
2: Love the guy.
3: He was a giant in the market. He sure was. He worked for us at WOMC, which was the oldie station. They've had a lot of personalities go through Detroit. And I remember I was looking at your Wikipedia and you worked at WCAR.
2: I did.
3: Back in the day, WCAR was a monster radio station. It was a great sounding station. I mean, I think Pat St. John worked there, and Pat, he's in the Rock and Roll Hall of Fame for disc jockeys. So it was a great radio market. CKLW is there. So, you know, what a fun time to listen to the Big Eight.
2: The WCAR was housed in a former funeral home. That was the studio in the station. And I would work late sometimes at night after school and college, and I would hear the conveyor belt to where they put the bodies go up and down, and there was nobody there.
3: You know, George, I've been in that building, and that's where WXYT was. They came in after WCAR. As a matter of fact, and I'm not sure about this, but maybe XYT previously had CAR's call letters, but I've been in that building. I remember it. I know what you're talking about.
2: Well, WXYT used to be WXYZ. It was my first television radio job at 19.
3: That's correct.
2: It was 1270, wasn't it?
3: Yep, it sure was. It sure was. Still is.
2: They had some great people.
3: That's a CBS station.
2: But you're right about Purton. He was a giant at the time. And that was an ABC-owned station then, when I was there.
3: Originally, sure was.
2: A long time ago. Kellen's with us in Ontario, Canada. Welcome to the show. Hi, Kellen.
7: Hey guys, how you doing this wonderful evening?
2: Wonderful.
7: I want to ask you something. Right on. I wanted to ask you something that's fascinated me for years: The Simpsons and its reputation for seemingly predicting the future. Obviously, we're talking about a show that's produced hundreds of episodes over several decades. So there's an enormous number of opportunity for coincidence to happen. And so we know that many of the show's writers were exceptional, well-read, and interested in history, technology, politics, and social trends. Former Simpson writer Brent Forrester has even suggested that the writer's deep interest in history helped them anticipate what might have happened next. But when you have some remarkably specific examples like Trump becoming president, referenced in a 2000 episode, the show depicting Disney owning Fox long before the actual acquisition, and Milhouse famously predicting economist Brent Forrester winning the Nobel Prize years before it happened. So here's, like, so where does that leave you? Like, do you think what we're seeing is simply a result of extraordinary intelligent writers or exceptionally good at recognizing patterns and exploring like existing trends, essentially making educated guesses about where society is heading? Or like, are there certain examples that are specific enough that even someone as familiar with science fiction and speculative storytelling as yourself would have to admit they are generally difficult to explain as ordinary coincidence? No. And do you think, like, great writers sometimes aren't really predicting the future at all, but are recognizing where the present is already heading before the rest of us even notice it?
2: They were probably, Kellen, great clairvoyance and intuition. There's a lot of people out there, Dan, that have that gut instinct that's uncanny.
3: It's a special talent. It really is. And you can't teach that. It comes, you're born with it. You're born with it, George. And you know, I can't answer directly many of Kellen's questions, but I can tell you that bandwagons are instinctive. When you can spot a bandwagon coming down the road and make that come to life, you're very valuable.
2: Exactly. What's your preference between talk and music and stuff like that?
3: I guess when I was younger, it was all about music, and I didn't listen to that much talk, but now it's flipped. I listen to talk and sports and not as much music anymore, but I do love talk radio. I'm on the stations here in Washington every day. I listen to WABC in New York every morning. I really enjoy that. So and I do spend a lot of time listening to radio still.
2: And stick to WOR when you're out there sometimes. That's our station.
3: I was just on WOR with Mark Simone last week.
2: Oh, that's great.
3: I enjoyed that. Good man.
2: Walter in New Orleans, first-time caller. Go ahead, Walt.
8: Hello.
2: Hi, Walter.
8: Hi, George. I'm in New Mexico, actually.
2: Oh, I got you in New Orleans, but you're in New Mexico. That's where you are. You got some rain coming your way.
8: No, quite a bit. It's not raining at the moment. And thanks for taking my call. I've been a radio geek ever since I was about 5 years old, and I'm 71. And I would always beg my dad to let me sit in the front seat when we go on vacation. And we were from Missouri, so of course we listened to KMOX, Jim White and all the gang. And it's just a great station. And then moved to Arizona, listened to KTKT on the AM and Frank Little. Just so many good radio stations. Do you think we ever get back to where radio stations become a public service? Like they were back in the, say, mid-60s up to about maybe 1980.
3: Well, there are a lot of radio stations out there that are public service, especially in medium and small markets. Sure are. 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Maybe sometimes it gets lost in the major markets because there's so much competition. You know, Phoenix is a very competitive market, that's for sure. But, you know, I still hold out hope. You know, every day when I think about radio, it's going to be about companionship. It's not going to be about too much music or, well, I do believe there are way too many commercials, I'll tell you that. But every day is going to be about companionship for me and looking to make friends, because that's what we do. Radio makes friends.
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1: Fox News, I'm Ted Linder. Kentucky State Police Trooper Hayden Phillips killed Monday in a shooting during a traffic stop. 51-year-old suspect Emmanuel Branch has been taken into custody. Commissioner of the Kentucky State Police, Philip Burchett.
2: Hayden was a hero who dedicated himself to protecting our Commonwealth. Even more, he was a devoted husband and loving father to 3 children.
1: U.S. Attorney for the Western District of Kentucky, Kyle Bumgarner, says Branch expected to face murder charges. 5 men taken into custody in connection with a potential terror plot on a U.K. military base used by the U.S. for attacks against Iran.
3: Police say the suspects, aged 23 to 25, are from London. They were initially taken into custody on suspicion of plotting a terrorist act.
1: Fox's Stephanie Bennett, the suspects have been released on bond. 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
4: Sunshine and 75 degrees on Tuesday. I'm Chief Meteorologist Austin Chaney for WHIO.
5: 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It's called Miami Valley's Morning News, and it's all news, all weather, and all traffic all morning long. 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
1: 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Right at the top of the homepage, it says Insider. 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

0: And welcome back to our final segment. George Norrie with you. Dan Mason with us. His book is called Fearless. That's available for you all over the place. Is it not, Dan?
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0: When you look back at your career from the beginning of that DJ night, did you ever think you'd be ending up where you were now?
1: Oh, God, no. I mean, no. I mean, George, when you started your career in Detroit, did you ever think you would end up where you are now?
0: Nope, I did not. Not until around 1996 or so did I start saying, you know what, I want to fill in on Coast to Coast. And then I did some amazing things that I did personally, and here I am.
1: You know, it was like that for me, too. I mean, I didn't think I would do that, but I think I had a pathway to where I wanted to go with stepping stones along the way. And I think that's how we have to plan things out for not only the career, but life.
0: What were some of the major things that you talked to your executives about their talk show hosts and things like that? What pointers did you give them?
1: I saw an interview years and years ago from the producer of Johnny Carson's show. And the question that he was asked was, how do you motivate Johnny Carson? And I mean, do you tell him what he's doing wrong or how to make it better? And the guy just laughed. He goes, no way. He said, that's not how we do Johnny Carson. We do Johnny Carson by telling him, hey, Johnny, there's a lady in Des Moines, Iowa that said that bit you did just

0: Cordova, I think, right?
1: You got to keep people working on their strengths.
0: First time caller, Chico in West Palm Beach, Florida. Hello, Chico. Welcome.
2: How you doing?
0: Good to have you with us.
2: Thank you, sir. First, I want to say it's a pleasure to speak to you and Mr. Mason. Everything you've done for radio, I feel like your show, I've been doing radio about 30, 40 years, but I took a different direction. I started doing pirate radio. Though I love mainstream radio, I just feel it's just an injustice. The only thing that's left free in this world, and it's not entertaining anymore. A lot of hosts, you know, they don't say what they want to say. They got to follow script, commercials. They don't play good music, soul music. Like, I do urban hip hop. You know, they don't play Michael Jackson, Prince. You know, how's the next generation going to know about real music if we don't play it? You know, I just feel it's an injustice. You guys are wonderful, though. You're the only station I listen to. And really, I feel like you're the only station that really gives people what they need. It's the last thing that's free in this world. And I just feel like radio is just an injustice, you know? And,
1: Chico, what type of music do you think is missing?
2: Well, I play, I can play anything as I've gotten older. But, you know, I specialized in hip hop. And then when I finally got to where I wanted to be and I got on a real radio station, you know, I was like, oh, this is going to be easy. Howard Stern, Limbaugh, I'm from Palm Beach County. I was like, this is going to be easy. So when I got to that age, I get the job and they're like $15 an hour, part time, no benefits. I was like, what? So I just went and purchased a pirate radio. And that's really all I want to do. I just want to hit, you know, my community. I don't care about the world, which I do, but I just want to help my community and do what radio's supposed to do, play good music and be entertaining. And I feel like no one does it anymore, except this year.
1: Well, just keep remember always that radio is about making friends. So keep on making friends in your community.
0: Dan, did you ever meet Frank Sinatra during his day?
1: No, unfortunately. No, I did not. I did meet Tony Bennett a number of times. He lived in my building when I lived in New York. But it was really interesting. Such a gentle, kind man. And you know what, George, I ran into him. Maybe I was there in my apartment for like 8 years. He lived one floor above me. And I would see him in the elevator. And he would say the same thing every time. He would be impeccably dressed. And we get in the elevator and I said, Mr. Bennett, that is the most beautiful tie. And he'd look at me and say, thank you, sir. And about 4 or 5 months later, Mr. Bennett, that is the most beautiful tie. Thank you, sir. he said the same thing 3 times, but such a gentleman. But no, I did not meet Frank Sinatra. They used to tell me stories about Patsy's restaurant in New York on 54th Street, where allegedly Frank Sinatra hung out, and he had his own entrance and his own exit, and that was kind of funny to listen to them.
0: You ever hear the Don Rickles story about Frank? He was on a date having dinner. Rickles was having a date with his girlfriend or wife at the time and went up to Sinatra's table, whom he knew, and said, Frank, do me a favor. Come up to the table while I'm sitting down having dinner and just say, hey, Don, how you doing? Would you do that for me? It'll make me look really good. Frank said, sure, Don, whatever you need. So Rickles goes back to his table, sits down with a girl who did not see Don do what he did with Frank. And he's sitting there. All of a sudden, Frank gets up and walks up to Rickles' table and goes, Don, how are you? And Rickles says, Frank, can't you see him having dinner?
1: Oh, goodness. So many stories. And even myself, I've encountered so many artists along the way that, they're all in the book. They're all in the book, George. You can read about them in the book.
0: You know, I like the fact that you're still in radio, still doing what you do.
1: I love radio. I love anybody that wants to invite me on the radio, I'll be there. I don't care if you're the smallest market in the world. If you've got a microphone and a stick in the air, I'm going to be there.
0: It's an opportunity. Can we periodically tap into you for that? If there's something going on news-wise that I would think you would be able to help us, pop you on as a quick guest?
1: You know, I'd love to do that. I don't get as much of that.

0: that as I'd like to, but I would love to do that, more of that.
1: Next up, Eddie in Tennessee. Eddie, go for it.
2: Yeah, George, thanks for taking my call.
1: Sure thing.
2: I've got a couple of comments for both of you guys, since y'all are radio, and this is about radio. I grew up listening to WLS myself. I got, you know, there's no telling how many watts that station had, because it seemed like everybody in the country listened to it. I don't know how far it went. But I was going to ask Dan if he knew what happened to Dick Vellante. He was the DJ on there. And, you know, I was listening to it, and I didn't hear it for a while. I didn't know whether he died or what. But then I heard he said something inappropriate on the air and was fired. And maybe I get that answer. But another thing I want to leave you guys with, if you've never heard this guy, he's got the best voice I've ever heard in radio. His name's Ken Dordain. And you need to Google him, George, and Dan, listen to him. It's a greatest hits one. I've got Tower Things in Your Town. And the song of the cut, it's called Word Jazz, but it's one called Original Sin, and it's stories, and they're just great stories, all about 3 to 4, 5, 6 minutes long. But the album cover got my attention. It's got a door overlooking a major city up on a mountain clifftop with a douchebag hanging on it saying Higher Things in Your Town. And I guess that's kind of what he's saying is, you know, crap. Well, thank you. Great show. I got my popcorn ready to get the bejeebies scared out of me on this exorcism thing, George.
1: That's coming up, Eddie. That's coming up. I don't know if you know that talk show host he was mentioning, Dan.
0: No, but I probably can fill you in on Dick Biondi a little bit. He obviously, he was WLS for a number of years. Then he went to WJMK, which was Magic, the oldie station there. And I believe he's passed on by now. I think that was back in 2023, maybe, somewhere along that line. But gosh, I mean, every kid in Chicago knew who that man was.
1: What is it about radio that develops that personality and that connectiveness that all of us strive for?
0: I think you have to have a willingness on the outside, too. Like, you have to have willing listeners who love the medium. And then you connect that with personalities that are genuine, authentic. Authentic is a big word now. That, you know, you're somebody's friend. I know I've said that, George, a million times tonight, but I so strongly believe that George Norrie is a friend to many, many, 3 million listeners out there, maybe. And that's what attracts people to you and your show. They're trusted. And they like you, and you're all one big family. So I think it's all about connectivity and authenticity.
1: You're right. And we care about people here, Dan. Nothing upsets us more than not hearing from a listener after a few weeks when they call regularly, and then we find out they passed on. It breaks my heart.
0: Audiences get older, and our medium gets older. And the radio's driven a lot by 45-year-old plus people, because, you know, the younger demographic is splintered off, more to podcasting or Spotify or you name it. But we walk in our own shoes, and that's the 45-plus demographic right now.
1: What has the cell phone done for radio? Help it or hurt it?
0: Oh, I think it's helped it. I mean, goodness gracious, if I can listen to your show while I'm on the move, that's not a bad thing. I mean, radio, there's not many radio boxes around. I mean, I'm down to one in my house now. But, you know, years ago, I've learned that radio is a dumb appliance. I mean, look at the microwave compared to a radio, the old as we knew it back then. But technology has improved. I mean, the cell phone is, now you need the cell phone to get the connectivity to your car. And it's like a gateway to audio content.
1: A few years ago, we started the Paranormal Podcast Network because I wanted us to do some extra stuff to give people from all walks of life an opportunity to hear the strange and unusual. So we started the Paranormal Podcast Network, and now it's ultra successful, Dan. It's just doing great.
0: I'm sure you're on platforms. You're probably on a lot of mobile, too, right?
1: Yeah, we're everywhere. Scott in the state of Washington. Go ahead, Scotty.
3: Well, hey, good evening. Great discussions you guys have had.
1: Thank you, my friend.
3: I have a different slant, ironically, which is shocking to me. The previous caller brought up a radio guy out of Chicago, Ken Nordine. And that was my topic because I had the largest Levi's only store back when the Gap was just starting back in the 70s. And he did the voiceover for Levi's for their radio and television commercials. And when we would run commercials for a particular style of denim, it's called Jake's Jeans, and it was a 30-second thing. And we ran two commercials an hour on five radio stations. That's all we had here. And we could feel the cars, I mean, just immediately respond. It was quite amazing, but I think his voice and also the power of radio and saturation was my view of the thing. And I, you know, just a young guy, and I'm 81 now, so. But it was amazing how radio had that kind of power, along with the personality and the presentation that the voiceover had. Did you ever hear, another thing is I wanted to ask you, the guy who ran the CBS television station here since 1953, he's since passed. His name was Tom Bostic, B-O-S-T-I-C.
1: Did you know him, Dan?
0: I didn't. What city are you calling from?
1: He's calling from the state of Washington, and we are out of time, but let's get his city. What city are you in, Scotty?
3: Pardon me, Yakima, Y-A-K-I-M-A.
1: Yakima, okay. Washington. There we go. Dan, keep in touch with us, and good luck with the book, Fearless.
0: George, it's been an honor to be on your show, and thank you so much for yourself and the crew. And Tom, you give me that contact information, and I'll get George out his book.
1: Dan Mason, Fearless, the life and times of a media maverick, and he surely is one. Up next, exorcisms. Bring the sheets up a little higher.
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8: Stopping an attack. I'm Ted Lindner, Fox News. 5 suspects arrested this weekend in connection with an alleged terror plot near a British airbase being used by the U.S. to strike Iranian targets. Fox's Stephanie Bennett with the latest from England.
9: Counterterror police are leading this investigation. No motive has been released just yet. Police did provide an update. The 5 men were released on police bail. This does not mean the investigation is over. They are considering every possible angle. This includes if there are links to Iran, as the base is used by the U.S. Air Force in its campaign against Iran. Well, counterterror police said, quote, that this may be activity committed by proxies or individuals, either knowingly or unknowingly working on behalf of a foreign state. Those men were initially taken into custody on suspicion of committing offenses under the Explosives Act and preparing a terrorist act.
8: Tehran had warned the UK that any base used to attack Iran is a legitimate target. Police and the prime minister are asking the public not to speculate. And the Trump administration announcing what the president says will be the largest steel plant in the country. Fox's Lucas Tomlinson with details on this from the White House.
10: President Trump announcing a U.S.-based company owned by an Indian conglomerate will begin construction of a massive steel plant in southeast Iowa along the Mississippi River.
11: There are certain products you have to make. Steel is one of them.
10: The project will include development of a new iron ore mine in northern Minnesota, the first in the U.S. in more than 50 years, and perhaps help GOP candidates in the process. The White House hopes the new plant will help revitalize American industry to better compete with China days after President Trump hosted Chinese leader Xi Jinping in Washington.
8: President Trump says the new plan expected to create thousands of new job opportunities for Americans. 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
12: Sunshine at 75 degrees on Tuesday. I'm Chief Meteorologist Austin Chaney for WHIO.
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1: Next up, Archbishop Ronald Enright joins us to talk about diabolical nightmares of real cases and demonic possession told by an exorcist. 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
1: And welcome back to Coast. George Norrie with you, Archbishop Ronald Enright back with us after a few years. Chief exorcist with nearly 50 years of experience in his ministry, who has conducted thousands of exorcism rituals and case assessments involving reported demonic infestation and possession. He is a noted author. One of his books includes Diabolical Nightmares of Real Cases and Demonic Possession. He's a founder of the Order of Exorcists, an international organization with members in 24 countries. Archbishop Ronald, welcome back.
5: Thank you. Thank you for having me.
1: Whatever got you involved in exorcisms? How did that start?
5: Well, it all started when I was a very young man. I was like maybe 11 years old. And I tell this story so often. Every time I do, I could see it in my mind, and I try to fill in all the details. I could tell you that I was in the bathroom taking a shower, and a bright light just blasted right through the window. And so it helped me. Everything just seemed to shake at that moment. The light was so bright that it was blinding, and I actually had to close my eyes. And keep in mind, I'm only 11 years old, and I could remember these things as it was yesterday. I saw myself much, much older, wearing a Roman collar, performing some type of duties in a church in some capacity. And ever since then, my life changed quite a bit, quite drastically, I might add. This was a supernatural event, which I consider a divine calling. And at that point, the light, of course, dissipated from the bathroom. And as it went out, I realized that something has changed. And it was, and now I think back on it, it had to be my perception. I started looking at things differently. Yeah.
1: Have you ever been hurt as an exorcist?
5: Oh, yes. I've been hurt many of times. The last time this happened was back in 2013. I was attacked by an invisible entity. Forgive me, for some reason, my...
1: Got a little water next to you?
5: Actually, I have a soda. I think I'm going to do that.
1: You've got a demon trying to take you down.
5: All the time.
1: Better?
5: Oh, much better. Absolutely. Okay.
1: Okay.
5: I needed that. Okay. I was doing a ritual in San Bernardino, California, and my team was called in to do an assessment to see whether or not the case was a truly valid case, and if so, if it needed further attention. And at this point, what I normally do is I look at the evidence and I try to come to a conclusion as to whether or not it's valid or not. I use what's referred to as discernment, of course. We have two psychiatrists who are involved in our organization, and we've always had a psychologist or psychiatrist, I should say. And these are medical doctors who have actually crossed over and understand that the things cannot always be explained by science. Though I don't know if they would admit that out loud, per se. But they are able to think outside the box. And when we have an assessment report that shows that there's something unusual taking place, we always ask for a psychological report and some health records to make sure that that there's nothing else that's causing these symptoms of what could be possibly demonic possession. Understand, this is very rare.
1: Right.
5: But when it happens, it happens. Getting back to my story, I was in the middle of a ritual in downtown San Bernardino. The room was full of my investigators and family members, and I was struck three times on my left side. In fact, the people in the room heard the impact. That's how loud it was. It was a three very large bangs, and it was inside of my rib cage. They didn't see anything because it was invisible, and I was in the middle of an exorcism, in the middle of the ritual, and I've had two of my servers were actually reading the responses, and they were kind of thrown back as well. They saw the way I reacted at that particular point. In time, I had a hard time catching my breath, so much so I had to have an assistant actually finish the actual ritual. I did as much as I could up to that point, but I was to a point where I couldn't breathe. I could barely, function properly. So I was taken to the hospital, and I was admitted almost immediately. They did an MIR and a couple of other scans, and they found that I had this sac, 2-liter sac of blood wrapped around my heart.
1: Jeez.
5: And yeah. And to this day, the medical community, I understand this is back in 2013, the medical community cannot understand how I succumbed to that condition. Understand that I was perfectly okay before the actual ritual. This was in midstream of the ritual when I was actually physically attacked by this invisible entity. And it felt like a 2x4 hitting me on the side. That was actually how the sack of blood appeared. And then I had to have it drained, of course. I was in the hospital for 30 days. And many people, even on Facebook and other social medias, they know that I was in the hospital, that I was receiving all these wonderful get well cards and stuff. I really appreciate the audience when they really appreciate what our ministry stands for. And it's not about me. It's about really what we do in the name of God. And it's amazing what we can do. I've seen so many miracles in my, well, this year is going to be 50 years in the ministry. And that's full-time ministry. minus the times that I had to be hospitalized or some other injury caused and as a direct result of my ministry, where I actually had to take off or take a sabbatical.
1: When you were in the hospital, Ronald, did you think, this is it? I'm finished?
5: You know, it never occurred to me. I guess the whole thing is I never really understood what the big fuss was. I knew there was a problem in terms of my breathing. I didn't know how severe it was until I was told afterwards. So I didn't have any fear of death because I pretty much know what happens afterwards. It's something about faith. And when you know about the afterlife, and you have a deep belief in your system in regards to God and his existence and the reality of everything, death is not really a threat anymore. In fact, if part of the fear of death can be used against you, especially in this ministry, you have to be really grounded in a sense where you have a true calling to confront the demonic. This is a very real ministry, and I've been blessed to say that I have survived it all, considering what I've encountered in the past. Thank God I had lots of people around me that are in this ministry and that are genuine, that have truly been called to do what we do. And so as a result, I feel very confident. When I have a priest or two that are assisting me in any ritual, I feel confident that they have my back, so to speak. And most of all, I know that God is just watching and protecting us while we go through this whole scenario.
1: Tell us about the Order of the Exorcists.
5: Back in 1982, in 82, we had a small traditional Catholic parish in Highland Park in Los Angeles, California. And we started getting a lot of calls from people wanting house blessings, which is, normal. It's a normal type of scenario, but then we started getting interesting calls about strange behavior within the household. And strange things were happening. Things were moving around. What is known today as a poltergeist activity, things that were totally unexplainable, unbelievable, and apparently witnessed by many. And even today, these things are all part of our reality. Anyway, getting back to 1982, that's when I was consecrated a Catholic bishop. And then at that time, I was, given the responsibility of taking on our ministry of exorcism. And we, started recruiting people, clergy from other, various, cities in order to help us, because we were getting requests from around the world. And understand, this is before the internet. It's before all of this fantastic technology that we have. It's kind of a very sharp, both edges of the sword, if you will, because a lot of good comes from it and a lot of darkness can come from it as well. And I think we're going to talk about demonic oppression, sometime in this interview. And I could talk more about that, but it's the invasion that the darkness can actually target an individual, and the darkness can actually penetrate our thoughts. And it could be a very, very interesting and very, alarming type of reaction to happen, because you think that these thoughts are your own. You have no idea that it's an outside influence that's trying to destroy you from the inside out. Now, demonic possession is extremely rare. Someone asked me how many cases, do we actually have, and I would say that fall into this range of true demonic possession. I have to say, off the top of my head, and this is worldwide, I'm going to say maybe 1 out of 500. It's very, very rare. What's more common, though, is and even though it's not that common, but it is more common than possession, and that would be demonic infestation. And this means the somebody in the household may have opened the door to something dark, within their house, whether it be by using Ouija boards or other things, calling the dead into their space and not knowing what's going to come through. In most cases, it could be very dark, very evil, and it could disrupt your entire household or the people that are that live in the household. It could be very devastating and just, it's a horrible experience. You know, people don't really understand that being a victim of this scenario, of being a true demonic possession, this is it's the kind of thing that would tear you apart from the inside out. It's the kind of thing that you wouldn't want anyone to know, because it's one of the most tragic and most traumatic experiences that anyone could go through. And just think to have someone, you know, we always think that we're in control, but the reality is a lot of things actually manipulate us in this world. We have radio, we have now computers, we have music, we have all kinds of things that can infiltrate our thought process. And when that happens, of course, your mind is open to these things and you may not even be aware of what comes in. And so demonic oppression is a very real thing. That's something that we all probably have been targeted for sometime within our lifetime. And some of us are still fighting the battle. I know every single day I have to fight the battle because I know it's there. It's funny, the more you know about this darkness, the more of a target you become, because you become more aware of what's around you. You're not totally oblivious anymore. And because you know that there's darkness, there's the, you know, the old good versus evil type of scenario mm-hmm. that always exists and very real. You know, people don't understand how they can actually be targeted and it could actually affect their lives. And it could be very frightening. And it could, I hate to say this, but there have been many cases that have actually led to a person's death, where the demon can't kill you, but the demon will cause you and give you reason to think that it's your own idea, that life is not worth living. And that your only option to deal with life and all its crisis is to commit suicide and end your life completely.
1: What is your criteria, though, Archbishop, when you decide to do an exorcism? What is your criteria to make that decision?
5: Okay, to do an exorcism, we're talking about demonic possession, for example. We have to make sure we have all the proof, all the evidence in front of us. We have to make sure that we have that we've interviewed the victim and all the family members, any witnesses. We have to collect any documentation, find out whether or not this individual has made other claims of being in this condition. We have to make sure that it's a valid case. If it's not, we could feed into their delusion, and it could drive them further into their psychosis. So we have to make sure that we have a clear understanding as to what we're dealing with. We have to make sure that we have a psychological evaluation done by one of their physicians, and their physician has to submit it and send it to us, and then or to our assessment team. The assessment team, they are the ones that collect the evidence. They collect all the documentation. We have a questionnaire, an analytical questionnaire designed back in the 80s, where our lead investigators will actually interview the victim. And of course, their whole team is there. Basically, you have someone actually recording what's being said. And then all of that is sent to my office, and then I review it and see if I can see anything that might be telling in regards to what's actually going on. If it's a possession type of thing, as I said, we have to have a psychological report, which means there's a third party involved. The third party would be the outside. There's an outside agency involved, which would be a psychiatrist who would furnish the report. So we have to wait on that report. This isn't something that's done like overnight. You know, this is, we're waiting on people to respond. We wait on our investigators to finalize their assessment report. Then they submit it to us. along with any psychological reports. Those psychological reports are referred to our physicians, to our psychiatrist, and they would review them. And if they feel there's something there that we should be concerned with, then they would contact me. And then at that point, I would have to make a decision as to whether or not this would be something we need to do and go through a natural ritual. Understand that we have bishops in 24 countries, and each of them are responsible for their own jurisdictional duties. If they come in as an affiliate member of our ministry, then they have agreed to go to our training, which could be lengthy, depending as to what their background is. You know, every priest and every bishop, they're not really trained in this type of ministry. So there is some instruction that needs to be taken. And so when we make the evaluations, okay, it's all done analytically. So we have the actual, we're not just going on the word of the individual, we're going on the documentation and the proof and the evidence. This goes as well as any photographs that may or may not be part of the main body of our assessment. But we have to actually be convinced that this is a real case. And in terms of the length of time, it could take anywhere from 3 to 6 months. So, yeah.
1: That's pretty dramatic. We'll come back and chat more with Archbishop Ronald Enright as we talk about exorcisms right here on Coast to Coast AM.
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1: Fox News, I'm Deborah Valentine. 5 men suspected in an alleged terror plot target RAF Fairford base in the UK are released on bond. The base is used by the U.S. military in its conflict with Iran. More from Fox's Marion Rafferty.
2: Police say the suspects, aged 23 to 25, are from London, where they were initially taken into custody on suspicion of plotting a terrorist act.
1: Iran strongly denies any involvement and investigation continues. A Kentucky State Police trooper, Hayden Phillips, was shot and killed Monday during a traffic stop. Kentucky State Police Commissioner Philip Burchett.
3: Hayden was a hero who dedicated himself to protecting our Commonwealth. Even more, he was a devoted husband and loving father to 3 children.
1: The U.S. Attorney for the Western District of Kentucky says the suspect will face murder charges. 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
4: Sunshine and 75 degrees on Tuesday. I'm Chief Meteorologist Austin Chaney for WHIO.
5: You've told us that the most important thing about WHIO is the weather. It's a big responsibility and our first priority. It's such a big deal to us that we've staffed a full team of local meteorologists featuring Chief Meteorologist Austin Chaney. 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It's about your safety and we take it very seriously. 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

0: And welcome back, George Norrie, with Archbishop Ronald Enright. Archbishop, what percent of the people that you investigate prior to an exorcism might be a little mentally imbalanced?
1: You know, there's several different categories. And I hate to say this, but mental illness is pretty high up there. Maybe it's the society we live in where there's so much pressure and so many things happening all at once. And the everyday chaos just seems to take its toll, if you will. I'm going to say that there's a good large percentage of people that may have some type of mental issues. But, you know, it's not the main reason. It could be something in their personalities where they feel they need the attention of an organization such as ours. Maybe they have other motives, but not demonic or mental. It's really hard to say. You know, the human condition is very complex. And if we had to put a... And if you had to nail it, I probably say that it's mental illness is probably the most recognizable type of scenario because it can mimic various symptoms of demonic possession. And so based on that, you know, we have to do our diligence, make sure that we are calling it right.
0: Those that have been possessed, what did the demons want with them? Do they want to kill them? What do they want?
1: Well, as I said earlier, the demons can't, they really can't kill you, but they can sure make a really good case in having you perhaps maybe do yourself in. They will infiltrate your mind. They will, demonic oppression, as I mentioned earlier, is a number one first step of anything else. Of course, you know, inviting the darkness into your life is also a number one. I guess they're all number ones when you think about it. But it's you know, that type of scenario.
0: Who generally contacts the organization? A friend of, a family member, or the individual himself?
1: All of the above. We get calls from individuals who feel that they have symptoms of some form of demonic issues that they need to address, and they may claim that or feel and believe that they truly have something going on in terms of the supernatural, and might reach out, you know, seeking help, and that's legitimate. You know, we'll definitely do an assessment and see if there's anything there. But in the same token, there are people out there that, you know, that will do things that will draw attention to themselves, or, you know, they may just simply have other motives that have nothing to do with the demonic. Or maybe so.
0: Are they scared?
1: I think it depends on the case. Majority of the time, if it's a true case, they might not even be aware of what's going on.

0: And that's very much would probably happen to especially serial killers, you know. I think that they are definitely been influenced by the darkness, and they do these horrible things. I think and they do it, you know, they're not even aware of their true condition. They think it's all part of the normal part of life is killing someone or doing some heinous crime, you know. It's possible. So, you know, it really it's a very complex question, because all these categories pretty much fall in the same area, and it all needs to be investigated and evaluated.
1: Archbishop, did you see the movie The Exorcist?
0: Long time ago, yes, I did see that movie. Yes.
1: It occurred to a little girl, a little guy from Baltimore, and they did the exorcism in St. Louis. I came 2 weeks from interviewing one of the priests who was involved in the actual exorcism, but the poor guy died on me. But in that movie, what did they get right about exorcisms?
0: Well, you know, it's interesting. The real life is very confidential. In fact, so much so that the actual victim was actually a boy, not a girl,
1: Right,
0: as you mentioned.
1: from Baltimore.
0: And his name was hidden for about a couple of decades. Nobody actually knew his real name, per se. And so it's see, everything is really confidential, and there's a good reason for that. You never really truly see an exorcism done, and where it was a camera crew and they're filming the entire thing. It just doesn't happen because of the confidentiality that's involved. If it's a real case, the family would not want the PR. You know, it's not a good thing and not a good look. And most people, most normal people that truly have these issues would not want to be recorded or anything. But to answer your question, I believe there was a tape, there was a recording. They recorded the voices and what went on, if I'm not mistaken, in that particular case of the Exorcist. And I believe that a lot of it. It was really created for entertainment purposes. I, in my almost 50 years, and true 50 years in this ministry, I say true because it's genuine. I've never seen anyone turn their head completely around as illustrated. I have seen.
1: Or vomit green slime or stuff like that.
0: Well, let's backtrack, because I have seen, not green per se, but I have seen things, solid things come out of a body, out of their ears, out of their nose, out of their mouth, vomiting solid objects. Incredible. I mean, just incredible, unbelievable. Not particularly green per se, but that portion is actually true. This, again, this falls on the supernatural. Some people will believe this, and some people will never believe it because they have never witnessed it themselves. You know, to believe what we do, they have to have the experience personally and understand that it's a part of our reality. You know, evil is all around us. But getting back to the movie, I thought it was a pretty good movie. It was very entertaining. I kind of looked at it maybe from a different, you know, perspective, opposed to other people who were vomiting in the theaters and passing out and having all kinds of complications because of what they seen on the silver screen. I looked at it as a form of entertaining because entertainment because I've done that. I've been that. I've done thousands of rituals, thousands of assessments in a period of 50 years, and I could tell you that a lot of the stuff was just simply created for entertainment value. I could tell you that walls do bleed, maybe not blood, but definitely some substance. I could tell you that bodies do levitate. I could tell you that strange sounds will come out of an individual who's possessed. I could also tell you that they can defy the laws of gravity by crawling up ceilings, crawling up.

0: walls. I mean, that's actually a real thing. That's a real thing. Won't hear very much of that, though, because, you know, it's not believable. And it's interesting. Most things that are not believable are really true. But, you know, people are just they're just afraid of things they don't understand. And this supernatural event, when it occurred, believe me, you're in a state of shock if you're seeing it for the very first time. I've had investigators run out of the room during an exorcism because they've never seen some of the things that have taken place. People literally sticking to the ceiling. Okay. And I'm talking about the ceiling absorbing the body, which is like really beyond comprehension. How could that be real? But again, a lot of the things that we see, they're not exactly what you think they are. And a lot of that these things that we're talking about are real. And you don't have to take my word for it. If you know someone who has been a victim or even have gone through some kind of demonic issue, no matter how minor it might be, they will tell you these things are real. And as for the investigators, you know, who are seeing it for the first time, the odds are we never will see them a second time because, you know, they'll be scared to death and they will not want to confront what they've just seen as part of their reality. And it's all about your perception. It's all about your level of faith in this particular case. In these cases, of course, you have to have faith. The investigators are normally their laity, and they have no real training, and though some may have, but very few do. So when they see this for the first time, maybe they were a paranormal investigator and they collected evidence, okay, and looking and trying to prove the existence of the supernatural. This is a totally different scenario. We have people come to us. We don't go out looking for people that have demonic issues. They come to us. They see our website. They contact us. They do a Google search. And then at that point, we have them fill out a contact sheet with all their details, their name, their phone number, the city they live in. And then once we receive that information, we can take it to the next step where we look for an assessment team that's affiliated with our ministry, and then we'll assign it to their local bishop. The bishops, the jurisdictional bishops make the decision for their jurisdiction. If somebody in their parish has a problem, a demonic issue, a type of scenario, then, and if they're not affiliated with our particular, organization, they would contact us and we would either do one or two things. We would either get involved by having one of our priests perform a ritual for them, or we could train them in terms of what the process is and what I call the process. And that is from the assessment all the way to the demonic investigation, which there is a thing, by the way, it's a real thing. and we look at everything and we use a scientific approach. You know, if somebody says their house is haunted, well, we don't know if it is. If it's a true demonic infestation, well, then, you know, we have to look further. We have to do the investigation. We have to also do a house inspection, make sure that there's nothing in the house that's causing the sounds that the people that live in the house may be experiencing and hearing. We have to look at and see why the walls are vibrating. Maybe there's a loose wire somewhere. Maybe there's an issue with the plumbing. That's why there's a constant banging during the night. Mm-hmm. Maybe there's some external things. Maybe the rain gutters need to be fastened right. Maybe they're just, you know, wiggling or whatever. And it may give the appearance that the house is haunted or some kind of demonic influence is involved. And so we have to rule all those things out. So we look at each thing. We look at you know, some of our investigators are also electricians. And we have some of them who are construction workers and who have experience in these things. And so they will put their special skills to work within our assessment teams. And they will make an assessment as to where the sound's coming from. If they can't find any sounds, anything causing these sounds, well, then obviously it must be something else. And that's when we come in. And if it's a demonic infestation, we do a house blessing. Okay. But we do a, you know, it so much for, so that it's considered an exorcism. And this is what we do. And we do this hundreds of times a month worldwide. We have cases in the UK, for example, and they're experiencing a lot of things that we don't see. These third world countries, for some reason, the darkness becomes very, very obvious, okay? And maybe it's because of the religion, culture of that particular area, country, and where demons are allowed in their worship rituals. And even, you know, I've heard everything. We have some clergy in South Africa, and we have some in the Philippines. We have people all over the place, and they report to us, and they tell us of some of these cultures that are being, cannibalism is still being practiced, if you can believe that. And also sacrificing, human sacrifices. This is something you don't really hear too much about. Why? Because nobody wants to hear this. I mean, you know, let's face it. These are things that nightmares are made of. and probably good late movies.
1: Archbishop, we're going to take a short break and come back in a moment. In the movie The Exorcist, the little girl was Linda Blair. She was 14 years old at the time. Right now, she's 67. Long time. We'll be back with more Your Calls with Archbishop Ronald Enright on Coast to Coast AM.
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1: Today we're speaking with Tyler Gorlock, who is very afraid of the dark. What happened?
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8: Released on bond, I'm Deborah Valentine, Fox News. The United Kingdom police have released 5 terror suspects on bail Monday after their arrests on suspicion of a terror plot. Fox's Marion Rafferty explains how President Trump feels about that.
9: The release being questioned by the president.
10: I'm surprised that they released him. I wouldn't have done that.
9: And police say the suspects, aged 23 to 25, are from London, where they were initially taken into custody on suspicion of plotting a terrorist act. It all started Sunday after midnight in Welford. That's 100 miles west of London, near the Royal Air Force's Fairford base. A local farmer was returning from a party when she spotted 3 suspicious vehicles blocking her way. Suddenly, multiple masked men took off into a nearby field.
8: British authorities say the men are still under investigation. Iran strongly denies any involvement. The Trump administration is embracing AI to help Americans better interact with the federal government. Fox's Jared Halpern has more from the White House.
11: President Trump will be on hand for the launch of America.gov today at a day-long tech showcase. The AI tool website is described by a White House official as a front door for the federal government, providing a one-stop shop to find information and resources currently spread over a maze of various agencies. Several tech executives are also expected at the event today, including NVIDIA CEO Jensen Huang. President Trump says his administration will not seek to slow down AI development or stifle its growth, amid concerns from some AI leaders that more regulation is needed. At the White House, Jared Halpern, Fox News.
8: President Trump announces a new $15 billion steel plant for Iowa.
10: Is expected to create up to 6,000 new construction jobs.
8: He says it will also add $95 billion to the U.S. economy. 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
12: Sunshine at 75 degrees on Tuesday. I'm Chief Meteorologist Austin Chaney for WHIO.
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1: And welcome back. George Norrie with Archbishop Ronald Enright. We'll take your calls this hour. Archbishop, generally, men or women who get exercised, and what's their average age?
4: Well, actually, the average age is anywhere from, are you ready for this, 5 years old to about 55, maybe 60. And there's a reason for that. But yeah, that's the, and in regards to gender, you know, it's interesting. The demonic doesn't care what gender you are. It doesn't really care how you identify yourself. In fact, to the contrary, it's not interested in that. It's interested in just simply destroying God's creation by possessing them, by invading their thoughts, things of this nature.
1: Why would a demon want to possess a little five-year-old?
4: It's the innocence. You know, the child is innocent. And it's the... you know, God loves all of us, but he loves the children, of course. Tremendous love for children. The demonic will do anything it can to try to hurt our Heavenly Father, which is almost impossible because God is powerful and doesn't worry about what the devil thinks he could get away with. The only retaliation that that Satan has is to try to harm God's creation, and that would be us.
1: When you invoke the name of God or Jesus, does the demon back off?
4: Yes, absolutely. In fact, interesting fact, a lot of our investigators have told us that they've used, out of because they were so frightened and they saw things that they couldn't understand, they used the name of Christ. And for some reason, all the things that they were seeing just kind of dissipated. And and these are not even clergymen. We're talking about just the name of God is so powerful that the demons will just simply, they would cower down and they would shake in their boots because they're not matched for our Creator. So as a result, the power is there. When a priest who is ordained and who has been called to this ministry, when they bring up the name of God and all the saints, something really interesting takes place. That's when you could actually look at the individual's eyes and you could see the fear. Not so much the fear that the body has, but rather the fear that's inside the body. The demons will just simply cowered away. I mean, they are just so, they're so much aware of the power of God, and just his name alone can literally move mountains.
1: Who is more apt, Archbishop, to get possessed? A righteous person or an evil person?
4: You know, the demonic will leave you alone if you are an evil person. There's no battle there, you know? I mean,
1: they already got you, right?
4: Yeah, pretty much, you know, if anything else, they're cheering them on, okay? They don't care about the about those evildoers, per se, because that's exactly what they want. And they're, you know, the demons, I assume that they believe that that these individuals are hurting God just by living a terrible, sinful life, if you will. The innocent people are just that. They're totally oblivious to what the dangers are out there. It's like a swimmer, you know, swimming in the ocean, has no idea that he's swimming in shark-infested waters, you know. He could be bit at any time, but he doesn't know because he's totally oblivious. That's where various things such as subliminal messages could be used by the darkness, but used by the by our what we see on TV, what we see on our computers, on our feed, whatever. Subliminally, we could be deceived, and we could actually lay our guard down just for a moment, and that's all the demonic needs is that 1 second when you lower your guard. Those people that are really fascinated with supernatural things and things of this nature, they're pretty much open to anything, and especially dark entities. I mean, whether it's intentional or not, they're still a big target. And so a lot of the people that would be tempted or would be targeted, I should say, by the demonic would be the innocent people.
1: Let's go to some calls. Let's go to Ruth in Maryland to get us started. Hi, Ruth.
5: Oh, hi, George and Father Ron. Thank you so much for taking my call. And Father Ron, when you were on there 2 years ago, I started watching your podcast, and it was great. I really loved it. We had free internet here for a while. I don't have access to any internet, so it's been a long time since I've seen it. And I was wondering if you still had the same panel. I just love Mercedes. George had Mercedes on the show one night.
4: And, yes.
5: Yeah, we would love to have her for a weekend. She would be great. And don't worry, we're not going to steal her from you, but we would love to have her for a weekend host. But your whole panel is great. I love the little panel that you have. And my question for you is, okay, when it comes to the objects like that are blessed, I know that it's just an act. It's faith. It's an act of obedience, and it's the faith. It's not really an object itself. It's the faith that you put into it. Because I was told that if you were in, like, say, if you were stuck in a garage and there was some evil spirits or trying to get to you, you could actually just use motor oil. You could bless the motor oil and use that if there was nothing else to use. So I was wondering about stones. Like, can they be used too if they're blessed? Like, you know, like the same as like holy water and oil. I mainly use holy water and oil and salt. But so, I just wanted to know.
4: Rocks are really good in terms of throwing at people and things. Though I wouldn't recommend that. There's probably some laws against it. I could tell you that that anything that's blessed and has been properly consecrated as something that God can use is normally pretty powerful. Of course, based on your faith in that object and based on your faith in terms of the power of God, that too is important. Your intent has a lot to do with it. I'm going to also address your question about our podcast. Mercedes, Lucky Benedict, she was in a terrible car accident about 3 weeks ago, and she barely escaped with her life. She's laid up for the next 6 weeks. She had a concussion. She had some other bodily injuries. And of course, we've been praying for her. She's a wonderful person. She has so many podcasts. She's our co-producer. Then we have Desiree Valdez, who is also a co-producer of our podcast. And in regards to our panel, George, I hope you don't mind me saying this because it's really related, okay?
1: No, not at all.
4: Okay. We have on our panel, we have a bishop, Dr. Joshua Sparks. Now, this is a man who's been with me for many years. He's been with me for over 20 years as an exorcist. And he's one of my, you know, one of my proteges. I just love this guy. He's just incredible. He was doing our podcast, and he was talking into his camera because, you know, we do everything by using this technology. And the demonic was so insistent in terms of trying to distract him and the audience that a fly kept landing on the lens of his camera. And all you could see in part was this fly that was just simply doing, just trying to eliminate our visual thing. And I'm talking about the influence of the demonic. In the beginning of this interview, I was actually coughing. I wasn't coughing all day today. In fact, all week. It just so happens that it happened to be at that particular time at the beginning of this interview, which tells me and which indicates to anyone who was really listening is that the demonic is all around us and the darkness is all around us. And if he could interfere with what you're trying to do for the glory of God, he's going to do it. And whether it be physical, it could be, as I said, you know, that was really, sorry about that, George, but that was really out of character for me. I would never cough like that in the beginning of an interview, especially with George Norrie. I mean, come on. So anyway, I hope that answered your question, my dear.
1: Is it conceivable that these demons could do worse to you?
4: They have. They actually have. In fact, ever since the 2013 exorcism where it landed me in the hospital for 30 days, ever since then, I have been having all kinds of physical, unexplainable things happen to my body. I have like, currently I'm constantly under attack. And I think that, the darkness is, it's like an elephant. The darkness has a memory that will not quit. I guess I've been targeted for the longest time, almost 5 decades now. And I have to suffer from muscle contractions. I get them from my neck all the way down to my ankles, so much so that it gets very difficult to even just have a normal life because they're so severe. I take a second and I pray about it. And as soon as I pray, believe it or not, the spasms go away immediately. but I have to constantly keep myself on point and constantly pray. Otherwise, I will be in severe pain every minute of the day. So to answer your question, yes, I feel the whole raft of what I've been trying to accomplish in my ministry, because the demons are there and they will do their best to make my life miserable. Thank God that hasn't been happening because of my wonderful support group, my friends and the people that follow me. I'm so blessed. And what else can I say?
1: Let's go to Charles in Sacramento. Hi, Charles. Go ahead.
6: Hey, how are you, George? You're always going to be Radio Broadcaster of the Year in my book.
1: Well, thank you.
6: I would like to ask the bishop about contacts in Nevada, if he knows like a real person. And the reason I say it is because I was in Nevada on vacation, and this guy, he was like that guy, you know, kind of got pawned off on me, and I didn't know what to do for him, and I peeked in his phone to contact like some family members to try and get him some help, and he had two numbers in his phone. It was the VA crisis line and suicide prevention, and I was just mortified. Like, I just drained at that point. And so I, in the silence of my heart, as we Catholics do, I prayed like to God, like something has to happen for this guy. And this guy, he was asleep in his bedroom, down the hall, and sound asleep. And he started answering me as I was praying in the silence of my heart. And I remember him saying, he belongs to us. And I mean, I shot up, and nothing like that had ever happened before. And I went straight to the front door, made sure it was openable, put a chair between the front door of the house and me and the door. So I was like, you know, if there's somebody in like Nevada that could help with something like this.
4: I'm going to tell you that there's somebody in every state. But then again, it comes back down to their, true calling. We have a lot of priests that are all over the place. Okay. But they are not participating in this kind of ministry because it can be very intrusive to them personally. They could suffer some terrible injuries as being involved in this kind of ministry. Many ministers, who are trained may not even want to come close to this type of scenario because they know the reality. The reality is that, most people like my age who do what I do are not alive. They've died, you know, for some mysterious reasons. I'm 73 right now, and I'm amazed that I'm still around. I guess, you know, the good is not the only only ones that die early, because I guess I'm way on the other side of that.
1: The Pope had an exorcist called Gabriel Armoth that Russell Crowe played in a movie. Did you ever hear about him?
4: I have, actually. I don't know too much about him, but I have heard the name.
1: They take it seriously, do they not?
4: Yeah, there's a lot of them that won't commit to something that could be personally, could be a personal injury to them. It takes more than it takes a commitment. And there's a lot of people that have the title of exorcist that may not, you even have people that are charging for this. You know, we have not, in all the years that we've been doing this, we have never charged one penny. We don't charge for any of our services. They're all free. And it's based on a biblical principle, of course. But people that do charge for these rituals, look at them and examine them closely, because they might not be genuine. This is a gift that God has given us, and he's allowed us to actually do our ministry and be successful. A person that is operating as an exorcist or in that capacity may not have God's complete support. I don't know. I can't speak for the individual, but I will say this, that if you don't have a true calling, then you're basically spinning your wheels. And especially if it's a person that wants a fee up front. There's a guy, I won't mention his name, but there's a guy in California, or maybe I shouldn't have said that either. Anyway, there's a guy in California that charges $1,500 for an exorcism.
1: $1,500.
4: And $800 for a telephone consultant. I mean, I guess there's a lot of money to be made in this kind of business. But you know what? This isn't business. It's a calling. This is a ministry. And yes, I wrote some books. And yes, I've done some things. And we are a 501c3 corporation. So which means we're a nonprofit tax-exempt corporation. So all our funds, any funds that come in as donations are simply that, donations, and it goes straight into the ministry. But we do not charge not 1 cent to anyone who is in need of our services.
1: Good for you. Where do we get your book, Diabolical Nightmares?
4: Just go to Amazon or just type my name in the search engine and you'll see a lot of references to stuff. And or they can go to my website, which is www.orderofexorcist.com.
1: Do you ever get exhausted after an exorcism?
4: Always. I'm exhausted now. But probably because of the late, it's late tonight, late at night. But it can drain you. It can drain you. There's a reason why we fast for 3 days before an actual ritual. We're focusing on the ritual. We're focusing on the individual. We're focusing in on...
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8: It is 53 degrees in the Dayton area. So let's start with Storm Center 7 meteorologist Ryan Miranda, who's in for meteorologist Brittley Ritz.
9: We've got a few patches of fog likely this morning, but a lot like yesterday, it's going to be a day for the sunglasses and the kind of dress in layers still, because we are still starting a little bit cool this morning into the low 50s. Now, check out your screen here. Notice out over downtown Dayton, not everyone's seeing a ton of fog, but you may be able to see some low clouds kind of on the skyline in the horizon. So a few of us may be noticing a few patches of fog. The best chance of that, I think, is going to be northwest of Dayton in the most rural areas and especially close to the rivers. So check out some of the visibility right now. Most areas are okay early this morning. 3 miles of visibility in Greenville. I was trying to look at the camera there, but didn't quite see any fog developing yet. I think we'll have to wait until closer to the sunrise for more of us to see some of that patchy fog out there this morning. If you do see yourself driving through it, though, remember to use the low beams. Temperature-wise right now, things are just like yesterday. 49 in Troy, 53 in Dayton, and 52 degrees in Greenville. Take the sunglasses again today. 75 degrees is the high. Seasonable Tuesday ahead with lots of sunshine. Notice the wind direction is changing. I am tracking some warming temperatures over the next 48 hours coming up in the full Storm Center 7 forecast.
7: All right, Ryan, we will see you then. This morning, the jury will hear closing arguments in the Caleb Flynn murder trial. This comes sooner than people expected, especially after Flynn's lawyers said that they would not call any of their own witnesses. News Center 7's Xavier Hershovitz was at the Miami County Courthouse.
10: Monday started with prosecutors playing this video of Caleb Flynn's third interview with police. Flynn's defense team raising questions about evidence not collected at the scene.
11: Caleb was not tested for gunshot residue, correct?
12: No, he was not.
11: Is there a reason why gunshot residue testing was not done as one of the first priorities when you arrived on scene?
12: He stated he only took 4 to 6 seconds to get in the bedroom. The gunshot residue would be there present on his body, and we didn't want to rush to judgment.
10: After an afternoon break, the trial taking a stunning turn. That means after 7 days and several hours of testimony, prosecutors have called all their witnesses and are done presenting their case. It would be the defense's turn.
13: Does the defense wish to present any case?
11: No, Your Honor, we would rest subject to the admission of our exhibits.
10: But without calling a single witness, the defense also rested. Prosecutors also asked the court to dismiss 2 charges of witness intimidation. Throughout the 7 days of testimony, prosecutors never made it clear who those charges related to. The judge giving jurors this reminder.
13: Please do not discuss this matter amongst yourselves. Do not allow anybody to discuss it with you.
10: Now Tuesday, the closing arguments, both sides getting one last chance to make their case with Caleb Flynn's fate soon in the hands of the jury. In Troy, Xavier Hershovitz, News Center 7.
7: And of course, we will have those closing arguments live on our WHIO news app and WHIO.com as well. When there's a verdict, of course, we will have it for you on TV as well.
8: 431, the Greene County coroner says alcohol killed a Wilberforce University student. Savannah Jones's family said she was part of a hazing ritual on campus. They have filed a wrongful death lawsuit. They said after Jones drank alcohol, someone carried her to her dorm room in April. Hours later, she died. Her family's attorney said, quote, the autopsy proves Savannah's young life did not need to end this way. Along with Savannah's family, we are committed to doing everything we possibly can to end hazing once and for all in this country. News Center 7 did reach out to Wilberforce University for comment. So far, we have not heard back. Columbus police say a toddler's drowning death appears to be an accident. Investigators told our news partners at WBNS-TV they found the two-year-old just hours after his family reported him missing Sunday.
14: This unfortunately happened very, very quickly, within minutes. And even though we had an incredible response canvassing, unfortunately it just happened too quickly.
8: Police used a drone, a helicopter, several canine units, and a dive team to find the toddler.
7: A man facing charges after investigators say he drove under the influence, hit and killed someone, and then drove away. According to court documents, Tyler Dowler is now facing several charges, including aggravated vehicular homicide. Prosecutors say that he killed Daryl Moore in Springfield earlier this month. When troopers arrested Dowler, he was in the passenger seat and a teenager was behind the wheel. But police say he admitted to driving. Dowler will be back in court next month.
8: President Trump will be in Montgomery County this weekend. The White House says the president will visit Vandalia Butler High School Saturday night. With the midterms about a month away, his visit will show support for Republican candidates in Ohio. One of the biggest races is for Ohio's U.S. Senate seat. Republicans need Senator John Husted to keep his seat in order to keep the Republican majority.
15: I think bringing President Trump in at this point tells me they may have some concerns about the enthusiasm within their own base, and they feel like they need to generate that up a little bit.
8: A recent poll from Bowling Green State University says the election between John Husted and Sherrod Brown is too close to call right now. A quick reminder about some election dates. October 5th is the deadline to register or make changes to your voter registration. Early in-person voting starts October 6th. That's also when absentee ballots will start going out to voters who request them. The election is November 3rd. Polls are open from 6:30 a.m. until 7:30 p.m. New this year, your absentee ballot must be at the Board of Elections by the time polls close that on election night at 7:30.
7: We have information on a Springfield teenager's funeral. Pierre Bell had just started college at Wright State University. Earlier this month, his parents say that he died by suicide when he walked in front of a semi on I-70 in Clark County. Bell was Haitian and came to the U.S. legally in 2024. In July, Homeland Security started making him wear an ankle monitor. His family says he was experiencing bullying and he was depressed. Bell's funeral is now set for Saturday at St. John's Missionary Baptist Church on West Pleasant Street in Springfield. It starts at 1 p.m. Well, police hope flock cameras can help them find a driver who damaged a cemetery. The driver broke down a gate and hit a number of headstones, as you see. This was Saturday in Groveport, just south of Columbus.
16: When these things happen in Groveport, our officers take that very personally because this is our heritage and our history here.
7: Cemetery workers temporarily fixed the broken headstones and plan to make permanent repairs as well.
8: The family of a baby who suffered brain injuries at a daycare center says management knew about the danger and hid it. We first reported on the Early Beginnings Child Care and Learning Center on Shoal Road in Huber Heights last year. Doctors rushed an 11-week-old baby into surgery shortly after attending the daycare. In a release from the family's attorney, they now say there were several complaints about one of the workers' aggression toward the kids. That employee, identified as Jessica Matthews, is now facing criminal charges after several infants suffered brain injuries. Video of a school bus driver shows the driver refusing to let students off the bus. Parents called police, but the West Milton School District told News Center 7 the driver followed policy. One of the kids called 911 and said some of the students on the bus would not sit down and the driver refused to let them off the bus. Parents could hear the kids crying and screaming.
17: It just completely broke my heart, just seeing kids crying and begging for help.
8: The district said following guidelines and protocol to promote safety and security for students and employees is top priority.
7: Here in Ohio, there is real talk about cutting up to 40 cents off the cost of a gallon of gas. Drivers like this idea, especially with AAA saying that gas has now averaged $4.27 a gallon around Ohio. News Center 7's Amber Jenkins was in Huber Heights. She found out that some state lawmakers want to temporarily suspend the state's gas tax.
18: Super, super crazy. It's higher than I've ever seen it, honestly.
19: Shauna Adams says these gas prices are changing her driving habits.
18: $20 only gets me so far now. It used to fill me up. Now it's like half a tank.
19: I met Adams while she was paying $4 a gallon at Casey's. But just down the road at Bucky's, the price was around $3.45.
18: That's a huge difference, but I usually try to avoid Bucky's area. Just, it's not something I want to get in part of.
19: Some Ohio lawmakers want to give drivers a break. Representatives Andrea White and Jim Thomas are pushing a plan to suspend the state's gas tax for 3 months. They say this could save drivers as much as $80. But the state said this could cost the state around $700 million.
20: Some indication that they're not going to take the money from highway building and highway maintenance. And I think that's a good thing. It should not be taken from there. I expressed that on Friday. My opinion that would be really, really devastating to take $750 million out.
19: Meanwhile, Adams says she's going to take advantage of different gas loyalty programs.
18: Speedway usually has good ones. And also, I think Sheetz has good ones too, but that's about it.
7: And that was Amber Jenkins reporting. And now let's take a look at those gas prices in our area. AAA says gas is about $4.26 a gallon in Montgomery County. In Miami, it is $4.29. Gas in Clark County, a penny cheaper at $4.28. And drivers in Greene County can fill up for about $4.26 a gallon. And to find the cheapest gas wherever you might be, can use the WHIO News app. To get it, just scan the QR code you see there on the screen and go to Pump Patrol.
9: And a good Tuesday morning to you. We may have some patchy fog out there this morning, not seeing a ton of reports. I have been seeing, though, a few of them in portions of Dark County. Notice that our Greenville camera, not seeing a ton of fog out there. So if you're heading out early this morning and you do see a few patches of fog, remember to use the low beams. I think we'll see a few more spots of it closer to the sunrise, but not expecting widespread fog out there this morning. Any of the fog will mix out through the mid-morning hours today, and then it's another bright day of sunshine ahead for our Tuesday by 11 o'clock this afternoon, up into the 60s. And today it's going to be about 3 degrees warmer than yesterday. We'll bump it up to around 75 this afternoon, which is seasonable, exactly where we should be for this time of the year. Now, the big story really over the next 24 hours is going to be for the wind direction, especially by tomorrow on Wednesday. Those winds out of the south gusting 15 miles per hour. Thursday afternoon is going to be the windiest. Those winds out of the south will push highs up into the mid to low 80s. But then I'm tracking a cold front to not only bring down the temperatures, but bring us our next best chance of rain. That coming up in the full Storm Center 7 forecast.
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8: Today is the day. Our 7 Circle of Kindness blood drive gets going in just a few hours. In the U.S., the Red Cross says someone needs blood every 2 seconds.
22: This is our second year doing the blood drive with you guys. Yes. It was a wonderful turnout. 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
8: The blood drive runs from 8 a.m. until 6 p.m. at the Red Cross in Dayton on West 1st Street. Walk-ins are welcome.
7: Our time right now is 4:40. It is 53 degrees in Dayton. Mosquitoes, we know, can be very annoying, but it can also have a big impact on your health. How city leaders are keeping people safe after some tested positive for West Nile virus.
8: The fall season means cooler weather and falling leaves. It also means the return of the flu season. We spoke with experts about keeping you and your family safe.
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8: There's a new program focused on helping military veterans and emergency crews better deal with anxiety and PTSD. The program uses brain mapping to provide individual care. Emergency crews told our sister station in Jacksonville about the quick results they're already seeing.
4: I saw results after the third session. I started sleeping better and feeling better. In fact, two nights ago, I got the best night's sleep I've had in 20 years.
8: In the Miami Valley, Mercy Health introduced a similar program called Protocol 99. The goal here is to make sure emergency crews know they can ask for help in a safe and confidential way. They also have access to discreet health care and special resources specifically addressing their needs.
7: And we have a health alert for you this morning involving mosquitoes. Some have tested positive for West Nile in Dayton. At Wegerson Metro Park, public health saying that it will spray the park this evening. Crews will be putting up signs letting people know to stay away from the park. And it's also Alopecia Awareness Month, and we are focusing on people living with the disease remaining resilient. Alopecia is an autoimmune disease that causes people to lose their hair. The National Alopecia Foundation says about 700,000 people in the U.S. have some disease or some form of this disease. That 10-year-old you see there started losing her hair when she was just 2.
5: When I got older, I started realizing I looked different from other kids. I became more self-conscious.

0: chance.
1: 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Miller Valentine is marking 60 years in business. 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
3: There's a new program focused on helping military veterans and emergency crews better deal with anxiety and PTSD. The program uses brain mapping to provide individual care. Emergency crews told our sister station in Jacksonville about the quick results they're already seeing.
4: I saw results after the third session. I started sleeping better and feeling better. In fact, two nights ago, I got the best night's sleep I've had in 20 years.
3: In the Miami Valley, Mercy Health introduced a similar program called Protocol 99. The goal here is to make sure emergency crews know they can ask for help in a safe and confidential way. They also have access to discreet health care and special resources specifically addressing their needs.
5: And we have a health alert for you this morning involving mosquitoes. Some have tested positive for West Nile in Dayton. At Wegerson Metro Park, public health saying that it will spray the park this evening. Crews will be putting up signs letting people know to stay away from the park. And it's also Alopecia Awareness Month, and we are focusing on people living with the disease remaining resilient. Alopecia is an autoimmune disease that causes people to lose their hair. The National Alopecia Foundation says about 700,000 people in the U.S. have some disease or some form of this disease. That 10-year-old you see there started losing her hair when she was just two.
6: When I got older, I started realizing I looked different from other kids. I became more self-conscious. I want to show other people that it's okay to be different.
5: And she has certainly not let the disease stop her from chasing her dream. She recently sang the national anthem at a professional sporting event.
3: Now to Springfield, where a Verizon store will welcome customers back today after closing. On North Bechtel Avenue, it took some work to get part of this car out of the store. It's not clear what caused the driver to slam into the store. An employee told News Center 7 this crash did not hurt anyone.
5: It is a piece of affordable luxury that you can have right at home. Here is Carolyn Gracie and Shannon Lanier with this morning's local steals and deals.
7: Hey, I'm here with Carolyn Gracie, who has an exclusive offer on a sheet set that's being described as affordable luxury.
8: Ooh, Shannon, that's exactly what it is, too. These are from Bibb Home, and these are 2,000-count bamboo sheets. Mm. Have you ever tried bamboo?
9: No, but
8: it feels
7: super soft.
8: They are luxurious, silky, smooth, yet because they're from bamboo, which is one of the most durable plants on the planet, and sustainable, they are long-lasting and easy care. 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
8: And they come with extra pillowcases. 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
7: Okay.
8: And with all the other sizes, you get four.
7: Oh, that's perfect, because my wife has pillows all over the bed.
8: And what's wrong with that?
7: As I tell her, nothing at all.
8: I want you to know, too, this has snug grip. 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
7: Because it usually just pops right off, so that's perfect.
8: And I just love how they feel. They're also hypoallergenic, so if you have skin allergies, they're perfect for you as well.
7: Well, it sounds like these are perfect for everybody. How much are we saving right now?
8: So up to 65% off, and that saves you up to $90.
7: Oh, I love that, and I know these are going to sell out fast, so make sure you go to localsteals.com to get yours today. They are so soft.
5: We are covering Beaver Creek now, where the school district there launching a new project called One Creek for Paws. 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Four Paws for Ability started in Xenia. The organization trains and places service dogs with children and vets with disabilities. Still, the district superintendent said that this is about more than that. He says it is about learning from others, recognizing needs within our community, finding ways to serve, and understanding that each of us has the ability to make a difference.
3: Millions of people on the East Coast are still under flood emergencies.

0: After a powerful nor'easter destroyed parts of the region. The storm flooded streets, knocked out power, and triggered flight delays. The National Weather Service warns the danger is not over, with more strong winds and rain expected in parts of New England. 4:48 now. Good morning. It's 53 degrees.
1: Great day for a big event. Strong Center 7 meteorologist Ryan Mirando is joining us now. Yay. We've got the 7 Circle of Kindness blood drive, and you're saying we're all set weather-wise.
2: The weather is not a reason to slow you down. Right. It's bright and sunny again today, another day for the sunglasses. So if you're heading out, and when you should head out, we've got lots of sunshine. This is happening still on West 1st Street in Dayton at the American Red Cross office. We have a link for you to book an appointment on WHIO.com. They also accept walk-ins, and the weather, again, not a reason to slow you down. It's another beautiful day out there today. We're making it into the mid-70s on this Tuesday, and we'll keep that bright sunshine out there all day long. Now, here's what's going on. Satellite and radar, just as expected, here comes the high pressure that's going to be shifting our winds out of the south. It's also keeping the sunshine out today, and that wind out of the south pushes us back up into the 80s the next 2 days. This is the cold front that's going to impact us on Friday, dropping those temps back into the 60s and giving us some widespread showers. So temperature-wise, look how it impacts us. Today, we're right where we should be for this time of the year. Average high 74. Today's high 75 degrees. Tomorrow just near 80 degrees with a pretty good amount of sunshine tomorrow. Thursday is the first day of October. That high up to 84 degrees with a breezy wind out of the south. And then a case of weather whiplash dropping down into the 60s on Friday and staying into the 60s as we head towards this weekend and early into next week. So here's the newest information this morning with that next best chance of rain. Thursday afternoon is still dry at this point. Maybe a few clouds starting to build in by then. Notice this is Friday at 2:30. We've got the widespread rain that's moving through. This means temperatures are likely to fall during the day and especially into the afternoon hours. The newest information this morning looks like severe weather is unlikely and also does look like the weekend is trending drier. I'll keep you posted as we get closer to time, but still going to be watching for a few chances for rain this weekend as well. This morning, what's impacting us is just some cool weather once again. 53 in Dayton, 45 in Urbana. We may have a few patches of some fog out there. If you find yourself driving through that, just a reminder to use the low beams, and that should be mixing out through the mid-morning hours. So today, again, up to 75 degrees with that wind out of the southeast and bright sunshine, really comfortable this afternoon. If you have any evening plans tonight, things stay just as nice. The sun now setting at 7:22, and by 9 o'clock tonight, temperatures falling back down into the 60s. So the Storm Center 7-day forecast, it's a bright sunny Tuesday ahead, a high of 75 degrees. Tomorrow, likely having a few high thin clouds, but a little bit warmer again, bumping up to 79. Thursday, hello October, sun and clouds mixing. We'll bump it up to 84 degrees before that cold front. We'll drop temperatures down into the 60s, bring us widespread showers. Still watching for chances of rain both days this weekend with highs in the 60s. And next Monday is chilly with a high of only 63, Dick.
1: 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Larry Hansgen joining us live from our radio studios with what they're working on this Tuesday morning. Hi, Larry.
3: Yeah, good morning, Nick. Good morning, everyone. Hopefully it'll be a good Tuesday for you when it comes to your morning commute. Jake McNaught in the traffic center to help out with his team traffic updates. And you know what? It's a good idea to take a vacation. Not only is it a good idea for employees to take a vacation, but employers, you should encourage your staff to do so. Consumer warrior Clark Howard will tell you why coming up on Miami Valley's Morning News.
0: 4:51, 53 degrees. Today is the day. Our 7 Circle of Kindness blood drive kicks off in just a few hours, where you can go to help the community.
1: 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How doctors say that you can protect yourself.
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1: Fall is here, and so is flu season. Doctors say that people should be taking extra precautions, like drinking plenty of fluids and washing hands often with soap and water. People should also consider getting the flu shot.
7: And we want to make sure that people are getting that flu vaccine before the end of October. It does take up to 2 weeks to become effective, and by getting it by the end of October, that'll give you the best protection throughout the winter season when the flu is most prevalent.
1: And he also wants to remind people that they can also get their flu and COVID vaccines at the same time.
0: Ohio Governor Mike DeWine announced projects he says will create more than 1,000 jobs and bring in millions of dollars in investments across the state. One of those projects is just south of us in Turtle Creek Township and Monroe in Warren County. The project involves building a new Walmart distribution center. Walmart expects that center to create more than 300 full-time jobs and bring in almost $20 million in new annual payroll by the end of 2029. 455 now, 53. Degrees.
1: And in just minutes here on News Center 7's Daybreak, lawmakers in Ohio want to make details involving data centers public. But not everyone is on board with this plan.
2: And I am watching for some patchy fog in a few areas this morning. The sunshine comes back now this afternoon when rain and storms impacts us once again. In the Storm Center, 7-day forecast.
0: This morning, jurors will hear closing arguments in the Caleb Flynn murder trial. We'll have a recap of yesterday's testimony.
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2: Good morning. It's 5 o'clock. I'm Larry Hansgen, and welcome to Miami Valley's Morning News. We are live on Tuesday, September 29th. We've got 53 degrees in Dayton. And here are the big three things you need to know. Some patchy fog this morning, then sunny with a high in the mid-70s. A scam artist in Warren County admits to stealing over $2 million. And our top local story today, the jury will hear closing arguments in the Caleb Flynn murder trial.
3: This comes sooner than expected, especially after Flynn's lawyer said they would not call any of their own witnesses.
4: That's News Center 7's James Brown. Yesterday's trial day started with prosecutors playing a video of Caleb Flynn's third interview with police.
5: Flynn's defense team then raising questions about evidence not collected at the scene.
6: Caleb was not tested for gunshot residue, correct?
7: No, he was not.
6: Is there a reason why gunshot residue testing was not done as one of the first priorities when you arrived on scene?
7: But he stated he only took 4 to 6 seconds to get in the bedroom. The gunshot residue would be there present on his body, and we didn't want to rush to judgment.
4: Then following an afternoon break, News Center 7's Xavier Hershovitz tells us the trial took a stunning turn.
8: State restaurant.
9: That means after 7 days and several hours of testimony, prosecutors have called all their witnesses and are done presenting their case. It would be the defense's turn.
10: Does the defense wish to present any case?
6: No, Your Honor, we would arrest subject to the admission of our exhibits.
9: But without calling a single witness, the defense also rested.
5: The judge ended the day giving jurors this reminder.
10: Please do not discuss this matter amongst yourselves. Do not allow anybody to discuss it with you.
4: Now today, the closing arguments, both sides getting one last chance to make their case with Caleb Flynn's fate soon in the hands of the jury.
5: Once again, we'll be streaming today's events live for you at our website, WHIO.com, and in the WHIO News app.
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11: Tracking more sunshine today, I'm Storm Center 7 meteorologist Ryan Miranda. The warming trend before our next big system impacts us in the Storm Center 7 forecast coming up.
12: Traffic is moving well on all interstates across the Miami Valley for the morning drive. With traffic every 10 minutes, I'm Jake Magnotta, WHIO Triple Team Traffic.
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4: I'm Brittany Otto.
5: I'm Will Taylor.
4: Well, the family of a child who suffered brain injuries at daycare is saying management knew about the danger and hid it.
13: We first reported on Early Beginnings Child Care and Learning Center on Shaw Roads and Huber Heights last year. Doctors rushed an 11-week-old baby into surgery shortly after attending the daycare. Now, in a release from the family's attorney, they now say there were several complaints about one of the workers' aggression toward kids. That employee, Jessica Matthews, is facing criminal charges after multiple infants suffered brain injuries.
4: That's News Center 7's Gabrielle Enright.
5: A man is formally charged in a deadly hit-and-run crash in Springfield earlier this month.
14: Court documents say this happened on September 4th when 39-year-old Tyler Daller sped through Ridge Road, hitting 50-year-old Daryl Moore as he was pulling a trash can. Daller is facing charges of OVI, aggravated vehicular homicide, and failing to stop after an accident.
5: WHIO's Sierra Lawson, he's currently being held on a $50,000 bond, set to be back in court in November.
4: A man arrested in a cold case murder in Dayton is set to appear in court today.
15: Dayton cops and the FBI say DNA matched Jesse James Lockley Jr. to the 2003 murder of Arlene Hall. Officers found her body in the basement of a home on Germantown Street, and the coroner's office says she was strangled to death. Investigators say the DNA found on Hall's clothing matched to Lockley.
4: That's WHIO's Ron Otto reporting.
5: A Warren County woman admits to stealing over $2 million. 39-year-old Alicia King pleaded guilty to two felony counts of telecommunications fraud and one count of forgery. Prosecutors say she did this between the years of 2018 and 2023 as a bookkeeper for an outdoor lighting company in Middletown. King stole money from two franchises by forcing checks payable to herself and through unauthorized credit card transactions. A judge sentenced her to at least 10 years in prison. WHIO News Time, 505.
2: I'm Larry Hansgen, and this is Miami Valley's Morning News. You heard it here last night, the Trevor Andrews Show, live from Frickers on Woodman Drive, as the Dayton Flyer football team prepares for the PFL opener at Drake on Saturday. UD 3-0 had a bye week, while Drake put up 51 points in a win at Davidson. Coach Trevor Andrews says the high-powered spread the Bulldogs run is like nothing they've faced.
1: It's been a challenge to simulate the tempo that they show you. If you let them, they're gonna snap it 100 times. So you got to come up with some things. Try to slow these guys down. They do a great job of really spreading out.
2: Kickoff Saturday from Des Moines, Iowa, at 1:00 with the Bud Light pregame show with Mike Kelly and me, beginning at 12:30. And still to come, a would-be DC bomber learns his fate. That story in 2 minutes. 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
2: Good morning, I'm Larry Hansgen. You woke up today with 5 chances to win $1,000 in the Grand for Groceries contest, and that first chance coming up as soon as 8 this morning. 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
4: I'm Brittany Otto.
5: I'm Will Taylor.
4: Well, it was back to class for hundreds of New Carlisle Elementary students yesterday.
19: They missed 7 days after lightning hit their building. The district said part of the building wound up with extensive smoke and water damage and is off limits. But the other part of the building for second, third, and fourth graders was finally ready to go today.
20: Hopefully, it don't affect their grades too bad. My girls love school, so it's kind of interesting.
19: And for the next month, the district said about 130 fifth grade students have to go to a different elementary school. This is so the district can make an estimated $1 million in repairs to that part of the building where those fifth grade classrooms are.
4: That's News Center 7's James Brown.
5: A man arrested after a 2025 drug trafficking investigation in Miamisburg has now learned his sentence. Yosef Almadaji will spend the next 6 to 9 years in prison. Detectives searched several homes in March of last year in connection with people believed to be selling meth and vape products to children. Almadaji must forfeit property seized in the investigation. That includes a gun, 5 cell phones, and over $20,000.
4: The Trump administration embracing AI to help Americans better interact with the federal government.
3: President Trump will be on hand for the launch of America.gov today at a day-long tech showcase. The AI tool website is described by a White House official as a front door for the federal government, providing a one-stop shop to find information and resources currently spread over a maze of various agencies. Several tech executives are also expected at the event today, including NVIDIA CEO Jensen Huang. President Trump says his administration will not seek to slow down AI development or stifle its growth, amid concerns from some AI leaders that more regulation is needed.
4: That's Fox's Jared Halpern.
0: This is WHIO Continuing News.
5: A Massachusetts man is charged with holding a woman he met on a dating site captive for 6 weeks.
21: The man not only kidnapped her, but prosecutors say also sexually trafficked her, all the while holding her in squalor. 29-year-old Jordan Day Pierre, arrested after a landlord discovered the woman in the unfinished attic of the Malden, Massachusetts home. The DA says she was found naked and malnourished. Prosecutors say Pierre was out on bail after being charged with assault and battery with a dangerous weapon when he kidnapped the woman.
5: Fox's Gary Baumgarten, WHIO News Time, 5:11.
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11: After a few patches of fog early for our Tuesday morning, it's a nice, another bright, sunny afternoon for us, high near 75 degrees, where we should be for this time of the year. Tomorrow for our Wednesday, maybe a few high, thin clouds, but a little bit warmer, highs in the upper 70s, close to 80 degrees. Thursday is the first day of October. We'll have clouds mixing with sunshine, but a breezy wind out of the south pushes highs in the mid to low 80s. Our next big system impacts us on Friday with rain and temperatures falling into the 60s. High of only 65 degrees on Saturday with a chance for morning showers.
2: Our live Doppler 7 radar clear, 47 in Springfield, 49 in Troy, 53 at Dayton Severe Weather Station.
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12: A great Tuesday morning drive as we get things started. So far, so good on the highways. Traffic light, moving well with no accidents. May have some fog out there, but I've checked out highway cameras. I'm not seeing any major issues this morning. With traffic every 10 minutes, I'm Jake Magnotta, WHIO Triple Team Traffic.
2: On Wall Street, the Dow closed down 347 points at 51,481. And the baseball postseason begins today, and again without the Cincinnati Reds. Something we talked to Hall of Fame baseball writer Hal McCoy, the Dayton Daily News, about. You'll hear that coming up in 2 minutes. WHIO News Time is 5:13.
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2: Good morning, it's 516. I'm Larry Hansgen, 53 degrees in Dayton. Big three things you need to know. Patchy fog this morning, then sunny with a high in the mid-70s. Another court date today for a man accused of murdering his girlfriend, then stealing a police cruiser. And our top story, closing arguments today, the Caleb Flynn murder trial. More on that coming up at 5:30. Yesterday, we had a chance to visit with Hall of Fame baseball writer Hal McCoy as the postseason begins today. The Reds, not part of it, although they are a small market team like the Tampa Bay Rays and the Milwaukee Brewers, who are, in fact, in the postseason.
9: Yeah, absolutely. Milwaukee and Tampa Bay know how to do it, and the Reds simply don't know how to do it because they don't build up the farm system the way those teams do. Those other two teams lose star players, and they're able to replace them. The Reds are not able to do that. And I'm going to go out on the limb and say Milwaukee and Tampa Bay are going to play in the World Series. And I know the TV people would hate that because of the two small market teams, but I think the fact that those are two underdog small market teams, they would get a great TV audience.
2: And maybe the other group that would be pulling for that matchup might be the Players Association, because if you get a Milwaukee-Tampa Bay World Series heading into the end of this collective bargaining agreement, wouldn't the Players Association say, hey, there's no need for a salary cap, look at that?
9: Yeah, absolutely. That would play right into their hands. And I know that they're probably pulling for the Dodgers to three-peat and the Yankees to get in, but as I say, I'm going out on the limb and saying the Dodgers are not going to three-peat. I also like the San Diego Padres. They're playing very hot baseball right now, and they got a pretty good all-around team, and I'm pulling for Craig Stammen.
2: You know, another small market team that is in the postseason, in fact, have won 7 American League Central titles in the last 11 years, despite having a payroll at or below that of the Cincinnati Reds, the Cleveland Guardians. And you know what? They're in it, so if you're in it, you got a puncher's chance. And the way the bracket lines up in the American League, do they not have a pretty good path at least to getting to the league championship series?
9: Yep, they're in it to win it, and they had a pretty doggone good season, and I worry about them not scoring a lot of runs. They're way down in run production, but in a short series, anything can happen, and pitching seems to rule in the postseason, and the Guardians have a great chance there to at least make it to the league championship game.
2: I don't want to rain on everyone's parade with the postseason just beginning and all the excitement that comes with baseball in October, but what is your gut telling you about the 2027 season, if in fact it will take place and start on time?
9: Yeah, I am very, very down on that one, too. I really suspect that we're going to not have the start of the season. I don't know how long a work stoppage will last, but the two sides are still very far apart, not doing much talking. Both sides are pretty stubborn on the issues. So I hate to say it, but I think that there will not be a start of the 2027 season.
2: And again, Hall of Fame baseball writer Hal McCoy, a conversation yesterday here on Miami Valley's Morning News. Now we look at that five-day forecast as we get closer to the end of the work week and the weekend. You can get those details from Storm Center 7 meteorologist Ryan Mirando.
11: After a few patches of fog early for our Tuesday morning, it's a nice, another bright, sunny afternoon for us, high near 75 degrees, where we should be for this time of the year. Tomorrow for our Wednesday, maybe a few high thin clouds, but a little bit warmer, highs in the upper 70s, close to 80 degrees. Thursday is the first day of October. We'll have clouds mixing with sunshine, but a breezy wind out of the south pushes highs in the mid to low 80s. Our next big system impacts us on Friday with rain and temperatures falling into the 60s. High of only 65 degrees on Saturday with a chance for morning showers.
2: Well, our live Doppler 7 radar is clear. 47 in Springfield, 50 in Xenia, 53 at Dayton Severe Weather Station.
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12: As a normal start to our early Tuesday morning, on the roads and highways, traffic's light. We have no accidents. We're going to be moving well and getting to where you're going if you're out right now around the Miami Valley. With traffic every 10 minutes, I'm Jake Magnotta, WHIO Triple Team Traffic.
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2: Good morning, I'm Larry Hansgen. Welcome to Miami Valley's Morning News on September 29th.
1: It's a me, Mario. Woohoo! Let's go!
2: It was this date in 1996, Nintendo 64 debuted. We have 53 degrees at 525.
4: I'm Brittany Otto.
5: I'm Will Taylor.
4: Now the WHIO impact story, which means we go in-depth on a major story every hour.
5: Summer has come to an end, but that doesn't mean water safety has to.
14: Doctors say it could be time to brush up on tips that could help save lives. No matter the pool, the lake, or the ocean, medical experts say parents shouldn't let their guard down. Dr. Laura Marsh is a clinical assistant professor at Texas A&M University. She's pushing for parents to get their kids in swim classes in the hope of preventing drownings. Marsh recommends kids start swim classes under the age of 5. She says there are swim schools that can accept students in infancy, which can teach them important life-saving skills.
5: That's Fox's Lisa Brady reporting. WHIO News Time, 526.
2: And this is Miami Valley's Morning News. I'm Larry Hansgen with the weather, traffic, and news you need to start each day. 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
18: Democratic candidates are now adopting a drastically more negative tone towards their own party in the 26 midterm elections. They don't mean a word of it. Nobody will take on the true power source that is now running and governing the Democratic Party. And that's AOC, that's Mamdani, that's the squad. And what Axios found, which is interesting, is they identified 47 ads in the last 30 days run by Democrats running as the de facto Democratic nominee, featuring the type of negative messaging up from 19 in 2024, 15 in 2020. Now, candidates are pitching themselves as bipartisan problem solvers. None of them are doing anything other than lying to you.
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2: Good morning. It's 5:30. I'm Larry Hansgen, and welcome to Miami Valley's morning news. We are live on Tuesday, September 29th. 53 degrees in Dayton, and here are the big three things you need to know. Some patchy fog this morning, then sunny with a high in the mid-70s. Man accused in a 2003 local cold case murder will be in court today. And our top local story, we're just hours now from the closing arguments in the Caleb Flynn murder trial.
7: This comes sooner than expected, especially after Flynn's lawyer said they would not call any of their own witnesses.
4: That's News Center 7's James Brown. The judge had called for an administrative break yesterday afternoon, and less than an hour later, both sides came into the courtroom and rested their case.
8: We're back on the record in case number 26CR88, State of Ohio versus Caleb C. Flynn.
16: It was just after 2:50 when court was back in session after a break.
8: How's the state wish to proceed?
19: State restaurant.
16: That means after 7 days and several hours of testimony, prosecutors have called all their witnesses and are done presenting their case. The court heard from everyone, including experts, investigators, members of Ashley Flynn's family, and even Caleb Flynn's mistress.
5: Then News Center 7's Xavier Hershovitz says that would have been the time for the defense to call their witnesses.
8: Does the defense wish to present any case?
19: No, Your Honor, we would rest subject to the admission of our exhibits.
16: Without calling a single witness, the defense also rested their case. The judge giving these instructions to the jury before sending them home for the day.
8: Please do not discuss this matter amongst yourselves. Do not allow anybody to discuss it with you. Please do not do any outside research. And please do not form any opinion until it's finally submitted to all of you.
4: Closing arguments now set for this morning. The jury could start deliberating as soon as this afternoon.
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11: High pressure still controlling our weather. I'm Storm Center 7 meteorologist Ryan Mirando. I'm tracking our next cold front to impact us with rain and cooler temperatures in the Storm Center 7 forecast coming up.
12: Right now, I'm not seeing any accidents or delays for the morning drive. With traffic every 10 minutes, I'm Jake Magnata, WHIO Triple Team Traffic.
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4: I'm Brittany Otto.
5: I'm Will Taylor.
4: A man facing charges after police say he hit someone and kept going while under the influence.
7: We're talking about Tyler Dowler, an aggravated vehicular homicide. In Springfield, prosecutors said he killed Daryl Moore earlier this month. Now, when troopers stopped Dowler's car, they said he was in the passenger seat and a teenager behind the wheel. They had switched seats right before troopers got up to the car, but investigators said he later admitted he was driving.
4: That's News Center 7's James Brown.
5: A woman shows up at a Dayton hospital with a gunshot wound over the weekend.
20: The 31-year-old woman told cops her car was stolen, and her and another person tracked it down to 2nd and Jersey Streets early Sunday morning. Thinking it was empty, they approached the car only to have the car drive at them. The woman was shot during an exchange of gunfire.
5: WHIO's Ron Otto reporting, the woman is expected to recover, and police eventually found her car.
4: The United Kingdom police released 5 terror suspects on bail yesterday after being arrested for suspicion of a terror plot.
21: They're released being questioned by the president.
22: I'm surprised that they released them. I wouldn't have done that.
21: And police say the suspects, aged 23 to 25, are from London, where they were initially taken into custody on suspicion of plotting a terrorist act. It all started Sunday after midnight in Welford. That's 100 miles west of London, near the Royal Air Force's Fairford base. A local farmer was returning from a party when she spotted 3 suspicious vehicles blocking her way. Suddenly, multiple masked men took off into a nearby field.
4: That's Fox's Marianne Rafferty.
5: New court documents have been released involving the 2 Ole Miss students who passed away.
28: According to an arrest affidavit filed by the Lafayette County Metro Narcotics Unit, these photos showed the kratom or kratom-like pills recovered after freshman Aiden Hamilton and junior Robert Strang both died Monday, one on campus and one off campus. Investigators say a substance linked to 7-hydroxymetragenine, known as 7-OH, which is listed on those packages, it's also a substance that the DEA just classified as a Schedule 1 drug last month. The court documents do not say exactly where the students got these pills or confirm whether either died from an overdose, but investigators traced Aiden's bank records in the days leading up to his death to a nearby tobacco shop.
5: Fox's Natalie Chuck. No cause of death has been released for the two students, but officials say autopsies have been completed. WHIO News Time, 5:35.
2: I'm Larry Hansgen. 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
1: There was a study done by the Harvard Business Review that found that employees who took more time off ended up having a 30% higher chance of getting a raise or vacation. That people's performance when they're at work is superior if they take more time to separate from work.
2: 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Still to come on Miami Valley's Morning News. Enjoy a cup of coffee this morning. In fact, enjoy more than one. There's a good reason. That story in 2 minutes. 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
4: Well, watch for some fog out there this morning as you get where you need to go.
11: Tracking a few patches of fog early for our Tuesday morning. The best chance of that will be north and west of Dayton in the most rural areas and close to rivers and streams. If you find yourself driving through some fog, remember to use the low beams.
4: Storm Center 7 meteorologist Ryan Mirando. He'll be back with more in his extended 5-day weather forecast in just minutes.
5: It may be cooler out there, but mosquitoes are still a problem.
10: Public Health Dayton and Montgomery County say mosquitoes trapped at Weggers and Metro Park have tested positive for West Nile virus. They will be spraying the park starting at dusk today, weather permitting.
5: WHIO's Will Harris reporting, you can limit the number of mosquitoes on your property by using EPA-approved repellent, getting rid of any standing water, and making sure roof gutters are clean.
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2: 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Here's Storm Center 7 meteorologist Brittley Ritz.
11: After a few patches of fog early for our Tuesday morning, it's a nice, another bright sunny afternoon for us, high near 75 degrees where we should be for this time of the year. Tomorrow for our Wednesday, maybe a few high thin clouds, but a little bit warmer, highs in the upper 70s, close to 80 degrees. Thursday is the first day of October. We'll have clouds mixing with sunshine, but a breezy wind out of the south pushes highs in the mid to low 80s. Our next big system impacts us on Friday with rain and temperatures falling into the 60s. High of only 65 degrees on Saturday with a chance for morning showers.
2: Our live Doppler 7 radar clear. We've got 47 in Springfield, 50 in Sydney, 53 at Dayton Severe Weather Station.
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12: Traffic continues to move well around the Miami Valley as we get our Tuesday morning started. No issues currently on I-75, I-70, 675. Traffic moving at normal speeds, no slowdowns. With traffic every 10 minutes, I'm Jake Magnata, WHIO Triple Team Traffic.
2: A shark was recently filmed swimming through floodwaters in Surf City, New Jersey. Its dorsal fin appeared above the water near a woman's driveway. The video recorded as nor'easter flooding from Barnegat Bay covered parts of the town. Monday Night Football, Bears beat the Eagles 27-7. 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
2: 5:45, I'm Larry Hansgen. We've got 53 degrees in Dayton. And here are the big three things you need to know. Some patchy fog this morning, then sunny, high in the mid-70s. Alcohol involved in the death of a Wilberforce student. And our top story, the Caleb Flynn murder trial in Miami County, is wrapping up.
4: Both the prosecution and the defense teams rested their cases yesterday. That was without the defense calling any of their own witnesses. News Center 7's Taylor Robertson has more.
7: Both the state and the defense had a list of over 100 names of people that could have potentially been called to testify. And now not nearly that many of people were called to the stand.
5: Today, the jury will hear closing arguments.

0: after attending the daycare. Now, in a release from the family's attorney, they now say there were several complaints about one of the workers' aggression toward kids. That employee, Jessica Matthews, is facing criminal charges after multiple infants suffered brain injuries.
1: That's News Center 7's Gabrielle Enright.
2: A man is formally charged in a deadly hit-and-run crash in Springfield earlier this month.
3: Court documents say this happened on September 4th when 39-year-old Tyler Daller sped through Ridge Road, hitting 50-year-old Daryl Moore as he was pulling a trash can. Daller is facing charges of OVI, aggravated vehicular homicide, and failing to stop after an accident.
2: WHIO Sierra Lawson, he's currently being held on a $50,000 bond, set to be back in court in November.
1: A man arrested in a cold case murder in Dayton is set to appear in court today.
4: Dayton cops and the FBI say DNA matched Jesse James Lockley Jr. to the 2003 murder of Arlene Hall. Officers found her body in the basement of a home on Germantown Street, and the coroner's office says she was strangled to death. Investigators say the DNA found on Hall's clothing matched to Lockley.
1: That's WHIO's Ron Otto reporting.
2: A Warren County woman admits to stealing over $2 million. 39-year-old Alicia King pleaded guilty to two felony counts of telecommunications fraud and one count of forgery. Prosecutors say she did this between the years of 2018 and 2023 as a bookkeeper for an outdoor lighting company in Middletown. King stole money from two franchises by forcing checks payable to herself and through unauthorized credit card transactions. A judge sentenced her to at least 10 years in prison.
1: I was back to class for hundreds of New Carlisle Elementary students yesterday.
5: They missed 7 days after lightning hit their building. The district said part of the building wound up with extensive smoke and water damage and is off limits. But the other part of the building for second, third, and fourth graders was finally ready to go today.
6: Hopefully, it don't affect their grades too bad. My girls love school, so it's kind of interesting.
5: And for the next month, the district said about 130 fifth grade students have to go to a different elementary school. This is so the district can make an estimated $1 million in repairs to that part of the building where those fifth grade classrooms are.
1: That's News Center 7's James Brown. WHI News Time is 5:49.
7: And I'm Larry Hanskin. This is Miami Valley's Morning News. Let's look ahead with the 5-day forecast from Storm Center 7 meteorologist Ryan Mirando.
8: After a few patches of fog early for our Tuesday morning, it's a nice, another bright, sunny afternoon for us, high near 75 degrees, where we should be for this time of the year. Tomorrow for our Wednesday, maybe a few high thin clouds, but a little bit warmer, highs in the upper 70s, close to 80 degrees. Thursday is the first day of October. We'll have clouds mixing with sunshine, but a breezy wind out of the south pushes highs in the mid to low 80s. Our next big system impacts us on Friday with rain and temperatures falling into the 60s. High of only 65 degrees on Saturday with a chance for morning showers.
7: Our live Doppler 7 radar is clear, and we've got 47 in Springfield, 49 in Troy, 53 at Dayton Severe Weather Station.
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10: I haven't seen any issues yet this Tuesday morning. Been watching I-75 and the rest of our interstates picking up traffic, but everyone is moving well. There have been no reported crashes. With traffic every 10 minutes, I'm Jake Magnata, WHIO Triple Team Traffic.
7: Well, still to come on Miami Valley's Morning News, we've been telling you about the nor'easter, which is creating such havoc along the East Coast and including in the Outer Banks area of North Carolina. And what it did to someone's wedding plans is something we'll discuss coming up in 3 minutes. 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
6: Good morning, I'm Larry Hanskin. You could run into a little patchy fog out there this hour, but otherwise look forward to a sunny day with temperatures in the mid-70s this afternoon. On the chilly side, though, right now, just 53 degrees in Dayton at 554. Jaden Sink and Kimberly Lamprad plan to marry in Waves, North Carolina, with 45 guests. The weekend's nor'easter damaged North Carolina. Most of the guests were stranded on the mainland, while the couple, a small part of the wedding party, were already on the island. A social media invitation brought help from local residents and businesses. Frisco Woods Campground provided a pavilion, lodging, and an officiant. Others contributed music, food, and supplies, and they got married there on Saturday before an estimated 400-plus people, including island residents, stranded visitors, and complete strangers. So a happy ending. had you ever heard of something like this happening, Brittany?
8: No, I haven't.
6: Okay, actually. I actually have.
8: Really?
6: A couple. Well, one very similar situation. It had nothing to do with the weather. Had a coworker many, many years ago who was from St. Louis, and her parents were in a Saturday night bowling league. And they're at the alley on their Saturday night, just, you know, it's league night. And the manager comes up to the league and says, "Hey, listen, upstairs, there's a wedding reception, and hardly anyone showed up. And they've got all this food and beverages and everything. So you're welcome to just come on up and join the party."
8: Huh.
6: So they did. The whole bowling league went upstairs to this this bride and groom's wedding reception, and had something to eat, and they danced, and they all gave the bride and groom money, and it just turned into being a very, very a lovely evening.
8: Yeah, that's nice.
6: All the tears were dried up, and everyone came away happy.
8: Huh.
6: Now, Will, you've been making the wedding circuit here recently. You run into anything unusual happen?
9: No, not really. Everything's been pretty, last Let's see. That was last December. I was in a wedding, and yeah, we got stranded, kind of going back just through the snow.
10: Oh, okay.
9: But that was, yeah.
6: But they got through the wedding and everything.
9: They got through the wedding. Yeah.
6: Okay. And then another incident, and ironically, heading to Des Moines this weekend with the University of Dayton football team, and was there some years back for a game, and we're staying in the hotels the night before the game on a Friday night, and you look in one of the ballrooms, and there's a wedding reception in there. So a couple of us went inside. We got in line for the dollar dance. You know, we danced with the bride, and she's looking at us like, "Do I know you?" I go, "No, we're just staying here in the hotel. We just wanted to wish you well." She said, "Well, that's great. We'll go to the bar, help yourself, get something to drink." And we did. And then we, they had like a big wishing well, for money. So we just gave we gave the bride and groom some money and spent part of the evening there at their reception.
8: Nice.
6: Didn't know them. Don't know them to this day. But we celebrated, you know what? It's all about love. And yeah. We celebrated their love that night. Well, our top story today, it is a story that we've been following, really, since the murder took place back in February. And now the trial of Caleb Flynn is wrapping up in Miami County. It's 5:58.
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6: Good morning. It's 6 o'clock. I'm Larry Hansgen, and welcome to Miami Valley's Morning News. We are live on this Tuesday. It's September 29th. We've got 52 degrees in Dayton. Here are the big three things you need to know. Got some patchy fog out there this morning, and then it will be sunny today. We'll have a high in the mid-70s. A scam artist in Warren County admits to stealing over $2 million. And our top local story today, the jury will hear closing arguments in the Caleb Flynn murder trial.
17: This comes sooner than expected, especially after Flynn's lawyer said they would not call any of their own witnesses.
8: That's News Center 7's James Brown. Yesterday's trial day started with prosecutors playing a video of Caleb Flynn's third interview with police.
9: Flynn's defense team then raised questions about evidence not collected at the scene.
18: Caleb was not tested for gunshot residue, correct?
19: No, he was not.
18: Is there a reason why gunshot residue testing was not done as one of the first priorities when you arrived on scene?
19: But he stated he only took 4 to 6 seconds to get in the bedroom. The gunshot residue would be there present on his body, and we didn't want to rush to judgment.
8: Then, following an afternoon break, News Center 7's Xavier Hershovitz tells us the trial took a stunning turn.
10: That means after 7 days and several hours of testimony, prosecutors have called all their witnesses and are done presenting their case. It would be the defense's turn.
16: Does the defense wish to present any case?
18: No, Your Honor, we would rest subject to the admission of our exhibits.
10: But without calling a single witness, the defense also rested.
9: The judge ended the day giving jurors this reminder.
16: Please do not discuss this matter amongst yourselves. Do not allow anybody to discuss it with you.
8: Now, today, the closing arguments, both sides getting one last chance to make their case, with Caleb Flynn's fate soon in the hands of the jury.
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20: Tracking more sunshine today, I'm Storm Center 7 meteorologist Ryan Miranda. The warming trend before our next big system impacts us in the Storm Center 7 forecast coming up.
21: We're not needing any extra time taking the interstates this morning. Traffic is moving well. With traffic every 10 minutes, I'm Jake Magnata, WHIO Triple Team Traffic.
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8: I'm Brittany Otto.
9: I'm Will Taylor.
8: A man facing charges after police say he hit someone and kept going while under the influence.
17: We're talking about Tyler Dowler, an aggravated vehicular homicide. In Springfield, prosecutors said he killed Daryl Moore earlier this month. Now, when troopers stopped Dowler's car, they said he was in the passenger seat and a teenager behind the wheel. They had switched seats right before troopers got up to the car, but investigators said he later admitted he was driving.
8: That's News Center 7's James Brown.
9: The Greene County Coroner's Office is ruling the death and the cause and manner of death for a Wilberforce University student.
22: The office finding 18-year-old Savannah Jones died of acute ventricular dysrhythmia and acute alcohol intoxication. Jones was found dead inside of a dorm back in April.
9: WHIO Sierra Lawson, her family filed a wrongful death lawsuit against the school, claiming she died by hazing on campus. A deposition in that case is set for October 20th.
8: The man cops say went on a deadly crime spree earlier this month is scheduled to appear in court this morning.
23: A scheduled hearing is set for Tywan Stevens at 10 a.m. Stevens is accused of killing Tiffany Collins in Miami Township September 3rd before stealing a police cruiser and crashing it through a house in Dayton. Stevens' lawyers want a competency evaluation because they intend to plead not guilty by reason of insanity.
8: That's WHIO's Ron Otto reporting.
9: To Beaver Creek, where the school district has launched a new project to help kids and veterans.
24: It's called One Creek, Four Paws. 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Four Paws for Ability started in Xenia. The organization trains and places service dogs with kids and vets with disabilities. Now, Beaver Creek superintendent says in addition to helping others, this project is about learning from others, recognizing needs within your community, and finding ways to serve, and understanding that each of us has the ability to make a difference.
9: That's News Center 7's Gabrielle Enright. WHIO News Time, 6:05.
6: I'm Larry Hansgen, and this is Miami Valley's Morning News. Yeah, the concert season continues with a show Sunday, October 11th, Truist Arena at Northern Kentucky University. Alabama with special guest the Oak Ridge Boys. And I've got two tickets for the show for caller number 3-937-957-1290. Caller number 3, get a pair of tickets to see Alabama with special guest the Oak Ridge Boys. Truist Arena, Northern Kentucky University, Sunday, October 11th. Good luck. Still to come on Miami Valley's Morning News, Lindsey Clancy back in a Massachusetts courtroom, but is not on trial. That story in 2 minutes. WHIO News Time is 6:06.
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6: Good morning, I'm Larry Hanskin, congratulating Eric from Dayton, winning a pair of tickets to see Alabama with special guest the Oak Ridge Boys at Truist Arena at Northern Kentucky University. 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
8: I'm Brittany Otto.
9: I'm Will Taylor.
8: Well, Columbus police say a toddler's drowning death appears to be an accident.
2: Investigators found the two-year-old just hours after his family reported him missing Sunday.
3: This unfortunately happened very, very quickly, within minutes. And even though we had an incredible response canvassing, unfortunately, it just happened too quickly.
2: Police used a drone, a helicopter, several canine units, and a dive team to find the toddler.
8: That's News Center 7's Letitia Perry.
9: A Turkish comedian gets a 19-month prison sentence after calling his president a dictator.
4: Deniz Göktaş was arrested over video clips in which he said President Recep Tayyip Erdogan had evolved from a shy dictator to one confident in his ability. He's now been convicted of insulting the president and insulting religious values, but is currently free pending an appeal against his sentence. The 32-year-old says Erdogan is a fragile leader who can't handle jokes or criticism. Government critics in Turkey often face investigation or prosecution. The mayor of Istanbul, Erdogan's main political rival, is in prison awaiting trial on corruption charges.
9: Fox's Jonathan Savage.
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8: Lindsey Clancy returns to a Massachusetts court today for a status conference after a mistrial was declared in her triple murder case.
5: Clancy admitted to strangling her three young children to death in 2023. A mistrial was declared after a 12-member jury could not reach a unanimous decision, with one juror holding out on acquittal. Retired Massachusetts Judge Jim Barreto and Judge William Sullivan are expected to hear a number of motions. Clancy's defense attorneys have officially filed a motion to dismiss the murder charges entirely to stave off a second trial. Massachusetts DA Tim Cruz has not said if there will be a second prosecution or on what charges.
8: That's Fox's Deborah Valentine. WHI News Time is 6:11.
6: I'm Larry Hanskin. 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Here's Storm Center 7 meteorologist Ryan Mirando.
20: After a few patches of fog early for our Tuesday morning, it's a nice, another bright, sunny afternoon for us, high near 75 degrees, where we should be for this time of the year. Tomorrow for our Wednesday, maybe a few high thin clouds, but a little bit warmer. Highs in the upper 70s, close to 80 degrees. Thursday is the first day of October. We'll have clouds mixing with sunshine, but a breezy wind out of the south pushes highs in the mid to low 80s. Our next big system impacts us on Friday with rain and temperatures falling into the 60s. High of only 65 degrees on Saturday with a chance for morning showers.
6: Well, our live Doppler 7 radar is clear. 48 in Springfield, 52 in Kettering, and 52 at Dayton Severe Weather Station.
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21: 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We are still moving well. If you need to take I-75 through Dayton, maybe 675 through Beaver Creek, or I-70 between Springfield and Huber Heights. With traffic every 10 minutes, I'm Jake Magnotta, WHIO Triple Team Traffic.
6: 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And you may have read Tom Archdeacon's story in the Dayton Daily News Sunday. 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
11: 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It's called Miami Valley's Morning News, and it's all news, all weather, and all traffic all morning long. 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Would you give the show a shot? 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
6: 6:15, I'm Larry Hansgen, 52 degrees in Dayton. Big three things you need to know. Got some patchy fog this morning, sunny with a high in the mid-70s. Another court date today for the man accused of murdering his girlfriend and stealing a police cruiser. And our top story, closing arguments today in the Kaylin Flynn murder trial. More coming up at 6:30. But yesterday, we had a chance on Miami Valley's Morning News to visit with Dayton Daily News sports writer David Jablonski. Perhaps you read the article in Sunday's Dayton Daily News written by Tom Archdeacon, as David recently had a near-death experience. And we asked him to describe what happened.
26: Yes, I can. Thanks for having me on, Larry. Last Sunday, so a week ago,
10: I collapsed at my soccer game. I play in a 35 and over rec league in Bexley, where I live. We've lived in Columbus since my wife moved here in 2013 when I started covering the Flyers. And, you know, I sat down, had some dizziness, and then it was total blackness. 3 or 4 minutes later, however long, I woke up surrounded by people, doctors. Two of my teammates, fortunately, are doctors. My dad is a retired ER doctor. He was there. And they told me they had to shock me back to life. So I lost the pulse and quickly came back with one shock and a couple pumps on the chest. And I was in the hospital for 5 days. I had 3 or 4 stents put in 3 different arteries and had a pacemaker / defibrillator placed in my chest. So, you know, I was fine. I didn't have any pain or discomfort all week until this defibrillator procedure. So I'm recovering from that, but I am back at work and obviously grateful to be alive.
6: And probably trying to put things in perspective, and it may take you a while, no doubt, to just to wrap your head around that. But what can you say about those people who immediately responded to your emergency?
10: We told the story, or I decided to tell the story in part, thank those people. But my wife also thought it was important to put the spotlight on the AEDs, the automated external defibrillators, which you see everywhere these days, but we kind of take them for granted. And there, luckily for me, there was one about 50 feet away at the Bexley High School football field. One of my doctor teammates knew it was there because he knew I'd had 2 prior collapses this year. And he had scouted it out. And the other, he ran to get it. The other doctor put the paddles on me, or however it works, and he pushed the button. So we wanted to talk about those devices and how important they are and how important it is to get training on them is, although these type of devices tell you what to do if you need to turn them on. So, it'll take a long time to put it in perspective. I've been dealing with it for 5 months now. The first collapse was in May, again at a soccer game. I was in the hospital for 2 nights at that time, but I woke up by myself that time, and 6 weeks later when it happened again, I woke up by myself, didn't need shocked. This time, having to basically die and come back a little different.
6: And to those who don't know you, I mean, you're in shape. You were active. You were physically active, running, playing pickup basketball in a rec soccer league. What message would you give to listeners who are feeling like, well, I'm in good shape. I'm fine. I have nothing to worry about.
10: Well, you just never know, do you? Yeah, I'm in great shape. I had to withdraw from my soccer team, who I visited last night, to thank everybody. And my basketball league, I just started playing in the basketball league. I can't play with them. I don't know if I'll ever play soccer or basketball again. Who knows? I'm sure I'll get back to running at some point. They thought I was dehydrated the first time I collapsed in May because I'd ran 28 miles that week. That was the theory for a while until I got all the heart tests. You know, just going for your yearly physical. I've been doing that too, though. I don't know. I guess we could have been more aggressive looking for stuff, but they really don't like to do tests on you unless you're showing symptoms. And I never had any symptoms, even with these collapses. Feel fine, other than maybe a little brain fog the next day. But now I'm on a bunch of drugs and I'm hopefully fixed. Just got a lot of follow-up appointments coming up, and I won't be playing any strenuous sports for quite a while, if ever again, because that seems to be my kryptonite right now.
6: And again, Dayton Daily News sports writer David Jablonski in a conversation yesterday here on Miami Valley's Morning News. With a look at our 5-day forecast, here's Storm Center 7 meteorologist Ryan Mirando.
20: After a few patches of fog early for our Tuesday morning, it's a nice, another bright, sunny afternoon for us, high near 75 degrees, where we should be for this time of the year. Tomorrow for our Wednesday, maybe a few high thin clouds, but a little bit warmer, highs in the upper 70s, close to 80 degrees. Thursday is the first day of October. We'll have clouds mixing with sunshine, but a breezy wind out of the south pushes highs in the mid to low 80s. Our next big system impacts us on Friday with rain and temperatures falling into the 60s. High of only 65 degrees on Saturday with a chance for morning showers.
6: Our live Doppler 7 radar is clear. We've got 48 in Springfield, 48 in Centerville, and 52 at Dayton Severe Weather Station.
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21: It's a great drive no matter where you're at on the interstates right now. Traffic has been moving well for almost an hour and a half, and we still have no major problems. Weather is nice and no accidents. With traffic every 10 minutes, I'm Jake Magnano, WHIO Triple Team Traffic.
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6: Good morning, I'm Larry Hansgen. Sydney Sweeney may play Britney Spears in a film based on Spears' memoir, The Woman in Me. We got 52 degrees at 625.
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8: Watch for some fog out there this morning as you get where you need to go.
20: Tracking a few patches of fog early for our Tuesday morning. The best chance of that will be north and west of Dayton in the most rural areas and close to rivers and streams. If you find yourself driving through some fog, remember to use the low beams.
8: Storm Center 7 meteorologist Ryan Mirando. He'll be back with more in his extended weather forecast in minutes.
9: Here's the WHIO impact story, which means we go in depth on a major story every hour.
8: Summer has come to an end, but that doesn't mean water safety has to.
0: Doctors say it could be time to brush up on tips that could help save lives. No matter the pool, the lake, or the ocean, medical experts say parents shouldn't let their guard down. Dr. Laura Marsh is a clinical assistant professor at Texas A&M University. She's pushing for parents to get their kids in swim classes in the hope of preventing drownings. Marsh recommends kids start swim classes under the age of 5. She says there are swim schools that can accept students in infancy, which can teach them important life-saving skills.
8: That's Fox's Lisa Brady. WHO News Time is 626.
6: 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And also this morning's Clark Howard Tip of the Day, sponsored by MyUSA Credit Union, your best financial friend.
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6: Good morning. It's 6:30. I'm Larry Hanskin. Welcome to Miami Valley's Morning News. We are live on Tuesday, September 29th. We've got 52 degrees in Dayton. And here are the big three things you need to know. Got a little patchy fog this morning, then sunny with a high in the mid-70s. A man accused of 2003 local cold case murder is in court today. And our top local story, we're just hours now from the closing arguments in the Caleb Flynn murder trial.
5: This comes sooner than expected, especially after Flynn's lawyer said they would not call any of their own witnesses.
8: That's News Center 7's James Brown. The judge had called for an administrative break yesterday afternoon, and then less than an hour later, both sides came into the courtroom and rested their case.
11: We're back on the record in case number 26CR88, State of Ohio versus Caleb C. Flynn.
12: It was just after 2:50 when court was back in session after a break.
11: How's the state wish to proceed?
13: State restaurant.
12: That means after 7 days and several hours of testimony, prosecutors have called all their witnesses and are done presenting their case. The court heard from everyone, including experts, investigators, members of Ashley Flynn's family, and even Caleb Flynn's mistress.
9: Then News Center 7's Xavier Hershovitz says that would have been the time for the defense to call their witnesses.
11: Does the defense wish to present any case?
14: No, Your Honor. We would arrest subject to the admission of our exhibits.
12: Without calling a single witness, the defense also rested their case. The judge giving these instructions to the jury before sending them home for the day.
11: Please do not discuss this matter amongst yourselves. Do not allow anybody to discuss it with you. Please do not do any outside research. And please do not form any opinion until it's finally submitted to all of you.
8: Closing arguments now set for this morning. The jury could start deliberating as soon as this afternoon.
9: Once again, we'll be streaming today's events live for you at our website, WHIO.com, and in the WHIO News app.
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20: High pressure still controlling our weather. I'm Storm Center 7 meteorologist Ryan Mirando. I'm tracking our next cold front to impact us with rain and cooler temperatures in the Storm Center 7 forecast coming up.
21: Traffic is moving at normal speeds no matter where you're at on the interstates this morning. With traffic every 10 minutes, I'm Jake Magnata, WHIO Triple Team Traffic.
6: I'm Larry Hansgen. 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
8: I'm Brittany Otto.
9: I'm Will Taylor.
8: Well, the family of a child who suffered brain injuries at daycare is saying management knew about the danger and hit it.
15: We first reported on Early Beginnings Child Care and Learning Center on Shaw Roads and Huber Heights last year. Doctors rushed an 11-week-old baby into surgery shortly after attending the daycare. Now, in a release from the family's attorney, they now say there were several complaints about one of the workers' aggression toward kids. That employee, Jessica Matthews, is facing criminal charges after multiple infants suffered brain injuries.
8: That's News Center 7's Gabrielle Enright.
9: A man is formally charged in a deadly hit-and-run crash in Springfield from earlier this month.
25: Court documents say this happened on September 4th when 39-year-old Tyler Daller sped through Ridge Road, hitting 50-year-old Daryl Moore as he was pulling a trash can. Daller is facing charges of OVI, aggravated vehicular homicide, and failing to stop after an accident.
9: WHIO Sierra Lawson, he's being held on a $50,000 bond, set to be back in court in November.
8: A man arrested in a cold case murder in Dayton is set to appear in court today.
27: Dayton cops and the FBI say DNA matched Jesse James Lockley Jr. to the 2003 murder of Arlene Hall. Officers found her body in the basement of a home on Germantown Street, and the coroner's office says she was strangled to death. Investigators say the DNA found on Hall's clothing matched to Lockley.
8: WHIO's Ron Otto reporting.
9: A Warren County woman admits to stealing over $2 million. 39-year-old Alicia King pleaded guilty to two felony counts of telecommunications fraud and one count of forgery. Prosecutors said she did this between the years of 2018 and 2023 as a bookkeeper for an outdoor lighting company in Middletown. King stole money from two franchises by forcing checks payable to herself and through unauthorized credit card transactions. A judge sentenced her to at least 10 years in prison.
8: A man arrested after a 2025 drug trafficking investigation in Miamisburg has learned his sentence. Yosef Omagadi will spend the next 6 to 9 years in prison. Detectives searched several homes in March of last year in connection with people believed to be selling meth and vape products to children. He must forfeit property seized in the investigation that includes a gun, five cell phones, and over $20,000. WHIO News Time 6:35.
6: I'm Larry Hansgen, and this is Miami Valley's Morning News. You heard it here last night, the Trevor Andrews Show, live from Frickers on Woodman Drive, as the Flyers prepare for the PFL opener at Drake on Saturday. UD 3-0 had a bye week, while Drake put up 51 points in a win at Davidson. Coach Trevor Andrews says the high-powered spread the Bulldogs run is like nothing they've faced.
7: It's been a challenge to simulate the tempo that they show you. If you let them, they're gonna snap it 100 times. So you got to come up with some things to try to slow these guys down. They do a great job of really spreading out.
6: Kickoff Saturday from Des Moines, Iowa, at 1 o'clock with a Bud Light pregame show with Mike Kelly and me, beginning 12:30 Saturday right here on the home of the Flyers. And still to come, a would-be DC bomber learns his fate. We've got that story in 2 minutes. WHIO News Time is 6:36.
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10: 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Schumer, 95. Bernie Sanders, 92. 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And Sherrod Brown will fall in line. 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SLF PAC is responsible for the content of this ad.
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6: Good morning, I'm Larry Hansgen. 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
8: I'm Brittany Otto.
9: I'm Will Taylor.
8: It was back to class for hundreds of New Carlisle Elementary students yesterday.
5: They missed 7 days after lightning hit their building. The district said part of the building wound up with extensive smoke and water damage and is off limits. But the other part of the building for second, third, and fourth graders was finally ready to go.
22: Hopefully, it don't affect their grades too bad. My girls love school, so it's kind of interesting.
5: And for the next month, the district said about 130 fifth grade students have to go to a different elementary school. This is so the district can make an estimated $1 million in repairs to that part of the building where those fifth grade classrooms are.
8: That's News Center 7's James Brown.
9: The Trump administration is embracing AI to help Americans better interact with the federal government.
0: President Trump will be on hand for the launch of America.gov today at a day-long tech showcase. The AI tool website is described by a White House official as a front door for the federal government, providing a one-stop shop to find information and resources currently spread over a maze of various agencies. Several tech executives are also expected at the event today, including NVIDIA CEO Jensen Huang. President Trump says his administration will not seek to slow down AI development or stifle its growth, amid concerns from some AI leaders that more regulation is needed.
9: That's Fox's Jared Halpern.
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8: A Massachusetts man charged with holding a woman he met on a dating site captive for 6 weeks.
1: The man not only kidnapped her, but prosecutors say also sexually trafficked her, all the while holding her in squalor. 29-year-old Jordan Day Pierre, arrested after a landlord discovered the woman in the unfinished attic of the Malden, Massachusetts home. The DA says she was found naked and malnourished. Prosecutors say Pierre was out on bail after being charged with assault and battery with a dangerous weapon when he kidnapped the woman.
8: That's Fox's Gary Baumgarten. WHI News Time 641.
6: 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And here's Storm Center 7 meteorologist Brittany Ritz.
20: After a few patches of fog early for our Tuesday morning, it's a nice, another bright, sunny afternoon for us, high near 75 degrees, where we should be for this time of the year. Tomorrow for our Wednesday, maybe a few high, thin clouds, but a little bit warmer, highs in the upper 70s, close to 80 degrees. Thursday is the first day of October. We'll have clouds mixing with sunshine, but a breezy wind out of the south pushes highs in the mid to low 80s. Our next big system impacts us on Friday with rain and temperatures falling into the 60s. High of only 65 degrees on Saturday with a chance for morning showers.
6: Well, our live Doppler 7 radar is clear. 48 in Springfield, 50 at Wright-Patt, 52 at Dayton Severe Weather Station.
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21: 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This Tuesday morning, it's been a great drive. We've had no crashes. With traffic every 10 minutes, I'm Jake Magnata, WHIO Triple Team Traffic.
6: Well, Major League Baseball playoffs begin today. Best of three wild card round at 2. The Braves host the Phillies, followed by White Sox at Houston at 4. Tonight, the Yankees host the Red Sox at 8, followed by the Cubs at San Diego. And still to come on Miami Valley's Morning News, alcohol being blamed in a deadly hit and run in Clark County and a college student's death in Greene County. Both those stories coming up in 2 minutes. WHIO News Time is 6:43.
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4: This is Brent Kress from Wagner Paving for good news in Dayton. 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But thankfully, some people have a much better approach. Back in 2014, Jill Swanson was diagnosed with colon cancer. 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Today, that little project has grown into Lemons of Love. a 501c3 nonprofit that delivers personalized care packages to hospitals and oncology centers all over the United States since 2014. 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That is the definition of turning lemons into lemonade, and that's Good News in Dayton.
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6: 646, I'm Larry Hansgen, 52 degrees in Dayton. Here are the big three things you need to know. Some patchy fog this morning, sunny, high in the mid-70s, alcohol involved in the death of a Wilberforce student, and our top story, the Caleb Flynn murder trial in Miami County is wrapping up.
8: Yeah, both the prosecution and the defense teams rested their cases yesterday. That was without the defense calling any of their own witnesses. News Center 7's Taylor Robertson.
12: Both the state and the defense had a list of over 100 names of people that could have potentially been called to testify, and now not nearly that many.

0: They said he was in the passenger seat and a teenager behind the wheel. They had switched seats right before troopers got up to the car, but investigators said he later admitted he was driving.
1: That's News Center 7's James Brown.
2: The man police say went on a deadly crime spree earlier this month is scheduled to appear in court this morning.
3: A scheduled hearing is set for Tywan Stevens at 10 a.m. Stevens is accused of killing Tiffany Collins in Miami Township September 3rd before stealing a police cruiser and crashing it through a house in Dayton. Stevens' lawyers want a competency evaluation because they intend to plead not guilty by reason of insanity.
2: WHIO's Ron Otto reporting.
1: The Greene County Coroner's Office ruling the cause and manner of death for a Wilberforce University student.
4: The office finding 18-year-old Savannah Jones died of acute ventricular dysrhythmia and acute alcohol intoxication. Jones was found dead inside of a dorm back in April.
1: WHIO Sierra Lawson, her family filed a wrongful death lawsuit against the school, claiming she died by hazing on campus, a deposition in that case set for October 20th.
2: To Beaver Creek, where the school district has launched a new project to help kids and veterans.
5: It's called One Creek, Four Paws. 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Four Paws for Ability started in Xenia. The organization trains and places service dogs with kids and vets with disabilities. Now, Beaver Creek superintendent says in addition to helping others, this project is about learning from others, recognizing needs within your community, and finding ways to serve, and understanding that each of us has the ability to make a difference.
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6: I'm Larry Hansgen. This is Miami Valley's Morning News and our 5-day extended forecast with Storm Center 7 meteorologist Ryan Mirando.
7: After a few patches of fog early for our Tuesday morning, it's a nice, another bright sunny afternoon for us, high near 75 degrees where we should be for this time of the year. Tomorrow for our Wednesday, maybe a few high thin clouds, but a little bit warmer, highs in the upper 70s, close to 80 degrees. Thursday is the first day of October. We'll have clouds mixing with sunshine, but a breezy wind out of the south pushes highs in the mid to low 80s. Our next big system impacts us on Friday with rain and temperatures falling into the 60s. High of only 65 degrees on Saturday with a chance for morning showers.
6: Well, our live Doppler 7 radar is clear, and we've got 48 in Springfield, 49 in Tip City, and 52 at Dayton Severe Weather Station.
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9: I-75 from 675 through Dayton up to I-70 in Vandalia has been moving well all Tuesday morning long. I-70 between Preble and Clark County is looking good. If you need to take 675, we also have no issues. Our Tuesday morning drive has stayed normal for about the past couple of hours. With traffic every 10 minutes, I'm Jake Magnotta, WHIO Triple Team Traffic.
6: Well, a survey indicates that energy drinks are surpassing coffee as the preferred caffeine source. Blasphemy on this National Coffee Day, but we'll discuss in 3 minutes. 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
5: Good morning, I'm Larry Hansgen. You might be running into a little bit of fog this morning, patchy fog out there. Then, though, we get sunshine. Another sunny afternoon, should be a nice day, much like yesterday, if not just maybe a little bit warmer. Looking for mid-70s for a high. Right now, 52 degrees at 6:54. Survey by City Research reveals 24% of people say energy drinks are their preferred caffeine source. This is age 16 to 24. That's the main group using the energy drinks, as the U.S. energy drink market grew by 12% in 2025. Seems kind of blasphemous on National Coffee Day to be talking about getting caffeine from some other source other than the one that God intended us to drink it from. That might have been a bit of a reach. I like coffee, okay? But I also like energy drinks. Are you an energy drink person at all, Brittany?
6: No, I don't. I think they taste gross.
5: Okay.
6: Yeah. Not a fan.
5: Not a fan? Which ones have you tried?
6: Red Bull.
5: Yeah, that's...
6: For sure. I've tried the Bang ones.
5: See, I like Bangs, yeah.
6: Yeah, I just... There's something about... It tastes like chemicals to me.
5: Well, yeah, it's largely made of chemicals.
6: So yeah, I'd
5: probably
6: just not a fan.
5: Probably got a pretty good taster there then. Will, are you an energy drink guy?
7: Here and there. Not normally, though.
5: Did it start back in college at all?
7: I did. They used to sell those Mountain Dew Kickstarts, and every year I would always have more, like, swipes. So I would have how many dollars were on per swipe, and I would just buy out the store of all of their energy drinks. Okay. I would just give them out. Yeah, I was drinking them all.
5: Parker, are you an energy drink guy?
8: Not usually. Usually my go-to is coffee, but if I'm really struggling on a morning, I will have an energy drink, but it's not too often.
5: I'll do both. I'll usually keep a Bang handy in the car, or just, you know, if we kind of get me through, like get me over the hump in the afternoon, something like that. But I don't know. I just enjoy coffee.
6: Mm-hmm.
5: You know, I'm not like addicted to it, or I don't, you know, oh my God, I can't live without coffee, or don't talk to me. But you know, I don't have any stupid T-shirts or mugs that say don't talk to me until I've had my first cup, and you know, stuff like that. I just like it. I like the way it tastes. I like the way it smells. There's not a lot I don't like about coffee.
6: Yeah. Agreed.
5: I don't like the way it stains khaki pants. that would be about the worst thing that and that's been known to happen. I got khaki pants on today, so I'm on coffee alert. just doing it again. And I'm speaking to the Vandalia Optimist today.
6: Oh.
5: So I got to make sure that I don't walk into that meeting and in that presentation with a big old coffee stain on my on my khaki. So I'm going to be careful today.
6: Good for you.
5: All right. Well, listen, our top story today, a bit surprising that the defense, the prosecution rested, but so too did the defense in the Caleb Flynn murder trial. It's 6:58.
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5: Good morning. It's 7 o'clock. I'm Larry Hansgen. Welcome to Miami Valley's Morning News. We are live on Tuesday, September 29th. We've got 52 degrees in Dayton. And here are the big three things you need to know. A little patchy fog this morning, then sunny with a high in the mid-70s. A scam artist in Warren County admits to stealing over $2 million. And our top local story today, the jury will hear closing arguments in the Caleb Flynn murder trial.
13: This comes sooner than expected, especially after Flynn's lawyer said they would not call any of their own witnesses.
6: That's News Center 7's James Brown. Yesterday's trial day started with prosecutors playing a video of Caleb Flynn's third interview with police.
7: Flynn's defense team then raising questions about evidence not collected at the scene.
14: Caleb was not tested for gunshot residue, correct?
15: No, he was not.
14: Is there a reason why gunshot residue testing was not done as one of the first priorities when you arrived on scene?
15: But he stated he only took 4 to 6 seconds to get in the bedroom. The gunshot residue would be there present on his body, and we didn't want to rush to judgment.
6: And then following an afternoon break, News Center 7's Xavier Hershovitz tells us the trial took a stunning turn.
16: That means after 7 days and several hours of testimony, prosecutors have called all their witnesses and are done presenting their case. It would be the defense's turn.
17: Does the defense wish to present any case?
14: No, Your Honor, we would rest subject to the admission of our exhibits.
16: But without calling a single witness, the defense also rested.
7: The judge ended the day giving jurors this reminder.
17: Please do not discuss this matter amongst yourselves. Do not allow anybody to discuss it with you.
6: Now today, the closing arguments, both sides getting one last chance to make their case with Caleb Flynn's fate soon in the hands of a jury.
7: Once again, we'll be streaming today's events live for you at our website, WHIO.com, and in the WHIO News app.
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18: Tracking more sunshine today, I'm Storm Center 7 meteorologist Ryan Miranda. The warming trend before our next big system impacts us in the Storm Center 7 forecast coming up.
19: Well, I've yet to see any crashes or major backups for the morning drive. With traffic every 10 minutes, I'm Jake Magnata, WHIO Triple Team Traffic.
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6: I'm Brittany Otto.
7: I'm Will Taylor.
6: Well, the Greene County Coroner's Office pointing to alcohol as the reason for a Wilberforce student's death.
13: Savannah Jones' family said she was part of a hazing ritual on campus. They filed a wrongful death lawsuit, and they said after Jones drank, somebody carried her to her dorm room in April. Hours later, she died. Her family's attorney said the autopsy proves Savannah's young life did not need to end this way. Along with Savannah's family, we are committed to doing everything we possibly can to end hazing once and for all in this country.
6: That's News Center 7's James Brown.
7: A woman shows up at a Dayton hospital with a gunshot wound over the weekend.
20: The 31-year-old woman told cops her car was stolen, and her and another person tracked it down to 2nd and Jersey Streets early Sunday morning. Thinking it was empty, they approached the car, only to have the car drive at them. The woman was shot during an exchange of gunfire.
7: WHIO's Ron Otto reporting the woman is expected to recover, and police eventually found her car.
6: The United Kingdom police released 5 terror suspects on bail yesterday after being arrested for suspicion of a terror plot.
21: They're released being questioned by the president.
22: I'm surprised that they released them. I wouldn't have done that.
21: And police say the suspects, aged 23 to 25, are from London, where they were initially taken into custody on suspicion of plotting a terrorist act. It all started Sunday after midnight in Welford. That's 100 miles west of London, near the Royal Air Force's Fairford base. A local farmer was returning from a party when she spotted 3 suspicious vehicles blocking her way. Suddenly, multiple masked men took off into a nearby field.
6: That's Fox's Marianne Rafferty.
7: It may be cooler out there, but mosquitoes are still a problem.
23: Public Health Dayton and Montgomery County say mosquitoes trapped at Weggers and Metro Park have tested positive for West Nile virus. They will be spraying the park starting at dusk today, weather permitting.
7: WHIO's Will Harris reporting, you can limit the number of mosquitoes on your property by using EPA-approved repellent, getting rid of any standing water, and making sure roof gutters are clean. WHIO News Time, 7:05.
5: I'm Larry Hanskin. This is Miami Valley's Morning News. 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I want to see you on this trip this summer in Italy. Still to come on Miami Valley's Morning News. 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
5: Good morning, I'm Larry Hanskin. You're less than an hour away from a chance at $1,000. The Grand for Groceries contest. And the next keyword coming out at 8 this morning. Listen for that keyword at 8. And then enter it on our app for WHIO.com. 51 degrees now, 709.
6: I'm Brittany Otto.
7: I'm Will Taylor.
6: Well, watch for some fog out there this morning as you get where you need to go.
18: Tracking a few patches of fog early for our Tuesday morning. The best chance of that will be north and west of Dayton in the most rural areas and close to rivers and streams. If you find yourself driving through some fog, remember to use the low beams.
6: Storm Center 7 meteorologist Ryan Mirando. He'll be back with more in his extended weather forecast.
7: New court documents have been released involving the two Ole Miss students who passed away.
2: According to an arrest affidavit filed by the Lafayette County Metro Narcotics Unit, these photos showed the kratom or kratom-like pills recovered after freshman Aiden Hamilton and junior Robert Strang both died Monday, one on campus and one off campus. Investigators say a substance linked to 7-hydroxymetragine, known as 7-OH, which is listed on those packages. It's also a substance that the DEA just classified as a Schedule 1 drug last month. The court documents do not say exactly where the students got these pills or confirm whether either died from an overdose, but investigators traced Aiden's bank records in the days leading up to his death to a nearby tobacco shop.
7: That's Fox's Natalie Chuck. No cause of death has been released for the two students, but officials say autopsies have been completed.
9: This is WHIO Continuing News.
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5: 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And here's Storm Center 7 meteorologist Brittany Ritz.
18: After a few patches of fog early for our Tuesday morning, it's a nice, another bright, sunny afternoon for us, high near 75 degrees, where we should be for this time of the year. Tomorrow for our Wednesday, maybe a few high thin clouds, but a little bit warmer, highs in the upper 70s, close to 80 degrees. Thursday is the first day of October. We'll have clouds mixing with sunshine, but a breezy wind out of the south pushes highs in the mid to low 80s. Our next big system impacts us on Friday with rain and temperatures falling into the 60s. High of only 65 degrees on Saturday with a chance for morning showers.
5: Well, our live Doppler 7 radar is clear. We have 47 in Springfield, 48 in Piqua, and 51 at Dayton Severe Weather Station.
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19: Mary, just about 5-10 minutes ago, had a crash reported in Miami Township, a familiar spot as of late. Southbound 75, and I'm looking at the camera. This is right underneath 675. Right now, looks like fire pulling up, so they have the left lanes blocked. So it looks like we only have one lane open. It's that right lane. So delay right now is minor since this just happened, but looks like this may grow into something. So if you want to exit the interstate right now, maybe you're in West Carrollton, you can use that exit at Dixie Drive, Central Avenue, or you can always hop off 75 South at State Route 725. With traffic every 10 minutes, I'm Jake Magnata, WHIO, Triple Team Traffic.
5: On Wall Street, the Dow closed down 347 points at 51,481. And still to come, a toddler received serious brain injuries at a local daycare. That story in 2 minutes. 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
5: It's 7:17. I'm Larry Hansgen. 51 degrees in Dayton. Here are the big three things you need to know. Got a little patchy fog out there, then sunny with a high in the mid-70s. Another court date today for a man accused of murdering his girlfriend and stealing a police cruiser. And our top story, closing arguments today in the Caleb Flynn murder trial.
6: This after both sides rested their cases yesterday. Cops say Flynn shot and killed his wife, Ashley, while she slept in bed inside their Tip City home in February.
13: Investigators say none of Ashley's blood was found on Caleb or his clothes, but his attorney was interested in what evidence was not collected at the scene.
15: Caleb was not tested for gunshot residue, correct?
16: No, he was not.
7: News Center 7's Xavier Hershovitz reporting. Closing arguments are set to begin this morning. 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
6: The family of a child who suffered brain injuries at daycare is saying management knew about the danger and hid it.
17: We first reported on Early Beginnings Child Care and Learning Center on Shaw Roads and Huber Heights last year. Doctors rushed an 11-week-old baby into surgery shortly after attending the daycare. Now, in a release from the family's attorney, they now say there were several complaints about one of the workers' aggression toward kids. That employee, Jessica Matthews, is facing criminal charges after multiple infants suffered brain injuries.
6: That's News Center 7's Gabrielle Enright.
7: A man is formally charged in a deadly hit-and-run crash in Springfield earlier this month.
20: Court documents say this happened on September 4th when 39-year-old Tyler Daller sped through Ridge Road, hitting 50-year-old Daryl Moore as he was pulling a trash can. Daller is facing charges of OVI, aggravated vehicular homicide, and failing to stop after an accident.
7: WHIO Sierra Lawson, he's being held on a $50,000 bond and is set to be back in court in November.
6: A man arrested in a cold case murder in Dayton is set to appear in court today.
21: Dayton cops and the FBI say DNA matched Jesse James Lockley Jr. to the 2003 murder of Arlene Hall. Officers found her body in the basement of a home on Germantown Street, and the coroner's office says she was strangled to death. Investigators say the DNA found on Hall's clothing matched to Lockley.
6: WHIO's Ron Otto reporting. 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
5: I'm Larry Hansgen, and this is Miami Valley's Morning News as we look at our forecast now with Storm Center 7 meteorologist Ryan Mirando.
18: After a few patches of fog early for our Tuesday morning, it's a nice, another bright, sunny afternoon for us, high near 75 degrees where we should be for this time of the year. Tomorrow for our Wednesday, maybe a few high thin clouds, but a little bit warmer, highs in the upper 70s, close to 80 degrees. Thursday is the first day of October. We'll have clouds mixing with sunshine, but a breezy wind out of the south pushes highs in the mid to low 80s. Our next big system impacts us on Friday with rain and temperatures falling into the 60s. High of only 65 degrees on Saturday with a chance for morning showers.
5: Live Doppler 7 radar clear, and we got 47 in Springfield, 48 in Miamisburg, 51 at Dayton Severe Weather Station.
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5: Now the problem spot is I-75, and with those details, here's Jake McNatta.
12: Yeah, Larry, got something that's turning into a problem here south of Dayton. Southbound 75 in Miami Township. It's right underneath 675. Right now we have the left two lanes blocked. Police fire here, so that leaves only that right lane open. Delay right now back to 725. So you want to hop off here, or if you're in West Carrollton, you can use that exit at Dixie Drive, Central Avenue. Once you're off, you'll want to come down to the Austin Landing area to get around that delay and safely back onto southbound 75. With traffic every 10 minutes, I'm Jake Magnotta, WHIO Triple Team Traffic.
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5: 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Welcome to Miami Valley's Morning News on September 29th.
23: It's a me, Mario. Woohoo! Let's go!
5: It was this date in 1996, Nintendo 64 debuted. 51 degrees now at 725.
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7: Summer has come to an end, but that doesn't mean water safety has to.
24: Doctors say it could be time to brush up on tips that could help save lives. No matter the pool, the lake, or the ocean, medical experts say parents shouldn't let their guard down. Dr. Laura Marsh is a clinical assistant professor at Texas A&M University. She's pushing for parents to get their kids in swim classes in the hope of preventing drownings. Marsh recommends kids start swim classes under the age of 5. She says there are swim schools that can accept students in infancy, which can teach them important life-saving skills.
7: Fox's Lisa Brady reporting.
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6: A man who brought dozens of explosives to a church in D.C. last year has learned how long he'll be behind bars.
25: 41-year-old Louis Jerry of New Jersey sentenced Monday to almost 6 years in prison after pleading guilty in March to illegal possession of a destructive device and extortion. He was arrested outside the Cathedral of St. Matthew the Apostle last year during a mass attended by U.S. Supreme Court justices. Police found a tent containing over 100 explosive devices and a list of demands, including cash and an expatriation flight to Japan. Jerry, who we're told has a history of mental health issues, was also given 3 years supervised release.
6: That's Fox's Jeff Manasso. WHIO News Time 726.
5: This is Miami Valley's Morning News. I'm Larry Hansgen. 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
3: The Heart Renaissance Festival is going to continue Saturday and Sunday over at Renaissance Park. 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Grace Fall Fest, that's happening on Saturday afternoon. Families can enjoy fun, bounce houses, barrel train rides, carnival games, pumpkin painting, prizes, and all kinds of fun stuff. Festival's going to run Saturday from 4 to 7. The first ever Tequila Fest, that's coming to the Green. It's going to be on Friday night. You can enjoy tequila flights, tacos, live music, and all kinds of fun. The event's going to kick off at 5 o'clock. It's going to run through 9. And the Potato Festival, that's happening down in Spring Valley, where 10,000 potato fans are going to gather for arts and crafts, carnival rides, live entertainment, 5K tater trot. I love potato soup, by the way. Potato candy, that's a thing. And all kinds of other stuff. Saturday, 9 a.m. to 8 p.m. and Sunday, 9 to 5. Getting you out into the Miami Valley, I'm Chris Hartley, 1290 and 95.7 WHIO, Dayton's News and Talk.
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5: Good morning. It's 7:30. I'm Larry Hansgen. Welcome to Miami Valley's Morning News. We are live on Tuesday, September 29th. 51 degrees in Dayton. Here are the big three things you need to know. Got a little bit of patchy fog. Should be just about burning off now. Then it will be sunny today with a high mid-70s. We got a traffic red alert southbound 75 under 675 south of Dayton. The left two lanes are blocked. Jake McDonough with an update on that situation and how to get around it in just a minute. But first, our top local story. We're just hours now away from closing arguments in the Caleb Flynn murder trial.
27: This comes sooner than expected, especially after Flynn's lawyer said they would not call any of their own witnesses.
6: That's News Center 7's James Brown. The judge had called for an administrative break yesterday afternoon, and less than an hour later, both sides came into the courtroom and rested their case.
28: We're back on the record in case number 26CR88, State of Ohio versus Caleb C. Flynn.
29: It was just after 2:50 when court was back in session after a break.
28: How's the state wish to proceed?
30: State restaurant.
29: That means after 7 days and several hours of testimony, prosecutors have called all their witnesses and are done presenting their case. The court heard from everyone, including experts, investigators, members of Ashley Flynn's family, and even Caleb Flynn's mistress.
7: Then News Center 7's Xavier Hershovitz says that would have been the time for the defense to call their witnesses.
28: Does the defense wish to present any case?
9: No, Your Honor. We would rest subject to the admission of our exhibits.
29: Without calling a single witness, the defense also rested their case. The judge giving these instructions to the jury before sending them home for the day.
28: Please do not discuss this matter amongst yourselves. Do not allow anybody to discuss it with you. Please do not do any outside research. And please do not form any opinion until it's finally submitted to all of you.
6: Closing arguments are now set for this morning. The jury could start deliberating as soon as this afternoon.
7: Once again, we'll be streaming today's events live for you at WHIO.com and in the WHIO News app.
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11: High pressure is still controlling our weather. I'm Storm Center 7 meteorologist Ryan Miranda. I'm tracking our next cold front to impact us with rain and cooler temperatures in the Storm Center 7 forecast coming up.
12: A crash is blocking the two left lanes of southbound 75 under I-675 in Miami Township as traffic backing up into West Carrollton, and you'll be saving time if you take a different route. With continuous updates, I'm Jake Magnata, WHIO Triple Team Traffic.
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6: I'm Brittany Otto.
7: I'm Will Taylor.
6: A man facing charges after police say he hit someone and kept going while under the influence.
13: We're talking about Tyler Dowler, an aggravated vehicular homicide. In Springfield, prosecutors said he killed Daryl Moore earlier this month. Now, when troopers stopped Dowler's car, they said he was in the passenger seat and a teenager behind the wheel. They had switched seats right before troopers got up to the car, but investigators said he later admitted he was driving.
6: That's News Center 7's James Brown.
7: The man, police say, went on a deadly crime spree earlier this month, is scheduled to appear in court this morning.
14: A scheduled hearing is set for Tywan Stevens at 10 a.m. Stevens is accused of killing Tiffany Collins in Miami Township September 3rd before stealing a police cruiser and crashing it through a house in Dayton. Stevens' lawyers want a competency evaluation because they intend to plead not guilty by reason of insanity.
7: WHIO's Ron Otto reporting.
6: The Greene County Coroner's Office ruling the cause and manner of death for a Wilberforce University student.
15: The office finding 18-year-old Savannah Jones died of acute ventricular dysrhythmia and acute alcohol intoxication. Jones was found dead inside of a dorm back in April.
6: WHIO Sierra Lawson, her family filed a wrongful death lawsuit against the school, claiming she died by hazing on campus. A deposition in that case is set for October 20th.
7: To Beaver Creek, where the school district has launched a new project to help kids and veterans.
17: It's called One Creek, Four Paws. 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Four Paws for Ability started in Xenia. The organization trains and places service dogs with kids and vets with disabilities. Now, Beaver Creek superintendent says in addition to helping others, this project is about learning from others, recognizing needs within your community, and finding ways to serve, and understanding that each of us has the ability to make a difference.
7: That's News Center 7's Gabrielle Enright. WHIO News Time, 7:35.
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5: And we got a problem spot on I-75 and a live report from Jake Magnata.
12: Yeah, Larry, a crash right now costing us an extra 15 minutes. This is southbound 75, right under 675. We do have the left lanes blocked, and I can see police attending to a car in the median. So I did see fire department leave just a few minutes ago, but still traffic backed up into West Carrollton. Not quite yet to the Dixie Drive Central Avenue exit, but this is where you'll want to hop off 75 south to avoid the delay right now. Once you're off, you'll want to come down to the Austin Landing area to safely re-enter I-75 south. I'm Jake Magnata, WHIO Triple Team Traffic.
5: Your consumer warrior Clark Howard urges workers to take vacations, says supervisors should encourage them to do so as well.
18: There was a study done by the Harvard Business Review that found that employees who took more time off ended up having a 30% higher chance of getting a raise or vacation. That people's performance when they're at work is superior if they take more time to separate from work.
5: And more online anytime, just go to Clark.com. And still to come here on Miami Valley's Morning News. Well, Lindsay Clancy is back in a Massachusetts courtroom, but is not on trial. That story in 2 minutes. WHIO News Time is 7:36.
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0: Today we're speaking with Tyler Gorlock, who is very afraid of the dark.
1: Ah!
0: What happened?
1: I'm afraid of.
0: The dark?
1: Ah!
0: But it's not dark.
1: Ah!
0: I just said dark.
1: Ah!
0: Wait, you're also afraid of the word dark?
1: Stop it!
0: Okay, I guess the whole point here is to find a way to keep the lights on for you.
1: Summer storms were the worst. Power was out. The house was dark.
0: Ah! That was on you. I'd say call Apex Pros. The pros who knows. 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If the power goes out and the house gets a little bit dark...
1: Ah! Okay, that was quick.
0: Your Apex Pros whole home generator comes on and keeps the power running for the whole time.
1: I got 178 lamps.
0: You'll be good. But winter is coming and annual ice storms bring down power lines. A generator keeps the power on and that includes the furnace. 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
6: I'm Brittany Otto.
7: I'm Will Taylor.
6: Columbus police say a toddler's drowning death appears to be an accident.
20: Investigators found the 2-year-old just hours after his family reported him missing Sunday.
21: This unfortunately happened very, very quickly, within minutes. And even though we had an incredible response canvassing, unfortunately it just happened too quickly.
20: Police used a drone, a helicopter, several canine units, and a dive team to find the toddler.
6: News Center 7's Letitia Perry.
7: Lindsey Clancy returns to a Massachusetts court today for a status hearing after a mistrial was declared in her triple murder case.
22: Clancy admitted to strangling her 3 young children to death in 2023. A mistrial was declared after a 12-member jury could not reach a unanimous decision, with one juror holding out on acquittal. Retired Massachusetts Judge Jim Barreto and Judge William Sullivan are expected to hear a number of motions. Clancy's defense attorneys have officially filed a motion to dismiss the murder charges entirely to stave off a second trial. Massachusetts DA Tim Cruz has not said if there will be a second prosecution or on what charges.
7: Fox's Deborah Valentine.
2: This is WHIO Continuing News.
6: The U.S. Senate passes a bill by a vote of 77-22 regulating college sports and the money it produces.
23: The Protect College Sports Act got bipartisan support in the Senate, but not without disagreement. It creates a national standard instead of state-by-state rules on NIL, transfer eligibility, and conference size. Or as co-author Texas Republican Ted Cruz put it,
25: this bill puts an end to the chaos plaguing college athletics.
23: New Jersey Democrat Cory Booker expressed concern that athletes have not had enough of a voice.
31: This is a bill going forward where college athletes and the organizations that represent them
8: have not had a seat on the table.
23: The bill now goes to the House, which may not take it up until after the midterms.
6: That's Fox's Gernal Scott. WHRD's Time 741.
5: 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And here's Storm Center 7 meteorologist Ryan Mirando.
9: After a few patches of fog early for our Tuesday morning, it's a nice, another bright, sunny afternoon for us, high near 75 degrees, where we should be for this time of the year. Tomorrow for our Wednesday, maybe a few high thin clouds, but a little bit warmer, highs in the upper 70s, close to 80 degrees. Thursday is the first day of October. We'll have clouds mixing with sunshine, but a breezy wind out of the south pushes highs in the mid to low 80s. Our next big system impacts us on Friday with rain and temperatures falling into the 60s. High of only 65 degrees on Saturday with a chance for morning showers.
5: Our live Doppler 7 radar, clear, 46 in Springfield, 48 at Wright-Patt, 51 at Dayton Severe Weather Station.
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5: Problem spot I-75, and here's Jake Magnata.
12: Yeah, Larry, actually, seconds ago, we had lanes reopen. The crash is still here, but I mentioned a few minutes ago, there's a car in the median, and police are now in the median with that car. So we no longer have the left two lanes blocked. 75 South, right under 675 in Miami Township is where this crash is, and that delay that we had into West Carrollton now starting to disappear. So if you're on 75 South, traveling south of Dayton, heading toward the Austin Landing area, I think you can stay on the interstate. We should be getting back to normal here in the next 10 minutes. With traffic every 10 minutes, I'm Jake Magnano, WHIO Triple Team Traffic.
5: News Center 7's Xavier Hershovitz covering the Caleb Flynn murder trial in Miami County, where he joins us live in 2 minutes. WHIO News Time is 7:43.
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2: The This is Dayton's only weather, traffic, and news station. 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Miami Valley's morning news continues on WHIO.
5: 7:46, I'm Larry Hansgen, 51 degrees in Dayton. Big three things you need to know. We've got some sunshine today with a high in the mid-70s. Our traffic situation on I-75, just underneath 675 south of Dayton, that has been cleared up. In our top story, the Caleb Flynn murder trial in Miami County wrapping up. Xavier Hershovitz of News Center 7 joins us live from the courthouse as things are going to get underway here shortly. And Xavier, how much surprise was there within that courtroom when the defense opted not to put on a case yesterday?
0: It was pretty sudden, Larry, and it sort of shocked everyone watching it. So there were about 2 o'clock yesterday afternoon, there was an administrative break that the judge called for. She wanted to talk to both sides. There had been some issues with some of the audio evidence that they were having that morning. So many of us in the media thought they were going to try to address that before they got things going in the afternoon.

0: things have gone quicker than anticipated. Is there any sense of just how long the jury might have this case?
1: That's the thing. You never know, Larry. They could be done in an hour. They could be taking days to decide on this. I think the thing that's going to be interesting is the defense has been pointing out this entire time that there is no forensic evidence. Caleb Flynn never got tested for gunshot residue. His body and his clothes did not have any of Ashley's blood on it. They have not found the murder weapon still in this case, but prosecutors have a lot of digital evidence. They have the fact that Caleb Flynn was up walking around through his Apple Watch. His Apple Watch recorded several hundred steps in the moments leading up to the time he called 911. They also have those 100,000 text messages between him and his mistress where they talked often about how much they hated Ashley, how he thought about killing her, how he wished there was a way he could kill her without going to hell or going to jail or getting caught. So it really is going to be interesting, Larry, to see what this jury decides. The defense is going to say this is all circumstantial, and the prosecutors are going to lay out in these closing arguments, I expect them to, that there's a lot of circumstantial evidence here, but can you really believe all these things don't line up to this conclusion?
0: Now, I tell you what, hang on to your hat there, Xavier. This could be a wild day up in Miami County, and we appreciate the update here for our listeners.
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0: 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Take a look at our forecast, and our forecast from Storm Center 7 meteorologist Ryan Mirando.
2: After a few patches of fog early for our Tuesday morning, it's a nice, another bright, sunny afternoon for us, high near 75 degrees, where we should be for this time of the year. Tomorrow for our Wednesday, maybe a few high thin clouds, but a little bit warmer, highs in the upper 70s, close to 80 degrees. Thursday is the first day of October. We'll have clouds mixing with sunshine, but a breezy wind out of the south pushes highs in the mid to low 80s. Our next big system impacts us on Friday with rain and temperatures falling into the 60s. High of only 65 degrees on Saturday with a chance for morning showers.
0: Our live Doppler 7 radar is clear, 46 in Springfield, 48 in Piqua, and 51 at Dayton Sevier Weather Station.
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4: Well, Larry, that delay we were dealing with on 75 South coming out of Dayton is almost gone now. We recently had the left lanes of southbound 75 reopen under I-675 in Miami Township because of a crash. Police are still on scene, but they're in the median. Looks like a car involved still in the median. I can see a tow truck here. So again, crash is here, but it's not blocking any lanes of 75 South near 675 anymore. So we're heading down toward Austin Landing. May need a couple extra minutes, but no alternate route is necessary. With traffic every 10 minutes, I'm Jake Magnano, WHIO Triple Team Traffic.
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6: 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When Washington Democrats needed Brown's vote, he gave it every time. Sherrod Brown voted with Biden 97%. Schumer 95%. Bernie Sanders 92%. That was the Democrat Party he joined 50 years ago. 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And Sherrod Brown will fall in line. 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
4: Good morning, I'm Larry Hansgen. Sunny today, temperatures getting up into the mid-70s. A coolish start, 51 degrees at 7:55. National Coffee Day.
5: Ooh.
4: So, where did cappuccino get its name? The color of the cowls worn by Capuchin monks, the color of the fur of Capuchin monkeys, or the size of the cup? We'll start with Brittany Otto.
5: I'm going to go with the size of the cup.
4: Will Taylor.
6: The second one.
4: The color of the monkey fur.
6: Yeah.
4: Parker.
7: I'm going to go with the color of the cows.
4: All right, Jake.
8: I'm going to go with fur.
4: And Ryan.
9: I'll go with the size of the cup, too.
4: Okay, we got one person right, Parker Testa.
9: No.
4: It's the color of the cowls worn by Capuchin monks.
9: Wow.
4: Number two in our coffee quiz. Espresso means to go, pressed out, or black and intense. Will?
6: Pressed out.
4: Parker?
7: Pressed out.
4: Jake?
8: Same.
4: Ryan?
9: Yeah, I'll keep going. Pressed out.
4: And Brittany.
5: Yeah, I'll go with that too.
4: Yeah, pressed out it is. So everyone's on the board. What country produces the most coffee? Is it Brazil, Ethiopia, or Colombia? We start with Parker.
7: Colombia.
4: Jake?
8: Colombia.
4: Brian?
9: Oh, I want to say Colombia, but then I was also thinking Brazil. I'll go Colombia too.
4: Brittany.
5: Brazil.
4: Will?
6: Ethiopia.
4: It is Brazil.
9: No.
4: So Parker and Britt tied with two each after three. Kopi Luwak is the most expensive coffee in the world at over $100 a pound because it's brewed in gold pots, the beans are harvested under a full moon, or the beans are eaten and then excreted by Sumatran weasels.
9: What?
4: Jake, let's start with you.
8: I'll go with the first one. Was that gold?
4: Gold pots?
8: Yeah, yeah.
4: Okay, Ryan?
9: It's definitely the full moon, 100%.
4: Okay, Brittany?
5: Eaten and then excreted.
4: Will?
6: Yes, fecal matter.
4: Okay, and Parker?
7: I think it's the full moon.
4: Well, it is, in fact, these weasels eat the beans.
9: No way.
4: And poop them out, and they scoop them up and make coffee.
9: Oh.
4: All right, Brittany with a 3-2 lead over Will and Parker as we head to our final question. What is an Ibrik? Is it a Middle Eastern coffee house, a long-handled copper pot used to make Turkish coffee, or a South American tool to grind beans? Ryan, we'll start with you.
9: What's the word again?
4: Ibrik, I-B-R-I-K.
9: I'll say it's the copper tool.
4: Okay, Brittany? Wow.
5: Yeah, I'm going with the Turkish tool.
4: Will?
6: The first one.
4: Middle Eastern coffee house?
6: Yeah.
4: Okay, Parker?
7: I think it's the bean grinder.
4: And Jake?
8: The second one, was that pot?
4: Yeah, the copper pot.
8: Yeah.
4: It is, in fact, a long-handled copper pot used to make Turkish coffee. Congratulations. Brittany Otto, you know your beans when it comes to coffee. Our top story today, it's final arguments in the Caleb Flynn murder trial at 7:58.
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4: Good morning. It's 8:01. I'm Larry Hanskin, and welcome to Miami Valley's Morning News. We are live on Tuesday, September 29th. We've got 50 degrees in Dayton, and here are the big three things you need to know. Well, we've got sunshine today with a high in the mid-70s. A scam artist in Warren County admits to stealing over $2 million. And our top local story today, the jury will hear closing arguments in the Caleb Flynn murder trial.
14: This comes sooner than expected, especially after Flynn's lawyer said they would not call any of their own witnesses.
5: That's News Center 7's James Brown. Yesterday's trial day started with prosecutors playing a video of Caleb Flynn's third interview with police.
6: Flynn's defense team then raised questions about evidence not collected at the scene.
15: Tested for gunshot residue, correct?
16: No, he was not.
15: Is there a reason why gunshot residue testing was not done as one of the first priorities when you arrived on scene?
16: But he stated he only took 4 to 6 seconds to get in the bedroom. The gunshot residue would be there present on his body, and we didn't want to rush to judgment.
5: And then, following an afternoon break, News Center 7's Xavier Hershovitz tells us the trial took a stunning turn.
17: That means after 7 days and several hours of testimony, prosecutors have called all their witnesses and are done presenting their case. It would be the defense's turn.
18: Does the defense wish to present any case?
15: No, Your Honor, we would arrest subject to the admission of our exhibits.
17: But without calling a single witness, the defense also rested.
6: The judge ended the day giving jurors this reminder.
18: Please do not discuss this matter amongst yourselves. Do not allow anybody to discuss it with you.
5: Now, today, the closing arguments. Both sides getting one last chance to make their case with Caleb Flynn's fate soon in the hands of the jury.
6: Once again, we'll be streaming today's events live for you at WHIO.com and in the WHIO News app.
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9: Another bright day. I'm Storm Center 7 meteorologist Ryan Mirando, tracking a small case of weather whiplash with our next big system bringing rain in the Storm Center 7 forecast coming up.
8: Traffic back to normal on 75 South. South of Dayton had a crash blocking the left two lanes of 75 South near 675 in Miami Township for a little bit. With traffic every 10 minutes, I'm Jake Magnano, WHIO Triple Team Traffic.
4: I'm Larry Hansgen. 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
5: I'm Brittany Otto.
6: I'm Will Taylor.
5: Well, the family of a child who suffered brain injuries at daycare is saying management knew about the danger and hid it.
12: We first reported on Early Beginnings Child Care and Learning Center on Shaw Roads and Huber Heights last year. Doctors rushed an 11-week-old baby into surgery shortly after attending the daycare. Now, in a release from the family's attorney, they now say there were several complaints about one of the workers' aggression toward kids. That employee, Jessica Matthews, is facing criminal charges after multiple infants suffered brain injuries.
5: That's News Center 7's Gabrielle Enright.
6: A man is formally charged in a deadly hit-and-run crash in Springfield from earlier this month.
19: Court documents say this happened on September 4th when 39-year-old Tyler Daller sped through Ridge Road, hitting 50-year-old Daryl Moore as he was pulling a trash can. Daller is facing charges of OVI, aggravated vehicular homicide, and failing to stop after an accident.
6: WHIO's Sierra Lawson, he's being held on a $50,000 bond, set to be back in court in November.
5: A man arrested in a cold case murder in Dayton is set to appear in court today.
20: Dayton cops and the FBI say DNA matched Jesse James Lockley Jr. to the 2003 murder of Arlene Hall. Officers found her body in the basement of a home on Germantown Street, and the coroner's office says she was strangled to death. Investigators say the DNA found on Hall's clothing matched to Lockley.
5: WHIO's Ron Otto reporting. WHIO News Time 8:05.
4: I'm Larry Hansgen. This is Miami Valley's Morning News here on the home of the Flyers. You heard it here last night. The Trevor Andrews Show live from Frickers of Woodman Drive as the Flyers prepare for the PFL opener at Drake on Saturday. UD 3-0 had a bye week while Drake put up 51 points in a win at Davidson. Coach Trevor Andrews says the high-powered spread the Bulldogs run is like nothing they've faced.
21: It's been a challenge to simulate the tempo that they show you. If you let them, they're gonna snap it 100 times. So you gotta come up with some things. Try to slow these guys down. They do a great job of really spreading out.
4: Kickoff Saturday from Des Moines, Iowa, at 1:00 with a Bud Light pregame show at 12:30 here on the home of the Flyers. And still to come, a would-be D.C. bomber learns his fate. That story in 2 minutes. 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
4: Good morning, I'm Larry Hanskin. 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
5: I'm Brittany Otto.
6: I'm Will Taylor.
5: Well, the Trump administration embracing AI to help Americans better interact with the federal government.
0: President Trump will be on hand for the launch of America.gov today at a day-long tech showcase. The AI tool website is described by a White House official as a front door for the federal government, providing a one-stop shop to find information and resources currently spread over a maze of various agencies. Several tech executives are also expected at the event today, including NVIDIA CEO Jensen Huang. President Trump says his administration will not seek to slow down AI development or stifle its growth, amid concerns from some AI leaders that more regulation is needed.
5: That's Fox's Jared Halpern.
6: A man arrested after a 2025 drug trafficking investigation in Miamisburg has now learned his sentence. Yosef Amadaji will spend the next 6 to 9 years in prison. Detectives searched several homes in March of last year in connection with what people believed to be selling meth and vape products to children. Amadaji must forfeit property seized in the investigation. That includes a gun, 5 cell phones, and over $20,000.
10: This is WHIO Continuing News.
5: Iran's Revolutionary Guard calls President Trump a liar as mediators try and get diplomacy back on track.
1: A spokesman for Iran's Revolutionary Guard says Americans need to be told the truth, calling President Trump a big liar. The president has rejected an Iranian offer to reopen the Strait of Hormuz based on the terms of a ceasefire deal agreed in June. The IRGC spokesman adding the U.S. has no choice but to declare failure and leave the Middle East. This as the AP report. Mediators are still trying to broker a deal. It cites regional and U.S. officials as saying indirect talks continue to end the fighting and open the strait, but major hurdles remain.
5: That's Fox's Jonathan Savage. WHIO News Time is 8:11.
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9: Good morning, Larry. Lots of sunshine out there today. Another bright sunny day. High of 75 degrees. It's about 3 degrees warmer than yesterday, but seasonable this afternoon. As the winds begin to shift out of the south today, really picking up tomorrow and Thursday. So tomorrow's high up to 79 degrees. Hello, October on Thursday. Highs are 10 degrees above average into the mid-80s. We'll likely have some clouds mixing out there, especially by Thursday evening. The next big system that impacts us, a cold front moves through on Friday. Some of the newest information this morning, widespread rain likely, severe weather is unlikely, and then likely a few more isolated showers heading into early Saturday morning with a high of only 65.
4: We got 47 in Springfield, 50 in Huber Heights, 50 at Dayton Severe Weather Station.
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8: Barry, just minutes ago, we heard that there was a crash in Dayton. This is west of downtown, 35 West James McGee Boulevard. Looks like police and fire are already here. But for those taking 35 West, this isn't a big problem. I'm not even seeing a delay right now. Also in Dayton, we have an accident. This is a recent crash, 1st and Finley Streets. With traffic every 10 minutes, I'm Jake McNada, WHIO Triple Team Traffic.
4: Monday Night Football, Bears beat the Eagles 27-7 as both teams are now 2-1. And still to come on Miami Valley's Morning News, alcohol being blamed in a deadly hit and run in Clark County. and a college student's death in Greene County. Those stories in 2 minutes. 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
4: 8:16, I'm Larry Hansgen, 50 degrees in Dayton. Big three things you need to know. Sunny today, a high in the mid-70s. Another court date for a man accused of murdering his girlfriend and stealing a police cruiser. And our top story, closing arguments today in the Caleb Flynn murder trial.
5: This after both sides rested their cases yesterday. Cops say Flynn shot and killed his wife, Ashley, while she slept in bed inside their Tip City home back in February.
26: Investigators say none of Ashley's blood was found on Caleb or his clothes, but his attorney was interested in what evidence was not collected at the scene.
15: Caleb was not tested for gunshot residue, correct?
27: No, he was not.
6: News Center 7's Xavier Hershovitz reporting. Closing arguments are set to begin this morning. You can hear the live stream of the trial at our website, WHIO.com, or in the free WHIO app.
5: A man facing charges after police say he hit someone and kept going while under the influence.
28: We're talking about Tyler Dowler, an aggravated vehicular homicide. In Springfield, prosecutors said he killed Daryl Moore earlier this month. Now, when troopers stopped Dowler's car, they said he was in the passenger seat and a teenager behind the wheel. They had switched seats right before troopers got up to the car, but investigators said he later admitted he was driving.
5: That's News Center 7's James Brown.
6: The man, police say, went on a deadly crime spree earlier this month, is scheduled to appear in court this morning.
20: A scheduled hearing is set for Tywan Stevens at 10 a.m. Stevens is accused of killing Tiffany Collins in Miami Township September 3rd before stealing a police cruiser and crashing it through a house in Dayton. Stevens' lawyers want a competency evaluation because they intend to plead not guilty by reason of insanity.
5: WHIO's Ron Otto reporting.
6: The Greene County Coroner's Office is ruling the cause and manner of death for a Wilberforce University student.
19: The office finding 18-year-old Savannah Jones died of acute ventricular dysrhythmia and acute alcohol intoxication. Jones was found dead inside of a dorm back in April.
5: WHIO Sierra Law Center family filed a wrongful death lawsuit against the school, claiming she died by hazing on campus, a deposition in that case set for October 20th.
6: To Beaver Creek, where the school district has launched a new project to help kids and veterans.
12: It's called One Creek for Paws. This school year, students and staff will support Four Paws for Ability through fundraising, supply collections, and volunteering. Four Paws for Ability started in Xenia. The organization trains and places service dogs with kids and vets with disabilities. Now, Beaver Creek superintendent says in addition to helping others, this project is about learning from others, recognizing needs within your community, and finding ways to serve, and understanding that each of us has the ability to make a difference.
6: That's News Center 7's Gabrielle Enright.
5: A Turkish comedian gets a 19-month prison sentence after calling his president a dictator.
1: Deniz Göktaş was arrested over video clips in which he said President Recep Tayyip Erdogan had evolved from a shy dictator to one confident in his ability. He's now been convicted of insulting the president and insulting religious values, but is currently free pending an appeal against his sentence. The 32-year-old says Erdogan is a fragile leader who can't handle jokes or criticism. Government critics in Turkey often face investigation or prosecution. The mayor of Istanbul, Erdogan's main political rival, is in prison awaiting trial on corruption charges.
5: That's Fox's Jonathan Savage. WHIO News Time 819.
4: I'm Larry Hansgen. 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Let's take a look at our forecast now as we welcome in Storm Center 7 meteorologist Ryan Mirando.
9: And Larry, lots of sunshine today. High 75 degrees. As things do begin to warm up as expected, high pressure is moving over us. So winds will start being out of the south tomorrow. Partly cloudy for our Wednesday. High of 79 tomorrow afternoon. Thursday's even warmer than that. Breezy winds 20 to 30 miles per hour, pushing highs on Thursday afternoon into the mid-80s with more clouds expected by then. Then Friday comes in our next cold front that's going to bring us widespread showers, but a much big taste of cool air. Back down into the 60s Friday afternoon, and Saturday still tracking the chance for an isolated AM shower with a high of only 65.
4: Yeah, we got 48 in Springfield, 49 in Tip City, 50 at Dayton Severe Weather Station.
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4: And now, here's a live update with Jake Magnata.
8: Larry, right now, looking at the highways, nothing seriously affecting the commute. Did have a recent crash in Dayton, and I was mentioning that this is on 35 West. It's actually on eastbound 35. It's at James McGee Boulevard, but been watching this area for about 15 minutes. Still no delay through here, so you'll be okay if you're on eastbound 35. Also in Dayton, there is a crash at 1st and Finley Streets. With traffic every 10 minutes, I'm Jake Magnata, WHIO Triple Team Traffic.
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18: 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I'm shining a spotlight on the Troy Skate Park Unite. 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Skateboarding isn't just about looking cool. Let's be honest, if I tried it, I'd probably pull a hamstring just putting on the knee pads. It's actually an incredible tool for kids and adults that promotes self-confidence, key life skills, autonomy, tenacity, and emotional regulation. Founder Matt Williams has a vision to bring this park back to life. It's more than just a dream. It's a mission for the betterment of our community. Seeing good people doing great things is exactly what we need, and that is Good News in Dayton.
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4: Good morning, I'm Larry Hansgen. Amazon Prime's video's renewed Reacher for a sixth season. The news comes less than 2 weeks after the fourth season finale, 4 months after the fifth season was ordered. First time the show's received 2 renewals in 1 year. That's good news for me. I just finished the second episode of season 2, so I got some binging to do. 50 degrees now at 8:25.
5: I'm Brittany Otto.
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6: Summer has come to an end, but that doesn't mean water safety has to.
25: Doctors say it could be time to brush up on tips that could help save lives. No matter the pool, the lake, or the ocean, medical experts say parents shouldn't let their guard down. Dr. Laura Marsh is a clinical assistant professor at Texas A&M University. She's pushing for parents to get their kids in swim classes in the hope of preventing drownings. Marsh recommends kids start swim classes under the age of 5. She says there are swim schools that can accept students in infancy, which can teach them important life-saving skills.
6: That's Fox's Lisa Brady. WHIO News Time is 8:26.
4: Well, would you like to save more, spend less, and avoid getting ripped off? Of course you would. And the guy that can help you, show you how. 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
27: Normally, we're in the time of year in fall, what's known as shoulder season, that airfares fall significantly. Not this year. Airlines have cut back on flights. Spirit went away, and airfares are running over 30% higher this fall than last fall. So what's a person to do who loves to travel? This year, the bargains are going to be when it's really cold where you want to go. Maybe you've loved going to Europe in September, October, or maybe April, May. This year, you're going to have to look at December through March if you want to save money. You're going to have to think of other destinations rather than where you initially wanted to go, where you find a better deal. You're going to have to shop more. 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
4: Good morning. It's 8:30. I'm Larry Hansgen, and welcome to Miami Valley's Morning News. We are live on Tuesday, September 29th, 50 degrees in Dayton. And here are the big three things you need to know. Sunny today with a high in the mid-70s. A man accused in a 2003 local cold case murder is in court. And our top local story this morning. And we're just hours away from closing arguments in the Caleb Flynn murder trial.
26: This comes sooner than expected, especially after Flynn's lawyer said they would not call any of their own witnesses.
5: That's News Center 7's James Brown. The judge had called for an administrative break yesterday afternoon, and less than an hour later, both sides came into the courtroom and rested their case.
28: We're back on the record in case number 26CR88, State of Ohio versus Caleb C. Flynn.
29: It was just after 2:50 when court was back in session after a break.
28: How's the state wish to proceed?
30: State of restaurant.
29: That means after 7 days and several hours of testimony, prosecutors have called all their witnesses and are done presenting their case. The court heard from everyone, including experts, investigators, members of Ashley Flynn's family, and even Caleb Flynn's mistress.
6: Then News Center 7's Xavier Hershovitz says that would have been the time for the defense to call their witnesses.
28: Does the defense wish to present any case?
30: No, Your Honor, we would rest subject to the admission of our exhibits.
29: Without calling a single witness, the defense also rested their case. The judge giving these instructions to the jury before sending them home for the day.
28: Please do not discuss this matter amongst yourselves. Do not allow anybody to discuss it with you. Please do not do any outside research. And please do not form any opinion until it's finally submitted to all of you.
5: Closing arguments are now set for this morning. The jury could start deliberating as soon as this afternoon.
6: Once again, we'll be live streaming today's events for you at our website, WHIO.com, and in the WHIO News app.
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9: Another bright and warm afternoon. I'm Storm Center 7 meteorologist Ryan Miranda. I'm tracking how high pressure impacts us before rain arrives in the Storm Center 7 forecast coming up.
1: Have a crash on eastbound 35 at James McGee Boulevard in Dayton, not causing a delay. All of the other highways are in great shape this hour as well. With traffic every 10 minutes, I'm Jake Magnano, WHIO, Triple Team Traffic.
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5: I'm Brittany Otto.
6: I'm Will Taylor.
5: Well, the Greene County Coroner's Office pointing to alcohol as the reason for a Wilberforce student's death.
26: Savannah Jones' family said she was part of a hazing ritual on campus. They filed a wrongful death lawsuit, and they said after Jones drank, somebody carried her to her dorm room in April. Hours later, she died. Her family's attorney said the autopsy proves Savannah's young life did not need to end this way. Along with Savannah's family, we are committed to doing everything we possibly can to end hazing once and for all in this country.
5: News Center 7's James Brown.
6: A woman shows up at a Dayton hospital with a gunshot wound over the weekend.
2: The 31-year-old woman told cops her car was stolen, and her and another person tracked it down to 2nd and Jersey Streets early Sunday morning. Thinking it was empty, they approached the car, only to have the car drive at them. The woman was shot during an exchange of gunfire.
6: WHIO's Ron Otto reporting, the woman is expected to recover, and police did eventually find her car.
5: The United Kingdom police released 5 terror suspects on bail yesterday after being arrested for suspicion of a terror plot.
3: The release being questioned by the president.
7: I'm surprised that they released them. I wouldn't have done that.
3: And police say the suspects, aged 23 to 25, are from London, where they were initially taken into custody on suspicion of plotting a terrorist act. It all started Sunday after midnight in Welford. That's 100 miles west of London, near the Royal Air Force's Fairford base. A local farmer was returning from a party when she spotted 3 suspicious vehicles blocking her way. Suddenly, multiple masked men took off into a nearby field.
5: That's Fox's Marianne Rafferty.
6: New court documents have been released involving the 2 Ole Miss students who passed away.
8: According to an arrest affidavit filed by the Lafayette County Metro Narcotics Unit, these photos show the kratom or kratom-like pills recovered after freshman Aiden Hamilton and junior Robert Strang both died Monday, one on campus and one off campus. Investigators say a substance linked to 7-hydroxymetragenine, known as 7-OH, which is listed on those packages. It's also a substance that the DEA just classified as a Schedule 1 drug last month. The court documents do not say exactly where the students got these pills or confirm whether either died from an overdose, but investigators traced Aiden's bank records in the days leading up to his death to a nearby tobacco shop.
6: That's Fox's Natalie Chuck. No cause of death has been released for the 2 students, but officials say autopsies have been completed. WHIO News Time is 8:35.
4: I'm Larry Hanskin, and this is Miami Valley's Morning News. 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Still to come, enjoy a cup of coffee this morning. In fact, enjoy more than one. There's a good reason. That story in 2 minutes. 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
5: I'm Brittany Otto.
6: I'm Will Taylor.
5: Columbus police say a toddler's drowning death appears to be an accident.
20: Investigators found the 2-year-old just hours after his family reported him missing Sunday.
22: This unfortunately happened very, very quickly, within minutes. And even though we had an incredible response canvassing, unfortunately it just happened too quickly.
20: Police used a drone, a helicopter, several canine units, and a dive team to find the toddler.
5: That's News Center 7's Letitia Perry.
6: It may be cooler out there, but mosquitoes are still a problem.
23: Public Health Dayton and Montgomery County say mosquitoes trapped at Weggers and Metro Park have tested positive for West Nile virus. They will be spraying the park starting at dusk today, weather permitting.
6: WHIO's Will Harris reporting, you can limit the number of mosquitoes on your property by using EPA-approved repellent, getting rid of any standing water, and making sure roof gutters are clean.
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9: A little bit warmer, Larry, as we still have high pressure in place. 75 is the high today. It's about 3 degrees warmer than yesterday. And we do it again tomorrow with this warming trend. For our Wednesday, you may notice a few high thinning clouds, but 4 degrees warmer tomorrow. High of 79 degrees. Tomorrow morning will also start cool in the mid to low 50s. Thursday, we bump it up again, about 5 degrees warmer than Wednesday. 84 degrees is the high for the first day of October on Thursday. That's coming with even more clouds. Then temperatures crash back down into the upper 60s on Friday, thanks to a cold front bringing widespread rain by Friday afternoon. We could have a few more lingering showers into early Saturday morning, but stays cool with a high of only 65 by then.
4: We got 48 in Springfield, 50 in Kettering, 50 at Dayton Severe Weather Station.
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4: A live update with Jake Magnotta.
2: We're still seeing a couple accident scenes in the Dayton area. One was on eastbound 35 at James McGee Boulevard. The other was at 1st and Finley Streets. I also just am now seeing an accident in Washington Township. Busy intersection here, Far Hills Avenue and Rond Road. With traffic every 10 minutes, I'm Jake Magnano, WHIO Triple Team Traffic.
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4: 8:46, I'm Larry Hanskin. 50 degrees in Dayton. Here are the big three things you need to know. Sunny today, high in the mid-70s. Alcohol involved in the death of a Wilberforce student. And our top story, the Caleb Flynn murder trial in Miami County is wrapping up.
5: Both the prosecution and the defense teams rested their cases yesterday. That was without the defense calling any of their own witnesses. News Center 7's Taylor Robertson has more.
8: Both the state and the defense had a list of over 100 names of people that could have potentially been called to testify. And now not nearly that many of people were called to the stand.
6: Today, the jury will hear closing arguments in the trial. 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
5: The family of a child who suffered brain injuries at daycare is saying management knew about the danger and hit it.
10: We first reported on Early Beginnings Child Care and Learning Center on Shaw Roads and Huber Heights last year. Doctors rushed an 11-week-old baby into surgery shortly after attending the daycare. Now, in a release from the family's attorney, they now say there were several complaints about one of the workers' aggression toward kids. That employee, Jessica Matthews, is facing criminal charges after multiple infants suffered brain injuries.
5: That's News Center 7's Gabrielle Enright.
6: A man is formally charged in a deadly hit-and-run crash in Springfield from earlier this month.
12: Court documents say this happened on September 4th when 39-year-old Tyler Daller sped through Ridge Road, hitting 50-year-old Daryl Moore as he was pulling a trash can. Daller is facing charges of OVI, aggravated vehicular homicide, and failing to stop after an accident.
6: WHIO's Sierra Lawson. He's currently being held on a $50,000 bond, set to be back in court in November.
5: Iran's Revolutionary Guard.

0: declare failure and leave the Middle East. This as the AP reports mediators are still trying to broker a deal. It cites regional and US officials as saying indirect talks continue to end the fighting and open the strait, but major hurdles remain.
1: That's Fox's Jonathan Savage.
2: It was back to class for hundreds of New Carlisle Elementary students yesterday.
3: They missed 7 days after lightning hit their building. The district said part of the building wound up with extensive smoke and water damage and is off limits. But the other part of the building for second, third, and fourth graders was finally ready to go.
4: Hopefully, it don't affect their grades too bad. My girls love school, so it's kind of interesting.
3: And for the next month, the district said about 130 fifth grade students have to go to a different elementary school. This is so the district can make an estimated $1 million in repairs to that part of the building where those fifth grade classrooms are.
2: News Center 7's James Brown, WHIO News Time, 8:49.
5: I'm Larry Hansgen, and this is Miami Valley's Morning News. Our 5-day extended forecast, something we're proud to present 4 times an hour each morning, as we welcome in Storm Center 7 meteorologist Ryan Mirando.
6: And Larry, good morning. Hope you have the sunglasses with you. You'll need them for the rest of today. High of 75 degrees this afternoon. Kind of seasonable where we should be for this time of the year as the wind direction begins to pick up and shift out of the south. So tomorrow for our Wednesday, very similar still to today, just a few degrees warmer. 54 tomorrow morning, partly cloudy. 79 tomorrow afternoon for the last day of September. Hello, October. On Thursday, we'll have more clouds in place, even warmer, breezy winds out of the south, pushing highs into the mid-80s. Then we get a little case of weather whiplash going from the 80s back down to the 60s on Friday, with a cold front bringing widespread showers Friday afternoon. Could still see a few lingering showers Saturday morning with a high of only 65.
5: We got 48 in Springfield, 51 in Troy, 50 at Dayton Severe Weather Station.
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8: There you have a crash up in the Piqua area. This is on 75 South. It's just south of Route 36. And before you get to the rest area, left lane's blocked. There is a minor delay. Also looks like we have a delay on the northbound side in this spot. Police are blocking the left lane as well. So you can expect delays in both directions here. Again, 75 near Route 36 in Piqua. Still have an accident eastbound 35 at James McGee Boulevard in Dayton. No delay through here. And in Washington Township, an accident at Far Hills Avenue and Ron Road. With traffic every 10 minutes, I'm Jake Magnata, WHIO Triple Team Traffic.
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11: Don Leonard's lying to us. 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
7: Good morning, I'm Larry Hansgen. The sun is up, and it'll warm things up to the mid-70s this afternoon. Right now, 50 degrees, 855. 36% of people know someone who has gotten engaged here. Where is it, Brittany Otto?
8: Engaged here. I'm going to say a restaurant.
7: Okay. Will Taylor.
9: The Grand Canyon.
7: All right. Parker Testa.
10: The beach.
7: All right. Ryan Mirando.
11: The Empire State Building.
7: Okay.
11: I don't know.
7: You've got mail. let's see. I don't know which one of you is closest. The Grand Canyon, no. Empire State Building, no.
11: Well...
7: Maybe sort of the restaurant is closer than the beach.
8: Okay.
7: Want to give it another try?
11: Disney.
7: No.
8: Well, a ball game?
11: Oh.
7: That's closer. Ball game's closer.
11: Oh.
7: Closer than Disney.
8: Hmm.
7: It's a concert.
8: Oh.
11: A concert?
8: What? Huh. Really?
7: Yeah.
11: Interesting.
7: A concert.
9: Oh.
8: I mean, I guess I've seen that.
7: Death metal in particular.
8: Yeah, that makes sense, yeah.
11: Well, of course.
7: You know, just drop to one knee in a mosh pit and just... I can see it. I mean, I can see, you know, concerts can be, you know, depends on the genre. It can be a very romantic setting.
8: Yeah.
7: You know, they're playing our song, that type of thing, you know.
8: Yeah.
7: I get that.
9: Okay. Okay, yeah.
7: All right. Hey, something for you and Will to keep in mind, Parker, okay? Next time you're at a concert.
9: Of course. Ooh. Again, not together, right?
7: Not together.
11: Oh, my God.
9: Yeah. We really split that up there. Yeah.
7: Not together. And I would take a date if you're going to propose. I would take someone to propose. I wouldn't just propose to someone random there.
8: Good advice.
7: Yeah, love at first sight. Who am I to judge? Hey, we talked about doing this earlier about with the pumpkin spice season here, doing a pumpkin spice carry-in this week,
8: mm-hmm.
7: whereby we all make something. We'll bring it in Thursday. I won't be here Friday, so let's do it for Thursday morning. But I thought Will came up with a great spin on the pumpkin spice theme. And what would that be, Will?
9: Pumpkin and spice. So it's hot, like a pepper, like a jalapeno habanero.
7: It's not, nutmeg and cinnamon.
8: Yeah.
7: And yeah, okay.
9: Okay.
7: I will accept that challenge.
8: Hmm. Yeah. Sounds
7: okay.
8: Fun.
7: You down with that, Parker?
10: Yeah, let's do it.
7: All right. Okay, it's happening. Folks, we'll tell you all about it come Thursday when we unveil our dishes. But between now and then, we're continuing to follow the final day of the trial, but how long will the jury deliberations be in the Caleb Flynn murder trial? Stay with us for updates throughout the day.
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18: Tracking more sunshine today, I'm Storm Center 7 meteorologist Ryan Miranda. The warming trend before our next big system impacts us in the Storm Center 7 forecast coming up.
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20: Sierra, we have a crash near Piqua right now. It is on 75 South. A left lane is blocked just south of Route 36, so there is a little bit of a delay here. If you're northbound 75 in this spot, looks like police have the left lane blocked as well. So both directions of I-75 near Route 36 in Piqua slow because of this accident. Also a crash in Washington Township. This is still at Far Hills Avenue and Ron Road. I'm Jake Magnata, WHIO, Triple Team Traffic.
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17: And it's our top local story, closing arguments starting this morning in the murder trial of Caleb Flynn, the man accused of killing his wife in Tip City. News Center 7's Taylor Robertson has the latest.
22: Monday, the defense went through their timeline of what Caleb Flynn claims happened the night his wife, Ashley Flynn, was murdered. They started talking about the night before the murder, just before midnight. The defense says Caleb asked Ashley when she plans to go to bed. About an hour later, the defense says Ashley asked Caleb to sleep on the couch because he was coughing.
17: The defense then claims Caleb woke up to gunshots before calling 911, and then the prosecution argues that he's the one that shot the gun. We'll continue to follow this as we hear more this morning. WHIO News Time is 9:02. It's now 54 degrees in downtown Dayton. And a man will spend the next 4 years behind bars after pleading guilty to causing a deadly chain reaction crash in Dayton. Prosecutors say Alexander Hernandez was under the influence when he sped through Smithville Road last September, running a red light and hitting 43-year-old James Moody. This pushed Moody's car into another car parked at a Domino's restaurant, leaving him dead. Hernandez is also being ordered to pay a fine, has his license suspended for the rest of his life, and will also spend at least a year on probation. And happening now, the 7 Circle of Kindness blood drive in Dayton.
23: In the U.S., the Red Cross says someone needs blood every 2 seconds. We're hoping to get even more donors involved this year than we saw last year. The blood drive goes from 8 a.m. until 6 today at the Red Cross in Dayton on West 1st Street. Walk-ins are welcome.
17: And that's News Center 7's Letitia Perry. You can find more details on this at WHIO.com. to Shelby County. One person is sent to a hospital following flames at a Honda facility. This happening at the Honda engine plant in Anna yesterday morning. The building's internal fire response team says they were able to quickly put out the fire. The company did not say how this person is doing or how this started, but they do say there is no longer a risk to any of its workers.
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17: And the Sonic restaurants in both Beaver Creek and Huber Heights abruptly closing down this past weekend.
2: People saw a crew taking down Sonic signs and decals yesterday morning, and our crew watched people pull in the parking lot, then realized the place was closed. Workers on site say that they'll be breaking down things at that location until Wednesday. News Center 7 asked Sonic's parent company about these closings. We have not heard back.
17: And that's News Center 7's Nick Foley reporting. 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
3: 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It's called Miami Valley's Morning News, and it's all news, all weather, and all traffic all morning long. 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Because having an all-local news morning show is something that's important to our mission. 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Would you give the show a shot? Miami Valley's Morning News, 1290 and 95.7 WHIO, Dayton's news and talk. 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
17: 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Now with the Miami Valley's most accurate and dependable forecast, here's Storm Center 7 meteorologist Ryan Mirando.
18: After a few patches of fog early for our Tuesday morning, it's a nice, another bright, sunny afternoon for us, high near 75 degrees, where we should be for this time of the year. Tomorrow for our Wednesday, maybe a few high, thin clouds, but a little bit warmer, highs in the upper 70s, close to 80 degrees. Thursday is the first day of October. We'll have clouds mixing with sunshine, but a breezy wind out of the south pushes highs in the mid to low 80s. Our next big system impacts us on Friday with rain and temperatures falling into the 60s, high of only 65 degrees on Saturday with a chance for morning showers. I'm Storm Center 7 meteorologist Ryan Mirando for Dayton Severe Weather Station 1290 and 95.7 WHIO.
17: And the latest scan of the live Doppler 7 radar is all clear, sunny, cool, and beautiful across the Miami Valley again this morning. Right now it's 54 degrees in Sydney and 54 in downtown Dayton. Our next scheduled news in less than 15 minutes and immediately when it breaks. 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
1: 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It's Brian Kilmeade.
4: Hi, everyone. So glad you're there. Brian Kilmeade Show coming your way on an exciting Tuesday, closer and closer to the midterms. And we know they're trying to get something done in the Senate today. They're going to try to pass some data center regulation to help John Husted over in Ohio. And they did pass college sports reform yesterday in the Senate. And overwhelmingly, and I would just hope the House would take it up. I know it's a simple majority and people don't want to see anything done, but the House had to, basically just say, go out and campaign. Why? Well, they got one Republican who is near death. Number two, it's Tom Massey with the other. And then you have Corey Mills hasn't shown up since he didn't win his primary. So they basically don't even have a majority. So they just said, go campaign, and then let's see what happens. So it's going to be a big hour, though. Keep in mind, too, we're really excited about our YouTube channel, youtube.com/@TheBrianKilmeade Show. You get highlights from this show and so many others. And my book, United the States, comes out October 13th. You can pre-order now at BrianKilmeade.com. Before we get to Farley Weiss in 10 minutes, the president of the Israeli Justice Organization, and Lieutenant Colonel Alan West, about the battle in Texas for the Senate seat, which is now within 1 point. It's 1 point of John Cornyn's Senate seat. Let's get to the big three.
5: Number three.
8: We hope it's an engineering problem. I believe it's an engineering problem. I know it's an engineering problem. And we all need to hope that it's an engineering problem. If it's not an engineering problem, it's not solvable. Right. And so the fact that all of these companies still are advancing the state of the art is because they also believe it's solvable.
4: There you go. That is the CEO of NVIDIA talking about what is going on with AI. He is somebody like the president, full speed ahead, Jensen Huang. AI CEOs head to the White House today and try again to get the public's confidence, as well as get everybody behind superintelligence while beating China.
5: Number two.
9: I think if you look at both of these countries, Trump's hard line is leading to fragmentation and disorientation in these countries. In Iran, they're openly feuding now.
4: It's true. Peter Schweitzer on Jesse Waters last night. Iran expecting an answer today from Trump team, as they said they'll have submitted a new offer to open up the strait and deal with the nukes. Meanwhile, there's fresh signs internal strife is about to crush that regime.
5: Number one.
11: The president could start driving messages that are helpful as opposed to unhelpful messages like, I love data centers and I love AI. If that happens, maybe things will change. But right now, I'd say Democrats would pick up at least 25 House seats net and at least 6 Senate seats net.
4: Maybe not. Getting aggressive GOP comes out spending in a final sprint to November as Trump hones his record and message and the number of toss-up Senate races surges. We break it all down for you. Unless that's where we'll start. Let's look at the toss-ups first off. There are a number of toss-up states that I think most people agree on. That goes Alaska. But keep in mind, Mary Peltola, who had a 1 or 2 point lead over Daniel Sullivan, because Daniel S. Sullivan's in the race. Daniel S. Sullivan's a good one. And the other one's there just to deceive. She turns out as 9 staffers come out and talk about what a brutal person she is and horrible things she said. I think that'll hurt the people of Alaska, who tend to be ethical. In Iowa, it's too close to call. When fertilizer up, with diesel up, it's hurting farmers. Trade deals are helping farmers, but not the one with Canada that's not done yet. So that is a toss-up. And we'll also talk about Maine. Maine is looking good now for Susan Collins, who's now ahead in a couple of polls, which is rarely done, and she usually wins. Michigan, I do not know why Mike Rogers is not winning, but one move he's making is to distance himself and tell the president to end a war. In Ohio, John Husted down by 6. In Texas, it's a 1-point race. I was shocked to see how quickly it's closed. Ken Paxton, 46. James Tallarico, 47. James Tallarico is basically changing everything he says. Up, misspoke when it comes to multiple genders. Up, I no longer think that men bullying and women in sports. Wait a second. When it comes to the border, I want to work with the president on the border. And I know I told you I'm going to have state taxes, but I don't really mean that anymore. You have to tell me why. Yeah, everyone could change, but you have to tell me why you changed. You're changing for one reason, because you think that's the way to win. That's why you're telling Democrats to stay away. But money is not flowing to Tallarico like it was. He went out to California to start pushing or start raising some additional money. So that's going to be interesting. Kansas is now going to be tough, but I think it's still going to be a Republican seat. I would assume you lose Kansas, you're in huge trouble. They think North Carolina is lost. I wouldn't give up on Michael Whitley quite yet. And I think that when you look elsewhere about places that could flip, I think about Michigan. I also think about Minnesota. I also think about New Hampshire. So I know people are talking about, well, that this is going to be a disaster for the Republicans. If you go race by race, I don't see it that way. What I also think is interesting is when people talk about AOC as a national candidate, you know who doesn't think she's a national candidate to polarizing? Anybody who has to win in a purple state. In Ithaca, New York, she doesn't have to worry about it. She's still thinking, when you're in Ithaca, when you're in Syracuse, you're thinking about running for the Senate. But listen to these extreme positions. Listen to this drivel. Cut seven.
6: We must abolish ICE. This is not an extremist position. There is no accountability. There is no accountability. You cannot assert your constitutional rights in these facilities. These black box detention centers are for-profit institutions. They are for-profit institutions.
4: You could do the Catholic charity situation where they're making a ton of money on grants from the government. But I like people that, if they are in some of those situations for profit, I like it because they got to run effectively or they get fired. They lose their contracts and people are responsible. But what happens is if you got to get people out really quickly, that's what you got to do. A lot of times you got to go to the private sector instead of the NGOs. But I mean, this whole abolish ICE thing, she actually says to this group of students that ICE is eventually coming after you. No, they're not. You tell me they're going to walk around and pick up people that look Italian, that look Hispanic. It's crazy. But I just think the president of the United States got a lot more to run on than he's talking about. In terms of crime, got to let it run on. In terms of the border, a lot to run on. In terms of foreign policy, cleaning up our hemisphere, a lot to run on. In terms of illegal immigration here and criminals to get out of the country, a lot to run on. But they do not message well. And the president, well, they're depending heavily on the president right now to do just about everything. But with that comes the president speaking out a lot. And some of the things he said were not helpful necessarily to individual races. Now, as you heard Mark Halperin say in the open, president saying, I love data centers. I love AI. He says it's not great, but he does. So that's him being candid. And, you know, when they did a poll and they asked people, what issues do you care about most when it comes to voting? Do you know what data centers is? 1%. 1% of the people say, in terms of things that bother them, that they want to see addressed, 1%. The number one issue, cost of living, inflation, 14% on the economy overall. So 34% cost of living, 8% immigration, 7%. The reason they're voting is because Republicans, Trump, MAGA, and that means I like them or I don't like them. 4% because of the war in Iran, 4% corruption, 4% healthcare, 1% data center. So cost of living will be key. Now, the president didn't get great news because they have not landed the Canadian deal. Who does that affect? Maine, Ohio, Michigan, Iowa, to the tune of $188 billion of combined income flowing in and out. Got to play hardball in order to get the deal you need. I understand that. But the Canadian tariffs went into place. Market's not going to love that. Bond market has rates going up to 7%. So these are all cost of living things. So this is not great for Republicans on that. But you could say things that they're doing now are setting up for success. And once this war in Iran comes to a close, you'll see all energy costs plummet mightily, big time, especially because people have been drilling extra and been pumping extra because of the situation in Iran. Soon we're going to have a glut, and that's going to give us a chance to fill the strategic oil reserve. So I think it's good. President yesterday on the midterm message, cut one.
7: What is your message to voters heading into the midterms?
10: We have great people, and we're running against communists, lunatics, socialists. We're running against people that are going to open up the border. We have a border that just came out 17 months in a row. We have no people coming in, zero, which is hard to believe even, but that's what it is. I don't put out the numbers. And we have a strong border. We have the best economy, the biggest investment in the history of our country. Think of that. $21 trillion is being invested. With China, it's $3 trillion. With Biden from the last, it was a half a trillion. For 4 years, it would have been negative, or $21 trillion, the biggest amount in history. And that money's building plants, like today, as an example. I don't even think this number is a big number, $18 billion. I don't even think we're including that number.
4: So they got 6,000 new construction jobs, and they got this new iron mine going into Ohio. Don't tell me that doesn't help. When we come back, I want to go inside what everyone's mislabeling, and that is genocide in Gaza. It's not genocide, but there's a lot of podcasters, so-called libertarians, who just use it as a guise to be anti-Israel. Farley Weiss joins us, bottom of the hour, inside the Tellerico Paxson race. 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
1: 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Brian's got a lot more to say. Stay with Brian Kilmeade.
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17: Now from the WHIO News Center, here are the three big things you need to know. The Seven Circle of Kindness blood drive happening today in Dayton. A man is sentenced after pleading guilty to causing a deadly chain reaction crash in Montgomery County. And closing arguments happening this morning in the Miami County murder trial of Caleb Flynn. Full details on these stories and more, our next scheduled newscast is at 9:30. I'm Sierra Lawson, WHIO Continuing News.
15: For 50 years, Sherrod Brown voted how he was told. 1975 to today, different presidents, different issues, but Sherrod Brown's vote never changed. Higher taxes, Brown voted for them. 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When Washington Democrats needed Brown's vote, he gave it every time. Sherrod Brown voted with Biden, 97%. Schumer, 95. Bernie Sanders, 92. That was the Democrat Party he joined 50 years ago. But times have changed. Now extremists are taking over. They're not asking for your vote. 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And Sherrod Brown will fall in line. He always does. Sherrod Brown, times changed. His vote never does. 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SLFPAC.org. SLF PAC is responsible for the content of this ad.
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2: Bright sunshine out there for our Tuesday. Seasonable high temperatures today into the mid-70s. I'm tracking more cool weather for our Wednesday morning down in the mid to low 50s. I'm Storm Center 7 meteorologist Ryan Mirando.
3: 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It's 57 degrees in Dayton at 923 on 1290 and 95.7 WHIO.
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8: The only way we would have found out the opposite is to allow it to happen. And then 5 years from now, everyone would be saying, I can't believe they allowed Iran behind a conventional shield to build and develop a nuclear weapons program. And now you have North Korea in the Middle East. That's what we were on the verge of. That's what the president has prevented. And that's what he's consistently said from the very beginning of this operation. Iran can never have a nuclear weapon. And that's what this whole endeavor has been about from the very beginning. And that's what he's focused on and continues to be focused on.
4: Marco Rubio last night talking about they can have a nuclear weapon. You know who's going to stop that? Israel is going to stop it. Farley Weiss joins us now, president of the Israeli Justice Organization. Farley, that's what people have not, you know, we're in the middle of an election cycle here. No one's taking a deep breath and looked at the big picture, but they were moving ahead with a nuclear program. And the rate in which they were making and buying and building ballistic missiles was going to protect that program. Don't you agree?
13: Oh, there's no question. Even Tony Blinken in the Biden administration said Iran was weeks away from a nuclear weapon. And what were the Democrats going to do about it? The answer is nothing. They were just going to let him get a nuclear weapon, because the only one who did something about it, had courage, extraordinary courage, was President Trump. And they knew, as Marco Rubio said last night, that they were going to build so many ballistic missiles, 100 a month, compared to 7 anti-missile systems a month. The numbers don't add up. They needed to attack when they attacked. And because they did and took this, had this courageous decision, like the Mark Thiessen says, the most courageous decision he's seen of any president in his lifetime, that it's protecting the whole world.
4: But the thing is, you realize the critics would say the JCPOA kept them in check, right?
13: You know, if the JCPOA was doing so well, then why were they still pursuing a nuclear weapon under the JCPOA? And why the JCPOA was not going to stop them from getting a nuclear weapon? It was just going to delay it for 10 years, and then they could just get it under the plan. I was there when Benjamin Netanyahu made his speech to the joint session of Congress during the Obama administration. They just could follow the JCPOA and still get a nuclear weapon. They would have had a nuclear weapon by now.
4: So the Iran today is waiting on another offer. The 7 days to decide a nuclear program while opening up the strait and getting unfrozen funds. Trump said, no, I'm not even considering it. But I'm going to let you keep talking. Evidently today, according to reports from Reuters, there's another proposal out there that the president's looking at. President says doesn't include unfreezing funds. Do you know anything about this?
13: I don't know about this other plan, but what President Trump has done under Pete Hegseth with the Secretary of War is they've opened up the Strait of Hormuz to the extent that Scott Bessent said they're getting pretty much the same amount of oil out as they got before the war started. And so gas prices will come radically down now. And he just is economically strangling the Iranian regime. And he just has to continue on the policy that he has right now. And they're going to be on the verge of collapse. The real is the Iranian currency is collapsing.
4: I want you to hear what Peter Schweitzer said last night. I'm curious. I just want to know what's going on inside, because you have the IRGC in Vahedi. Then you have elements of the IRGC that doesn't listen to him. And then you got the regular army, which seems to be invisible. And then you got the supreme leader who we can't see, and a foreign minister and president whose power seem to be negligible, not strong on most days. And then you got the speaker of the parliament. Which, by the way, people have no voice, so being a speaker of a parliament is not saying much. But he is doing Gavrilov, whatever his name is. He seems to be doing the negotiating now with the emissaries. I'm not sure if he's got the power to write a deal. But here's what Peter Schweitzer said. Cut 36.
9: I think if you look at both of these countries, Trump's hard line is leading to fragmentation and disorientation in these countries. In Iran, they're openly feuding now. You had the top military aide to the Iranian president, General Safavi, come out and say, we needed to negotiate with the Americans or we're going to destroy our country. He was immediately attacked by the Revolutionary Guards, who said no negotiations with the Americans. Now members of parliament have jumped in and accused the IRGC of destroying the country. This is happening openly in the Iranian public.
4: So that's pretty unprecedented, isn't it?
13: Yeah, no question. Well, this is what's happening is that they're used to negotiating with Obama and with Biden, and they're used to just making deals, cheating, lying about what they said. They lied on the memorandum of understanding with Trump, with President Trump, but President Trump is used to people breaking deals and knowing how to handle it. And so that's what he's doing, is that he knows he can't trust me, but they did a deal. The deal's meaningless because they're going to break, which is what General Jack Keane has said. And so you just go forward with the plan they have, which is a plan to destroy the regime. And once you destroy the regime, like you did in Venezuela, where you change the regime, you change the world for the better.
4: I guess we're going to have, now there's a big debate on, you know, what would be happening next. So the president says after, you know, I expect strikes to begin, according to the Wall Street Journal, after the midterm. And my sense is we don't do anything comprehensively without the IDF. Farley Weiss, do you agree?
13: Yeah, I think that after the midterms, I think that everything is, all the constraints kind of are off. And I think that they feel they're going to first weaken them so much with the economic sanctions that it'll be a much easier military fight after the midterms. By the time they've so weakened the regime with the infighting that you described and Peter Schweitzer described, they're going to be weaker because the RIGC thought we could just keep saying, doing deals, breaking deals, just keep going forward like this. And the Trump, President Trump has said, no, we're going to have strangle, destroy your economy. And we're going to get those ships through. So their only bargaining power was stopping the ships through Hormuz. Now that that's ended, the fact is they have no bargaining. They have no leverage. President Trump holds all the cards, and he's using them.
4: Yeah, I want you to hear this real quick. Jack Keane, 33.
5: We've got to finish them is, I think, the only thing that makes sense here. Not just the economic, which is very good, blockade and Bessent, but also we're going to have to finish there with our military objective. Combined, I think we can put them on a path and set the conditions for their collapse. Bring in the CIA and the Mossad, undermine this regime rather significantly, and help the Iranian people to arm themselves and overthrow it. That is absolutely an achievable goal.
4: Farley, real quick.
13: Yeah, I completely agree. It's something that I think President Trump agrees. President Trump is, I think he wants to weaken them with sanctions before the election and then attack afterwards.
4: Farley Weiss, thanks so much. When we come back, inside the Texas Senate race and so much more, including another caravan heading towards our border. No joke.
17: Live from the WHIO News Center, this is Miami Valley's News at 9:30. It's our top local story, closing arguments today in a Miami County murder trial.
2: Tracking more warming temperatures, I'm Storm Center 7 meteorologist Ryan Miranda. When those temps crash back down in the Storm Center 7 forecast coming up.
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17: A crash is causing some problems in both directions of 75 in a part of Piqua this morning. If you're heading south, you'll want to take the exit onto Ash Street as the crash is just a bit after this exit here. And if you're heading north, you'll want to exit onto County Road 25A to avoid getting stuck in this. These stories and more coming up. I'm Sierra Lawson. 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
17: And it's our top local story. Closing arguments are underway in the murder trial of Caleb Flynn out of Miami County. Yesterday, a timeline was created of the night before Ashley Flynn's murder, where the defense claims Caleb was sleeping in another room before waking up to gunshots and then calling police. News Center 7's Taylor Robertson.
11: The prosecution argues that Caleb is the one who shot the gun. The defense raised questions about the evidence not collected.
18: Is there a reason why gunshot residue testing was not done as one of the first priorities when you arrived on scene?
17: We will continue following closing arguments as they continue this morning. And a Dayton man is admitting to causing a deadly chain reaction crash last year. 34-year-old Alexander Hernandez pleading guilty to aggravated vehicular homicide, aggravated vehicular assault, and OVI. Prosecutors say he was speeding on Smithville Road last September when he ran a red light and hit another car. This pushed those cars into a parked car at a Domino's restaurant, killing 43-year-old James Moody. Hernandez will spend at least the next 4 years in prison, at least 1 year on probation, have his license suspended for the rest of his life, and is being ordered to pay a fine. And happening now, the 7 Circle of Kindness blood drive in Dayton. The American Red Cross says every 2 seconds, there's at least one person in the U.S. that needs a blood donation.
0: The blood drive will go from 8 a.m. this morning till 6 p.m. at the Red Cross in Dayton on West 1st Street. Walk-ins are welcome as well, but organizers recommend that people sign up first. We have that information for you there on WHIO.com.
17: And that's News Center 7's Nick Foley reporting. And also happening today, the city of Moraine is looking for volunteers to help with their community cleanup. People are being asked to walk through Wax Park to pick up any litter to help beautify the area. The event starts at 6 this evening at the park's entrance. No registration is needed. Trash bags, gloves, and water will all be provided.
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17: And President Trump is planning a visit to Montgomery County this weekend. Republicans are expecting a large crowd of people at Butler High School in Vandalia as he rallies for Senator John Husted, campaigning against Sherrod Brown.
10: A recent Bowling Green State University poll shows the election is too close to call, with Sherrod Brown having a slight advantage. Cedarville University's Center for Political Studies Director Mark Caleb Smith says the fact that Trump is coming to the Miami Valley shows Republicans are worried that's the case.
17: And that's News Center 7's Cody Butler. The event is taking place on Saturday at 3:30. Miami Valley's most accurate and dependable forecast. Here's Storm Center 7 meteorologist Ryan Mirando.
2: Our Tuesday today, it's a bright and sunny day ahead with temperatures into the mid-70s this afternoon. That's seasonable and about 3 degrees warmer than yesterday. Tomorrow morning starts in the mid to low 50s. I'm Storm Center 7 meteorologist Ryan Mirando for Dayton's Severe Weather Station 1290 and 95.7 WHIO.
17: And the latest scan of the live Doppler 7 radar is all clear and sunny throughout the Miami Valley this morning. Right now it's 54 degrees in Xenia, 57 in downtown Dayton. Our next scheduled news in less than 15 minutes and immediately when it breaks. 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
1: The Republicans do have a big spending advantage, but is it too late? The Democrats have a generic ballot advantage of 8 points, but in the battleground states before this latest edition of additional Republican seats, their advantage was 2 points. The Republicans have the advantage of running against DSA Democrats, but are they going to do it effectively? And so on. There are just lots of issues that are up there where each party seemingly has an advantage, but the question is, are they going to be able to execute in such a way as to make them an advantage?
2: Yeah, that would be interesting. That's what's at stake in the next 30 days. Joining us now, Lieutenant Colonel Alan West. Republicans got to say, hey, we got money, but Democrats say we have momentum. Where would you rather be right now, Colonel West?
3: Well, I will always like to be on the side of the better messaging and momentum, and I think that that is what you have for the Republicans, and they do have the means by which to flip that, but they just got to do better messaging, and you talked about that today on Fox and Friends. I was watching you. I think that one of the things Republicans should do right now is to take this whole affordability issue, and as you understand in judo, you always try to take your opponent's strength, his weight, and you know use it against him. We've got to take that word and flip it against the Democrats. We need to go back and remind American people about what affordability looked like during the Biden administration. Yes, without a doubt, the gasoline prices are back up, and we need to do what is necessary to get that Strait of Hormuz flow going. But if you turn it back over to these same people, this is what affordability means to them. It's not just about turning everything back over to the government, rent control, housing, and things of that nature. Their policies are going to once again make things unaffordable. Just point to the quote-unquote Affordable Care Act, which is an unaffordable care act, and we see all the problems that we have had with that.
2: So right now, let's take a look at the Texas race that you know intimately. You're in Texas, very involved with the electorate. Right now, the Senate race is 47-46 going to the Texas Southern poll, which the Fox Brain Room approved, saying it's a valid poll. So between the 15th and 19th, likely voters, it is a 1-point race. Here's Tallarico doing the best he can to sound like a Republican.
4: This person is not available. If you would like to leave an additional message, please reply after the tone.
5: Hey, Ken, it's James. I'm calling to invite you to a debate on Fox News. Texans start voting in less than a month, and they deserve to hear from both of us before they do. I've accepted 4 local TV debates, but we haven't heard from you, and we're running out of time. So if Fox News is where you'll be most comfortable, I'll be there, because I think it's that important. Brett Baer can moderate, we can both take questions, and Texans can hear from us directly.
2: That's he's doing stunts. Yesterday he was in front of a gas pump, and he's saying, look at the price of this. Donald Trump said, I want to lower your gas prices. He hasn't. And now he says he wants to work with Donald Trump on the border, and says the border has always been a problem. And he says, I no longer think you need a state tax, even though he said he wanted a state tax.
3: Yeah. Well, this is him trying to pivot, and he thinks about the fact that 2 years ago, Donald Trump won 12 or 14 of those border counties because they don't want to go back to those policies, and everyone knows the record. And so that's why it's so important. You can have all the money, but if you're not effectively messaging, it doesn't mean anything. And so here you have James Tallarico, who has a voter record that is clear, and everyone understands it, but most people don't know about it. And so he is able to go out there and put out messages like he just did. And furthermore, this past weekend, they had a historical Black College and University football classic game at the Cotton Bowl. And guess who was there? And guess who was not there? James Tallarico was there at that game, and Ken Paxton, most people don't know where he is. And so I think that that's the problem. You can have all the money in the world, but if you're not effectively messaging, it's not going anywhere.
2: Yeah, if you're lazy, I have no time for you. And that's what it seems like he is. Here's Karl Rove just ripping Paxton.
6: If John Cornyn were the nominee, this race would be over. But, when you got a guy who's got multiple girlfriends and $200,000 worth of improvements in his house from a corrupt business guy for whom he does favors. I mean, my personal favorite is the Uber account in the name of David P. Since he drives around in a car that has SO4 license plates, it made it a little difficult to have assignations with one of his mistresses. So the corrupt business guy gives him the fake Uber account, and that the records of that are now in his impeachment proceedings. So we know how often he went to have sex with Laura Olson. I mean, where can you make this shit up? I mean, really.
7: Like you said, these are all allegations that came up at his House impeachment or Senate impeachment trial in 2023. He was ultimately acquitted by the Republican.
6: He was acquitted in the Republican Senate, found guilty in the Republican House, and now it's in the court of public opinion, and that's why this is a race.
2: Yeah, so it's still a 1-point race. Having said all that, obviously, when he came out and said, and has been big critical of George Bush, when Bush is doing fundraisers, he just skips over the Paxton campaign, and Karl Rove is not impressed with, never been impressed with Paxton.
3: No, he's not. And as a matter of fact, you even have Senator Cornyn out there speaking against, Paxton as well. So there's a little angst there between what some people call a GOP establishment, the Bush role, yeah, cabal that is there in Texas. And I think that what you will end up seeing is that, you know, Ken Paxton will underperform in the ballot against some of the other Republicans that are out there. I think that you'll see, you know, the governor, Greg Abbott, have a good turnout and a good showing, but Ken Paxton will not be able to get to that point. And so, you know, most people, it's going to be hard, but I think the more you will have some folks that will say, I'm voting against Tallarico more so than voting for Ken Paxton. But again, he's got to get out. He's got to make his case. And he needs to explain some of these things, and he needs to show some remorse. That's one of the big conversations I have with friends and people, especially even at my church.
2: Yeah, and still, I keep hearing from people in Texas, and you live there, but Ken Paxton is so popular in Texas. Remember George P. Bush, you know, a great guy, Hispanic heritage, famous family, yeah, friends with Trump, not, you know, him and his dad and Trump famously had a rivalry, but he was all in, but he lost by about 20 points in the to Paxton. He never got close to getting that attorney general spot. And the people point out that he's never lost a statewide race, and now it's within 1 point with everything you said being true. So that's another thing to keep in mind. I thought Harry Enten, believe it or not, on CNN said this about everyone talking about Trump and he's lame duck and he's not as popular and people staying away. Listen to this, cut 10.
8: Say they're certain to vote in 2026. Again, 71% of Democrats say they are certain, in fact, to vote in 2026. And look at this. MAGA Republicans, the same. It's simpatico. MAGA GOP on Trump. In the 2024 election versus Kamala Harris, he got 99% of the MAGA GOP vote. Perhaps surprisingly, I might have thought it would be 100%, but it was 99%. Compare that to his approval rating now with the MAGA GOP. It's 98%. That is, there's been no real decline in MAGA support for the president of the United States.
2: So that's what everyone's saying. Oh, he doesn't have his base anymore. They're fractured. The podcasters turned on him. It just doesn't show up on a CNN poll. Believe me, they would love to say that.
3: Yeah, they would. And I think what is so important, and I think the president tried to stress that when he had the midterm rally there in Dallas, was his policies are on the ballot. Maybe not him personally, but the policies on the ballot. And we already know what happened in the final 2 years of his first term when it was just impeachment, impeachment, impeachment, and everything came to a screeching halt. So I think that's one of the messages. And again, if you want to try to do anything, take away this affordability argument of the left and try to say, hey, look, you know, here's the guy that's trying to put more money into your pocket. Yes, this thing with Iran is not going in the way that I want it. We see the gasoline prices, diesel prices going up, food commodity prices going up. But at least you have more money in your pockets as opposed to the Green New Deal and the things of Biden administration and taking money out of your pockets.
2: So let's just look at the, I know you're into, you have the war background, you wear the camouflage, but let's talk about the economic war. So far, now inflation is up 70% since the war started in Israel. The real, 2.2 million. For every dollar, you need 2.2 million reals, right? Mm-hmm. And then when it comes to oil exports, they have 260,000 barrels. They would give it a day. It was up 1.7 prior to the war. Now, most of that stuff is being locked out, being unable to ship out, and they're just about done with the ships that were on the other side of the blockade that were being delivered to China. And I know the president, behind closed doors, let China know, not okay. It doesn't do any good to go public with China. It's counterproductive. They got this pride thing happening. That's not the combination that works with them. Maybe it works with Putin, or they just, he understands toughness too. But I think there was a lot of pressure on China to knock it off, and now there's economic pressure. And you know why, Colonel? Why else would they have come back with two proposals in 3 days? Why are they giving four American network interviews if they were sitting so pretty? The Strait is almost up to the same flow of oil and gas prior to the conflict.
3: You see, and that's why I would have made the economic pressure right along with the military pressure. That should have been something that we did right at the beginning, because, you know, that's the thing about in the military. You want to try to hit your enemy in every way, shape, form, and fashion from every avenue that you possibly can. And at that strategic level where the president sits, it's not just about the military pressure you bring around, but it is about the economic pressure. That should have been something we have been doing, you know, from the onset of the 28th of February. But now it's starting to take effect, and hopefully we can once again get more of that oil that is out. But I think that one of the lessons that we have learned here is we have got to get our refining capacity increased here in the United States of America. We really do have to work on that thing called energy independence, because I think we still are just not there yet. We have all the resources, but it's about the refining capability and capacity to include the diesel.
2: But I hear you, but yet we haven't built a new refinery since the 70s. We're always shutting them down. California, yeah, they basically shut them all down. So why is it cost effective to drill, but not to refine, when you're guaranteed business, especially with Venezuela now?
3: Yes, and that's the point that I think we should be looking at. And I think that's a great thing that the president could come out and say, here's my lesson learned from this. We have got to do better. Just the same as he's building this new steel factory that you all mentioned, we need to talk about our refining capability. And again, put California on their heels and say, look, one of the problems is that we have California just restricting and restraining our refining capability capacity. So you have these quote-unquote leftists, these Democrats, these blue states, that are keeping us from being able to lower the price of the pump, price of the gas at the pump. And it's their policies that are doing that. They're the ones that are not for affordability.
2: Yeah, I mean, that's what you got to find a way to do, because if you look at the numbers and what people cared about, 34% cost of living, 14% say economy, 6% say immigration, 7% say I'm voting because of Trump, against or for. The war in Iran, just 4% of the people

0: And of course, for whatever reason, we see the Marxist left here joining hands with the Communist Chinese Party.
1: All right. Lastly, on trade, the President of the United States, it looks like we're putting tariffs on Canada. The trade war continues. That will definitely affect Iowa, Ohio, Maine, and Michigan. The President says, well, we'll probably get a deal soon. I'm not in a rush. They say that you take those states, it's $188 billion in commerce. Canada's Trump's Canada import ban has bans wine from Canada, cider, beer, other alcohol, non-alcoholic beer, motorcycles, whey protein, and molasses. Canada's put tariffs on our goods, too. They pulled all American liquor off the Canadian shelves. There'll be Canadian, there's existing Canadian tariffs on U.S. autos will remain, as well as aluminum. So this battle continues.
0: Yeah. I just don't understand why, with our neighbors to the north, we cannot just have free and fair trade. To me, let's sit down and be adults and just say, hey, look, enough of this tariff stuff. Let's just have equal and fair and free trade between our respective countries. Let's make it beneficial to our respective citizens and stop going back and forth. And you know, for Canada to start, you know, trying to court China or, you know, just trying to go into the European Union, things of this nature, I don't think that works to their benefit in the long run. So, again, I just hope we can get some adults in the room.
1: I know. And you land that plane. So that's why I just think between the Iran war being very volatile and the Canadian deal being very doable, things could really change a lot in 30 days. So that's why anyone who says anything's locked up is just not, they're rooting more than analyzing.
0: Yeah, it's not locked up, and everyone knows that. So I'm not going to be dancing in the end zone, but I think that this is going to be a tough election cycle, and hopefully the American people will vote for their best interests and not the interests of propaganda and ideologies.
1: All right, go get him. Lieutenant Colonel Alan West, thanks so much.
0: Thank you, Brian. Bye-bye.
1: Back in a moment.
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10: 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One person is hurt following a fire at a Honda facility in Anna yesterday. A prison sentence for a man who caused a deadly chain reaction crash in Dayton last year. And closing arguments starting this morning in the trial of a man accused of murdering his wife in Tip City. Full details on these stories and more. Our next scheduled newscast is at 10 o'clock. I'm Sierra Lawson, WHIO Continuing News.
11: 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Andy, what do you think?
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2: Bright sunshine out there for our Tuesday. Seasonable high temperatures today into the mid-70s. I'm tracking more cool weather for our Wednesday morning down in the mid to low 50s. I'm Storm Center 7 meteorologist Ryan Mirando.
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5: School has an unbelievable football season and is considered a college football playoff material. The next season, that same team has a schedule that is playing well-known teams like Notre Dame or Alabama, who are drawing a significant crowd and increased fan interest and demand. This amendment would prevent that small schools whose fans believe they are playoff material from being able to respond to that fan interest and build revenues that could be put back in the university and back into the student athletes. And critically, the revenue that is shared with student athletes comes from ticket sales. So capping the prices on ticket sales would reduce the revenue that is available to student athletes. I encourage members to vote no.
6: Is fixed prices. It fixed prices on everybody. Why don't we do something for the fans, for God's sakes?
7: All time is expired.
6: The price fixing bill. Out of order, Mr. President?
7: Yes, substantially.
6: Okay.
8: Senator Kennedy, let everybody know, listen, you just did college sports reform, but what about fan reform? So if you have a $47 million budget, somehow you got to get that revenue. And a lot of those tickets are getting, are pricing the students out and some of the families out. So that's what he's trying to say. The other thing that people want to include it is mandatory men and women sports. You got to stop that. But there are about 29 states out there that still allow it on a case-by-case basis, which is nuts. But if you got involved in that and go for the perfect bill, I love Senator Kennedy, everything gets stopped up. And it is a bipartisan bill. So you got 77 votes. What happens is if you start saying that, you lose the votes. But are you fighting separately for that? Yeah, you're doing it. But this is the type of bill, and everyone says, why are you working on sports and so many other things? Well, why not? It matters. Tell me how many people in the South, especially in red states, care about college sports. I mean, 75%. So it's not a priority. It doesn't get the price of groceries down. But maybe it saves the sports so we don't just see LSU against, you know, Florida's of the world and all these 1AA schools and Division II swimming teams and Division III gymnastics teams and wrestling squads don't have to disband. It's because you have to have a football program or no program. And then you factor in Title IX, where Title IX essentially says if you got to have men and women have to have the equal number of athletes. So if you factor in Title IX and the money, college sports are just really AAA. It'll be AAA college sports for basketball and football and lacrosse in some markets. So I think this is a great thing. I want to see the House pass it, and it's going to just show the government can do something right. And by the way, they were asked to help because the NCAA was powerless.
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3: 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It's our top local story. Closing statements happening in a Miami County murder trial.
2: Tracking high pressure over the next 48 hours, I'm Storm Center 7 meteorologist Ryan Miranda. When it breaks down and our next rain chance arrives in the Storm Center 7 forecast coming up.
17: Looks like I-75 in the Piqua area has now cleared up. That's good news. But on Route 36 westbound, we have a closure in both directions due to a reported semi-crash. Jason Michaels, WHIO Triple Team Traffic.
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3: And it's our top local story. Closing arguments happening this hour in the Miami County murder trial of Caleb Flynn. This comes after the defense did not call any of their own witnesses.
18: Monday, jurors watched Caleb Flynn's interrogation video where he explains his timeline of events. He claims someone broke into their home and shot Ashley. Investigators think Caleb is lying. The state says Caleb made up the story about someone breaking into their home, arguing that he is the one who shot Ashley.
3: And that's News Center 7's Taylor Robertson. You can follow the live trial along with us by heading to the live stream we have at WHIO.com. WHIO News Time is 10:02. It's now 61 degrees in downtown Dayton. And a man will spend the next 4 years behind bars after pleading guilty to causing a deadly chain reaction crash in Dayton. Prosecutors say Alexander Hernandez was under the influence when he sped through Smithville Road last September, running a red light and hitting 43-year-old James Moody. This pushed Moody's car into another car parked at a Domino's restaurant, leaving him dead. Hernandez is also being ordered to pay a fine, has his license suspended for the rest of his life, and will also spend at least a year on probation. And happening now, the Seven Circle of Kindness Blood Drive in Dayton.
19: In the U.S., the Red Cross says someone needs blood every 2 seconds. We're hoping to get even more donors involved this year than we saw last year. The blood drive goes from 8 a.m. until 6 today at the Red Cross in Dayton on West 1st Street. Walk-ins are welcome.
3: And that's News Center 7's Letitia Perry. 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To Shelby County, one person is sent to a hospital following flames at a Honda facility. This happening at the Honda engine plant in Anna yesterday morning. The building's internal fire response team says they were able to quickly put out that fire. The company did not say how this person is doing or what started this fire, but they do say there is no longer a risk to any of its workers.
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3: And state lawmakers are making sure the details surrounding data center deals are all public in the new No Secrets for Data Centers Act.
7: This bill takes aim at what companies and government officials can keep secret. Congressman Greg Landsman says that the measure is to protect our communities, and if passed, it would prevent government officials from using non-disclosure agreements to hide details about a data center project.
3: And that's News Center 7's Nick Foley reporting. WHIO News Time is 10:04. 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
3: 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A reminder, this hour's $1,000 keyword is win. That's W-I-N, win. Enter it now and you can win a grand for groceries from WHIO. 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Now, the Miami Valley's most accurate and dependable forecast. Here, Storm Center 7 meteorologist Ryan Morando.
2: It's bright and sunny for our Tuesday out there. High of 75 degrees, exactly where we should be for this time of the year as things continue to be a bit warmer. Tomorrow morning for our Wednesday, we start in the mid to low 50s. Partly cloudy with a high of 79 for our Wednesday. Hello, October on Thursday. Breezy winds out of the south push highs 10 degrees above average, near 84. Then Friday, high temperatures drop into the 60s with widespread rain that moves through on Friday. Even a few more lingering showers left Saturday morning with a high of 65. I'm Storm Center 7. Meteorologist Ryan Morando for Dayton's Severe Weather Station 1290 and 95.7 WHIO.
3: And the latest scan of the live Doppler 7 radar is all clear, sunny, cool, and beautiful throughout the Miami Valley this morning. Right now it's 61 degrees in Sydney, 60 in downtown Dayton. Our next scheduled news in less than 15 minutes and immediately when it breaks. I'm Sierra Lawson on 1290 and 95.7 WHIO, Dayton's News and Talk. 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
0: WHIO is giving away a grand for groceries with your next chance happening at noon today. 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It's Brian Kilmeade.
8: Hi, everyone. So glad you're there. It's the Brian Kilmeade Show coming from Midtown Manhattan, heard around the country, around the world. We are going to keep you up to date on what's happening in the most exciting midterms that I can remember, certainly most impactful. And they're really bizarre. This is really a bizarre year because of this war that started hot and now it's just been a standoff, stare down. I think we got the advantage when I'll give you some reasons why. And then we have the Clancy trial starting up, but the midterm elections are. And we're seeing if there's going to be a future for that Clancy trial, which the country seems to be obsessed with. Woman who strangled her three kids and jumped out a window. And the question is, did she know what she was doing? Is it insanity? And they got the vilifying of a juror. He got all the dramatics that probably wouldn't be worthy of a legal TV series, because you never think jurors would be considered the bad guys, but they seem to be. But just on the midterm elections, you got the communism, socialism, legitimate candidates who are likely to win their elections, who are going to be just like independent candidates if they actually get through for Democrats and they actually get the majority. So we have all that going on. And we do a simulcast with Stuart Varney and Brian Gaffney's going to be here. He's got a brand new book as we get ready for the baseball playoffs on Knuckleball. So let's get to the big three.
1: Number three.
4: We hope it's an engineering problem. I believe it's an engineering problem. I know it's an engineering problem. And we all need to hope that it's an engineering problem. If it's not an engineering problem, it's not solvable.
5: Right.
4: And so the fact that all of these companies still are advancing the state of the art is because they also believe it's solvable.
8: Jensen Huang of NVIDIA talking about the AI. Not worried about it. Should be concerned. You should be responsible, but do not stop. AI CEOs are heading to the White House as they try to regain their public's confidence. And super intelligence, I hope, is the new term we all use.
1: Number two.
24: I think if you look at both of these countries, Trump's hard line is leading to fragmentation and disorientation in these countries. In Iran, they're openly feuding now.
8: That is true, and that is Peter Schweizer, Iran, expecting an answer today from the Trump team as they have a new proposal submitted, different from the one they did from 2 days ago, which shows a desperation while there are fresh signs inside Iran of strife amongst the evil leadership.
1: Number one.
25: The president could start driving messages that are helpful as opposed to unhelpful messages like, I love data centers and I love AI. If that happens, maybe things will change. But right now, I'd say Democrats would pick up at least 25 House seats net. And at least 6 Senate seats net.
8: That is Mark Halperin getting aggressive. GOP comes out spending as the final sprint to November. And Trump, it really hinges on his record. If he can emphasize what he's accomplished while landing the plane of the Canadian deal, as well as the right deal with Iran, that would change everything. Joining us now is Michael Goodwin, the New York Post. And we'll talk about what's happening here in New York, because I know it is a national story. Governor Hochul and Mondami and the president speaking. But Mondami is what Bruce Blakeman's really running against, because Kathy Hochul is scared to death of this mayor. And Bruce Blakeman, who wants to be the next governor, is trying to put them together. It's not helpful that the president's actually being friendly to the mayor, although it's probably good for the country. Michael Goodwin joins us now. Welcome back, Michael.
26: Thank you, Brian.
8: So do you think the die has been cast on the midterms yet?
26: Perhaps. To the extent that there, I don't see that there's much the president can do between now and November. We're talking about really a month at most. I mean, early voting starts pretty soon in some states. So I think the problem is that Iran is calling the shots. And Iran, of course, does not want Trump to win, to have more power. So I suspect they will do what they can between now and
8: I don't think they're calling the shots, Michael. They're not. I mean, if you don't have two peace proposals if you're calling the shots.
26: Well, I mean politically in America, because there's not much time to fix the energy shortage and the price rises. Those are the two things that are bedeviling the economy and that are hurting the president and all Republicans by extension. So in that sense, I think Iran is in the driver's seat for the next 5 weeks or so as to whether the war continues, it returns to the sort of kinetic activity, or whether it stays quiet through the midterms, which the president surely hopes for.
8: Yeah, I want you to hear what Peter Schweitzer says. He's finding out that's happening inside Iran. Cut 36.
24: I think if you look at both of these countries, Trump's hard line is leading to fragmentation and disorientation in these countries. In Iran, they're openly feuding now. You had the top military aide to the Iranian president, General Safavi, come out and say, we needed to negotiate with the Americans or we're going to destroy our country. He was immediately attacked by the Revolutionary Guards who said no negotiations with the Americans. Now members of parliament have jumped in and accused the IRGC of destroying the country. This is happening openly in the Iranian public.
8: And the Iranian said, the foreign minister said, don't have direct talks. He evidently did talk directly. They hopped on four different American networks, including Fox, to explain their side of the story. So I get the sense that there's something going on there that they can't control.
26: That may be, Brian. That would be great if there were an internal revolution against the IRGC, and then people would be free to demonstrate as well. But I'm just not sure of the impact of anything between now and November that would change the dynamics of that have been in play now for months in terms of the president's popularity on the economy. And the war, of course, remains very unpopular.
8: But only 4% of the American public says that's the reason why they're going to vote for or against. The number one issue is grocery prices. Number two is gas. Number four is housing. Number five is health care costs, which is interesting before where we start. Let's talk about what's happening with the governor's race here in New York. It looks like to be a 9-point race between 7 and 9 points. What does Blakeman have to do to close the gap? Because Hochul is not an effective governor, and she seems scared to death of their socialist mayor.
26: Yes, and she is, and she's counting on him to help push her over the line with his radical voters, and that's who she's courting. That's why she has turned left on everything, and he's got this. The Post has a story today about his army of influencers going to target individual businessmen in the city as a way to kind of hopefully drive them out of the city. Somewhat what they tried to do with Ken Griffin when they passed the theater terror tax. So this is a nasty move. And just like what Mamdani calling Israel a genocide state and wanting to arrest Netanyahu, Hochul is quiet. And that quiet says, I either agree with you or I don't disagree with you strongly enough to do anything about it. And I think that's the hook that Blakeman needs to keep emphasizing. The marriage of convenience between Hochul and Mamdani, he's got to run against both of them. And it's upstate he's doing that because Mamdani is not popular in the Republican districts, of course. But I think he's got to do a better job in downstate, in the city and the close-in suburbs, because Mamdani is a drag for a lot of people, a lot of Democrats who may not know how closely Hochul is depending on him. So I think that's a point that Blakeman needs to keep emphasizing.
8: Yeah, and the fact is, when you have the prices in New York are not going down, the grocery stores are not happening, the rents are not frozen, the buses are not free, you wonder at some point, were people going to look around? Then he says, I'm going to start taxing you if you have a second home here and don't live here, and had the worst rollout you could possibly remember. Now he's being examined by landlords who are suing to find out if the board, independent board, was actually tilted towards him before they voted to freeze rents. And that's just going to make the housing situation worse. Right now, they don't have a crime problem, but if they continue to deny police officers overtime while refusing to put staff in another academy, that's exactly what they're going to have.
26: Well, and also these homeless encampments are spreading, and he won't let the police rouse them. And that is a problem because neighborhoods are neighborhoods. And Hochul, again, is silent. He calls Israel a genocide state. She says she's a strong supporter of Israel, but does not condemn him. Now, you can have it both ways. That's what Blakeman needs to explain.
8: Absolutely. Michael Goodwin, thanks so much. Appreciate it.
26: My pleasure, Brian. Thank you.
8: Read them in the New York Post. When we come back, I'll be able to take some of your calls, 1-866-408-7669. And then Brian Gaffney joins us. Got a brand new book out talking about the School of Hard Knocks, My Three Sons and Baseball's Wildest Pitch. Of course, that's the knuckleball. He'll be with us. He'll be with us in 10 minutes. You're next.
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3: 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A man is heading to prison for a deadly chain reaction crash in Dayton last year. And closing statements are underway in the trial of a Tip City man accused of shooting his wife dead. Full details on these stories and more. 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I'm Sierra Lawson, WHIO Continuing News.
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2: Bright sunshine out there for our Tuesday. Seasonable high temperatures today into the mid-70s. I'm tracking more cool weather for our Wednesday morning down in the mid to low 50s. I'm Storm Center 7 meteorologist Ryan Mirando.
3: 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It's 64 degrees in Dayton at 1024 on 1290 and 95.7 WHIO.
0: Talk show that's getting you talking. You're with Brian Kilmeade.
11: Another thing I think that is very unexpected is this relationship you have with President Trump. How did you do that, and can you help me?
15: Sorry, brother.
11: Like, if you texted him a selfie of us right now.
15: Jimmy, I love you, but I love housing more.
11: Okay.
8: And meanwhile, because that president would not have thought that was funny at all, because president really dislikes him. There's just no question. So he was Mondamizan. He's looked at, I mean, he's got 53% approval rating right now. He's got 53% approval rating in New York City. The rest of the state, it's in the 40s or 30s. But that's why he gets applause in New York City. I mean, I don't think de Blasio would have gotten applause. You know, even though Giuliani, I think after 9/11 would have gotten applause. I don't know if Bloomberg gets applause, but this guy is so different and so radical, and you would think any Democrat would say, like Fetterman, listen, you're destroying the party. We're not socialists. You keep saying you're a socialist communist who hates Israel. We don't need that label. But he was on there trying to charm Jimmy Kimmel, and Jimmy Kimmel was trying to get him to unmask how he gets on with the president. He says, look, I got to give Mondami credit on this, both of them. I don't know why the president does gives Mondami this much slack. But he said, we both like New York. And I'm trying to revitalize Queens, and I need this complex turned around. And if he had sent a picture with him and Jimmy Kimmel, I'm telling you, the whole thing would have been done. So he was right about that. Patty, you're in Connecticut. Hey, Patty.
16: Hi. Thank you for taking my call. You know, in regard to what the president's doing in Iran, and I'll comment on Canada also, you know, I'm 100% behind what he's actually doing. I think they're both very good strategies. He's hitting them economically. It's having a lot of financial problems for them. They have no money come in. The oil is still going through. The strait is open. The president's got that open. I think time, and it's always showing success because they are all fighting within the country. And I think that is a perfect example of the strain that they're feeling from the president's strategies. And I think what may help a little bit at home is actually if we want the turnout in November to keep our president in place, to have the people that he needs to work with to continue what his plans are for us. And I think if we lessen some of the tariffs on Canada, we might be able to reduce some of the grocery prices in our country.
8: You said lessen or left? You said lessen or left?
16: I think it will lessen some of the strain on the American people so that they could better manage their budgets a little bit better and have a little bit more money to disperse between their groceries and rents and that kind of thing.
8: And that's why I say, and you're 100% right. Hey, that's why I say when people say this, the die's been cast or I think it's done. Charlie Cook was on Meet the Press or ABC and he said, well, yeah, the House is lost. Really? The House is lost? 18 seats are up, too close to call. There's four seats separating the both parties and the majorities. And if you can land the Canadian deal, the 21st deal, and then the 22nd could be Mexico, that could all be done in the next 15 days, maybe quicker. Gary, you're in Daytona Beach. Hey, Gary.
18: Hey, Brian. Thanks for taking the call. My wife's in the real estate business, and I always hear we don't chuckle. We find it amazing that a lot of the people find themselves that you always hear the 25 to 40. It's such a hard time either with rents or with purchasing their first home. A lot of them have put themselves in the position where when you run their numbers, a lot of them make fairly good salaries, but they have $1,800 a month in two car payments, and they have different subscriptions, and they forget about their college loans being counted. And by the time you're done, they don't qualify. You know, they're not going to be able to. Many of them, their lifestyles are upside down financially, and they blame it on, you know, they'll blame it on the administration. The housing prices are unaffordable, and there's no way we can buy a home.
1: I know. And right now you have rates at 7%, and that's a lot to do with the bond rating with the country, less to do with the raising of rates at overall. So that's got to be, this is something like the highest it's been since 2000. So we'll see. There are a few factors. I mean, there's some things that the president does have control and others he doesn't. And that works for the plus and minus on both sides. But the question is, if you could find a way to get things more affordable, this is one thing the president brought up, and I cannot believe Democrats voted against it. If you want to help students right now with loans, drop the interest rate. I have no idea why it's above the prime rate. It used to be, I think I remember correctly, before the government got involved, you had a bank. And I had a coupon book. And I had a coupon book. You rip the coupon, you get an envelope, and you write the check and you send it in. But the rates was below average. Now it's above prime. Why are you doing that? Why did the government take over these loans and then have the interest rate at prime? It should be below. So what the president offered to do, I think it was 3 months ago, did not get a lot of publicity, was knock it down to 2%. Right away, everyone's daily, monthly responsibility decreases on that spot. And you could even say bipartisan way of doing it. Now, a lot of these people aren't paying their loans anyway, so you can't say, well, with the interest, they might be losing money. Yeah, a little bit. But, you know, you're not supposed to be in the student loan money business to make money. It's supposed to allow people to pay for college. And the other thing is, don't go to a $70,000 college if you can't get any type of aid and you're on a paycheck to paycheck income and you got, like most kids getting out of high school, you get about $5,000 in the bank, if that, maybe $500 in the bank. You can't go to a $70,000 school and they'll give you student loans and parent loans to get you to that level, but then you got this extraordinary burden. So we're looking at a few of those things. So that's a couple of things when it comes to affordability. But guess what? Democrats didn't want to vote for it. Why? Because it would help things become more affordable. Why did they decide, why did they stop the Senator Husted's data center criteria? Because it would actually address a problem. They do not want any problem addressed. In fairness, President Trump looked at Joe Biden's idea of fixing the border and said, even though there were some things in it he agreed with, he told Republicans, forget it. He's led 4 million people in here illegally. He's looked the other way as the border collapsed. He sold off the piece of the wall the American people paid for pennies on the dollar. He is not going to get comprehensive immigration reform. No way. So in that way, they weren't going along with it. But on those other minor things, both sides could have taken credit. At one point, they got to start fixing things, don't you think? Talk a little baseball when we get back. Brian Gaffney's in here. His brand new book, Hard Knucks. That's KNUCKS. Come on.
3: 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It's our top local story, ending arguments happening in a Miami County courtroom.
4: Tracking more warming temperatures, I'm Storm Center 7 meteorologist Ryan Miranda. When those temps crash back down in the Storm Center 7 forecast coming up.
19: Route 36 westbound is closed both directions, about a mile beyond State Route 235. That's due to a semi crash. You'll want to use an alternate route. Jason Michaels, WHIO, Triple Team Traffic.
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3: And it's our top local story. Closing arguments happening this morning in the murder trial of Caleb Flynn, the man accused of killing his wife in Tipp City. News Center 7's Taylor Robertson has the latest.
21: Monday, the defense went through their timeline of what Caleb Flynn claims happened the night his wife, Ashley Flynn, was murdered. They started talking about the night before the murder, just before midnight. The defense says Caleb asked Ashley when she plans to go to bed. About an hour later, the defense says Ashley asked Caleb to sleep on the couch because he was coughing.
3: The defense then claims Caleb woke up to gunshots before calling 911, and the prosecution argues he's the one who shot the gun. We will continue to follow this as we hear more this morning. And a Dayton man is admitting to causing a deadly chain reaction crash last year. 34-year-old Alexander Hernandez pleading guilty to aggravated vehicular homicide, aggravated vehicular assault, and OVI. Prosecutors say he was speeding on Smithville Road last September when he ran a red light and hit another car. This pushed those cars into a parked car at a Domino's restaurant, killing 43-year-old James Moody. Hernandez will spend at least the next 4 years in prison, at least one on probation, have his license suspended for the rest of his life, and is being ordered to pay a fine. And happening now, the Seven Circle of Kindness blood drive in Dayton. The American Red Cross says every 2 seconds, there's at least one person in the U.S. that needs a blood donation.
5: The blood drive will go from 8 a.m. this morning till 6 p.m. at the Red Cross in Dayton on West 1st Street. Walk-ins are welcome as well, but organizers recommend that people sign up first. We have that information for you there on WHIO.com.
3: And that's News Center 7's Nick Foley reporting. And also happening today, a Siska pet food drive in Washington Township. In honor of Pet Hunger Awareness Day, the company is asking for donors to bring unopened dog and cat foods to the facility on Washington Church Road. The food will be used to support their on-site pet food pantry and mass pet food distributions. This is running until 7 o'clock this evening.
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3: And several big tech leaders are planning to talk AI with President Trump at the White House this afternoon.
20: President Trump, House Speaker Mike Johnson are expected to meet for lunch today with Meta CEO Mark Zuckerberg, OpenAI President Greg Brockman, among others. As there are new warnings that AI developments are moving too fast, OpenAI says it is canceling the release of its latest model over safety concerns.
3: And that's Fox's Rich Edson reporting. Now, the Miami Valley's most accurate and dependable forecast, here's Storm Center 7 meteorologist Ryan Mirando.
2: Our Tuesday today, it's a bright and sunny day ahead with temperatures into the mid-70s this afternoon. That's seasonable and about 3 degrees warmer than yesterday. Tomorrow morning starts in the mid to low 50s. I'm Storm Center 7 meteorologist Ryan Mirando for Dayton's Severe Weather Station, 1290 and 95.7 WHIO.
3: And the latest scan of the live Doppler 7 radar is all clear and sunny throughout the Miami Valley this morning. Right now it's 65 degrees in Salina, 67 now in downtown Dayton. Our next scheduled news in less than 15 minutes and immediately when it breaks. 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
1: Welcome back, everyone. It's baseball season and post-baseball season, where you eliminate a lot of Major League Baseball, but focus on real sports fans get involved, even if your team's eliminated, if you love the sport. Brian Gaffney is one of those people. He's vice president of long-form programming at Fox News and author of a brand-new book called School of Hard Knucks, N-U-C-K-S, off the knuckleball, My Three Sons in Baseball's Wildest Pitch. Brian, what do you know about the knuckleball?
2: I think I know more about the knuckleball than anyone who has never thrown it.
1: Really?
2: Yes.
1: Well, what got you interested in it?
2: Came home one day, saw my kids throwing it in the backyard, and I was well aware as a kid growing up in that golden age.
1: Bill Niekro, Joe Niekro.
2: Wilbur Wood, all those guys.
1: Charlie Huff.
2: That this was a talent that could take someone who could only throw 65 miles an hour to the Hall of Fame.
1: Mm-hmm.
2: So when I see my kids doing this...
1: How old are they?
2: The oldest guy at the time is 12. This is the R.A. Dickey year. That's what got him out there, right? Everybody in the New York area was enthralled with this guy.
1: Who won the Cy Young?
2: Who won the Cy Young. Only knuckleballer ever to win the Cy Young. And when I saw this, I'm kind of a failed baseball player. I love the game, but didn't play very well. So I just put my shoulder into it and took us on a decade and a half long.
1: So you said, okay, listen, let's find out how to throw this, because they were just kind of winging it.
2: Right.
1: So you started coaching those three individually?
2: Coaching.
1: Your three sons.
2: Listen, I am in no position to teach my kids how to throw this thing. So I caught it, took a lot of shots to the face and to the body.
1: And it's impossible to catch.
2: It's very hard to catch. And I looked far and wide for someone who knew how to throw it, who could throw it. And that got us into this, almost this cult-like network of the old guys who are trying to keep the pitch alive. And before I know it, my kids are throwing with Phil Niekro and Charlie Huff, learning
1: really?
2: The pitch from them. Yeah.
1: And how'd you track them down?
2: The internet got on. There's a guy by the name of Chris Nolan, who's a minor league knuckler, who kind of has put together this network called Knuckleball Nation. He ran some clinics. He got us in touch and before some of these other guys. And, as I said, 10 years later, my little guy got pretty good. He's pitching in college, maybe the only knuckler pitching in college, or the only pure Phil Niekro throw at every pitch down the middle.
1: What kind of success did they have throughout the divisions and throughout their age groups?
2: My guys?
1: Yeah.
2: You know, I tell you what, going through youth baseball, face a lot of headwinds because a lot of coaches don't like it. You're sitting there out there in Little League with 12 kids on one team, 12 kids in the other team, all their parents there, and your kid is out there throwing this little loopy lollipop and everyone's scratching their head. But the older guy did well. I mean, he played through high school, got awards. The younger guy, as I said, he's got a college scholarship to throw it.
1: Wow, that's fantastic.
2: Yeah.
1: So what did you learn about this that made you so obsessed about it? What's the intriguing part of it?
2: I think a couple things. One is it's just the knuckleball is the most amazing sports underdog story.
1: In what way?
2: In the way that these guys, I mean, maybe the greatest ever, second greatest ever, Hoyt Wilhelm. His own, the Baltimore Orioles media relations director said he was the worst athlete ever to step on a major league field.
1: Hall of Famer.
2: So part of it is that. The other part of it is catching this thing. It's just, you can't really quite believe it. I don't know if you've ever caught one, but it changes directions in midair. It is the weirdest thing ever, and it's cool. When we got on this journey to see how far they could go, seeing my sons work really hard, because it's one thing to be able to throw it every so often with no spin, 60 feet, to be able to throw it for a strike, to be able to throw it without spin every time, because if you spin it once, that ball is not going to move and it's going to go.
1: Pitches, right?
2: Oh, yeah.
1: Right. So you became a society. In what way? What is it like?
2: It's, Ron Luciano, you remember him?
1: Sure.
2: The old ump. He used to call it almost a religious cult that just barely survives. So you had these guys, almost all of them turned to the pitch after their conventional skills failed them, so that they worked on this thing and they kind of caught lightning with it and went on to, whether it's playing the major leagues, but even some of the minor leaguers. There's one guy in the book who just learned it on the side, and he was teaching kids. He was a catcher. He was teaching kids how to throw it in one of these batting cage facilities. in walks by chance a scout from Detroit, sees him throwing there, and signs him out of nowhere. He went from, you know, basically living in his car to AAA. It's amazing stories.
1: What about Wakefield? Where does he fit in that?
2: Well, Wakefield is a couple things with Wakefield. First of all, one of the things that...
1: Former Red Sox pitcher.
2: Former Red Sox pitcher. He got signed as a power-hitting first baseman. Came up, quickly realized, as he put it, he was allergic to wood. That is, he can't hit with a wood level. Bat. With a wood bat, with the way he could hit with a metal bat in college. He's about to get cut. Throws a coach is about to bring him in to get cut and sees him throwing knuckleballs in the sidelines. And they said, here's the deal. You're either a knuckleballer or you're going. So, but as you look at him, he inspired so many other people who are still out there trying to throw it. That because, of course,
1: he pitched in the World Series, too, right?
2: He pitched in the World Series, but he came up his rookie year for the Pirates and had this truly phenomenal season where he goes 14-2, I think. He beat two Hall of Famers in the playoffs of the Braves. I think it was Glavin and twice. So it's an amazing story of someone, again, the most incredible knuckleball story. The knuckleballs are the most incredible underdog stories because these guys are done, finished, gone, and they get resurrected.
1: And what about when they lose it? Sometimes they have a knuckleball, and then the next year it's gone.
2: Yeah, that's...
1: And so what are the reasons for that? Has it been discussed?
2: You know, I think the reasons... There's a funny story where Dickey goes, you know, is learning from Wakefield, and Dickey says to Wakefield, do you ever worry that it's going to disappear forever? Phil Niekro used to talk about losing it for a couple weeks. You have to be so precise. Your mechanics have to be absolutely perfect because it's not just the wrist that can cause it to spin. It could be your motion, your the way your torso twist or what have you, so that it is a... there are tiny things that can go wrong at the beginning when you're releasing it that can create massive changes at the end. And that's why all these guys, I mean, they say the knuckleballers are the one group that are allowed to fraternize with the other teams when they are, when they're playing against them. They always let the knuckleballers go into each other's bullpens, give each other tips, even if they're on the other team.
1: Because of that society. What do the Niekros have that made them special?
2: Phil. Okay, so Phil's interesting. Phil is the only, as
1: pitched
2: far as...
1: He was 46, right, or 48?
2: Till he when he finished?
1: Yeah.
2: 47, unbelievable. He wins 318 games. Phil is the only knuckleballer that I know of, maybe Wilhelm, that actually threw it straight through as a kid. Every knuckleballer seems to learn it when they're 12.
1: Yeah.
2: Well, they learn it when they're 12 from their dad or they're watching Wakefield or someone. They set it aside. They get to the majors. They find out they've hit a wall, and then they go back to save their career. Phil is the only guy that is throwing it from... Mm-hmm. Seventh grade on. And as a matter of fact, he told my guys, you got to commit to this thing. So he's telling
1: he's still out there. Or did he pass away?
2: He passed away a couple years ago.
1: I remember Joe got caught with a file in his pocket.
2: Joe got caught with a file. Joe had a legit major league fastball. Half his career, he threw half knuckleballs, half fastballs.
1: Which makes it really deadly.
2: Although a lot of people say you got to throw it to really be a good knuckleballer, you have to throw it all the time. The great story about Joe Niekro is that when they built the Astrodome, no one really knows what causes the knuckleball to behave the way it does. They don't know exactly what does it. And there was a lot of speculation that a knuckleball would not work in a dome, no wind. Turns out that Joe Niekro's knuckleball worked better in the dome, which sort of caused people to go down sort of a rabbit hole in trying to
1: figure out what happened. And is there anyone doing it now in the major leagues real quick, Brian?
2: Matt Waldron was cut by the... San Diego Padres. I was hoping to see him in the playoffs. I think he got picked up by the Nationals, but he's the only one. It's going extinct.
1: School of Hard Knocks. It's a great book out now. Perfect time with baseball now in the postseason. Brian Gaffney, congratulations. Where can you get it?
2: Everywhere. Amazon.
1: Whatever.
2: Barnes & Noble stores, wherever. So
1: ask for Hard Knocks. They'll know what you're talking about. Thanks, Brian.
2: Thank you so much.
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7: 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On Cauchy, the Democratic Party has a 48% chance to control the Senate. 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

0: Shelby County Honda facility. A prison sentence given to the man who caused a deadly chain reaction crash in Dayton last year. And the prosecution and defense set to wrap up their arguments in a Miami County courtroom. Full details on these stories and more. Our next scheduled newscast is at 11. I'm Sierra Lawson, WHIO, continuing.
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5: Bright sunshine out there for our Tuesday. Seasonable high temperatures today into the mid-70s. I'm tracking more cool weather for our Wednesday morning down in the mid to low 50s. I'm Storm Center 7 meteorologist Ryan Mirando.
0: 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It's 68 degrees in Dayton at 1052 on 1290 and 95.7 WHIO.
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7: Hi, everyone. Welcome back. 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A lot of people, things going on. As you know, I'm located in New York with the most controversial mayor in force until Cynthia Rahman wins and beats Karen Bass, which will be another socialist mayor in another major city, which has been totally ineffective unless you're pro-homeless and pro-fiscal irresponsibility. That's what we're looking at now, so we'll talk about that now. Here's Stuart Varney introducing me.
8: Between the U.S. and China only, he said he will be signing a very powerful, his words, very powerful executive order on AI, and he will direct every federal agency to make their services integrate with America.gov. 10:51, here is Brian Kilmeade. Brian, Texas Senate candidate James Tallarico, he says he could win, a Democrat could win in the Senate seat from Texas. Tallarico says he's fighting for universal health care on biblical grounds. Listen to this.
9: When Jesus healed the sick, he didn't ask for a deductible. So when I fight for universal health care, I'm doing it on biblical grounds. When Jesus fed the hungry, he didn't price gouge to turn a profit. So when I say that no child in the state of Texas should go to bed hungry, I'm doing it on biblical grounds.
8: Brian Kilmeade is here. Polls show Tallarico's actually in the lead at the moment. He has momentum. Is Texas going to buy that?
7: I don't know if he has momentum anymore. He had a 4-point lead. He's down to one. And that came out a couple of days ago for likely voters. And that's where we're at right now. Now Paxton's going to have about 60 to 100 million, maybe more, pouring in. So we'll see if he does. If he actually starts campaigning hard and starts working six or eight stops a day, he should pull that out. But Tallarico, I think it's a real tough situation if you're going to cite the Bible and then cite practical programs in any civilized society. For example, Jesus, a carpenter, decides to do some healing for free. Please tell me what is analogous to Jesus doing what he did and U.S. healthcare or the U.K. universal healthcare

0: or the Canadian health care? Is guaranteeing health care eventually what Jesus would do? Because that's what the other systems do. If you have a need a hip operation, you get in line. I'm not sure if Jesus would make you get in line, but I just know that he wasn't forced to handle an entire population of people, and as well as communists and socialists. I'm pretty sure citing Jesus in healthcare isn't the most apt thing to do, especially unless he is Jesus himself, which according to reports, he's not. The other thing he's doing, which is a little crazy, is he wants to pretend to be a Republican. So, Stuart, he's saying, I'm going to work with Trump on the border. Really? Because you were for letting everybody in. I am for no longer for a state tax. Really? Because you said you were. And then you said that Jesus was non-binary, God was non-binary. Now you say I made a mistake. What point do you say you're pretending to be someone you're not? Because he never answered the question why you changed all your views, except for they're remarkably unpopular to the most of the people in Texas. And he did this thing. Now, if you have Zoram Amdani doing a fundraiser for you, please don't tell me you think that's going to sell in Texas. Have you walked and talked to anybody? I don't think he would get elected anywhere in Texas. He was doing a good job telling the other Democrats to stay away because he wants to look like a Republican or less like himself. And now by doing a giving into a fundraiser there and then going out to Hollywood to raise money, I think he drops the veil a little bit.
1: Have you seen that caravan that's formed? 600 people on their way from Honduras getting through into Mexico. Do they believe that if the Democrats do well in the midterms, the Democrats will just let them in again?
0: Yeah.
1: Is that what they're thinking?
0: I mean, you remember, then they marched across the border with Biden-Harris t-shirts. So these guys follow our election closer than most Americans.
1: Yes,
0: so he's heading up there thinking, okay, if Hakeem Jeffries is speaker, I'll be let in. I got news for you. They're completing the wall. Those Border Patrol has no idea who's president, whose party wins the midterms. They know who's the president, and you're not getting in. So those 600 should be stopped at the Mexican southern border. They shouldn't even get to the northern border. Mexico has been a real strong partner, and they have not. The reason why we don't need Remain in Mexico, Stuart, is because Mexico didn't let them get to Mexico. And they even are admitting, since we bolstered their border, their border cities are much more fiscally sane.
1: Heartbreak, killing me, but I've got to go. Brian, we'll see you next time. Thanks a lot.
0: All right, Stuart, thank you. All right, so we'll take a look at that. And what he was referring to is the 600 people coming up from Honduras, and they're holding up signs, and they look like fine people, but they just don't like Honduras anymore, and they're coming out. Now, that in a way is a failure of Honduras, because one of the first things we did is we sent emissaries down there to say, what's the problem with your country? What's it going to take to keep people here? And could you let them know if they come, they're getting sent right back and need you to accept them back? Where it's going to affect our trade relationship. And Honduras has been a great partner. El Salvador has been a great partner. Mexico has been a great partner. Soon, I hope Nicaragua will be a great partner. Venezuela is no longer the cesspool of urchins that have been crossing our border because they were throwing out their criminals, kicking them over here. That wasn't just a slogan for the campaign. That was 100% true. So this is what's important. When those caravans come to the border, it is a reminder of what was. We kind of got spoiled. When you fix something right away, in whether it's your house, your car, or your life, after a while, you go, okay, now it's fixed. You move on to the next problem. Trump fixed the border, and everybody that works for him, Tom Homan, Mark Wayne Mullen, have done such a great job at the border, picking up criminals and doing what they're doing. They're almost too aggressive now, according to some on the right and some of the Hispanic community. It's no longer an issue. It went from the third or second biggest issue to like 10th. So they're a little bit victims of their own success. But doing a few ads showing the way it was and comparing it to the way it is might show an administration that's hitting on all cylinders. That might be ad worthy, and they certainly have the money. I think the president's got close to $1 billion. 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Go to BrianKilmeade.com. Order my new book, United the States, available October 13th.
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8: 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It's our top local story. A jury deliberation soon to begin in a Miami County courtroom.
9: Tracking high pressure over the next 48 hours, I'm Storm Center 7 meteorologist Ryan Miranda. When it breaks down and our next rain chance arrives in the Storm Center 7 forecast coming up.
10: Heads up if your travels are on westbound Route 36 at 235. All lanes closed there due to a crash. Jason Michaels, WHIO, Triple Team Traffic.
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8: And it's our top local story, closing arguments coming to an end in the murder trial of Caleb Flynn out of Miami County. Yesterday, a timeline was created of the night before Ashley Flynn's murder, where the defense claims Caleb was sleeping in another room before waking up to gunshots and then calling police. News Center 7's Taylor Robertson.
12: The prosecution argues that Caleb is the one who shot the gun. The defense raised questions about the evidence not collected.
13: Is there a reason why gunshot residue testing was not done as one of the first priorities when you arrived on scene?
8: We will continue following the trial as it moves on to jury deliberations. WHIO News Time is 11:02. It's now 68 degrees in downtown Dayton. And a man will spend the next 4 years behind bars after pleading guilty to causing a deadly chain reaction crash in Dayton. Prosecutors say Alexander Hernandez was under the influence when he sped through Smithville Road last September, running a red light and hitting 43-year-old James Moody. This pushed Moody's car into another car parked at a Domino's restaurant, leaving him dead. Hernandez is also being ordered to pay a fine, has his license suspended for the rest of his life, and will also spend at least a year on probation. And happening now, the Seven Circle of Kindness blood drive in Dayton.
14: In the U.S., the Red Cross says someone needs blood every 2 seconds. We're hoping to get even more donors involved this year than we saw last year. The blood drive goes from 8 a.m. until 6 today at the Red Cross in Dayton on West 1st Street. Walk-ins are welcome.
8: And that's News Center 7's Letitia Perry. You can find more details on this at WHIO.com. To Shelby County, one person is sent to a hospital following flames at a Honda facility. This happening at the Honda engine plant in Anna yesterday morning. The building's internal fire response team says they were able to quickly put out that fire. The company did not say how this person is doing or how this started, but they do say there is no longer a risk to any of its workers.
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8: And a possible new clue in the missing Nancy Guthrie investigation in Arizona.
15: Investigators are reviewing a new possible ransom note nearly 8 months after Nancy Guthrie's disappearance. Police in Pima County, Arizona, not revealing when the possible note was sent, who it was addressed to, or its contents, but alluded to social media chatter.
8: And that's Fox's Lillian Wu reporting. WHIO News Time is 11:04. 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
8: 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Now with the Miami Valley's most accurate and dependable forecast, here's Storm Center 7 meteorologist Ryan Mirando.
9: It's bright and sunny for our Tuesday out there. High of 75 degrees, exactly where we should be for this time of the year as things continue to be a bit warmer. Tomorrow morning for our Wednesday, we start in the mid to low 50s, partly cloudy with a high of 79 for our Wednesday. Hello, October on Thursday. Breezy winds out of the south push highs 10 degrees above average, near 84. Then Friday, high temperatures drop into the 60s with widespread rain that moves through on Friday. Even a few more lingering showers left Saturday morning with a high of 65. I'm Storm Center 7. Meteorologist Ryan Mirando for Dayton's Severe Weather Station 1290 and 95.7 WHIO.
8: And the latest scan of the live Doppler 7 radar is all clear and sunny throughout the Miami Valley this morning. Right now it's 63 degrees in Springfield, up to 68 now in downtown Dayton. Our next scheduled news in less than 15 minutes and immediately when it breaks. 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
0: Hi, everyone. Brian Kilmeade here. Thanks so much for listening. Our chance to talk about what's happening locally before we get into it nationally. And we'll be talking about all that. It comes to 40th and 6th in Midtown Manhattan. It's one of those times where, yeah, so many things are happening in New York that end up being national news, one of which is a mayor of New York being really a power source of fundraising for a lot of these Democratic candidates. But you realize if Mayor Bondani is going to be fundraising for you, you have to live with the socialist label. That's what he's fundraising off. This hour, I'm going to be joined by Congressman Jim Jordan, chairman of the Oversight Committee, right now worried about, everybody worried about more about re-election. The House is not in, the Senate is. And with me right now in studio is Will Tebow, veteran of the Army 75th Regiment, former Palantir executive, currently director of the American Military Project at the Claremont Institute, and founder of the Escorial Solutions. Will, great to see you.
1: Yeah, thanks, Brian. Appreciate it.
0: First off, as you see what's going on in Iran right now, what role do you think that's playing in this whole midterm election?
1: I think it plays a big role. I think it's undeniable that Democrats see it as a wedge issue they can use to, at the very least, depress voter turnout for President Trump. But at the same time, I think the reality tells a little bit of a different story. It seems like oil and resource flows through the Strait of Hormuz are actually nearing pre-war levels. And if you really examine what's happening, is that the U.S. does have a stranglehold over Iran. There's a success.
0: Blockade of the blockade.
1: Exactly. And it gives us a degree of leverage because we've increasingly isolated Iran for the first time. This is a combination of diplomatic, economic, and military force to compel a foreign policy outcome. Now, it doesn't mean that there's not a potential domestic political consequence, but I don't think we have to be in the position where we are dooming and glooming about what's taking place.
0: I know. It almost seems, the first time in my lifetime, I know when sometimes you have military operations and people sour on them. Joe Biden, I'm getting out of Afghanistan, but the whole country knew we had to go to Afghanistan after 9/11. Mm-hmm. Iraq, 70% of the country, they got 70 votes in the Senate to go into Iraq. So it was not, you ask Bill Clinton if Iraq was the problem, he would say yes. You'd ask George W. Bush, Iraq's the problem, they both say yes. But this is the first time we've had a conflict where almost every Democrat right away outside John Fetterman said, oh, this is a mistake, almost rooting for Iran.
1: It's a really bizarre situation. And I've noticed that the Democrats have used what's happening in the Iran war to more or less oppose everything that happens in the Pentagon, whether it's good technological development, good policy change, successful operations in Central and South America. To your point, it's almost as if they're taking advantage of what they see as a political football to root against American success mm-hmm. everywhere else in the world.
0: Because we know every president has had to deal with Iran. Sometimes, Reagan thought he could deal with them.
1: Yes.
0: Jimmy Carter thought he could deal with them. Everyone thought they could deal with them. And then we didn't deal with them. And we had this huge insurgency in Iraq. And I was talking to John Nixon on Sunday, who was the CIA guy who helped find Saddam Hussein. I said, what proportion of the insurgency in Iraq was Iran? He said 80% of it. Yeah, 603 of our guys died there.
1: Right, yeah, at the hands of Iranian-backed militias. And this, you can think whatever you want about President Trump's decision to go to war, but I think it does represent a degree of honesty and candor with the American people that no other president was willing to put forward. Every other president was willing to let the tension simmer and essentially take the very cynical bet that they wouldn't have to deal with the boiling over of our adversary relationship with Iran. I think President Trump genuinely seeks what's best for America. He wanted to confront the situation mm-hmm. and solve it. And he was motivated to be the president who's done that. And it does mean there's not tension or, things could go bad, but you have to understand and respect that.
0: The other thing is, I think that the American people and I think presidents are really worried about putting troops on the ground from here on in. Don't you agree?
1: I think
0: more
1: so.
0: More than ever.
1: Right. I still think there's a lot of fatigue from the global war on terror that, was seen as protracted. And, whatever takes place, let's say by the end of this year, I think we'll have to be, pretty tailored and specific. Doesn't mean it's not lethal and decisive. But there's a huge, I think, wariness of troops on the ground.
0: Will Tebow is here. Will, I just want you to respond to Richard Haass from the Council on Foreign Relations, Cut 25.
21: Today's news is really interesting. We're beginning to see a little bit more tanker traffic move. Mm-hmm. Why do we think Iran might not escalate? So, we talked before about depression. That would drive the world into recession or worse if you had Iran going after the energy infrastructure of all of its neighbors. So we've reached a really critical thing where oil's gone up 50%, but the potential for it to get much worse is there, and the talks are going nowhere, quite honestly. So bad situations can get worse. That's the history of the Middle East. So we're in a bad situation, but no one should get sanguine or complacent that this is necessarily as bad as it gets. It could get worse with all the impact that would have on the economy and on inflation and on, you mentioned something before, and on the security of the neighbors. We are beginning to sow the seeds, not just, I think, what Iran is a long-term problem for the entire region, a radicalized, capable Iran with drones right. and all that, but the Saudis, the UAE, the Egyptians, the Turks, the idea that you could have four or five sets of hands on nuclear weapons in 10 years is not just, it's not a dystopian nightmare anymore. It has become a real strategic possibility.
0: Your thoughts?
1: I think that's political fear-mongering to a large extent. Yeah, of course it could get worse. A lot of places in the world could get much worse. But this is where I may, you know, maybe you'd even disagree with this off the bat. I think Iran is a rational actor in the sense that although they try and sow the seeds of chaos and terrorism throughout the region, they still understand that they have a country and an economy to try and maintain. And so they're not able to be reckless right now. In the sense that they are feeling an economic pinch that is going to force them to take certain action. But again, you know, to the point of our discussion, for the first time, they know that there's a credible military threat on the table and that they won't be able to get away. They may do this anyways, but they won't be able to get away with escalation that causes this kind of instability.
0: Isn't it interesting too, Will, that they're not touching Israel?
1: Right.
0: And we have 50,000 troops ringing them right now. They're comfortable going after the Gulf allies to a degree. They haven't touched UAE in a while, which is interesting. Going to Saudi Arabia through the Houthis. Mm-hmm. But they're not touching Israel because Israel just can't. Israel would not ask our permission to hit back, as you know.
1: No.
0: They have all the intelligence. They know where everyone lives, where they vacation, the scientists, the higher ups. And they know a lot of the times a couple of these guys are alive only because Trump told them to leave them alive.
1: Right. And I actually see Iran's choice to, you know, so to speak, expand the battlefield, you know, back to Yemen as a sign of desperation in the sense that they knew that their options to inflict pain on the U.S. military in the Strait of Hormuz on Israel, to your point, was limited because we have degraded their military capabilities. So they had to try, kind of a Hail Mary, wild card option through the Houthis in order to destabilize Saudi Arabia, to try and add a degree of complexity into this situation.
0: Are you somebody that's concerned overall? What's the role of AI with our military? Do you think it's been a positive?
1: Largely, yes. In whether it's positive or negative, I think it is an essential technology the military must muster and understand in order to compete and succeed in the 21st century. It's also a domain of warfare that the United States has a substantial lead. And we should not use that as an excuse to rest on our laurels, but to establish, geopolitical overmatch that can candidly survive the 21st century. It is a reality of warfare. Russia and China, all of our adversaries will be able to try and adopt it, even non-near peer adversaries. And so we need to own and dominate in this new domain of war, for
0: right.
1: sure.
0: Right, and I think that that's interesting. Palantir is certainly full steam ahead. How would you characterize your years there?
1: Yeah, I was very blessed to work at Palantir as my first job out of the Army. I worked there because, Palantir is not a tech company that was selling ads on Facebook. They weren't configuring search algorithms. They were trying to deliver a software product to warfighters, my old comrades, who would be able to use software to make better, faster decisions in conflict. Ultimately, I'm convinced, I know it has been a part of saving lives on the battlefield, of helping the U.S. military be more lethal and effective. It's perhaps not perfect, but I think it is, and again, I don't work there anymore, but I think it's one of the essential companies of the 21st century.
0: What is your take on this whole mantra now where people keep saying that Gaza is an example of Israel is inflicting genocide on Gazans?
1: Yeah, I don't think that's true. I think there are a lot of other people who can comment legally on the matter. I am not someone who would, say, I don't think it's a good thing that it happened, right? It's distressing to understand kind of the scale of the destruction, but it is the nature of warfare. Candidly, I also think it's part of why you need artificial intelligence. Artificial intelligence is technology that will enable more precise targeting in military operations. So, perhaps the kind of military operations that Israel felt like they had to conduct in Gaza are not necessary going forward. I do have to say, I don't always appreciate kind of the insinuation that somehow this was just like how the American military fought. We were under intense rule, regulations and the law of armed conflict. And it was, in many ways, a hamper on our way of life when I was in Iraq. All that to say, I don't think we can understand the plight of the Israelis given October 7th, given the intense proximity of their foes in Israel. And, we should find ways to ensure that it never happens again.
0: Right.
1: And that, I think, requires military outcomes.
0: And what you guys have is a system where Hamas wears plainclothes. Their headquarters are in hospitals and in schools, and among civilians. Right. And yet they were still text messaging people to get out and dropping flyers. This is going to be dangerous. And they ended up using all the money and funds from international organizations to build tunnels instead of building roads.
1: Right. Well, and there's a reason that the war in Gaza is still ongoing, that it took so long. Israel could have achieved that level of destruction in a matter of weeks, months. Yeah. But they went through a deliberate effort, kind of a movement to contact, as we would call it in the army, where they would approach a building, call people out of the building, mm-hmm. tell people what was going to happen, and then do what was necessary to eliminate the threat to their forces. And so I don't think you should describe what happened as Israel intentionally killing civilians. It doesn't mean that it was a good thing that right. we should be happy about, but war is hell.
0: AI is front and center today. The CEOs are at and there's a major conference going on at the White House today.
1: Yep.
0: They're looking to respond politically, make people feel better about this new technology, the super intelligence. When people say guardrails, they think about bumpers on a bowling alley. Let's set up and limit people and make it impossible to do certain things. What does it mean to you? What would you like to see come out of this conference today and would come out of what the president said would be an executive order on a way forward to responsibly move forward with this technology?
1: Well, it's just that. And that's why this can only happen with President Trump. He can set the conditions of moving forward, still developing this critical technology for our economy and for our national security, without burdensome regulation that cripples new entrants and the entire sphere of AI development. And my frustration with the debate is that we are trying to invent whole cloth, a new concept of regulation and law, when existing laws and regulation already exist. It is illegal to build a biological weapon and then let it loose on the population, whether you do that with artificial intelligence or not. It's illegal to hack a private company's web infrastructure already. And so I think existing laws impose a burden of responsibility on these AI developers.
0: Just knowing
1: already.
0: That you can lose your whole company if you do something. For example, though, when Sam Altman's company decides they got a contract with Australia and they're working on the Medicare program, but they expose people's personal information. They say rogue agents did that. Your response.
1: Yeah, I understand that's kind of their talking point, Brian. But if you really look under the hood of what happened in many of those instances, the same with this Hugging Face, so-called hack, the AI labs want you to believe it is an AI agent run amok,
0: yes.
1: out of control.
0: Yep.
1: But in reality, as some external investigations of other hacking incidents have revealed, it was reckless software engineering that led them to gain access to sources of information and data that they shouldn't have. Again, I think there's existing legal infrastructure that poses some risk of liability already without having to,
0: right.
1: Broadly define the limits of AI.
0: So we have an intellectual conversation by very smart people and powerful people trying to regulate super intelligence. And then you have AOC, cut 43.
2: AI, data, all of this are founded on theft. They are stealing what is yours, your face, your behaviors, your privacy.
0: Is that how you view AI theft, founded on theft? Have you ever heard that before?
1: I've heard it out of people like AOC. I mean, she is trying to create a mania, a moral panic for political gain. Robert Oppenheimer tried to create a moral panic around nuclear weapons. He wanted a one world government to manage and regulate nuclear weapons. We're seeing this new playbook that was the playbook from the climate craze as well, in order to stoke such a fear, an existential fear in Americans, so that they, empower Democrats to not only destroy an industry, mm-hmm. but to manipulate and control the technology so it can be used for political ends. Mm-hmm. Again, existing laws prevent AI companies right. from harnessing private information. If there's publicly accessible information already on the internet, they can use that, but it's nothing new or extraordinary.
0: Right. Will Tebow, you're absolutely right. Also, the data centers on that too. That's their new climate change. Will, thanks so much. Appreciate what you do.
1: Thank you, Brian.
0: Back in a moment.
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8: Now from the WHIO News Center, here are the three big things you need to know. The Seven Circle of Kindness blood drive happening in Dayton today. A prison sentence for a man who caused a deadly Dayton crash. And ending arguments coming to a close in a Miami County courtroom. Full details on these stories and more. Our next scheduled newscast is at 11:30. I'm Sierra Lawson, WHIO Continuing News.
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9: Bright sunshine out there for our Tuesday. Seasonable high temperatures today into the mid-70s. I'm tracking more cool weather for our Wednesday morning down in the mid to low 50s. I'm Storm Center 7 meteorologist Ryan Mirando.
5: And I'm Sierra Lawson in the WHIO News Center. It's 71 degrees in Dayton at 1129 on 1290 and 95.7 WHIO.
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10: These incredible patriots could be making millions and millions of dollars. Actually, they did make millions and millions of dollars, if you want to be very accurate about it. And they decided not to make any more. Let's go here. We want to be involved with our government, and we want to put our government ahead. They're working 20-hour days in government on behalf of our country, and we salute them. They really are very among the most successful people at what they do, maybe the most successful, and they gave it all up to come here. It was a good idea I had, but they all gave it up. We got them for the right price. I think it's nothing. But you got me for nothing, too. I don't take my salary.
0: So the President of the United States talking about the CEOs and other VIPs like Tony Robbins, who made their way to the White House today to have a lunch and discuss everything that matters. Seriously, I hope it's a serious conversation that gets stuff done, because the President's got to put together an executive order that everybody's on board with. I mean, I keep hearing Anthropic is not on board with Republicans, whatever. I just hope they can look past this and just say, look, we got to put something together, because with Democrat or Republican, I'd like to move forward with my company. And if AOC becomes president, other people have a president, that's a huge issue.
5: Live from the WHIO News Center, this is Miami Valley's News at 11:30. It's our top local story. Jury members hearing instructions to begin their deliberations in a Miami County murder trial.
9: Tracking more warming temperatures, I'm Storm Center 7 meteorologist Ryan Miranda. When those temps crash back down in the Storm Center 7 forecast coming up.
11: Still looking at all lanes closed on Route 36 westbound at State Route 235 due to a crash. Expect delays in that area. Jason Michaels, WHIO, Triple Team Traffic.
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5: And it's our top local story. Closing arguments wrapping up this hour in the Miami County murder trial of Caleb Flynn. This all comes after the defense did not call any of their own witnesses.
13: Monday, jurors watched Caleb Flynn's interrogation video where he explains his timeline of events. He claims someone broke into their home and shot Ashley. Investigators think Caleb is lying. The state says Caleb made up the story about someone breaking into their home, arguing that he is the one who shot Ashley.
5: And that's News Center 7's Taylor Robertson reporting. The jury is now hearing instructions to begin their deliberations. We will continue to follow this as it develops right here on WHIO. And a Dayton man is admitting to causing a deadly chain reaction crash last year. 34-year-old Alexander Hernandez pleading guilty to aggravated vehicular homicide, aggravated vehicular assault, and OVI. Prosecutors say he was speeding on Smithville Road last September when he ran a red light and hit another car. This pushed those cars into a parked car at a Domino's restaurant, killing 43-year-old James Moody. Hernandez will spend at least the next 4 years in prison, at least one on probation, have his license suspended for the rest of his life, and is being ordered to pay a fine. And happening now, the 7 Circle of Kindness blood drive in Dayton. The American Red Cross says every 2 seconds, there's at least one person in the U.S. that needs a blood donation.
14: The blood drive will go from 8 a.m. this morning till 6 p.m. at the Red Cross in Dayton on West 1st Street. Walk-ins are welcome as well, but organizers recommend that people sign up first. We have that information for you there on WHIO.com.
5: And that's News Center 7's Nick Foley reporting. And a Siska pet food drive also happening today in Washington Township. In honor of Pet Hunger Awareness Day, the company is asking for donors to bring unopened dog and cat foods to the facility on Washington Church Road. The food will be used to support their on-site pet food pantry and mass pet food distributions. It will run from 10 this morning until 7 this evening.
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5: And President Trump planning a visit to Montgomery County this weekend. Republicans are expecting a large crowd of people at Butler High School in Vandalia as he rallies for Senator John Husted, campaigning against Sherrod Brown.
1: A recent Bowling Green State University poll shows the election is too close to call, with Sherrod Brown having a slight advantage. Cedarville University's Center for Political Studies Director Mark Caleb Smith says the fact that Trump is coming to the Miami Valley shows Republicans are worried that's the case.
5: And that's News Center 7's Cody Butler. The event is taking place on Saturday at 3:30 p.m. Now, the Miami Valley's most accurate and dependable forecast. Here's Storm Center 7 meteorologist Ryan Mirando.
9: Our Tuesday today, it's a bright and sunny day ahead with temperatures into the mid-70s this afternoon. That's seasonable and about 3 degrees warmer than yesterday. Tomorrow morning starts in the mid to low 50s. I'm Storm Center 7 meteorologist Ryan Mirando for Dayton's Severe Weather Station, 1290 and 95.7 WHIO.
5: And the latest scan of the live Doppler 7 radar is all clear. Right now it's 68 degrees in Springboro, 72 in downtown Dayton. Our next scheduled news in less than 15 minutes and immediately when it breaks. I'm Sierra Lawson on 1290 and 95.7 WHIO, Dayton's News and Talk. 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
20: WHIO is giving away a grand for groceries with your next chance happening at noon today. From his mouth to your ears, it's Brian Kilmeade.
23: Well, right now, the races are, it's more about, it's, you know, it is affordability issues. It's the price of diesel in places like Iowa and Kansas and Nebraska and the Midwest, Minnesota. And so I think that's the issue. And what's happening in Iran is sort of trumped everything else that's going on. It would have been a grace to pass the Save America Act, but it's a great issue for our candidates to run on. because every Democrat bloc voted against it. We've had it up on the floor now six different times in different variations, and every single Democrat, every single time on six occasions, has voted against it.
0: Senator John Thune yesterday talking about the voter ID law that was passed, and Democrats voted against it, even though it's so obvious every sect of this country, every ethnic group, every gender, and we have a lot of genders, if you listen to James Tallarico, are pro voter ID because they don't want their vote canceled out by somebody who doesn't belong here. Chairman Jim Jordan joins us now. He runs Judiciary. He's also a member of the Oversight Committee. Congressman, welcome back.
4: Good to be with you, Brian. Thanks for what I do.
0: Yeah, I mean, I know you don't follow the Senate. You got your own chamber to worry about, but does it blow you away? You can't get votes out. They can't pass that?
4: Yeah, it just, I think, underscores what Leader Thune was talking about, just how radical the left has become, and they control the Democrat Party, that they won't vote for photo ID, they won't vote for citizenship voting, they won't support that legislation, which is as common sense as it gets. Of course, maybe it shouldn't surprise us when you really dig into it, Brian, because I think we've talked about this before, but Act Blue, the big supporter of them, we've deposed 10 people from ActBlue. They've all taken the fifth. They've taken the fifth because it looks like they're taking foreign contributions in our election cycle. So if they're comfortable with taking foreign contributions, I guess maybe they're comfortable with foreigners voting. Again, just underscoring how radical the left has truly become in this country.
0: So I guess nothing's going to get done. I'm not sure if it's generating the House or Senate, but didn't you guys look to generate cutting the interest rate on student loans?
4: Yeah, I think we have. It might have been part of our.
0: Yeah.
4: We've talked about that before, but I think that's something that's been looked at. But
0: it should be a no-brainer. That's a way of immediately lessening costs for people.
4: Yeah, and then when you sell your home, if people sell their home, the capital gains tax and other things, there's things you could do that would free up housing, bring down the cost of housing, so young families could have a better chance of getting an affordable home and getting that first home. There's things we could do on the tax code there as well that would help with affordability. But again, the left doesn't want to do it. They're all about power. They're all about, deep down, they just don't like the country. It's sad. The greatest country in the world, greatest country in history, and the left hates it. I just do not understand these folks.
0: So let's talk about Ohio again on the Senate side. Senator John Ussu, I've got a chance to know. He's has a low profile, but he's a worker. He got put there when J.D. Vance became Vice President of the United States, and now he's trailing by 4 points to Sherrod Brown. Is Ohio in jeopardy? Because in the governor's race, Vivek is one up or one down in every poll. I'm used to Ohio being firmly red. What's changing?
4: Well, I think it's just overall concerns I always say this campaign, in my judgment, is about kind of three key messages. Number one, we did what you elected us to do in 2024. We need to go tell the voters that. You wanted us to cut taxes. We did that. Biggest tax cut ever. You wanted us to secure the border. We did that, frankly, in record time. And God bless the administration for the good work they've done there. Talk about that. I think we have to acknowledge things cost a little too much. And I think that's a concern that many Ohioans have. We've brought down the cost of so much, the record inflation under Joe Biden, but there, things still cost too much. So the things we could focus on and we're going to continue to work on, as I mentioned, the cost of housing and different things we can do. And then third, I think this campaign is, and this is what we have to, I really focus on these last 5 weeks, is this campaign is reminding the voters what the left wants to do, where they want to go. They want to make us a socialist nation. They want to get rid of the Senate, get rid of the presidency, change the Supreme Court, pack the Supreme Court, not to mention all their crazy policy positions. And I think it's really important we go tell the voters, look, you may not be 100% excited about everything this election. We understand that. But look what happens if you don't vote, if you don't come out and vote. This is where the left is going to go. And it is a frightening place. Never forget, Mom Donnie was sworn in 9 months and 29 days ago as mayor of our largest city. And he said, I was elected as a Democrat socialist. I will govern as a Democrat socialist. They are going to do all the crazy things they've talked about unless we stop them. And the only way to stop them is on election day.
0: So I want you to, I mean, just some of the things that are going on. The one issue that's popped up, I wasn't expecting, was data centers. That went quick. Mm-hmm. It's now, if you look at the voting, only 1% of the people are voting on whether there's a data center in their town or not. But still, it matters. People are talking about it. And number two is, AI as an industry. Yeah. So first off, president's like, hey, we're having the CEOs over. We're going to come up with some type of plan, but I'm not looking to slow anyone down. Democrats are firmly looking to slow people down. Here is what AOC said yesterday. Cut 43.
6: AI, data, all of this are founded on theft. They are stealing what is yours, your face, your behaviors, your privacy.
0: And she wanted to say this. Cut 44.
6: In an environment of AI, they want to wipe out all of our livelihoods. They want to make sure none of us have jobs. And they want to keep all the spoils of those riches while consuming and burning energy at a pace that is completely unsustainable to make this worse.
0: Okay. I mean, can you imagine? Well, is there anything more irresponsible you can say so quickly?
4: Well, I mean, think about it. You talk about privacy and your rights and your liberties. For goodness sake, Jack Smith went and got our phone records. He probably got some of you. He probably saw some of your text messages, Brian, to some member of Congress or some member, someone in the administration. He went and got that. He went and got mine for 2.5 years. He got McCarthy as the Speaker of the House 16 days after he becomes Speaker. Like, you talk about privacy and violating our liberties. That is what the left has done. Look, with these data centers, there should be common sense things done at the local level. Local people should decide when, where, if, and how these things happen. And if they're coming to your community and you decide to do that as a local community, great. I would ask these companies to do something for your community. Lower your property taxes. Put in a new swimming pool for the kids. Build a new park for the community. Whatever. But it should be a local decision. That's how it should happen on the local level. But for her to say all those things she said in light of what they did to our liberties, what they did to Americans during COVID, I mean, the censorship, the shutdown of the government, telling people they couldn't go to church, couldn't go to work, couldn't go to school. What they did to kids who couldn't go to school for a couple of years. You got to be kidding me. And now suddenly it's like, oh, they're out to save your liberties and your privacy and your rights. Give me a break.
0: So Jack Smith testifying right now, and one of the things he said is Donald Trump engaged in serious crimes against our nation. So he continues to obsess, but they called him in on the Senate side, and they're sparring with him nonstop. We're doing this show. You're on with me. We're not watching right now. But what should people know about Jack Smith?
4: He was out to get the president. It was all about keeping President Trump from winning re-election. Just like in 2016, the Clinton campaign did the whole Russian dossier baloney that Comey used to go spy on the other campaign. That was all designed to stop President Trump. Just like in 2020, when the 51 former intel officials signed the letter saying the Hunter Biden laptop was a Russian information operation. Baloney. They had the laptop. They knew it was real. I mean, it's always been designed to stop the Republicans and President Trump from winning election. Jack Smith, the biggest takeaway from Jack Smith is it's best to understand this, what he did and how he handled the Speaker of the House. Kevin McCarthy becomes Speaker. 16 days later, he goes and gets his phone records. Who he called, who called him, when it happened, how long it lasted. He tells the agent who goes to serve the subpoena, he tells the agent that they don't tell the agent it's for the guy who's Speaker of the House, second in line to the president. They don't tell the judge this is a subpoena to get the phone records to the judge for the Speaker of the House, the guy second in line to the presidency. They don't tell him that because they ask the judge for a non-disclosure, a gag order on the company. They tell AT&T and the judge, you can't let this guy know because he's a flight risk. You got to be kidding me. The Speaker of the House is going to flee the country. But that's how determined Jack Smith was to go get the president. It's sickening what they were doing, violating the Constitution, not being honest, not being square with the people. We actually deposed the guy who served the subpoena, the agent. He said, if I'd have known it was a Speaker of the House, that would have caused me real concern. I didn't know that. I just had a phone number. This is how bad the left is willing. This is where they're willing to go for politics. That's the key takeaway.
0: All right. So I want to cover a couple of things. This trade deal with Canada that's not happening. More tariffs go in place. They say it's going to cost Ohio, Iowa, Maine, and Michigan $188 billion. Here is President Trump yesterday on what's going on with this trade war with Canada. Cut 50.
3: How does this end, Mr. President?
8: I think what's going to happen is over the next 3 or 4 weeks, they're going to come to us and they're going to say, we're going to get rid of all the tariffs. We're going to win everything.
0: Your thoughts about the toll that's taking in the short term and where it's heading in the long term?
4: Well, we understand the president's objective here, of course, is bring back manufacturing, help the country, and that in many cases it's working that way. You've seen some of the manufacturing numbers. Manufacturing jobs are up. So it's working. In short term, it's sometimes tough, but this is how the president negotiates. We get that. But we understand the goal, and I think the goal is a worthy goal, particularly in key industries, key manufacturing sectors, key defense sectors. You want that stuff done, built, and put together here in the United States. So that's what he's trying to do. There's always some difficult times in the short run, but I think in the end, the president's pretty good at getting these negotiations to move in the right kind of direction, and that's what we hope happens here.
0: You know, there's some Biden officials working with the leadership over in Canada. Do you think they're playing politics here at all?
4: The left is always playing politics. I mean, the left, which now controls the. It was funny, but in the bumper stuff that going on, and when I was first called in, it was they were playing John F. Kennedy. And the once great party of FDR and JFK is now completely radical, controlled by the left, and they don't like the country. So, of course, they play politics with everything. Our chief of staff always says, remember one fundamental fact, all Democrats are operatives. All Democrats are focused on politics all the time. And it's like, there's a lot of truth to that. So, yeah, that's the absurd. Of course they're playing politics. They always do, because politics means everything to the left, and power and control, and this scary fact that they don't like the country now. It's really frightening.
0: But do you think that it's going to hurt you guys in the midterms if you can't land this trade deal?
4: Well, I'm hoping we can. You heard Leader Thune talking about some of the concerns in the Midwest, particularly with people in the agriculture sector. And some of that's tariffs, some of that's, you know, just the cost of things, obviously the affordability concern. It's a concern now, but I think we can turn things around. We got 5 weeks. We can remind the voters, of, as I said earlier, what we've done. We can remind them that we understand the cost concern issue out there. We're working on that. And we can certainly remind them, which I think has to be the central message, how radical the left has become.
0: I want to talk about the Sports Act that passed yesterday. The Senate passed the Protect College Sports Act 7722. And I'll give you a rough idea. It'll give athletes a federal right to earn NIL money and receive a share of school sports revenue. I hope they come up with a clearinghouse on that to make sure these are legit companies. Transfers allowed, one transfer, 5 years to play five seasons. Scholarships, by the way, you can't be over 25. Scholarships and care protect scholarships after injury or poor performance. Provide a path to finish the degree up to 10 years after eligibility. I love that. Agents and enforcement cap fees at 5%. NIL contract rules and let athletes sue to enforce specific protections. Sports programs, that's a rule that will require schools to reserve a minimum number of sports, protecting your sport, my sport, wrestling and soccer, things, sports like that. Olympic programs, while giving college sports bodies limited legal protection to enforce national compensation eligibility rules. So it's going to give the NCAA a little bit of teeth. It's going to protect. Listen, you don't even know what it's like, but outside where I grew up in Long Island, and you in Iowa, and you know Penn State and places like that, wrestling's not a major sport. And it's usually one of the first to go, like gymnastics. Doesn't mean they're not really important. But if they don't restructure this, we're going to lose the other sports.
4: Right. We're going to lose the women's sports and the Olympic sports, which was one of the things we tried to focus on. When we started working on this a couple years ago, our focus was sort of three.

0: these great college players, college football players, being academically ineligible. You don't hear about it anymore because they're paying them so darn much money.
1: I know.
0: There's like, no way. No, Johnny actually passed that test that the professor said he flunked. No, he's playing on, because we're paying him $1 million. He's playing on Saturday. So those are sort of the three objectives we had when we were working on this. And then, of course, you got to give some antitrust relief, right, so that you can have a governing body actually make rules, and not all the rules are determined by.
1: So is there anything you don't like about this that the House is going to wrestle with? Because, I mean, I hope you guys take this up, but I'm sure you're just not going to just rubber stamp it.
0: No, there's some concerns. There's the union. There's, you know, the collective bargaining issue, the union issue that's sort of there. There's some other prescriptive things there. We tried in our bill that we put together in the House with Chairman Wahlberg and Chairman Guthrie and some of the other committees. We've been, and Gus Bilirakis, who was a sponsor, we tried to put together one that was minimum amount of rules, because you want the NCAA to kind of do their own thing here and work. You don't want Congress prescribing everything, for goodness sake. The only thing worse than the NCAA would be Congress doing it. So we try to do that. I think this has got a little more prescriptive, but overall I think it's positive, and we're going to take a look at it.
1: I hope so. Do you think? I mean, I understand why you didn't go back. I mean, you barely have a majority. Massey's not voting for you. Sadly, one of your guys is really ill, and then you got Corey Mills is not coming back ever since he lost the primary. So you barely have a majority. Is that one of the reasons you guys didn't come back?
0: Yeah, and then you have some Republicans who were opposed to our bill that we had put together with three committees in the House, who weren't willing to support it. And the Democrats who were co-sponsors pulled their co-sponsorship because of a different issue, the Calais decision, on redistricting in some of these southern states. And so they pulled their support. So you just didn't have the votes. And my guess is that same dynamic would exist now.
1: Gotcha.
0: And so we'll have to wait till after the election.
1: Always great talking to you, Congressman Jim Jordan. Appreciate it.
0: You bet, Brian. Take care, buddy.
1: Back in a moment.
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9: 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One person is hurt following a fire at a Honda facility in Shelby County. A Dayton man is sentenced for causing a deadly chain reaction crash last year. And closing arguments wrapping up in the murder trial of a man accused of shooting his wife dead in Tip City. Full details on these stories and more, our next scheduled newscast is at noon. I'm Sierra Lawson, WHIO Continuing News.
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0: this is Todd Holz from WHIO. 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
3: Bright sunshine out there for the rest of our Tuesday with seasonable highs into the mid-70s. Tomorrow for our Wednesday, even warmer, we bump it up to 79. I'm Storm Center 7 meteorologist Ryan Mirando.
4: And I'm Sierra Lawson in the WHIO News Center. It's 73 degrees in Dayton at 11:57 on 1290 and 95.7 WHIO.
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6: Do you believe in the tooth fairy?
7: I do not.
6: How about the Easter Bunny?
7: I no longer believe in the Easter Bunny.
6: Yes. Do you think Jimmy Hoffa died of natural causes?
7: I do not.
6: Now, you sought the phone records of a bunch of U.S. senators, right?
7: We sought the toll records, non-content records.
6: Any Democrats or just Republicans?
7: If President Trump had reached out to Democrats,
6: yeah, but
7: to
6: I'm
7: further
6: just trying to get the facts. Were there any Democrats he sought their phone records? Just Republicans, right?
7: The toll records that we sought were relevant to the investigation, and they were Republicans.
6: I'm asking you. You stalled me again, counsel. You know that.
8: So that was back and forth, Senator Kennedy. And by the way, that was Jack Smith. And you know, this guy is there to overcharge everybody. That was his reputation going in. They pulled him out of The Hague to go find Trump, find something on Trump. And it kills him every day. Just like Letitia James and everybody else, that Trump won that election. Or they were going to try to put him in jail. Believe me. And they were going to try to bankrupt him and take everything. But it ended up just the other way around, didn't it? And Jack Smith has to justify way too aggressive behavior. And now that's what he's doing today.
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2: It's our top local story. Miami County jury members hearing instructions to begin their deliberations.
3: Sunshine for the rest of today. I'm Storm Center 7 meteorologist Ryan Miranda. When the clouds will form and when rain arrives on the Storm Center 7 forecast coming up.
4: Just a reminder, westbound Route 36, all lanes are closed and State Route 235 due to a crash. Jason Michaels, WHIO Triple Team Traffic.
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1: It is our top local story happening this hour. Jury members hearing instructions to begin their deliberations in the murder trial of Caleb Flynn. This comes after closing arguments this morning following yesterday's testimony where a timeline of Ashley Flynn's murder was highlighted. Caleb's defense claims he was sleeping in a separate room from his wife, Ashley, when he woke up from gunfire. And the prosecution argues he's the one who pulled the trigger. Caleb is facing numerous charges, including murder. We will continue to follow this as it develops today. Right here on WHIO.
2: WHIO News Time is 12:02. It's now 73 degrees in downtown Dayton. And a man will spend the next 4 years behind bars after pleading guilty to causing a deadly chain reaction crash in Dayton. Prosecutors say Alexander Hernandez was under the influence when he sped through Smithville Road last September, running a red light and hitting 43-year-old James Moody. This pushed Moody's car into another car parked at a Domino's restaurant, leaving him dead. Hernandez is also being ordered to pay a fine, has his license suspended for the rest of his life, and will also spend at least a year on probation.
1: To Shelby County, one person is sent to a hospital following flames at a Honda facility. This happening at the Honda engine plant in Anna yesterday morning. The building's internal fire response team says they were able to quickly put out the fire. The company did not say how this person is doing or how this started, but they do say there's no longer a risk of any of its workers.
2: And happening now, the 7 Circle of Kindness blood drive in Dayton.
6: In the U.S., the Red Cross says someone needs blood every 2 seconds. We're hoping to get even more donors involved this year than we saw last year. The blood drive goes from 8 a.m. until 6 today at the Red Cross in Dayton on West 1st Street. Walk-ins are welcome.
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1: To the west of the Miami Valley, a woman is dead and 2 minors are sent to the hospital following a shooting in Richmond, Indiana. Cops say this happened on South East Street around 6:15 yesterday morning with them finding Cecilia Hargrove dead on scene. A minor was arrested in connection to the shooting, but cops say they are not releasing any more details as their investigation continues.
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5: Here at WHIO, we have a really unique morning show. It's called Miami Valley's Morning News, and it's all news, all weather, and all traffic all morning long. 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
1: Now with the Miami Valley's most accurate and dependable forecast, your Storm Center 7 meteorologist Ryan Mirando.
3: Bright sunshine out there for the rest of our Tuesday with high temperatures into the mid-70s, exactly where we should be for this time of the year as things continue to warm up. Tomorrow for our Wednesday morning, mid to low 50s to start. A few clouds mixing here or there, but a high tomorrow of 79 degrees. Thursday, a breezy wind out of the south for the first day of October pushes high temperatures into the mid-80s. Likely more clouds mixing out there by then. Then our next big system impacts us. A cold front moves in Friday, brings widespread showers through the day, but highs falling down into the 60s by Friday afternoon. Saturday could still have an isolated shower to start the weekend with a cool high of only 65. I'm Storm Center 7 meteorologist Ryan Mirando for Dayton Severe Weather Station 1290 and 95.7 WHIO.
1: Latest scan of the live Doppler 7 radar. It's beautiful right now. Lots of sunshine, clear 71 in Miamisburg and 73 degrees in downtown Dayton at 12:08.
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0: America, welcome. It is Eric Erickson here across the United States. I am very delighted to have you with me. The phone number is 877-973-7425 if you want to be on the program. Now, here's the thing, and this is important, is we are running into the final days to get tickets to the Not Safer Radio show. 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Text show to 33777. It's October 10th. Now, I know some of you have emailed and said, I can't come. It's the Alabama-Georgia game. We'll be watching the Alabama-Georgia game together at the sports bar at the hotel after it's over. We'll be done before the game is over, and we'll hang out, watch the game together, have a few drinks, watch Georgia beat Alabama, or the other way around, depending on what your dream is for that game. But we'll be hanging out. So text SHOW to 33777. You'll be able to see me on stage live, and you won't have to miss the Georgia-Alabama game if that's your concern. We'll make it all happen for you. It'll be a night of laughs and fun, and maybe your team will win. We must begin with common sense versus crazy, because that is thematically where we are right now. That is the message the Speaker of the House, among others, is delivering about where we're moving forward as a nation. And I got to tell you that I think it's the most compelling message the GOP has. This is a four-minute conversation. You do need to understand, so we're going to skim this down and get to the meat of it.
1: That's their phrase. That's what they've come up with. But even the people who were in the Gang of Eight briefing, the Democrats, understood the necessity of doing this. Now, this is a political argument they're making, but let's put all that debate aside, because they're never going to agree with us. They can't, at least publicly. Okay, but here's the thing. The economy, all the economic conditions are in place. As Scott Bessent said at the end of last year, 2025 is like setting the table. The feast and the banquet will be in the economy in 2026. And just as we predicted, as we calibrated with the big, beautiful bill and all of our policies, the biggest tax cut in U.S. history for working families, the biggest spending cut in U.S. history, $1.6 trillion in the big, beautiful bill. We have the lowest violent crime rate in 126 years, the biggest decline in prescription drugs in 60 years. You've got the most secure border in a half century, not a single illegal alien released into the country in 16 straight months. And the small business incentives that we put in, the pro-growth policies you put into all the legislation, all that was working just as expected. First quarter, economy begins to take off. Go roll the tape. We were all talking about it, and then the Iran conflict began. Now, we had to do it. The president's convinced of that. We are. The world is a safer place because it was done. But let's put that aside and talk about what's going forward. In this election cycle, in 35 days, do you want to put Democrats back in charge who gave you $5 gasoline, who the Democrats said, Joe Biden himself and all of them, they want to end fossil fuels? Is that going to return those policies? Is that going to bring gas prices down? Of course not. They want to reopen the borders. We close the borders. I mean, this is law and order. This is common sense versus crazy.
0: Common sense versus crazy. He's not wrong. Common sense versus crazy. He's not wrong. The problem is, while the speaker mentions a lot of things the GOP has done, the average person out there voting right now doesn't think they've gotten a whole lot of common sense from the GOP. That's the problem. They don't feel like they have gotten what was promised. And because they don't feel like they've gotten what was promised, they're angry right now, and the GOP has pretty much run out of time to show them they can get anything done. That's problematic for the GOP. The problem for the other side, however, is they continue to highlight just how crazy they are. This is the Democratic Senate candidate in Iowa.
2: I believe that healthcare is a human right. And what we're seeing right now with the cuts to Medicaid, Ashley Hinson voted in favor of this cut. 110,000 Iowans in a state with a health care crisis and a cancer crisis losing their health care. She was against continuing the ACA subsidies. That's 119,000 Iowans seeing their health care premiums double or triple or quadruple. I think that this is fundamentally wrong. I'm in favor of a fully funded Medicare, Medicaid, returning the ACA subsidies, putting guardrails on insurance companies to make sure doctors are deciding care, not insurance companies. And also, especially important for all of you, fighting to protect Social Security and also Medicare.
0: Got that? This is the Democratic Senate candidate in Iowa, wants full Obamacare now, wants to put everyone on government-run health care. How's that working out for you? Ever since we expanded government health care, it's gotten more expensive. By the way, I don't think that guy's going to win, Josh Turek. In fact, I got to tell you, we're seeing this. Things are not good for the Republican Party, but I don't think they're as bad as the polling shows, because I have continued to believe Republicans are less and less likely to talk to pollsters. Republicans are less engaged with pollsters, and I do think that does give the Democrats a 2 to 3 point bias. Listen, the most fired up people in America are the people who will talk to pollsters. And the Democrats are far more fired up than Republicans are. Now, that's a problem for the GOP. There is some Harry Enten data out here you need to listen to, though.
3: Okay. MAGA GOP on Trump. In the 2024 election versus Kamala Harris, he got 99% of the MAGA GOP vote. Perhaps surprisingly, I might have thought it would be 100%, but it was 99%. Compare that to his approval rating now with the MAGA GOP. It's 98%. That is, there's been no real decline in MAGA support. These folks say that they're going to vote for congressional Republicans come the midterm elections. Again, that's the 99% that Trump got against Kamala Harris. Look now, in terms of the congressional vote, 98% of them say they're going to be voting for House Republican candidates. So that support is actually really holding up strong. It's really, really strong when it comes to MAGA GOP and the Republicans holding on to that vote.
0: Now, I got to say something here about this because it's very, very, very important. Republicans, outside of a handful of congressional districts in the nation, you cannot win with MAGA alone. There is delusional thinking on the right among the president's supporters that if just everyone who supports the president shows up, they're going to win. A lot of people yesterday circulated this Harry Enten clip that showed, look, the MAGA base, they're 98% there. They're fired up. They're going to turn out. Yes, they are. The problem is two groups of people that MAGA tends to not think about, if not disrespect. There are two groups of people Republicans need to win in November beyond MAGA. One is the Republicans who do not identify as MAGA. The other are independents. Polling right now has independents running 2.5 times more for the Democrats than the Republicans. And the downside for the president's base, MAGA, is that a lot of the Republicans who don't identify as MAGA, they're not voting Democrat. They're just staying home. And you got to find a way to get those people to show up. And I have submitted to you and continue to say that what the GOP needs to do is focus on the speaker's message that this is common sense versus crazy. You may not like everything you're getting from Donald Trump, but you will far prefer what you're getting from Donald Trump than what you're getting from the Democrats. So you might as well hold your nose, go vote. As I said yesterday, however, a lot of people are getting tired of having to constantly hold their nose. People are tired of holding their nose. We keep being told that the end is nigh if your side doesn't win the election, and then it just keeps coming faster and faster. The more you elect worse and worse candidates, it just speeds up the process, and there's no incentive for either side to get better candidates. If you know that you can convince people to hold their nose and go vote for you, why do you have to improve the quality of your candidates to attract people to your side? You can just go further and further in the gutter. This is why you get a guy like Ken Paxton, who's now making his entire campaign in Texas about James Tallarico's weird religious views, but we've already been told by the Republicans we're not electing a pastor. The number two issue for Americans after cost of living, which is number one, is corruption. And Ken Paxton is attacking James Tallarico on religion, while James Tallarico is attacking Ken Paxton on corruption. And Republicans wonder why this race is so close. And I'm still in the camp that thinks Ken Paxton's going to win. But the race is too close for comfort, and the GOP is spending way more money in Texas than they should have to, and it's depriving them of money to spend elsewhere. They've written off North Carolina and Georgia. The Republicans are starting to cut bait on certain races. Mike Collins in Georgia, Michael Watley, North Carolina, they're gone. They will not be winning. Mike Collins has to rely on Rick Jackson's largesse to get him across the finish line. The problem is that a state candidate in Georgia can coordinate with other state candidates, but not with federal candidates in the way that Mike Collins needs. Now, ironically, John Ossoff, being a federal candidate, has more latitude to help a state candidate than a state candidate in Georgia can with a federal candidate. Why? Because in Georgia, state candidates can take corporate contributions and federal candidates cannot. So John Ossoff can use his individual dollars to help Keisha Lance Bottoms. She can't use her corporate money to help John Ossoff. It's a quirk in the rules. State and federal rules matter. In Michigan, Abdul El-Sayed is only about 2 points ahead of Mike Rogers. And in Michigan, we know Republicans are undercounted in that state by about 5 percentage points. That means Mike Rogers probably can win there. So you're going to lose North Carolina, but you're going to pick up Michigan. Where do things break down now? I think we keep Maine. I think we might pick up Michigan. I think we lose North Carolina. That's a net zero. But I think we're probably going to lose Ohio. It is very possible we lose Ohio. Sherrod Brown is running a more aggressive race. The Democrats in Ohio are doing a good job. Republicans are not engaged in Ohio. If you Republicans listening in Ohio want to win, you better get your friends to go vote for Vivek Ramaswamy. You better get him out there. You know, the one thing holding Sherrod Brown back in the polling is that people think he's the incumbent and they're unhappy. That could actually hurt him. Now, in Ohio, you do need to understand that that last time the polling showed the Democrats winning and the Republicans wound up winning. So that's a case for John Houston and for Vivek Ramaswamy. The races are close. But Ohio is looking like a race the GOP could lose. I do not believe they lose Mississippi. I do not believe they lose South Carolina. The GOP does. I don't believe they lose Florida. There are some people out there, their hair is now on fire, and they are convinced the GOP is losing these states. That's not going to happen. I don't think they're going to lose Alaska either. So do they lose seats in the Senate? Yeah, I think the Republicans lose seats in the Senate, but I don't think it's Kansas or Mississippi or South Carolina or Alaska or Iowa. I think it might be Ohio, maybe Maine with Susan Collins, but I'll believe it when I see it. Maybe Texas, but again, I'll believe it when I see it. So I think the GOP loses a couple seats, but it's not a blowout in the Senate. In the House, it's going to be a bloodbath for the GOP. In fact, one of the things working against the GOP in the House is the redistricting effort. Remember how clever the GOP was to redistrict, except in Texas and Florida. What they did is they made strong Republican seats, weaker Republican seats. And if the Democratic wave and the Republican undertow are big enough each, the wave washes over the undertow and washes out a lot of Republicans who were in otherwise safe seats. We'll find out in just over a month. Republicans are nervous. In Iowa, the farmers are furious. You see, this is one of the things I think the GOP and the Democrats both forget. Farmers don't want welfare. Farmers want to be able to sell their crops, and the tariffs cause the farmers to not be able to sell their crops, and the farmers are pretty furious, and now diesel prices have them, and they're more furious, and both of these issues, tariffs and diesel prices, they blame on the Republicans, not the Democrats. So the farmers are mad. Same in South Georgia, where I am. I'm near the Middle District Bankruptcy Court, and every single week, more farmers are coming in filing for bankruptcy. It's not getting national attention, and it's happening on a weekly basis. Farms of Trump voters going bankrupt because of the policies imposed by Donald Trump. It's a problem for the GOP. All the president's got to do is scrap the tariffs. You know, he's leaving the states to handle diesel prices now. Some states are getting rid of the gas tax. In Georgia, my governor, Brian Kemp, has announced he's getting rid of the gas tax. That's going to take 33 cents off the price of a gallon of gas for people. That's going to help. The Republicans need to keep their eye on the goal, though. It is common sense versus crazy. Do you want to allow the crazy Democrats to get back into power? Things are not going well for the GOP, but they got a message. The other side, they're still insane. Do you want that insanity to go back to Washington? That's a question voters are going to have to answer. Unfortunately for the GOP, a lot of them are like, well, I don't like what I'm getting right now, so I might as well risk it.
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7: Now from the WHIO News Center, here are the three big things you need to know. This hour's $1,000 keyword is taco. That's T-A-C-O. Enter it now and you can win a grand for groceries from WHIO. A court appearance set today for a man arrested in a cold case murder in Dayton. And closing arguments wrapping up today in the murder trial of a man accused of shooting his wife dead in Tip City. Full details on these stories and more. Our next scheduled newscast is at 12:30. I'm Sierra Lawson, WHIO Continuing News.
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21: Bright sunshine out there for the rest of our Tuesday with seasonable highs into the mid-70s. Tomorrow for our Wednesday, even warmer, we bump it up to 79. I'm Storm Center 7 meteorologist Ryan Mirando.
7: 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It's 73 degrees in Dayton at 1227 on 1290 and 95.7 WHIO.

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1: Hello, my people. I am delighted to have you. The phone number is 877-973-7425. Should you wish to be on the program, the gas tax and the diesel issue continue to haunt farmers and others out there. I will tell you that the governor of the state of Georgia has waived the gas tax in his state. Other governors are responding. The president has decided not to do an export ban on diesel. Javier Blas at Bloomberg writes, yesterday Texas announced it will allow the use of so-called dyed diesel on its roads. Dyed diesel is like normal diesel, but cheaper because much lower taxation. It typically can only be used for farming, construction, and non-road uses. The measure would save Texas truckers 24.4 cents a gallon on the federal excise tax, plus about 20 cents from Texas state taxes. But importantly, from a political standpoint, the measure doesn't lower diesel costs to farmers, which already use undyed diesel or untaxed dyed diesel. Other states have higher state diesel taxes, suggesting the measure could reduce diesel prices for road use if all states implement it. That's one way to do it. Market forces. Notice what they're doing here is market forces. And the market forces are actually a real good way for people to lower the prices as opposed to government controls. And this White House seems to be too enamored with the idea of government controls. And I think they're going to have to change their mind on that. As I'm speaking right now, with the prices the way they are, with the bond yield going up again and gas prices where they are, the Dow is down almost 300 points. NASDAQ is down 30 points. S&P down 20 points. Markets are not not liking things right now. Pretty much across the board. Tomorrow, I get to go tour Renai's facility up north of me where they make the tankless water heaters. I'm so excited to do it because I love my tankless water heater. I need to actually like take a picture of it. It's about the size of a carry-on bag, and it fits on the side of my house, and the water runs through it, and when the water is flowing, it triggers the gas to come on. 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
2: 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It's our top local story, a Miami County murder trial moving on to the jury.
3: We're staying dry for now. I'm Storm Center 7 meteorologist Ryan Mirando, tracking new information with our next big system to impact us in the Storm Center 7 forecast coming up.
4: No problems on the interstates, but we do note that Route 36 westbound is closed at State Route 235. Jason Michaels, WHIO Triple Team Traffic.
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2: And it's our top local story. Jury members soon set to begin their deliberations in the Miami County murder trial of Caleb Flynn. News Center 7's Xavier Hershovitz has more from the courtroom this hour.
7: Caleb Flynn's fate will soon be in the hands of the jury here at the Miami County Safety Building. Both prosecutors and the defense team had one last chance to make their arguments to this jury. Caleb Flynn cried as both prosecutors and defense attorneys gave their closing arguments. Prosecutors reminded the jury of the 7 days of testimony they heard.
2: Caleb is accused of killing his wife Ashley in their Tip City home in February and staging it to look like someone broke in. We will continue to follow this as Judge Janine Pratt wraps up her instructions for the jury. And a man arrested in a cold case murder in Dayton is set to appear in court today. Dayton cops and the FBI say DNA matched Jesse James Lockley Jr. to the 2003 murder of Arlene Hall. Officers found her body in the basement of a home on Germantown Street, and the coroner's office says she was strangled to death. Investigators say the DNA found on Hall's clothing matched to Lockley. And a Dayton man is admitting to causing a deadly chain reaction crash last year. 34-year-old Alexander Hernandez pleading guilty to aggravated vehicular homicide, aggravated vehicular assault, and OVI. Prosecutors say he was speeding on Smithville Road last September when he ran a red light and hit another car. This pushed those cars into a parked car at a Domino's restaurant, killing 43-year-old James Moody. Hernandez will spend at least the next 4 years in prison, at least one on probation, have his license suspended for the rest of his life, and is being ordered to pay a fine. And happening now, the Seven Circle of Kindness Blood Drive in Dayton. The American Red Cross says every 2 seconds, there's at least one person in the U.S. that needs a blood donation.
8: The blood drive will go from 8 a.m. this morning till 6 p.m. at the Red Cross in Dayton on West 1st Street. Walk-ins are welcome as well, but organizers recommend that people sign up first. We have that information for you there on WHIO.com.
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2: And also happening today, the city of Moraine is looking for volunteers to help with their community cleanup. 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The event starts at 6 this evening at the park's entrance. No registration is needed. Trash bags, gloves, and water will all be provided. Now, the Miami Valley's most accurate and dependable forecast. Here's Storm Center 7 meteorologist Ryan Mirando.
3: The rest of this Tuesday, it's bright and sunny out there. Seasonable high temperatures continuing to be into the mid-70s. Tomorrow for our Wednesday, we start cool in the low 50s with highs near 80. I'm Storm Center 7 meteorologist Ryan Mirando for Dayton's Severe Weather Station 1290 and 95.7 WHIO.
2: And the latest scan of the live Doppler 7 radar is looking all clear and sunny throughout the Miami Valley this afternoon. Right now it's 72 degrees in Bell Fountain, 73 in downtown Dayton. Our next scheduled news in less than 15 minutes and immediately when it breaks. 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
10: And we're live here outside the Perez family home just waiting for the... And there they go. Almost on time this morning. Mom is coming out the front door strong with a double arm kid carry. Looks like dad has the bags. Daughter is bringing up the rear. 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
5: 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Truth over tribe. Conviction over party. Eric Erickson. Conservative, but not captive.
1: welcome. It is Eric Erickson here. The phone number is 877-973-7425. Should you wish to be on the program, we'd be happy to have you. Okay, we got to talk about the ad from Sarah Sanders. Sarah Sanders is the governor of Arkansas. She has an ad out that has caused the populist right, the white guys who are really obsessed with race, to be very upset with her. I want to play for you Sarah Sanders' campaign ad.
13: Yeah, oh, you want some of this? Come on.
14: Hey, Brad. Brad has turned relaxing into a full-time profession. But you actually work hard. You pay taxes to cover welfare for guys like Brad who just choose not to work.
13: Whoa.
14: That's why I launched a welfare-to-work requirement.
13: Almost there.
14: Now, more Arkansans are working than ever before.
13: Whoa.
14: Even Brad.
1: Now, it shows Brad sitting in on his couch. He won't even reach over to get a chip. He's got a little claw that reaches over to grab chips. He's got a bucket of cheese puffs. He's wearing a reality headset. The white nationalists are furious about this ad. How dare you pick on white guys? You should have a black woman. They're the welfare queens. It may surprise these people to know that in Arkansas, disproportionately, it's young white people on welfare now. That's right. It's white people on welfare in Arkansas, more than black people. And the white populists, the racists, the white nationalists, the people I've been warning you about trying to take over the GOP, they're furious with Sarah Sanders for using the demographics of Arkansas. And you know, and I know darn well as well, had she picked a black person for the ad, there would be major cries of racism. It's the identity politics nonsense. First of all, kudos to Sarah Sanders for running this ad. Second, she's doubled down on it and recirculating it again. Third, the lesson is the only way to not be regulated by the outrage police is to not play the game. She's refusing to play the identity politics game that these white kids online with large followings are all upset about. That Jack Posobiec kid is all upset. How dare she do this? Now, this is the same joker who tells you you're not allowed to criticize Donald Trump or anything lest you be subversively helping the Democrats. All the people who tell you you can't criticize Donald Trump, you can't criticize J.D. Vance, you can't criticize Republicans because if you do, you're helping the Democrats, is suddenly willing to criticize a Republican for accurately depicting someone on welfare in Arkansas where the demographics show it's young white people on welfare. This kid living in his mother's basement without a job deciding to sign up for welfare because they don't want to work. There's been an entire segment of the young white working class population that's decided they would rather crash out in their parents' basement and get on welfare than go get a job. And Sarah Sanders' welfare to work reforms in Arkansas get rid of that. At the end of her campaign ad, the guy you've seen eating cheese puffs is now in a shirt with a tie on going to work because of the welfare reform. It's really, really notable how so many of the people who say you're not allowed to criticize anything on the right, no enemies to the right of me, they're willing to criticize Sarah Sanders for welfare reform because her ad features a white person when in Arkansas it's mostly white people on welfare. These people are kind of nuts. They're genuinely kind of nuts. The racists who are there, they're no different from the woke right and the woke left. You know, the woke right, they're a real thing. They're identity politics wars on the right. They see everything through a racial lens, and it's all about, my white people. Y'all, seriously? Neurotic, progressive white women are ruining the country. And we got a lot of young white guys out there now who they don't want to get out of their parents' basement. We got a lot of young white women out there now who don't want to find husbands. They think marriage is the patriarchy and they're a prisoner. We got some screwed up white kids in America. They've all taken online and they're rallying around this populist, right nationalist, white nationalist, Christian nationalist nonsense online where they're just fed by grievance. And kudos to Sarah Sanders for having none of it. She's not going to allow the race hustlers of America to scream about something that is, in fact, reality, where you got a lot of white people in Arkansas on welfare, and she wants to do something about it, and that's a good thing. So I'm seeing Cheryl Ann, who I don't know on Twitter, but she points this out. Arkansas SNAP work requirements apply to able-bodied working age adults without an exemption. They're not aimed at children, the elderly, pregnant women, people physically or mentally unable to work, or a whole list of other exemptions. The person they're trying to depict was a young, healthy adult capable of working. Then there's Arkansas itself. White households are the largest racial group receiving SNAP in that state, so they used a young, able-bodied white man. And seriously, imagine the exact same ad with a young black man lying on the couch refusing to work. Sanders would be crucified, and everybody knows it. She's absolutely right. It's just wild outrage. Wild outrage. That's outrage politics now online. Everybody has it. Meanwhile, she's trying to win an election. And the people who say don't criticize anybody on the right who's trying to win an election are criticizing her because they know she's going to win, but they want to identify themselves with the white nationalist groups. I'm telling you guys, the racial politics we've got going on in the country right now, the rot is spreading. We got too many people 30 feet over the runway now. There are way too many people 30 feet over the runway. For those of you who don't know, when an Airbus is 30 feet over the runway, it starts screaming the R word at you. Since they don't like me to say the R word on radio, instead of calling people the R word, I say they're 30 feet over the runway, and these people are 30 feet over the runway and about to crash out. Kind of like Candace Owens. I don't know if you have seen that, heard the Candace. Y'all know who Candace Owens is, and there are rumors of a lesbian scandal involving the woman. Yes, from a long time ago, where she had a dormant YouTube account, allegedly, that suddenly went active yesterday to delete itself after people pointed out that that was her old account. We got some weirdos on the right, don't we? We got some, you got weirdos on the left, you got weirdos on the right. When are people going to start putting up good candidates? Take Sarah Sanders. Just take Sarah Sanders for a minute. Sarah Sanders is a wife and a mom. She's the daughter of the former governor of Arkansas. She's been a very competent governor in Arkansas. People said the only reason she got elected was because she had been Donald Trump's press secretary, and so people decided that they wanted her. It turns out she was a great steward for Arkansas. She's been a great governor in Arkansas. Income in Arkansas is up. The GDP in Arkansas is up. There are more jobs available in Arkansas now. She's been a reformist governor. She's got the state working, and you need people like that. But the identity politics grifters out there are attacking her, and yet she's been a great governor. We need more people like her. Look at Brian Kemp in Georgia. You've got parts of the Republican base who despise Brian Kemp, not because of his policies, but because they perceived him to be disloyal to Donald Trump. You need more competent governors out there like Sarah Sanders and Brian Kemp, Glenn Youngkin in Virginia when he was there, Ron DeSantis in Florida. The same people who attacked Kemp and Sanders have attacked DeSantis. And it's all about loyalty to a person, not to principles, not to ideals, but to a person. A person who is term limited and will be moving on within the next 2 years. And we'll fight this fight all over again. It's one of the reasons I find the whole J.D. Vance stuff exhausting. I wrote a big piece 2 weeks ago about how these white nationalists, Nazi sympathizers, racist anti-Semites, and other grievance mongers are all trying to take over the right. The guy who's funding it all is literally on social media saying we need to wear the conservatism like a skin suit, take it over from within and destroy it. And I've been warning people this is happening. And they're all like, oh, this is an attack on J.D. Vance. This is an attack. It's kind of telling, is it not, that when you raise the alarm about the growing white nationalists, Nazi sympathizers, racist and grievance mongers on the right, and they immediately conclude you're attacking J.D. Vance. What does that tell you about the vice president of the United States that you can write 2,000 to 3,000 words on the grievance mongers and the race hustlers and the neo-Nazis and your concerns about their festering, and they're like, you're attacking J.D. Vance. The next 2 years are going to be insufferable, aren't they? Meanwhile, we got a lot of good Republican candidates who are being hurt by the growing insanity on the right. I focus so much on the insanity on the left because we don't need that insanity on the right, and yet it's festering. Susan Collins' office in Maine, in Bedford, Maine, has been vandalized. Someone on the windows of her Senate office, not her campaign office, her Senate office, spray painted Trump whore on the office door for Susan Collins. Trump on the left side door and whore on the right side door. In red spray paint. The left is losing its mind, and we need to stop them. And the insane people on the right are not going to stop them. The woke one people, we're told we're going away. They haven't gone away. New York Magazine is featuring Ellen Page on the front now, Elliot Page, shirtless. It's gross. Y'all, I'm sorry. You look at this woman who pretends now to be a man, who is now the man of the year on New York Magazine or some such. The dead eyes. The sunken dead eyes, there's no life there. This is a mentally ill young woman who they're treating as some sort of normal champion of something. It's really kind of gross. I saw it and was like, who would want to buy it? It's like when they put the fat people on the Sports Illustrated cover. New York Magazine issues a men's style issue, and it's got Ellen Page, now Elliot Page, on the front with dead eyes. There is no difference from when the wokes put the fat women in the swimsuits on the cover of Sports Illustrated, and that magazine went under. Healthy masculinity, according to transgender actor Elliot Page. We got to stop these people, and unfortunately, too many people on the right have decided they want to just out-hustle their crazy. They want to be racial grievance mongers. They want to be identity politics whores. They want to be the same people that we should beat the left by becoming the left. You don't beat the left by becoming the left. You don't win with an echo. You win with a choice. And Republicans need to choose. And again, I find it very, very telling that the same people, I wrote a big piece about these neo-Nazi sympathizers, the racial grievance mongers, the anti-Semites, the white nationalists, and the Christian nationalists trying to take over the GOP, and the very same people who were furious with me for naming names in this piece. They've come after my advertisers and my radio affiliate. They've come after me. The very same ones who are upset with me are the same people, upset with Sarah Sanders for depicting a white guy on welfare in Arkansas when most of the people on welfare in Arkansas are white people. They want to be outraged. They want to be outraged on race. They want to flirt with the failed ideas on the ash heap of history and resurrect them. We don't need these people on the right. We got enough of them on the left. We need to stand up to them. You need to stand up to them. They're bullies, too. They just want to bully you and silence you. We should not be silenced. Same thing the left does. They want you to call Ellen Page, Elliot Page, and insist that she is a he. And they want to fire you, bully you, harass you, drive you from polite society. If you refuse to tell the lie, there are too many people on both sides now who bully you into wanting to tell lies as truth instead of standing for the truth. And I think my job at this point is not just to tell you what the news is and to cover the breaking news, but to tell you what's actually true while these idiots are out there just screaming mad, spitting in your face, demanding that no. That's not true. The sky is green and the grass is blue. Say it, you bigot. Bake the cake, you bigot. Nope, not going to. Going to keep telling you the truth. The truth is Sarah Sanders' ad is a good ad, and she's going to win re-election. Also, come hang out with me October 10th. Text SHOW to 33777. 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We're about out of tickets. 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It's going to be a fun night. That's going to be a good game, but you're going to enjoy your time at the show. 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

0: The Seven Circle of Kindness blood drive happening in Dayton this afternoon. A Dayton man is sentenced for causing a deadly chain reaction crash last year. And jury deliberations now underway in the trial of a man accused of shooting his wife dead in Tip City. Full details on these stories and more. Our next scheduled newscast is at 1 o'clock. I'm Sierra Lawson, WHIO Continuing News.
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12: Bright sunshine out there for the rest of our Tuesday with seasonable highs into the mid-70s. Tomorrow for our Wednesday, even warmer, we bump it up to 79. I'm Storm Center 7 meteorologist Ryan Mirando.
0: 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It's 74 degrees in Dayton at 1255 on 1290 and 95.7 WHIO.
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0: 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Golfer's Journal, this is not an ad. They don't pay me. I love them and I love promoting things that I love. And I am in love with this magazine and all the member gifts. I'm taking a day off at the end of October because I won one of their lotteries. They do lotteries to get you on some of the most exclusive golf courses in the country, and I won one to go to Chichese Creek at the end of October and play. It's going to be bad, but I'm going to play. I'm going to have a ton of fun. They're just a great group of people. You join the Broken Tee Society. You meet great golfers across the country, and you can literally, they've got a great app, and I can put in I want a tee time somewhere, and there's somebody there who probably has an exclusive course, and I can get on, and I love that group. And you don't talk politics. Everybody just talks about golf. It's wonderful. I get tired of talking politics sometimes, as I'm sure you get tired of talking about politics. When we come back, we have to talk about a major computer hacking breach at the Pentagon. It follows one of the FBI. Some group out there is getting the major information about our Pentagon and our FBI. Right now, however, I got to play you a clip. This is our Secretary of State, Marco Rubio.
1: Think about what we're doing right now. And I think you saw a few minutes ago, you were playing videos of Scott Bessent commenting on it. The straits are opened. There is almost as much oil flowing through the straits now as before this conflict, with the exception of Iranian oil, which is not getting out. If Iran had a nuclear weapon with which it could threaten its neighbors and the world, no one would be able to do anything about the straits. They would be able to control the straits, charge a toll, and decide who got energy and who did not get energy on this planet. That's what they would do if they had a nuclear weapon, and worse.
0: And worse. The reality is the president's embargo of Iran is paying dividends. The Iranians today are signaling they're willing to begin talking about their nuclear program. Oil is down about 2% right now. West Texas crude is at $90. Brent is at $103. It's continuing to decline as Saudi Arabia's pipeline to the Red Sea has reopened and the Houthi are being targeted. The president is having a lot of success. He's not getting credit, but he's having success. 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
5: Live from the WHIO News Center, this is Miami Valley's News at 1. It's our top local story. Jury deliberations now underway in a Miami County murder trial.
6: Sunshine for the rest of today. I'm Storm Center 7 meteorologist Ryan Miranda. When the clouds will form and when rain arrives on the Storm Center 7 forecast coming up.
7: No problems on the major freeways, but we do have a report that Route 36 westbound has been closed at State Route 235. Jason Michaels, WHIO, Triple Team Traffic.
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5: And it's our top local story. Jury members now beginning their deliberations in the Miami County murder trial of Caleb Flynn. This follows closing arguments this morning and over an hour of instructions from the judge. News Center 7's Xavier Hershovitz.
9: Prosecutors reminded the jury of the 7 days of testimony they heard. Law enforcement experts, investigators, and even Caleb Flynn's mistress. They reminded jurors of some of the 100,000 text messages between Flynn and his mistress, Aaliyah Botner. In many of them, he talked about wanting his wife, Ashley, dead.
5: The defense claims Caleb was sleeping in a separate room from Ashley when he woke up to gunfire, and the prosecution argues he's the one who shot her. We will continue to follow this as we hear more from the jury right here on WHIO. WHIO news time is 1:02. It's now 75 degrees in downtown Dayton. And a man will spend the next 4 years behind bars after pleading guilty to causing a deadly chain reaction crash in Dayton. Prosecutors say Alexander Hernandez was under the influence when he sped through a Smithville Road last September, running a red light and hitting 43-year-old James Moody. This pushed Moody's car into another car parked at a Domino's restaurant, leaving him dead. Hernandez is also being ordered to pay a fine, has his license suspended for the rest of his life, and will also spend at least a year on probation. And just west of the Miami Valley, a woman is dead and two minors are sent to the hospital following a shooting in Richmond, Indiana. Cops say this happened on Southeast Street around 6:15 yesterday morning, with them finding Cecilia Hargrove dead on scene. A minor was arrested in connection to the shooting, but cops say they are not releasing any more details as their investigation continues. And happening now, the Seven Circle of Kindness blood drive is happening in Dayton.
10: In the U.S., the Red Cross says someone needs blood every 2 seconds. We're hoping to get even more donors involved this year than we saw last year. The blood drive goes from 8 a.m. until 6 today at the Red Cross in Dayton on West 1st Street. Walk-ins are welcome.
5: And that's News Center 7's Letitia Perry. 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
5: And the man accused of murder and a decades-old cold case in Dayton is pleading not guilty. Jesse James Lockley Jr. is being charged with 3 counts of murder, as investigators say he strangled Arlene Hall to death in April of 2003 after finding his DNA on her clothing. Lockley remains in jail on $1 million bond. WHIO News Time is 1:04. 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
5: 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Now with the Miami Valley's most accurate and dependable forecast, here's Storm Center 7 meteorologist Ryan Miranda.
6: Bright sunshine out there for the rest of our Tuesday with high temperatures into the mid-70s, exactly where we should be for this time of the year as things continue to warm up. Tomorrow for our Wednesday morning, mid to low 50s to start. A few clouds mixing here or there, but a high tomorrow of 79 degrees. Thursday, a breezy wind out of the south for the first day of October pushes high temperatures into the mid-80s, likely more clouds mixing out there by then. Then our next big system impacts us. A cold front moves in Friday, brings widespread showers through the day, but highs falling down into the 60s by Friday afternoon. Saturday could still have an isolated shower to start the weekend with a cool high of only 65. I'm Storm Center 7 meteorologist Ryan Miranda for Dayton Severe Weather Station 1290 and 95.7 WHIO.
5: And the latest scan to the live Doppler 7 radar is looking all clear and sunny throughout the Miami Valley this afternoon. Right now it's 73 degrees in Sydney and up to 75 now in downtown Dayton. Our next scheduled news in less than 15 minutes and immediately when it breaks. I'm Sierra Lawson on 1290 and 95.7 WHIO, Dayton's News and Talk. 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

0: and welcome. 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The phone number, 877-973-7425. 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Come hang out. We'll watch the Georgia-Alabama game after it's over. They've got a great bar at the hotel next door. It's going to be a fun night. If you text Eric to 33777, you get the show notes, the live stream, the podcast, the social media links that you want. You want to follow me on Instagram. I'm continuing to watch oil prices right now on CNBC. They're continuing to go down. Saudi Arabia has more oil flowing than it has had in a while. There's more oil flowing out of the Strait of Hormuz than has been in a while. Other than Iranian oil, there's no Iranian oil flowing out of the Strait of Hormuz. It's a good thing. West Texas crude down $90. 103 for Brent. It's down from its highs. It is hoping, they're hoping for it to be below $100 shortly. That's good. But the markets today are, well, they're not having a good day. And they're not having a good day because bond yields continue to go up. It's a real problem. You know, by the way, buddy of mine pointed out to me yesterday, we're not spending a lot of time talking about Argentina. This isn't really where I want to start, but it's on my mind. We're not spending a lot of time talking about Argentina. We probably should be talking about Argentina. Remember when Javier Milei ran for president of Argentina? All the Trump supporters were really big fans of Javier Milei. He's an economist. And you had all of these global economists come out and say he would be a disaster. That you had all these people saying he's some spooky fringe guy. He gets elected in Argentina. What does he do? He does the exact opposite of what Donald Trump's administration has done economically. Javier Milei gets rid of all the tariffs in Argentina, and prices go down for Argentinians. He stops expanding debt in Argentina, freezes the issuance of new currency, and inflation has now fallen. It was over 20%. It's now at 1.8%. He's being a good fiscal steward, where in the United States, neither party is a good fiscal steward right now. And now the yield on the bond continues to go up. It's at, on the 10-year treasury right now, it's at 5.29%. That's bad. Why is it bad? Because as the yield on the 10-year bond goes up, that affects your mortgage rate. That affects your credit card interest rate. That affects your car loan rate. The 10-year treasury, the yield on the 10-year treasury, disproportionately more than anything, any other yield out there in bonds, affects your loan rates. Why is it going up? It's going up because investors feel less and less reassured that the U.S. government can make ends meet. And that's a problem. Our economy, one of the stabilizing factors of our economy, is the idea that the United States government backs with full faith and credit of the United States all of our debts, that the United States will never default on our debts. In fact, it's the full faith and credit is baked into the U.S. Constitution. At some point, we have to cut back social services, defense spending, and everything else to be able to pay our debt, because we're going to pay our debt. And because we're going to pay our debt, there will be no bankruptcy for the United States. Everything else gets cut. If we keep raising the national debt, we're over $40 trillion now, the economy cannot grow. We get stagflation. It's a bad scenario for all of us, not just for our kids and grandkids, but for us alive today. We can learn a lesson from Javier Milei, who actually has done a very good job grappling with the wild economics of Argentina, reining that nation in, and its economy is now booming. He's got people back to work. He's got rent prices down by abolishing rent controls. He got prices down pretty quickly by abolishing tariffs. He allowed imports to come in to Argentina. He stopped with protectionism. He did all the opposite things that the national populists in the Vance camp say that we should do as a country, and his country is thriving while ours is not doing great. We have so many people on the right who are insisting the economy is hunky-dory, but consumers don't feel it. The macroeconomic picture is fine. Just like Joe Biden. Joe Biden insisted everything was hunky-dory, and people didn't feel it in their pocketbook, and people don't feel it now. And if neither side is willing to be honest, you're going to have more and more people just sit it out and say a pox on both your houses, a pox on both your turd sandwiches. People are tired of eating the turd sandwich and being told it's delicious when they know it's not. Learn a lesson from Milei. All you people who supported him getting elected, learn some lessons from him. There are other lessons that we need to learn because there's some very big news out of the Pentagon today. There's been a major, major hack. This is deeply, deeply troubling. From ABC News, Pentagon breach exposed sensitive data on nearly 3 million people. The breach affected 2.76 million living people and another 294,000 who are deceased. The scope and sensitivity of the exposed information could raise national security concerns, particularly because the files included details about the jobs performed by military and civilian personnel. A Defense Manpower Data Center information system experienced unauthorized access of personally identifiable information by a small number of unauthorized users between October 2025 and July 2026. Upon discovery, the Defense Manpower Data Center immediately remediated the vulnerability. The Defense Manpower Data Center serves as one of the Pentagon's main repositories for personnel records, holding information on active duty and reserve troops, civilian employees, contractors, retirees, veterans, and military family members. The agency maintains over 60 million personnel records. The unauthorized access stretched almost a year before it was discovered. Defense officials said they found no evidence so far the exposed information has been misused and are offering identity protection and credit monitoring resources. Prepare yourselves. Prepare yourselves. The FBI is investigating a possible cyber breach of its primary job application site. Since 2017, the site has been the primary place for job seekers to apply for employment at the FBI. The FBI is continuing to assess the extent of the breach and what information may have been compromised. It's unclear how many people might be impacted. Earlier Tuesday, in a brief statement, the FBI said it's aware of claims regarding unauthorized activity on the site. We have two major breaches of government data, one from the FBI, one for the Pentagon. The Pentagon went as far worse. However, the FBI is now putting certain employees under security surveillance because their information and that of their families happen to be wrapped up in the data breach. So you have a very serious situation with the FBI with the data breach and another one now with the Pentagon. The Pentagon one is troubling because it's active duty and contractors. And some of those contractors are not overt contractors. They do intelligence work within the Pentagon. They appear to work for outside entities, and yet they're on the Pentagon's database. These spies have been exposed now. This comes as the Chinese have hacked our telecom system. By the way, this comes as Xi Jinping was in the United States. We're just now getting word of the extent of the breach. It was wrapped up before he arrived, but was ongoing through July of this year. While all of this is happening, you need to know, I'm ahead of the game on this, a growing number of Republican senators expect that Pete Hegseth will not survive the midterms. Here's why. Hegseth has refused to cooperate with Democrats on Capitol Hill in the House and the Senate. He has said he doesn't need to since they're not in the majority. They're going to take the majority of at least the House, and they might pick up the Senate. And he's going to have to answer questions from a majority in the House that is hostile to him and the administration, that wants to impeach him, by the way. The House Democrats are more inclined to impeach Pete Hegseth than they are Donald Trump. There's a growing number of Republicans on Capitol Hill in the House of the Senate who believe that Hegseth may be the very first Republican to retire after the Democrats take on the House, if not the Senate. I wouldn't blame him. Democrats on Capitol Hill want scalps from this administration. Hegseth is one of the major scalps that the Democrats want. Whether you like the job he has done or not, there are a lot of Republicans on Capitol Hill who do not like the job that Pete Hegseth has done. They believe he has alienated career service members who were viewed as competent. He has fired generals and admirals that members of Congress had relationships with. They have whispered in the ears of these elected officials that Hegseth is an idiot. Whether you believe it or not, members of Congress have these relationships, and prior secretaries of defense maintained those relationships just so they maintained the good graces of members of Congress. And you can say that was bad and good for him. You can say all that, but you also have to understand there are political ramifications to it all. Those political ramifications have a lot to do with where Hegseth is right now, which is on his way out of the Pentagon if the Democrats take back the House and Senate. Couldn't really blame him for leaving. It's going to be a witch hunt. They're going to come for him. And now on top of that, we got a massive hack that happened on his watch. The entirety of this hack happened on his watch. Exposing Social Security numbers, dates of birth, emergency contact information, personal work contact information, home addresses, what they did inside the Pentagon, pretty much the same data that the FBI employee data also uncovered, that sort of stuff. Someone is probing the defenses of our computer systems in the government. Some entity is. My suspicions are Iran probably has something to do with this. I don't think it's a coincidence. The FBI and the Pentagon are the ones that were hacked. Our domestic investigations network and our Department of Defense are the ones that got hacked. Meanwhile, there's a would-be terror attack outside of London on an American military installation. Would not surprise me at all if it were the Iranians. And by the way, the Iranians are continuing to crumble. This is Condoleezza Rice speaking on Fox News.
1: So the question will be, is there any hope for a sensible relationship between the United States and Iran? Now, Iran's foreign minister, Abbas Araghchi, was on Meet the Press this past Sunday, and he said it will be diplomacy or a doomsday war. Let's watch together from NBC.
2: We are fully prepared for the time for the war to be resumed. And I repeat, we stand firm in the face of any new aggression, even if it comes to a doomsday war. But at the same time, we are ready, we stand ready for diplomacy. It is up to President Trump to choose.
1: It is up to President Trump to choose. What is the choice for the United States with Iran?
3: Well, we've tried diplomacy, and the Iranians did what they've been doing for the last 47 years, which is that they didn't live up to the obligations that they'd taken. I think we actually have Iran in a place right now where, if we're patient about it, we're going to see an Iranian regime that does have to make some tough choices. You know, they're not, at this point, producing oil. They can't get their oil out of the Straits of Hormuz. I know that there are effects on our economy, on the international economy, on the price of gasoline. I know that there are those effects. But Iran cannot get a nuclear weapon. This is a terrorist state. That's the only way to describe it. And when you hear Araghchi up there speaking, you have to ask, does he really speak for the Revolutionary Guard? Probably not. They made that deal, what I thought was not a particularly good deal, by the way, a few months ago. And what did they do? They started firing on ships in the Straits of Hormuz again. And so if we're just patient and recognize that the Iranian economy is really hurting. One reason you hear him up there talking about diplomacy is that they know that the economy is hurting.
0: They know it, and they're trying to find asymmetric ways to get back at the United States. Wouldn't surprise me if we find out they're the ones who have been hacking us. And the hacking started well before the war. So maybe it was China, but I wouldn't be surprised if Iran had something to do with it. And now they can have enough information to target members of the military and the FBI. And this has made Republicans on Capitol Hill even more furious about the situation of the Pentagon, which, again, if you're to place odds on who's the first member of the administration to step aside after the Democrats take back, on Capitol Hill, the betting pool is Pete Hegseth.
4: 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Those who disagree with him, also listen to see what he's going to say next. It's the Eric Erickson Show. WHIO is giving away a grand for groceries with your next chance happening at 2 p.m. today.
5: Now from the WHIO News Center, here are the three big things you need to know. The Seven Circle of Kindness blood drive underway in Dayton this afternoon. Two men accused in a deadly road rage shooting in Clark County are entering their pleas. And jury members begin deliberating in the murder trial of Caleb Flynn out of Miami County. Full details on these stories and more. Our next scheduled newscast is at 1:30. I'm Sierra Lawson, WHIO Continuing News.
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16: Bright sunshine out there for the rest of our Tuesday with seasonable highs into the mid-70s. Tomorrow for our Wednesday, even warmer, we bump it up to 79. I'm Storm Center 7 meteorologist Ryan Mirando.
17: 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It's 76 degrees in Dayton at 126 on 1290 and 95.7 WHIO.
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0: I'm not going to play you the audio out of respect for my friend Eric Schmidt, the senator from Missouri, but you should know someone from his office is going to get their butt chewed out, if not fired, this afternoon. He claimed he had evidence that Jack Smith, the investigator and prosecutor for the president's various things under the Democrats, said that he had gone to a Hawks game in Atlanta. Jack Smith denied it. Senator Schmidt of Missouri declared he was busting Jack Smith for perjury. It was an aha moment. Jack Smith went to a Hawkeyes game in Maryland, not a Hawks game. Amy Klobuchar brought it back up later and further embarrassed Eric. It was so embarrassing that his staff pulled all the slides down behind him. Some staffer tried to do an aha gotcha moment with Senator Schmidt, and against Jack Smith, and it just completely blew up in Senator Schmidt's face. And I like Eric Schmidt. He's a super guy. Very, very funny. Warm personality. But, yep, this was a bad, bad look for the senator from Missouri today. Just tried to play gotcha and got tripped up on his own gotcha moment. Also, why would Jack Smith go to a Hawks game in Atlanta? Seriously. I guess they were trying to make the case that he was talking to Fonnie Willis or something. Not so. Went to a Hawkeyes game in Maryland. It's just embarrassing, all these gotcha things. Playing for the cameras. I really do. And no disrespect intended to my friends at C-SPAN, but I do kind of belong in the camp that thinks we should take all the cameras out of Congress so they stop clowning themselves for the cameras. Now, don't beclown yourself by sleeping hot at night when you can sleep cool under Cozy Earth sheets. 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
16: 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I'm Storm Center 7 meteorologist Ryan Mirando, tracking new information with our next big system to impact us in the Storm Center 7 forecast coming up.
20: No problems on the interstates, but at Route 36 westbound and State Route 235, all lanes are closed due to a crash. Jason Michaels, WHIO, Triple Team Traffic.
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5: And it's our top local story. Jury members now deliberating in the Miami County murder trial of Caleb Flynn. News Center 7's Xavier Hershovitz has more following this morning's closing statements.
23: Here at the Miami County Safety Building, both prosecutors and the defense team had one last chance to make their arguments to this jury. Caleb Flynn cried as both prosecutors and defense attorneys gave their closing arguments. Prosecutors reminded the jury of the 7 days of testimony they heard.
5: Caleb is accused of killing his wife Ashley in their Tip City home in February and staging it to look like someone broke in. We will let you know as soon as we hear from the jury right here on WHIO. And updating you on the two men accused of a deadly road rage shooting in Clark County. Damian DeBose and Samaj Mack pleading not guilty to murder charges.
24: They're accused of killing Luke Holyfield in front of the Casey's on Gerlau Road in Bethel Township in July. In court today, prosecutors asked the judge for a continuance to comb through the evidence before turning it over to the attorneys representing DeBose and Mack.
5: And that's News Center 7's Letitia Perry. The judge is considering this request. The trial is still set to begin on Monday. And happening now, the 7 Circle of Kindness Blood Drive is underway in Dayton. Blood donations are being accepted at the Dayton Chapter Office on West 1st Street until 6 this evening.
25: The goal of this blood drive, like any blood drive here, is the gift of life, collecting that gift of life. And they do so with a diverse blood supply. That is the goal as well, to get as many different blood types as they can.
5: And that's News Center 7's Nick Foley. You can find more details on this at WHIO.com. And also happening today, a Siska pet food drive in Washington Township. In honor of Pet Hunger Awareness Day, the company is asking for donors to bring unopened dog and cat foods to the facility on Washington Church Road. The food will be used to support their on-site pet food pantry and mass pet food distributions. It will run until 7 this evening.
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17: And a Dayton man is admitting to causing a deadly chain reaction crash last year. 34-year-old Alexander Hernandez pleading guilty to aggravated vehicular homicide and OVI. Prosecutors say he was speeding on Smithville Road last September when he ran a red light and hit another car. This pushed those cars into a parked car into a Domino's restaurant, killing 43-year-old James Moody. Hernandez will spend at least the next 4 years in prison, at least one on probation, have his license suspended for the rest of his life, and is being ordered to pay a fine. Now with the Miami Valley's most accurate and dependable forecast, here's Storm Center 7 meteorologist Ryan Mirando.
16: The rest of this Tuesday, it's bright and sunny out there. Seasonable high temperatures continuing to be into the mid-70s. Tomorrow for our Wednesday, we start cool in the low 50s with highs near 80. I'm Storm Center 7 meteorologist Ryan Mirando for Dayton's Severe Weather Station 1290 and 95.7 WHIO.
17: And the latest scan of the live Doppler 7 radar is looking all clear throughout the Miami Valley. Cool and beautiful out there this afternoon. Right now it's 72 degrees in Urbana, 76 in downtown Dayton. Our next scheduled news in less than 15 minutes and immediately when it breaks. 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
0: 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It's like everything else, E.W. Erickson on YouTube, as we put up the cooking videos. In fact, we've got the camera crew coming again at the end of this month to do more cooking videos as we start thinking about, for example, Thanksgiving and Christmas and things like that. I'm working slowly on this cookbook. It's been impossible to find a publisher. Publishers don't want to publish cookbooks unless you guarantee like 10,000 copies sold, which I'm not going to do. But all of that is actually tied into the story that I want to talk about from Derek Thompson on entertaining at home is in rapid decline, and people are simply not having people to their houses anymore. Derek Thompson he's a writer at The Atlantic. He's got a Substack as well. And this piece, so the data on it's kind of alarming. The percentage decline, let me walk you through these numbers here. The percentage decline in the share of doing each activity 12 times a year from 1975 to 2026, 12 times a year. In other words, once a month. The number of people who have other people in their house at least once a month has declined 71% from 1975 to 2026. Playing cards together is down 67%. Having dinner parties, down 62%. Finishing a book, down 60%. Going to church at least once a month is down 58%. Mid-century Americans, he writes, knew how to throw a party, for better or worse, and some of the most famous titles of the 50s and 60s, Couples by John Updike, Who's Afraid of Virginia Woolf by Edward Albee, Revolutionary Road by Richard Yates, the drama, the martini-soaked melodrama, took place in middle-class living rooms. The stories were fictional, the setting realistic. Until 1975, half of Americans said they entertained guests at their home every month. But then something changed. Americans stopped throwing parties. Even more fundamentally, they stopped visiting each other. Between 1975 and 1998, the share of Americans who gave or attended a monthly dinner party declined by half. The share of Americans saying they never entertained people at home tripled. While cultural critics often bemoan the decline of organized religion, the dip in church attendance was downright modest compared to the collapse in hosting. In his 2000 book, Bowling Alone, Robert Putnam wrote that if these trends continue, the ancient practice of visiting with friends might entirely disappear from American life in less than a generation. Check your calendars. One generation and change later, Putnam's prediction needs an update. To get apples-to-apples answers to the question of who's still hosting people, the polling group Data for Progress replicated the Needham Lifestyle Survey cited by Robert Putnam. Fortunately, they were kind enough to share their findings. Unfortunately, the upshot is about as brutal as you imagine. In the last 30 years, Americans have seen double-digit declines in practically every measure of socializing. They are less likely to play cards, attend a sporting event, go to the bar, volunteer, or work on a community project. When it comes to hosting people at home, the declines are particularly stark. Since 1995, the share of Americans who say they've hosted guests or attended a dinner party has declined 20%, and that's in addition to the whopping declines from a quarter century ago. Combining the two surveys, we get an astonishing fact. The share of Americans who say they host friends or families at their home at least monthly has fallen from 42% to 12%. Americans, by the way, are unhappier than ever and are spending more time at home. Friendship networks are shrinking. And also, a lot of people are entertained just by staring at their phone. But the trend existed before the iPhone. If you're a longtime listener of the program, you know the story. Sometime around 2017, 2018, after my wife and I had gone through a series of health struggles, my wife said to me that I needed to hang out with people more often. And I started a tradition on Sunday nights where friends of mine come sit on my front porch. It was started off with just one person, and then it became two people, and then it became three other people. We just bought a new rocking chair. Now it's four additional people. This past week and this coming week, I've got events on Sunday nights, and I'm traveling, so won't have people other. But otherwise, it's a pretty consistent every Sunday night. Have guys come over for bourbon and cigars, and we watch football or hockey or baseball or comedy, or we just sit without the TV on and visit. And it has been very good for my mental health. And I hope for them as well. It is a necessity to have contact with other people. I know how off-putting it can be for some of you here, and I'm not going to apologize for it. I'm just going to prepare you for it. If you go to the creation story in Genesis 2, we find God created man in his image. And then he says in verse 18, it is not good for the man to be alone. Now, I want you to just think about this. Christians believe in the Trinity. They believe that God is in three persons, Blessed Trinity, Father, Son, and Holy Spirit. We lack the words to fully comprehend what the Trinity is. Heresies abound on all sides of the explanation. But essentially, there is one God who exists in three persons, the Father, the Son, and the Holy Spirit. They are eternal. God has always been in relationship with himself. There has never been there's a single God, but in three persons. So there is the semblance of relation. We are made in God's image, and God creates us in our image and says it's not good for man to be alone. In the same way, the Father, the Son, and the Holy Spirit exist together. Men and women are complementary. Women derive from men, and they find union together in procreation and produce children. And you build a family unit, and you're not alone. And then you have a community, and you're not alone in your community. And yet, increasingly, people have decided to be alone. It's Satan twisting creation, if you want to take it from a theological branch. But otherwise, it is a unhealthy psychology that is now pervasive among people where you have chosen not to have people at your house. Now, I got to tell you, we're guilty of this in our household. I can't remember the last time we've invited people over for dinner. You got to get the house cleaned up, don't you? You got to dust. You got to vacuum. You got to mop. You got to put everything in perfectly working order. You got to scrub the toilets. You got to keep the bathroom. I've mentioned before Rosaria Butterfield. Rosaria Butterfield is a writer, an author, a religious scholar. She was an atheist lesbian at Duke University who entered into a debate with a theologian on scripture and how scripture was nonsense and decided she better read it so she could accurately debate it. And she converted to Christianity in the process. She's now in my denomination, the PCA. You want to read some great writing, read Rosaria Butterfield. One of the points that she has made in the past is that people could learn a lot from the gay community and how they live, not necessarily the gay lifestyle, in the fact that having a key to someone's home and being able to come into their house is oftentimes the only thing that separates them from suicide. Being able to come in and have companionship and relationship and friendship with people in their home, and they don't worry about the cat hair on the couch or the dirt on the floor. They just need to have community and have relationship. And that's something that good Christians in America these days are like, I can't have people at my house. I got to scrub the toilet. I got to clean the kitchen. I got to mop the floors. I got to have everything perfection to have someone come into my house. And so what you do is you isolate yourself. You put up impediments and make excuses to avoid having people come to your home. And then you become psychologically haggard and you don't know why. It's because you have lost contact with other people. Men and women are not made to be alone, and yet we have isolated ourselves. And the pocket computer that you all have to stare at other people you do not know but have decided you're friends with is no substitute for an actual friend in your home breaking bread with you. It's one of the reasons I do the cooking videos. It's one of the reasons I cook on Sunday nights. Having people come over is good for you psychologically. Now, a lot of people go out to restaurants with their friends, but that's not happening either as much anymore. The trend is to dine alone. You go to a restaurant and you sit by yourself. You see it all the time. You sit by yourself and you stare at the phone. I was at a bar a couple of weeks ago. I was staring at my phone at the bar. Had a beer. And I put down the phone and I talked to the bartender for a minute. And I said, is it not weird? You've been here for a while that you used to go from having to chat everybody up and now you don't. You just sit there and you watch them stare at their phones. And the bartender said, you know, it kind of sucks because he has a high clientele of people in finance and he used to be able to get great stock tips. And now he doesn't anymore because nobody talks to him. They stare at their phones. He doesn't engage on that subject. He says he learned a lot about finance and saving. Men, they're staring at their phone the whole time. And they're not chatting him up. Occasionally they bring in a friend. And then the friends chat and inevitably they stare at their phones. I was kind of mindful of this when I was with my kids in Vegas this weekend, how often I had my phone out. We were all kind of tired. I was staring at my phone. I'm obsessed with work. I got to do better myself. But also, I do try to make a point of having people over at the house and have an open door for if my daughter wants her roommate to come over on a Sunday night and we cook supper, or my son wants for my son never wants people in the house. My son has people in the house every single day. They're just not there. They're over the internet. We can hear him playing video games with his friends. It's kind of great, actually. I mean, you got kids in the house all the time, except it's really no substitute for in-person interaction. It isn't. Man is not meant to be alone. Women are not meant to be alone. It's a growing phenomenon, and it coincides with the other growing phenomenon of people declining in their mental health. Now, here's an interesting nugget for you here. Do you know the young women in America who are less likely to suffer from depression? According to Pew, What do young women, that is women under 30, who are single, what is the number one separation between those who struggle with depression and despair and those who do not? Number one, the ones who do not struggle regularly with depression and despair are active in a church community. Among young men, 30 and younger, which young men identify as happy? Number one separation, those involved in a church group. Among men and women, those who have the least mental health problems, involved in a church group. Also, married with kids. Married men and women have more sex. Married men and women are happier. Married men and women are less likely to suffer depression. And those under 30 who are single are less likely to suffer from despair and depression and despondency if they're in a church group and they're regularly together. What does that have in common? One is the faith component, for sure, absolutely. But number two is community. They're with other people at least once a week in a common purpose. People are less likely to volunteer these days. People are less likely to work at a homeless shelter or go to the food bank and volunteer. People are less likely to do community projects. People are less likely to have people in their home. People are less likely to engage with other people on a regular basis. People are less likely to go to restaurants with other people. And it's not a coincidence that depression and despair are rising in the country. You want to solve the problems that ail us spiritually in the country? You got to start making room and time for other people in your life. The data at this point is indisputable. It's absolutely fundamentally indisputable. Now, you're talking to somebody who doesn't like people. I would much prefer to be alone. You're alone. You don't have everybody else's drama in your life. You don't have the soap opera in your life. But you know what you also don't have? You don't have people. You don't have community and the depression, the despair, and the quiet voices in the back of your head that nag you become very loud because you can't drown them out because there's no one there to have a conversation with. Sometimes you got to make yourself do uncomfortable things, and that includes having people over to your house. Or like my wife has joined a Mahjong group. Yeah, my wife has fully embraced Mahjong now, and she's going to a Mahjong group every week, and she's making new friends. It's been fantastic to watch her get out of her shell a little bit. It's good for your mental health to have friends, and you need to remind yourself that. It's one of the reasons I do the recipes. I'll get the cookbook out eventually, and I'll make it easy for you to get some good recipes. But you gotta make yourself do it if you want to solve your own depression and despair. And then get a good night's sleep on your mattress topper from Perfectly Snug. 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I got an email the other day from Gary. Gary told me that he and his wife fight, and they're like my wife and me. My wife, when it's wintertime, she's hot and I'm cold.

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3: Now from the WHIO News Center, here are the three big things you need to know. The American Red Cross looking for blood donations in Dayton this afternoon. A man is pleading not guilty to murder in a decades-old Dayton cold case. And we're now waiting to hear a verdict in the Miami County murder trial of Caleb Flynn. Full details on these stories and more. Our next scheduled newscast is at 2 o'clock. I'm Sierra Lawson, WHIO Continuing News.
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3: Bright sunshine out there for the rest of our Tuesday with seasonable highs into the mid-70s. Tomorrow for our Wednesday, even warmer, we bump it up to 79. I'm Storm Center 7 meteorologist.

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1: 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It's 76 degrees in Dayton at 156 on 1290 and 95.7 WHIO.
2: You may not agree with him, but he tells you the truth. 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
3: So, you know, I got to say, one of the crazy ironies of this election right now, there are a lot of people out there who are upset with the GOP because of gas prices. Why would you vote for the political party that actually wants to raise gas? Why would you wish to raise gas prices even higher? That's what the Democrats want. Yes, gas prices are high right now for a lot of reasons, including the war. But remember, the Democrats actively want gas prices to be higher. The Republicans do not want gas prices to be high. 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I mean, folks, come on here. 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We have them right now. You can argue it's because of their policies, yes. 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
1: 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Live from the WHIO News Center, this is Miami Valley's News at 2. It's our top local story. We're now waiting on a verdict in a Miami County murder trial.
0: Sunshine for the rest of today. I'm Storm Center 7 meteorologist Ryan Miranda. When the clouds will form and when rain arrives on the Storm Center 7 forecast coming up.
8: Heads up if you're on eastbound I-70, right shoulder is blocked just beyond State Route 49. That's a disabled vehicle there. Jason Michaels, WHIO, triple team traffic.
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1: and it's our top local story. Jury members now deliberating in the Miami County murder trial of Caleb Flynn. This follows closing arguments this morning and over an hour of instructions from the judge. News Center 7's Xavier Hershovitz.
9: Prosecutors reminded the jury of the 7 days of testimony they heard. Law enforcement experts, investigators, and even Caleb Flynn's mistress. They reminded jurors of some of the 100,000 text messages between Flynn and his mistress, Aaliyah Botner. In many of them, he talked about wanting his wife, Ashley, dead.
1: The defense claims Caleb was sleeping in a separate room from Ashley when he woke up to gunfire, and the prosecution argues he's the one who shot her. We will continue to follow this as we hear from the jury right here on WHIO. WHIO News Time is 2:02. It's now 76 degrees in downtown Dayton. WHIO breaking news alert. Cops and medics responding to a shooting in Dayton this afternoon. This happening a bit after 12:45 on North Main Street. Dispatchers say at least one person is hurt, but did not say how badly. Cops tell us they have one person in custody in connection to this. We'll let you know once we learn more. And the man accused of a murder in a decades-old cold case in Dayton is pleading not guilty. Jesse James Lockley Jr. is being charged with 3 counts of murder, as investigators say he strangled Arlene Hall to death in April of 2003 after finding his DNA on her clothing. Lockley remains in jail on $1 million bond. And happening now, the 7 Circle of Kindness Blood Drive is underway in Dayton. Blood donations are being accepted at the Dayton Chapter Office on West 1st Street until 6 this evening.
10: The goal of this blood drive, like any blood drive here, is the gift of life, collecting that gift of life. And they do so with a diverse blood supply. That is the goal as well, to get as many different blood types as they can.
1: And that's News Center 7's Nick Foley. 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
1: And west of the Miami Valley, a woman is dead and 2 minors are sent to the hospital following a shooting in Richmond, Indiana. Cops say this happened on Southeast Street around 6:15 yesterday morning, with them finding Cecilia Hargrove dead on scene. A minor was arrested in connection to the shooting, but cops say they are not releasing any more details as their investigation continues. WHIO News Time is 2:04. 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
1: 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A reminder, this hour's $1,000 keyword is spend. 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Enter it now and you can win a grant for groceries from WHIO. Again, the keyword is spend. Now with the Miami Valley's most accurate and dependable forecast, here's Storm Center 7 meteorologist Ryan Morando.
0: Bright sunshine out there for the rest of our Tuesday with high temperatures into the mid-70s, exactly where we should be for this time of the year as things continue to warm up. Tomorrow for our Wednesday morning, mid to low 50s to start. A few clouds mixing here or there, but a high tomorrow of 79 degrees. Thursday, a breezy wind out of the south for the first day of October pushes high temperatures into the mid-80s, likely more clouds mixing out there by then. Then our next big system impacts us. A cold front moves in Friday, brings widespread showers through the day, but highs falling down into the 60s by Friday afternoon. Saturday could still have an isolated shower to start the weekend with a cool high of only 65. I'm Storm Center 7 meteorologist Ryan Morando for Dayton Severe Weather Station 1290 and 95.7 WHIO.
1: And the latest scan of the live Doppler 7 radar is looking all clear and sunny throughout the Miami Valley this afternoon. Right now it's 75 degrees in Sydney, 76 in downtown Dayton. Our next scheduled news in less than 15 minutes and immediately when it breaks. I'm Sierra Lawson on 1290 and 95.7 WHIO, Dayton's News and Talk. 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

0: howdy. Welcome. It is Eric Erickson here. The phone number, 877-973-7425. If you want to be on the program, David on the phone. Dave in Jacksonville, Florida. Stand by. I'm going to get to you in just 1 second. I just got to tell people, again, if you text Eric to 33777, you can get the live stream, the show notes, and everything you need to be a part of the show. This does not need to be like Europe on. Sorry. I am trying to send out an urgent note that just came in. Okay, perfect. Now, right as the call screening software decides to reset, I got to let Jim get me back into the call screening program so I can actually fire up Dave's call at Jacksonville. If you want to be on the program, 877-973-7425. As always, text Eric to 33777. And you get the live stream, the show notes, the call screening, or the call. Sorry, the call screening program had to be rebooted all of a sudden just as I wanted to go to the call. That's okay, because I will get Dave's call here in a moment. And instead, what I will do is I will tell you exactly what I was going to do until I saw his call, which is talk about Europe. Why? I want to play for you the UK Home Secretary. The Home Secretary of the United Kingdom is a very progressive person. And the Home Secretary is in charge of immigration in the UK. Now, I want you to keep a few things in mind here about the UK right now. One of the things you have to keep in mind about the United Kingdom is that if you say something that hurts someone's feelings on social media, you can go to jail. They do not have free speech in the United Kingdom. They say they do, but they don't. A man has been arrested in the UK for complaining about all the Palestinian flags on his street. If you are a Christian pastor and you stand on the town square and say that Christianity is the only path to heaven and Islam is not, you can go to jail. If you say that boys cannot become girls and you use someone's wrong pronouns, you can be fined or go to jail. In several different parts of the UK, white girls were kidnapped by Pakistani men and repeatedly raped. And when the white girls' fathers tried to save them, the fathers were arrested because they were inciting racial hostility. Increasingly, the police in the United Kingdom protect the lawbreakers from the lawabiders seeking justice. These are true things, and the government in the United Kingdom and the media in the United Kingdom deny it in large part because of the level of progressivism that has swept through the United Kingdom and the level of brain rot. And it's not just a problem on the left, it's a problem on the right. The British are scared of their own shadow at this point. They have allowed in so many immigrants who have not assimilated into their society, who are slowly taking over their society. Knife attacks are up, violence against white British people are up from immigrants into the country, and the governing class in the UK across the board has completely upended the dynamic in the United Kingdom. And this is the progressive Home Secretary.
1: Fairness isn't only about control. Fairness is also about offering sanctuary to those who are truly fleeing war and persecution. So as we tackle the gangs and reduce the incentives that draw people here illegally, we are also opening new, capped, safe and legal routes. That the British people have not given up on their belief that we should be compassionate, live up to our international obligations, and save the lives of those fleeing war and persecution. But I also know this process must be capped and controlled, with communities ready and able to welcome those who come here. For that reason, I can announce today that from next month, we will begin accepting applications from charities and non-profits to sponsor refugees through our new safe and legal routes.
0: Now, it goes on from there, but here's the point. The UK and most of the European elite have decided to fling their doors open to refugees and illegal immigrants, who they will not call illegal immigrants, and they're fundamentally changing the character of their nations. And they wonder why people in their countries are shifting more towards hardline anti-immigration parties. The US needs to avoid becoming like the European Union. And you will recall in 2012 when the Republicans lost, they did their autopsy. And one of the things that the Republican autopsy insisted on was that the GOP needed to become more like the Democrats on immigration. And they needed to open the doors and they needed to give amnesty and they needed more illegal immigrants in this country. And Donald Trump came along in 2016 and shattered that, shattered the ideology, shattered the idea that the GOP could only win by being pro-illegal immigrant. And one of the data points that we have found since then that have befuddled the identity politics race hustlers of the right and the left is that as we crack down on immigration, Hispanic voters in the U.S. started voting more Republican. Hispanic voters in the United States are some of the most hostile to illegal immigration. In Europe, if you are hostile to refugee programs and immigrant programs, you're labeled a racist, as you are in this country. But in this country, we have a political party with a leader named Donald Trump who did not care about the insults of racism and actually decided to crack down on illegal immigration in this country and won in part because of it. And the border is now secure. It is baffling to me why the GOP is not running nonstop ads right now on how secure the border is, given that the Democrats are out there openly campaigning on defunding ICE and restoring the problems. In the European Union, people are shifting towards right-wing parties that are anti-immigration parties, and the best the Europeans can do is either rig the game so those parties can't win or label them extremists, Nazis, and racists. There are real Nazis and racists out there, and I've been writing a lot about their rise on the right in this country. But if you are anti-immigration, it doesn't make you a Nazi or a racist. It makes you concerned about the people in your country. And there are a lot of people on the left these days who seem to think you can't be a Christian unless you open your border and flood your country with illegal aliens. They, like too many people on the right, have twisted religion for their political beliefs. Was Jesus a refugee? Yes. Was he an illegal alien? No. Jesus and his family fled Bethlehem for Egypt. It was all within the Roman Empire. They were not crossing into foreign territory. And people on the left use that refugee story and say, Jesus was an illegal alien. He crossed illegally into Egypt. No, he did not. They were part of the Roman Empire. In Europe, they have ghettos where no white people are allowed. I know that's hard for your brain to comprehend, but in Europe, there are immigrant ghettos where it is not safe for white people to go into. And the governing elite have allowed those ghettos to fester and to expand, and inside those ghettos is where you get the terrorists. In Great Britain, five terrorists, probably tied to Iran, tried to attack a U.S. military installation, and they've been let out on bail by the governing elite because they're British citizens who've been radicalized. The governing elite secretly understand that as populations in Europe and the United States decline, to preserve social services and to maintain a standard of living, you're going to have immigrants come in. But they haven't been honest about that. And on the right, people get worked up about the replacement theory, that we're being replaced. It's not a matter of being replaced. It's a matter of being supplemented because we're not reproducing. But by the way, you want to get people in your countries to reproduce, who have kids, you got to improve their standard of living and make it easier for them and cheaper for them to have kids. And both the European elite and the American elite are making it much more expensive. In fact, on the left of this country, it's completely anti-population. The progressive left of this country and the Democratic Party, every single policy they have is designed to make life more expensive so you can't have more than a kid or two because they think you're bad for the environment. They don't want more mouth breathers. They say they do, but they really don't. And you know it. And you know it, by the way, they force you to get the smallest car possible and the smallest house possible and the least standard of living possible because they would rather preserve an insect than you. And on the right is just being fueled these days by identity politics and racial grievance and wants as much government subsidy as the left does. Government subsidy does not incentivize people to have kids. If government subsidy incentivized people to have kids, the Europeans would have a population boom because of all the subsidies that people there have. We need to be less like Europe. Francis Schaeffer wrote a book in the 70s, The God Who Is There, and pointed out that the trends in Europe usually take about 30 years to get here, but eventually a lot of those trends wind up getting here. We need to avoid the trend of the arrogant elite in this country insisting that all illegal immigration is good. We got a Democratic Party that believes that the Republican Party finally learned its lesson and has campaigned against illegal immigration and picked up Hispanic votes and young black men. But we now have this governing elite within the Republican Party side that believes that you should be entitled to welfare and social safety net and social services and not have to go out and get a job. They're mad at Sarah Sanders for her ad about welfare in Arkansas because she depicted a white guy who disproportionately is most likely in Arkansas to be on welfare. But God forbid she told the truth and used the accurate data because it's insulting to the white people. If you on the right want to embrace racial grievance and identity politics like the left, you're going to be rejected by normal people because normal people don't see race. They're not racist. They don't judge people by their skin color, and they don't like identity politics. Normal people want normal candidates, and too many weirdos on the left and right have decided you all want racial identity politics, and that's not going to win you the game. This poison on the right over identity politics, it's mind-numbing to me because it's the easiest way to lose elections. I'm sorry, but you, the Republican Party, have been picking up Hispanic and black votes. And you got a third of Indian American voters in 2024, and now you're going to attack Indian American families as not fitting into this country, and you're going to attack Hispanics and black voters and demand that if there's a welfare ad run, it needs to only show black people, not white people. These identity politics people on the right, they don't actually want to win. They want clicks and they want grievance. They want to be affirmed. That's not a losing strategy in the United States. The white population of the United States is in decline as other populations rise and the GOP has an opportunity for a multiracial coalition. Isn't it wild that these people came out of the woodworks after Donald Trump got the highest percentage of young black men and Hispanic voters in the nation to vote for him? He did better with these voters than George W. Bush did, who at the time set the record for Hispanic voters voting for him. Donald Trump surpasses them, and now all of a sudden you got the racial grievance mongers on the right demanding that the party only be for white people. These people want to lose because they can profit off losing. And they can profit off some of you being victims. And it's what's happening in Europe as well. It's not a path to the future or success. You need to shut down illegal immigration and build a multiracial coalition of people who want common sense governance in this country. And you will win. The first side to reject grievance politics and embrace common sense is going to do well in this country. Because I think people are really fed up with the race baiters and the grievance mongers and the race hustlers out there that are rising on both sides.
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3: Now from the WHIO News Center, here are the three big things you need to know. 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That's S-P-E-N-D. Enter it now and you could win a grand for groceries from WHIO. The jury is deliberating after closing arguments in the Caleb Flynn murder trial. And police and medics report to the site of a shooting on North Main Street in Dayton. Now, full details on these stories and more. Our next scheduled newscast is at 2:30. I'm Ron Otto, WHIO Continuing News.
4: 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When Washington Democrats needed Brown's vote, he gave it every time. Sherrod Brown voted with Biden, 97%. Schumer, 95%. Bernie Sanders, 92%. That was the Democrat Party he joined 50 years ago. But times have changed. Now extremists are taking over. They're not asking for your vote. 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And Sherrod Brown will fall in line. He always does. Sherrod Brown, times changed. His vote never does. 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SLF PAC is responsible for the content of this ad.
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20: Bright sunshine out there for the rest of our Tuesday with seasonable highs into the mid-70s. Tomorrow for our Wednesday, even warmer, we bump it up to 79. I'm Storm Center 7 meteorologist Ryan Mirando.
3: And I'm Ron Otto with the WHIO News Center. It's currently 77 degrees in Dayton at 226. 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That's S-P-E-N-D. 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
0: With order restored to the call screening program, let's go to Dave in Jacksonville, Florida. Welcome to the show, sir. How are you?
21: You know, I was going to share with you some results of a paper that I wrote back in the 80s when I was in either my second undergraduate degree or my MBA program, but I'm going to share something else with you. My wife and I were up in Canada for about 10 days up till a week from last Sunday. So we're up there for about 2 weeks, and we were in Alberta, which is a little bit more conservative province. In fact, they were trying to vote whether to secede. I suspect they didn't, and we're also in BC a little bit. I started talking to folks up there, Canadians, and I'm saying, well, tell me what you think about all this immigration. Y'all have had a lot more liberal immigration than we have in the States, and we're talking about the different populations in Toronto and Montreal and some of the larger cities. And there was, and the biggest feedback that I got was simply what you just said. You know, they're not becoming Canadians. They're kind of they're doing what they did over where they came from in Canada. And that's, you know, that's a little disconcerting is pretty much what I got. But what people were saying, and this is what I think is not being shared, you know, come to our country by the law. You know, whatever the law is, come to our country. But part of that will come into our country. You can keep your own culture, but you also have to adopt becoming a Canadian or becoming an American. And that means A, B, C, D, E. So we don't want you to say you can't be whatever you came from, you know, but you have to assimilate in our culture.
0: Right.
21: And that's not happening in England by what you just said. You can't go to certain neighborhoods. It's not right. happening in places like, Milwaukee.
0: Yeah, Canada, Minnesota. Germany, the like. Yeah, even the elite are hostile to the idea of assimilation. But, you know, Dave, it's the same thing with progressives in this country who don't believe you got to assimilate. They believe in the salad bowl, not the melting pot. The historic American ideal for immigration is a melting pot where everybody's culture blends together into one homogenous culture, like the taco as ubiquitous as the hamburger or the pizza, you name it. They want the salad bowl where every single culture is distinct. Making some sort of salad where the Indian American culture is distinct from the Mexican American, distinct from the Anglo American, distinct from the Scandinavian American, and they're all in this pot. No, it's got to be a melting pot for society to survive. We've got to actually be united, and the left doesn't want us united because if we stay divided, they think it's easier to pick each group off. 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
3: 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Our top local story, the jury is talking over the fate of Caleb Flynn this afternoon.
20: We're staying dry for now. I'm Storm Center 7 meteorologist Ryan Mirando, tracking new information with our next big system to impact us in the Storm Center 7 forecast coming up.
1: We do have an accident, US 36 eastbound. That's right at State Route 235. All lanes are closed right now due to a crash, so you'll want to take an alternate route around that. The rest of your highway is looking pretty good. Take a look at 75, 67. 75 and 35, all highways are clear. I'm Chris Hartley, WHIO Triple Team Traffic.
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3: It is our top local story. The jury is deliberating on whether Caleb Flynn killed his wife or not in their Tip City home in February.
22: Caleb Flynn cried as both prosecutors and defense attorneys gave their closing arguments. Prosecutors reminded the jury of the 7 days of testimony they heard. Law enforcement experts, investigators, and even Caleb Flynn's mistress.
3: News Center 7's Xavier Hershovitz reporting whenever the jury does reach a verdict. We will have it for you live right here on WHIO. Cops and medics responding to a shooting in Dayton this afternoon. This happening a bit after 12:45 on North Main Street. Dispatchers say at least one person is hurt, but did not say how badly. Cops are telling us they have one person in custody in connection with this. We'll let you know once we get more information. Just west of the Miami Valley, a woman is dead and two minors are sent to the hospital following a shooting in Richmond, Indiana. Cops say this happened on Southeast Street around 6:15 yesterday morning, with them finding Cecilia Hargrove dead on the scene. A minor was arrested in connection with the shooting, but cops say they are not releasing any more details as their investigation continues. Happening today, the city of Moraine is looking for volunteers to help their cleanup efforts.
23: People are being asked to walk through Wax Park to pick up any litter to help beautify the area. The event starts at 6 this evening at the park's entrance.
3: Now that's WHIO's Sierra Lawson. No registration is needed. Trash bags, gloves, and water will all be provided.
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3: Happening now in Dayton, the 7th Circle of Kindness Blood Drive taking place in partnership with the American Red Cross. Registration is currently open and all blood types are being accepted. The Red Cross says that there's at least one person requiring blood in the U.S. every 2 seconds. This is happening on West 1st Street until 6 this evening. Walk-ins are welcome. But you can find more details on appointments on our website, WHIO.com. Now with the Miami Valley's most accurate and dependable forecast, your Storm Center 7 meteorologist Ryan Mirando.
20: The rest of this Tuesday, it's bright and sunny out there. Seasonable high temperatures continuing to be into the mid-70s. Tomorrow for our Wednesday, we start cool in the low 50s with highs near 80. I'm Storm Center 7 meteorologist Ryan Mirando for Dayton's Severe Weather Station 1290 and 95.7 WHIO.
3: The latest scan of the live Doppler 7 radar. Clear, sunny, very nice this afternoon. It's warmed up to 77 in Troy and 77 downtown Dayton. 233. Our next scheduled news in less than 15 minutes and immediately when it breaks. 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
0: The phone number, 877-973-7425. Back to the phones we go. Bennett, you're going to be up next. Welcome to the show, sir.
29: Thank you, Eric. I appreciate it. First time caller here. I really enjoy your show, and have to admit I agree with you 99% of the time.
0: Excellent.
29: To your point about, folks not having to, you know, guest over and having dinner parties or just neighbors or friends over for dinner. I think a lot of that comes from not many people know how to cook very much anymore. And they get nervous that they're going to embarrass themselves or real angry people. And I think your cookbook idea is a great idea. I spent my whole career in the feeding people for a living. I started a catering company in 1986 called Low Country Barbecue, and we're celebrating our 40th year in business. I actually retired 3 years ago, but I love entertaining people still. We had a couple over on Saturday night to my home, my wife and I did, and one thing that I'll enjoy having people over is it does make you tidy up your house and get cleaned up, which is nothing wrong with that. And, I just love doing it. And I'd love to share my thoughts and the fact that, you know, when you have people over, a lot of times if you're having to stand over the grill and cook something, or you're sauteing or doing some work where you're not being able to spend time with your folks you've invited over, part of your cookbook ought to be focused on how do you do some batch cooking, things you can prepare in advance, or
7: do
29: some interactive cooking. My aunt used to have us over as kids and have my parents over, and she'd have fondue and have me and my three sisters, we'd help prepare things that we were going to cook, you know, in the little fondue pots. And I don't know, it's just people long for company, and it has definitely helped me to eat good food that you prepare at home and not having to buy foods that other people prepared for you, and it just makes you feel good all the way around. And I applaud what you're doing with your cookbook.
7: I appreciate it.
29: Not to be too long. Yeah, I just any way I could help you with that. I've got some great recipes to share with you, just for not for the cookbook, for yourself though.
7: Fantastic.
29: I used to cater for Neil and Donna Bortz when they were. He was the king of radio here. We catered media events at their home on the Chattahoochee. So I want to get to meet you sometime. I'd love to bring you some barbecue. Just this is not a marketing call at all. I'm retired.
7: In fact, hang on a second. I'm going to do the thing that they absolutely hate for me to do here at the Eric Erickson Show. All right. I think we can work something out here. But look, I appreciate it very much. And you're the guy that Neil used to brag about too on food. That's good to know. To your larger point, cooking can be intimidating. You know, I gotta brag on my daughter for a minute. She's got a roommate. They're in college. They have an apartment on campus. They have a tiny kitchen, and she has taken up to cooking a lot. And she came over to the house. So if y'all don't know, I have a cookbook collection, and it is probably 300 to 400 cookbooks. And people are like, do you cook out of all of them? No, but I read them all for inspiration. I've read every single cookbook that I've gotten. It's 300 to 400 cookbooks. I got old cookbooks. In fact, Fisher and I were in New York. There's a great bookstore in New York called Kitchen Arts and Sciences. Kitchen Arts and Letters, rather. Kitchen Arts and Letters. And all they sell is cookbooks. And I had a cookbook I had been looking for. It's a collection of junior league recipes over the last 100 years, and it's out of print. And I found it there. I knew I would find it there. I love cooking. I've been cooking since I was about 5 years old, and that is not made up. It is not an exaggeration. And I can remember making Flemish-style carrots in our kitchen before we moved to Dubai. So it had to be 5, because that's when we moved to Dubai. My mother, I was such a picky eater when I was a kid. Y'all, I'm not kidding. I would eat hamburgers, and I would eat hot dogs, and I would eat raw spaghetti noodles. This is before chicken nuggets really became a thing. I was an extremely picky eater. And my mother, God bless my mother, who herself, excellent cook. My mom and dad both, excellent cooks. My mother got so fed up with me, she bought me a stool and told me to learn to cook. And I would make carrots for my parents called Flemish-style carrots from a cookbook that my Aunt Laverne had brought back from Europe. They had lived in Belgium for a while. And it had cognac in the recipe, which I find disgusting to this day, but my parents loved the recipe. When I was 8 and 9 years old, I would cook supper for the family. I had an Oriental steak recipe that I would make. I would make something called cornflake chicken, which my wife to this day loves. Our anniversary is coming up in a couple weeks. I intend to make my wife cornflake chicken. It's been a while since I've made it. You just roll the chicken up and crush in butter with Cajun spices, and then in crushed cornflakes, and you bake it in the oven. It's super easy. It's super good. You pour the extra butter and spices on top of it before you put it in the oven, 350 for about an hour. You got great supper. I love to cook. It takes my mind off politics. It takes my mind off, there's so much nonsense in the world right now. And to be able to cook is something. My daughter now, she's cooking for her and her roommate. And she asked me for a group of, for some recipes. So I gave her, I got a Pioneer Woman cookbook. Y'all, Ree Drummond, my wife and I adore Ree Drummond. At some point I want to meet her and her husband. My wife wants to brand cattle on their ranch so bad. My wife wants to ride her Harley out to Oklahoma and just hang out with, Ree and Lad and brand cows. And we have all of her cookbooks. And I gave up one of, the Pioneer Woman's cookbooks to my daughter, an easy supper, cookbook so that she can start making, and she made dinner last night for her and her, for her roommate out of it, a pasta dish. I'm trying to cook.
0: There are some great cookbooks that teach you how to cook, that teach you the basics, and it's worth a life skill. By the way, it saves you money to cook at home because you can cook something and you can have leftovers, and it's cheaper than going out to dinner. It's a great way. In fact, so I've downloaded Muse. Muse is the AI app from Meta, from Facebook. And one of the cool features about this app is you can give it access to your bank accounts, which I have readily done. And it has gone through and said you can save hundreds of dollars a month if you make these adjustments. Cancel these subscriptions. It'll even cancel the subscription. It canceled my Spotify. Turns out my family's got three separate Spotify accounts. I didn't even know it. My wife and my daughter and I, it's like, you can save money. Get a family account. So it redid it all. Saves us now over $100 a year. But it also said, do you know how much you're spending on DoorDash each month? Yeah, this is the problem with my house now, is we spend a lot on takeout, and we got to save some money by cooking in more. And having some easy go-to recipe stuff you can make ahead, keep in the freezer, pop in the oven, it saves you money. Not only is cooking and having friends over good for your mental health, but also cooking and actually saves you money. It's kind of wild. I saw somebody the other day who couldn't understand a massive grocery bill. Y'all, I got a taco soup recipe. The taco soup recipe, I can live on it for a week, and it costs less than $20 to make a massive pot of soup. And it's good, too. It's hearty. Ground beef, kidney beans. I use dark kidney beans, light kidney beans, some whole kernel corn, some taco sauce, and crushed tomatoes. Put it all in a pot together, and you're good to go. It's a fantastic, easy thing that I can make. Serve it on a bed of Fritos. It's fantastic. Cooking saves you money. And I'm looking at my household, the number of subscription services we have. We're not really using. We got rid of Peacock. Why? Because nobody watches Peacock in our house. I didn't even realize we were paying for it. Probably getting rid of Paramount Plus now that Star Trek is. What a terrible season of Star Trek, by the way. It was just awful. Strange New Worlds. I liked the first and second season. It wasn't bad. This season, absolutely terrible. I don't care if they cancel it after the season. It was just stupid. But I don't need Paramount anymore, so I can cancel Paramount. Maybe. Although on Saturday nights, they do have the UFC fight, so I guess I need to keep it. I don't watch it, but all my friends do. They come over on the front porch. Why? Community time. But you should learn to cook. So I'm trying to do the cookbook. Some of the recipes, I'm doing videos of the recipes. Yeah, I'm doing videos of them. The videos are easy. They'll be on YouTube. So you can walk through. So you can make food for yourself, for your family, for your friends. These are not hard recipes. They're good recipes. But I want you to see if you can try to commit to having friends over at your house some. Or at least cook for your family. Get used to it. It's good for your mental health, folks. It's good for your mental health. Now, we got to move on. There's some news that just hit the wires. An Auburn University employee has been arrested and charged with theft of trade secrets and computer tampering, according to police. David Jenrath, 24, of Franklin, Tennessee, turned himself in on Monday after a warrant for his arrest. According to Auburn police, charges stem from an incident in the 300 block of South Donahue Drive near the university's football and baseball stadiums, where an unidentified business reported proprietary information had been stolen and shared with competitors. Court filings have come to light, and they shed more news. It sounds like that this individual wanted to disclose Auburn athletic secrets to other universities. Now, I don't mean to offend. I don't mean to offend. Shouldn't Auburn be buying someone's trade secrets instead of selling their trade secrets? I'm just saying. Given the track record of, I guess, baseball, they got something with baseball there, but this appears to be possibly football. Really? Really, you're selling the secrets instead of buying the secrets for improvement? I don't mean to be insulting to people. This relates to a piece of legislation that has passed the United States Senate. It is legislation that would fix the NCAA issues, the Protect College Sports Act. It's passed the Senate. So the Supreme Court found that the NCAA violates antitrust rules in the United States. In fact, Brett Kavanaugh pointed out in his concurring opinion that what the NCAA has been doing would be illegal under pretty much any corporate structure in America. And as a result, Congress is now passing the Protect College Sports Act. It is a bipartisan piece of legislation by Maria Cantwell from Washington State and Ted Cruz from Texas. And it will give NCAA protection from the antitrust rules and would prohibit kids in college, athletes in college, from entering the transfer portal constantly. Trying to negotiate up their what they're making. It would allow one transfer for each student without having to sit out a year. It would provide caps on the sorts of endorsement deals they can have and on what colleges can and cannot do, the money that can be paid and shelled out by colleges to attract athletes to their schools. It will save college sports. College sports is supposed to be an amateur business, but it's become a big money machine for colleges, and those colleges for years have pretty much treated their athletes as slave labor, benefiting the colleges, not the students. The tide turned with the Supreme Court decision, and now a lot of these college athletes are making money. But the problem is it has become the minor league for the NFL, among other things, and mostly this has to do with with college football. These athletes now, so many of them, they're making a killing on money, and they're jumping from school to school, and they're destroying college sports. Some schools are destroying their own college sports. Some schools are paying multi-million dollars a year to coaches that don't even coach there anymore because the coaches were so bad. College sports has got all sorts of problems, and the Protect Our College Sports Act would be a good thing. And it would certainly probably save colleges and universities like Auburn some money for this legislation to pass. Now, the Congressional Black Caucus is opposed to it. They say that the athletes were shut out of the process. Far left senators like Chris Murphy of Connecticut are opposed to it because he says it protects the colleges, not the athletes. But by and large, it got a lot of bipartisan support, was able to overcome the filibuster in the Senate and pass. And the House might pass it when they come back from recess. The president has said he would sign it, and it would certainly be worth signing. It's a good piece of legislation, but I don't know that it can save Auburn. 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
3: Now from the WHIO News Center, here are the three big things you need to know. The jury deliberates in the Caleb Flynn murder trial after closing arguments wrap up today. The man accused in a cold case murder in Dayton pleads not guilty. And a woman is dead and two juveniles are taken to a hospital after a shooting in Richmond. Full details on these stories and more are next scheduled newscast coming up at 3 o'clock. I'm Ron Otto, WHIO Continuing News.
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10: Bright sunshine out there for the rest of our Tuesday with seasonable highs into the mid-70s. Tomorrow for our Wednesday, even warmer, we bump it up to 79. I'm Storm Center 7 meteorologist Ryan Mirando.
11: And I'm Ron Otto in the WHIU News Center. It's currently 78 degrees in downtown Dayton at 255 on 1290 at 95.7 WHIO.
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13: Greetings. How are you? I got to tell you, the reviews from this Tom Cruise movie, what do they call it, Digger? I can't recall the last time I have seen such universally bad reviews of a movie. They didn't want anybody to know what it was about. It sounds like it's a climate change movie that nobody left, right, or center tends to like. I'm kind of over Tom Cruise to begin with. Nonetheless, just prepare yourselves if you're thinking of seeing this movie that everyone says in large part it is an absolute disaster of a movie. I gotta tell you, I've been watching Slow Horses. It's back, and it is such a good TV show. It's on Apple TV. There's been a lot of good TV that I've liked. This Reacher season, though, was not that good. It was overly graphic and gory and bloody, and was boring. Like, I was kind of bored. I watched it and I was like, this really isn't that great, and also kind of predictable. And it wasn't just like I was familiar with the book it was based on, the Reacher series by, what's his name, Lee Childs or whatever, but it wasn't good.

0: Lanterns on HBO, it's a Green Lantern series. It's not that bad, but I think they kind of overhyped it as being some sort of True Detective sort of thing, and it's not. But Slow Horses is back. It's good. Silo on Apple TV, if you haven't watched it, fantastic. Cannot wait for the final season coming out next year. It's only like 8 episodes long. There's been some great TV. We're having a resurgence of good shows, and sadly, they're on streaming. And I've been working with Muse, and it's telling me where I can save money, and so much of the money that it says I can save is canceling streaming services, some of which I didn't even realize I was subscribed to. So I guess I'm going to have to cancel some of these subscriptions out there. Now, I got to move on to other stuff, because there actually is other stuff. The Jack Smith hearing today. I mentioned the Eric Schmidt bombshell that was a bomb, but Chuck Grassley has just released a memo to the media showing that that reporters had their information taken by Jack Smith and didn't know it. That's going to be a sensational thing. We'll see if the media seizes on it and blows it up. 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
8: Sunshine for the rest of today. I'm Storm Center 7 meteorologist Ryan Miranda. When the clouds will form and when rain arrives on the Storm Center 7 forecast coming up.
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10: Had the right shoulder blocked on northbound 75 near Dixie Highway. There's a crash there. Allowed a little extra time in that area. A crash on Wolf Creek Pike, Little Richmond Road. Cops are on the scene. Clayton Police and Fire on the scene at Diamond Mill Road, just south of I-70. I'm Will Harris, WHIO Triple Team Traffic.
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7: It is our top local story to Miami County. The jury is out in the Caleb Flynn murder trial after both sides gave closing arguments this morning. News Center 7's Xavier Hershovitz says prosecutors tried one last time to convince jurors that Flynn killed his wife.
11: They reminded jurors of some of the 100,000 text messages between Flynn and his mistress, Aaliyah Botner. In many of them, he talked about wanting his wife, Ashley, dead.
12: The evidence shows that his feelings toward Ashley went far beyond simply wanting a divorce. force.
7: In their statements, the defense says having a motive doesn't make Flynn a murderer. We will have the verdict live for you right here on WHIO. WHIO News Time is 3:01. It's now 78 degrees in Dayton. The man accused of murder in a decades-old cold case in Dayton is pleading not guilty.
13: Jesse James Lockley Jr. is being charged with 3 counts of murder, as investigators say he strangled Arlene Hall to death in April of 2003 after finding his DNA on her clothing. Lockley remains in jail on $1 million bond.
7: That's WHIO's Sierra Lawson reporting. Just west of the Miami Valley, a woman is dead and 2 minors are sent to the hospital following a shooting in Richmond, Indiana. Cops say it happened on Southeast Street around 6:15 yesterday morning, with them finding Cecilia Hargrove dead on the scene. A minor was arrested in connection with the shooting, but cops say they are not releasing any more details as they continue to investigate. Happening now in Dayton, the 7th Circle of Kindness Blood Drive, taking place in partnership with the American Red Cross. Registration is currently open and all blood types are being accepted. This is happening on West 1st Street until 6 o'clock this evening. Walk-ins are welcome, but you can find more details on appointments on our website, WHIO.com.
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7: News Center 7's James Brown joins us to tell us what he's working on for 5 o'clock today. James?
14: Jurors now have the case in the Caleb Flynn murder trial in Miami County. And after 2 hours of closing arguments today, we're going to share with you what the prosecution and defense said to the jury and just how long this might last as far as deliberations before we have a verdict. Caleb Flynn faces 9 felony charges, including murder. And we've been trying to get in touch with a daycare today. It is facing a lawsuit after a child that was at that daycare wound up with brain injuries. The accusations are one of the employees caused this trauma to the child. And a woman is suing a hospital because she claims the hospital and physicians amputated the wrong leg during surgery. We'll see you at 5.
7: Thanks, James. 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
15: 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It's called Miami Valley's Morning News, and it's all news, all weather, and all traffic all morning long. 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
7: 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Now with Miami Valley's most accurate and dependable forecast, your Storm Center 7 meteorologist Ryan Miranda.
8: Bright sunshine out there for the rest of our Tuesday with high temperatures into the mid-70s, exactly where we should be for this time of the year as things continue to warm up. Tomorrow for our Wednesday morning, mid to low 50s to start. A few clouds mixing here or there, but a high tomorrow of 79 degrees. Thursday, a breezy wind out of the south for the first day of October pushes high temperatures into the mid-80s, likely more clouds mixing out there by then. Then our next big system impacts us. A cold front moves in Friday, brings widespread showers through the day, but highs falling down into the 60s by Friday afternoon. Saturday could still have an isolated shower to start the weekend with a cool high of only 65. I'm Storm Center 7 meteorologist Ryan Miranda for Dayton Severe Weather Station 1290 and 95.7 WHIO.
7: The latest scan of the live Doppler 7 radar, all clear, sunny out there. 77 now in Xenia and up to 78 in downtown Dayton at 3:07.
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10: Got the right shoulder blocked on northbound 75 near Dixie Highway with a crash. Emergency equipment is on the scene. Cops are on the way. Traffic a little bit slow as you approach that area. A crash at Wolf Creek Pike in Little Richmond Road. Cops are there. Clayton Police and Fire on the scene at Diamond Mill Road just south of I-70. I'm Will Harris, WHIO Triple Team Traffic.
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0: All right, thank you, Scott Shannon. Thanks to all of you for being with us. Write down our toll-free telephone number. You want to be a part of the program. It's 800-941-SEAN if you want to join us. So here we are 35 days out of, I think, the single most important midterm we've ever faced. It's an inflection point for the country. I've been trying to convey a sense of urgency to you, my wonderful audience here. I want to just tell you with the highest degree of confidence, there is enough people in this audience on 760 stations strong and podcasted, et cetera. We're everywhere that can change the outcome of this election. Ryan's previous has been saying that he thinks 100,000 votes may separate the balance of power in both the House and the Senate. I don't know. I just know that the polling in this cycle has been atrocious, as evidenced by Abdul El Sayed in Michigan. He was supposed to win by 20 points. He barely won by a point. Or Francesca Hong. She had one poll like the week of the election or just before the weekend before, you know, where she was up 30, is up between 20 and 30 points, lost the race by 3,000. I don't know how the polling can be that atrocious. But if everybody has the same mindset, which is assume that your vote is going to be the determining vote for your congressional seat, be it congressman, congresswoman, your gubernatorial race, our friend Greg Abbott, we got to take care of him in Texas. He's been a great governor for Texas. Ken Paxton, we'll talk about him in a second, and Telefrico. And I'm just telling you, you've got to take these races seriously. Assume that your vote matters. And I'm talking about my free state of Florida. I mean, if I look at polls, it gets a little chilling. It's like, you got to be kidding me. I don't trust them, which is why I'm not sharing them with you. I think they have a psychological impact on turnout. I think people, they either get deflated or they get over exuberant. And I don't want anybody feeling that way. I want everyone to feel as if their vote matters. And then there's a group of people out there. I don't know. They have whatever purity tests that they may have. And you people probably scare me the most. What do I mean by that? It means that, you know, if let's say your congressman or woman is not the best, and this is the ongoing conversation we've been having on the program, but let's just call it what it is. Let's say they're weak Republicans. Let's say they're rhinos. I don't like them either. I'm not fond of many of them. However, I don't know one of them that would eliminate the U.S. Senate, eliminate your ability to choose the president, that would pack the courts, that wants amnesty for illegals, wants to abolish the borders, abolish ICE, end all deportation. I don't know one Republican that's standing on that platform. Every Republican I know running, and, you know, let's start with the basics. They all support securing our borders. Okay, that's important. Otherwise, we're going to become Western Europe. You know, I never thought, you know, unfettered illegal immigration without assimilation. How's that worked out in Western Europe? Well, 100 Sharia courts in Great Britain, no-go zones all over Europe. And it's almost like this model that the radicalized Democratic Party has taken on, you know, has now been tried all over Europe, and its results have been catastrophic. I mean, we saw this thwarted terror attempt. You know, why would you allow unfettered illegal immigration and not demand assimilation? No-go zones in France and elsewhere, Sharia courts in Great Britain. Never thought I'd see that or we'd be discussing it. But they also adopted climate alarmism to the tune of wasting trillions of dollars. Combined, they have adopted radical socialism. It always fails. This is what the radical left now wants to do in this country. Vis-a-vis the DSA, Democratic Socialists of America. They are the power base. Don't let anybody fool you in this country. You know, if you have Democrats that are saying they're going to be more moderate, which, by the way, is now the new tactic that they've taken on. They realize that eliminating the Senate and packing the courts and amnesty for illegals and abolishing borders and ICE and ending deportation. Can you imagine the stupidity of wanting to defund the Department of War, eliminating cash bail, abolishing prisons, abolishing the police? The idea that government is going to take over the ownership of most corporations, this insane, you know, cradle to grave, womb to the tomb, government guaranteed daycare, government guaranteed date night babysitters, government guaranteed jobs, guaranteed government salaries and guaranteed government healthy food. Good grief. You know, that just takes our Constitution, the notion that rights are endowed to us by our creator, and governments are established to protect those natural rights that are God-given. And, you know, in the process, you give up all liberty, all freedom in the name of false security, because they never can fulfill the price tag of the Green New Deal. What is it? $210 trillion. I mean, we can't afford any of this. Nor does government run anything well, as evidenced by your government schools, by Obamacare and the Social Security lockbox. What is government doing so well except for the Department of War? And even that is too expensive at times, and they misappropriate money. Then they want a wealth tax and punish success and disincentivize people from being creators and innovators. The great thing about liberty and freedom is it is a true meritocracy in life. And by the way, the rich do pay their fair share. The top 1% pay about 50% of the taxes. The top 10% pay about 80%. The bottom 50% of wage earners pay about 1% of the tax base in this country when it comes to income taxes. But under Donald Trump, we see that poverty, especially for minorities, Hispanic Americans, African Americans, Native Americans, is now at an all-time low. Incomes for the lowest 25% is now at the highest level ever. Median income rose to $87,600. That is the most ever. You've seen 80-plus records in the stock market. Okay, if you have an IRA, you have a 401k, that means your retirement money is growing by leaps and bounds. There's not a single Republican that supports this insane agenda. So start with the basics. Most Republicans, about 98, 99% of them, you know, supported the largest tax cut in history. They supported secure borders. They don't want biological men playing women's sports. You know, again, start with the fundamentals. They believe in law and order and safety and security. They're not defund, dismantle, no bail, abolish prisons, insanity. So there's a lot on the line for everybody. So if you have this purity test and you say, well, I don't particularly love this candidate or that candidate, I probably would agree with you based on their record. But that's not what's on the ballot here. It's bigger than that. And I think people need to see the bigger picture. That's my humble opinion. But you do what you want. But there are enough people listening to this show that can make the difference, and we can decide the outcome of a lot of these races and save our country for our kids and our grandkids. I mean, we inherited a better country from our parents because of their sacrifice. My dad fought in World War II, 4 years in the Pacific. Didn't exactly love it. Grew up dirt poor, like my mother grew up dirt poor. And I know that any success I have in life is because I stand on their shoulders. They stand on their parents' shoulders. All four of my grandparents came from Ireland. And now we owe it to the next generation to leave this country in better shape than that which we found it. And this is now our opportunity. you know, I never thought, and we'll have Ken Paxton on the show and Darlene Graham on the show. I'm not taking any of these races for granted. I'm not taking the free state of Florida for granted. I'm not taking South Carolina for granted. Here you got a guy in Kansas running on a platform that we should repent and stop eating meat and repent for using automobiles. And that's the Democratic candidate against Roger Marshall in the state of Kansas. This is insanity. And by the way, also a cattle state, or the sixth gender Tallarico or Tallafrico, whatever you want to call them, whatever you prefer. You know, this guy, you know, everything now is on biblical grounds. We'll get into this later with Ken Paxton in more detail. But the Bible that I read on biblical grounds talks about Jesus, the only begotten Son of God, the Father in heaven, that sacrificed his life so that we can reconcile with God the Father, the ultimate sacrifice, and was beaten and humiliated and hung from a cross and did so voluntarily as the ultimate sacrifice to reconcile mankind to God. If you believe that, this guy's throwing Jesus around and God around and biblical grounds. I don't remember God or Jesus, God the Father's Son that he sent to earth for our reconciliation and to save us from our sins. We've all sinned and fallen short. I don't remember him teaching a prayer to his disciples that started with our non-binary. Don't recall that. I remember our Father. I think it's very clear what he was saying. I've read the book of Genesis many times, and God created man and women, not six genders. And the idea that Tellefrico thinks he can now, oh, in the last week and a half, 2 weeks, change his opinion. Oh, I didn't really mean that. Oh, my math was wrong. Oh, I misspoke. And get away. You know, now he's lecturing us. Let me play this cut. He says, when I fight for universal health care, I'm doing it on biblical grounds. Well, on biblical grounds, Jesus taught us the Lord's Prayer. I think the most important prayer, because it came right from Jesus's mouth to his disciples, starts with the words, our Father. So we'll argue that on biblical grounds. And I'll argue on biblical grounds that Adam and Eve were the creations of God. And this guy wants biological men and women sports in the state of Texas. He's running a vegan campaign in a cattle state of Texas. He doesn't want any drilling for oil in the oil state of Texas. I mean, this guy is so out of touch, and he's using Jesus in the Bible to push this message, which I find, frankly, very offensive. Listen.
3: When Jesus healed the sick, he didn't ask for a deductible. So when I fight for universal health care, I'm doing it on biblical grounds. All right. When Jesus fed the hungry, he didn't price gouge to turn a profit. So when I say that no child in the state of Texas should go to bed hungry, I'm doing it on biblical grounds. Right. And when the Hebrew prophets saw corruption in high places, they spoke truth to power. So when I take on the politicians who are serving themselves and not the people, I am doing it on biblical grounds.
0: On biblical grounds, I remember the prayer starting with our Father, not six genders, not non-binary. I remember the creation of man and women on biblical grounds. If we're going to argue the Bible, I did study theology, Latin, went to a seminary. Not saying I'm the best Christian in the world, but know a thing or two about the Bible. It's the most important thing in my life. My faith, my belief in God the Father and Jesus his Son. And this guy doesn't get to rewrite it and use it as a political weapon without being challenged, especially on the authenticity and interpretation of such when he's so off. I mean, I can't believe I mentioned Kansas. Look at Tellefrico. You look at Abdul El Sayed. We've covered him exhaustively. You know, I'm looking at Darlene Graham, who will join us later in the show. I mean, running against a woman that literally said about the Save Women's Sports Act, that requiring public and private middle high school teams and sports to be designated based on biological sex. You know, she called the law shameful. This is a woman, a pediatrician, nonetheless. I don't think she's practicing. One of the most outspoken advocates in the country for gender-affirming care, supporting puberty blockers, hormone therapy. This is South Carolina. Tellefrico is from Texas. You know, you got this mega church, you know, preacher in Kansas, you know, repent for driving a car, repent and stop and refrain from eating meat. These people are nuts. You know, Darlene Graham's right. This woman is out there all over X. She's got a picture of herself. Protect trans kids. you know, as late as 2023 on X, it's the GD mother effing guns. South Carolina. I'm taking nothing for granted. And if you think that, well, your candidate, the Democratic candidate in your state, I think the perfect example would be Sherrod Brown in Ohio. He's a phony. Or John Ossoff in Georgia. They may not be running on the DSA, but they will not challenge them. I promise you, as evidenced by the only one that's been willing to challenge this radicalism in the Democratic Party that is elected, is John Fetterman of Pennsylvania. All right, 800-941-SHAWN is a number if you want to be a part of the program. I've been telling you that your information, for $2, people can buy information on you, your personal information, where you live, what your personal cell phone number is. And for $2, you have these, you know, people search sites and online services and data brokers. They'll sell your information. You may not know this. Your car can also spy on you. I have a true story to prove it. A guy's insurance jumps by over 20%. Didn't have an accident, didn't have a ticket. So he started digging in to find out, well, how did they report him? It was his own car. His own car reported him. 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The broker then turns around, sells it to the insurance company, and he got his file, hundreds of pages. 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You need to protect your personal information. 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And they can't come after you if they can't get your personal information. We'll continue.
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7: Now from the WHIO News Center, here are the three big things you need to know. Police and medics report to the site of a shooting on North Main Street in Dayton. A man accused of killing his girlfriend and stealing a police cruiser appears in court today. And our current top local story, the jury is deliberating after closing arguments in the Caleb Flynn murder trial.
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10: Looks like an earlier crash on northbound 75 at Dixie Highway has been cleaned up and moved out of the way. Crash on Wolf Creek Pike and Little Richmond Road, and Clayton police and fire on the scene at Diamond Mill just south of I-70. I'm Will Harris, WHIO Triple Team Traffic.
7: Now here's the Miami Valley's most accurate and dependable forecast.
8: Our Tuesday today, it's a bright and sunny day ahead with temperatures into the mid-70s this afternoon. That's seasonable and about 3 degrees warmer than yesterday. Tomorrow morning starts in the mid to low 50s. I'm Storm Center 7 meteorologist Ryan Miranda for Dayton's Severe Weather Station, 1290 and 95.7 WHIO.
7: The latest scan of the live Doppler 7 radar. It is clear, sunny, very nice out there this afternoon. A bit warmer today, too. 75 in Northridge and 78 in downtown Dayton at 327. These stories and more coming up. Our next scheduled newscast is at 3:30. 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
7: 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Our top local story, the judge gives the jury the Caleb Flynn murder case to decide.
8: 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I'm Storm Center 7 meteorologist Ryan Miranda, tracking new information with our next big system to impact us in the Storm Center 7 forecast coming up.
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10: Eastbound 7 and Brand Pike on the off-ramp. We have a crash there. Huber Heights cops are on the scene. We got a tree down in German Township, Butler Street and Eckert Road, and Clayton police and fire still on the scene at Diamond Mill just south of I-70. I'm Will Harris, WHIO Triple Team Traffic.
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7: It is our top local story this hour, and this is a WHIO breaking news alert. The jury has finished deliberating in the Caleb Flynn murder trial this hour. We're hearing that we do have a verdict. Xavier Hershovitz, News Center 7's reporter who's on the scene, says that they will be coming back into the jury room very shortly, and we will join News Center 7. Now, this comes after prosecutors say Flynn killed his wife, Ashley, in their Tip City home, while the defense says there's not enough evidence.
13: He hated her. She was his prison. The defendant called her the spawn of Satan.
14: Proving motive is not beyond a reasonable doubt.
7: Now, the jury does, they do have a verdict, and they will be coming back into the courtroom very shortly. That was just a little over 2 hours of deliberations. They left at about 1:15 this afternoon, and we will break in with News Center 7 when the jury enters the courtroom. Cops and medics responding to a shooting in Dayton this afternoon. This happening a bit after 12:45 on North Main Street. Dispatchers saying at least one person was hurt. We're working to find out how badly they were hurt, and the cops tell us they have one person in custody. The man cops say went on a deadly crime spree earlier this month, appearing in court for a scheduling hearing today. Tywan Phillips, accused of killing Tiffany Collins in Miami Township September 3rd before stealing a police cruiser and crashing it through a house in Dayton. Stevens' lawyers want a competency evaluation because they intend to plead not guilty by reason of insanity. The 7th Circle of Kindness blood drive is underway in Dayton now. Blood donations are being accepted at the Dayton chapter office on West 1st Street until 6 o'clock this evening.
15: The goal of this blood drive, like any blood drive here, is the gift of life, collecting that gift of life, and they do so with a diverse blood supply. That is the goal as well, to get as many different blood types as they can.
7: That's a News Center 7's Nick Foley reporting.
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7: A pet food drive is happening today in Washington Township in honor of Pet Hunger Awareness Day. 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This runs until 7 o'clock this evening. Now with the Miami Valley's most accurate and dependable forecast, your Storm Center 7 meteorologist Ryan Mirando.
8: The rest of this Tuesday, it's bright and sunny out there. Seasonable high temperatures continuing to be into the mid-70s. Tomorrow for our Wednesday, we start cool in the low 50s with highs near 80. I'm Storm Center 7 meteorologist Ryan Mirando for Dayton's Severe Weather Station 1290 and 95.7 WHIO.
7: Latest scan of the live Doppler 7 radar. It's clear and sunny around the area, 79 in Tip City and 79 in downtown Dayton at 333. Our next scheduled news in less than 15 minutes and immediately when it breaks. And coming up in just moments, we will have breaking news for you from Miami County. We'll go live to News Center 7 with the verdict from the Caleb Flynn murder trial. I'm Ron Otto on 1290 and 95.7 WHIO. 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
28: Thanks to all of you. 25 now till the top of the hour. 800-941-SHAWN if you want to be part of the program. So, Linda, I was asked today, USA Today doing a profile on me. And he, by the end of the interview, he goes, well, I wrote this question, but I kind of got the answer. You think you'll ever retire? And I'm like, you know, no. When God makes me retire, is that...
29: Should we have a real conversation about how many times we've had that conversation?
28: Yeah, but I just, you know...
29: You're never retiring.
28: Why do people want to know that?
29: I'm going to bury you with this microphone. I'm literally going to take the swing arm and put it in the casket and put it in your mausoleum.
28: You put it in the casket in the mausoleum?
29: In fact, I might just set the whole studio up in the mausoleum. So if at some point you want
28: to... I'm going
29: to
28: change my will, by the way. I don't even want to have a memorial service.
29: Why not? I got a whole thing planned. It's going to be great.
28: Are you going to make
29: Fabulous.
28: It funny?
29: Of course I'm going to make it funny.
28: You're not going to cry?
29: We don't have feelings. We're Irish. Come on. It's going to be great.
28: Well, when you go to an Irish wake, there's groups of people. And there's no right or wrong way to mourn somebody.
29: The brandy drinkers, the vodka drinkers.
28: No. It would be the Irish whiskey drinkers. There is that group of people. They do, I'll do a shout to Brian, me love.
29: The truth. I love it.
28: And then you got the whalers. You know, they just cry the whole time. Then you got the ins and out people. They cry, they laugh, they cry, they laugh. And then you got the ones I can't handle. And we've talked about this before. The people that go up at a wake in an open casket, which I think is the dumbest idea ever. I want to be remembered for who I am. Put me in the box and close it.
29: What's the difference? You wear makeup in real life, you wear makeup when you're dead. What's the difference?
28: I have to for television. Don't blame me for that. It's always hard explaining to my kids why their dad wears makeup for TV.
29: Why is daddy powdering his
28: Because
29: dad?
28: If you don't on TV, you look like a ghost. There's the answer.
29: You know? No, you look shiny.
28: You look like a ghost. You just do. It's the way the lighting is, et cetera, et cetera. So, but the people that go up to the casket, it's an open casket, and they touch and they hold the hand of the dead person. And they kiss the dead person. It freaks me out. You disclosed on this program, you're one of those creepy people.
29: I am.
28: That is creepy.
29: Yes.
28: That is so creepy.
29: It's not creepy. It's called
28: weird.
29: Listen, you should know of all people. You went to seminary. You know, practicing Catholics. That's what we do. We go up during the wake.
28: No.
29: We kneel. We typically do in our Father or Hail Mary.
28: And I don't want to look at a dead body. I want to remember the problem is when I was a kid and I went to a wake for the first time for my Uncle Bob. I was like 7 years old. And I never got that image out of my head.
29: What image?
28: Of him laying in the casket. That's my main memory of him. Him in the casket.
29: You have no living memories of him?
28: I have them, but they're buried much deeper than the image of him laying in the casket, dead.
29: Mm-hmm.
28: Died of a stroke.
29: Sounds like a you problem.
28: No, it's not a you me problem. I didn't want to touch a dead body. Don't reverse this on me. You know, you're the weirdo that wants to touch and kiss a dead body.
29: First of all, I didn't say I wanted to touch it. I'm just saying, like,
28: but you do do it.
29: If I'm at a wake, I'm going to go up. I'm going to kneel, and I'm going to pay my respects.
28: That's normal.
29: Now,
28: this is where it gets weird.
29: Okay, take it easy. When it's like, you know, like my grandmother, my grandfather, my mama, my pop, it was very sad. I'm definitely probably like my mom, you know, she had a rosary in her hands and I touched the rosary in her hands. And I will say it's sad because it's cold and, you know, their spirits moved on. But
28: the rosary was cold or you touched the hand?
29: Everything was cold. It was just cold. But, you know, it's sad.
28: Okay. So you've touched dead bodies and you've kissed dead bodies. True or false?
29: It's a true statement.
28: Weird. That's very strange. That's very bizarre to me.
29: Listen.
28: Anyway.
29: To each his own.
28: I digress. You know, there's a part of me getting excited about, look, in 35 days, you're either going to be jazzed because Donald Trump and Republicans will shock the world, or you're going to be, oh no, what just happened?
29: Look at that text I just sent you. So we had a
28: Did you see it? Yeah, I'm going to get to
29: well
28: that.
29: Done, right?
28: Well, very well done. So it's either going to be Fox News can project that Republicans have held the majority in the House of Representatives and they have even gained their majority in the Senate. That could come. That could happen. Or it's going to be Fox News can project that the DSA, they won't say it this way, but, you know, the Democratic Party now has control and a majority in the House and, God forbid, the Senate. That could happen. So understand, what do you want to hear 35 nights from now? Because it's game time. I personally would love to hear Fox News can now project Republicans have held their majority in the House and the Senate, and they've gained on their majority. Now, it goes against historical trends. I am not giving you false hope. I'm saying that you can shock the world. And there's enough people listening to this show every day to make the difference. We have on our website to help inform you, because it's hard to remember all the crazy DSA list that's on their website. So we have, as a public service, you can download it from my website, carry it in your pocket. All of Donald Trump's and the Republicans, as weak as some of them are, they've accomplished a lot. And not as much as I want. No, I want the SAVE Act. I still want it. If we have a bigger majority, maybe we can get it done. You know what? But he secured the borders. Largest tax cut in history. Iran will never have a nuclear weapon. He doesn't get enough credit for that. We're going to get to that in a second. I want to remind you, you need a safety security strategy. In some cases, somebody wants to kill you, kill your family. Well, only one option will work in that case, and that is the lethal option. But the FBI tells us the last year they have statistics for it, that's 2022. That's only 0.01% of the time. Now, that's where Byrna comes in, BYRNA.com. Where they come in, please look at their videos online. I mean, you don't need a permit. You don't need a background check. It's legal in all 50 states. These launchers have powerful deterrents, tear gas, pepper spray, kinetic rounds. You can hit a target as far as 60 feet away. One shot. You'll see this on the video. BYRNA.com. Well, I find that pretty interesting. Anyway, this is from a listener to the show. Linda, how you doing? Love listening to you guys. Somewhere on social media, I saw someone complain about gas prices and a reply which really resonated with me. And I thought it was such an excellent point. The reply was, if you don't like paying higher gas prices, and by the way, that means Donald Trump will make sure that your children and grandchildren don't inherit a world with a nuclear armed Iran, which I think is something that had to be done. Every Democratic president said we need to do it. They never had the courage to do it. Anyway, he said gas price reply, which really resonated with me. And I thought was such an excellent point. The reply, if you don't like paying higher gas prices, wait until you have to pay for everyone else's college tuition. I'm like, check and mate. Whoever wrote this, you're a genius. I wish I thought of it. To me, that puts all of this in a great perspective. No one likes to pay more at the gas pump. I get it. But you consider the alternative. Listen, I'm not telling you to settle. There is a time and a place to challenge Rhino Republicans. It's called a primary. I mean, Cassidy in Louisiana, John Cornyn in Texas. Donald Trump challenged, you know, all these state legislators in Indiana. They all got defeated because Donald Trump had them primaried. And, you know, there is a time and a place to take on people that you don't think live up to the standards that you want a conservative or a Republican you're electing to stand up for. Now's not the time. That moment has come and that moment is gone. Now, you might say, well, Hannity, why don't you lead the charge? I try to stay out of primaries because, number one, it gets too deep in the weeds. Number two, it's a national show. Number three, I kind of leave it up to individuals in their respective states and districts to handle that stuff. It's up to you. Except if there's extreme cases, like I'm glad Tom Massey's out. There are a few others that I, you know, we could live without also. But, you know, putting all that in perspective, just think about that. You know, if these people get their way, they will defund, dismantle police departments. They will go ahead with their no bail insanity. If they can, we saw this in the Biden years, they'll go right back to lying to you and open the borders and, you know, we'll have unfettered illegal immigration. And it will become Europe. If they have their way, the new Green Deal, radical socialism, radical climate alarmism will be adopted. Unfettered illegal immigration is going to result in known terrorists, murderers, rapists, child molesters, other violent criminals, cartel members, gang members, just like in the Biden-Harris-Mayorkas years. It's all going to come back and haunt us. And I'm just saying it's all preventable because it's not as imperfect as they are, some of them. There's some really great ones, but as imperfect as some of them are, they're not that. Start there. If they're willing to support and secure our borders and fund our police departments and not defund our Department of War and vote for tax cuts and not let biological men play women's sports, let's start there. Because if you don't vote for that person because they're not the perfect candidate for you, you had your chance during a primary. That moment has come and gone. You'll have another opportunity in 2 years or 6 years. But don't elect Talafrico. You know, don't vote against Roger Marshall in Kansas. You know, don't elect this idiot Sherrod Brown in Ohio. They're all going to go with the dominant voice, which is the DSA movement in the Democratic Party. And their leadership, we know who they are. It's AOC, it's the Squad, it's Mamdani, it's Pocahontas, it's Grandpa Bernie. It'll be Abdul El Sayed in Michigan if you don't elect Mike Rogers. You know, we got to pay attention, help Dan Sullivan in Alaska. It's an important race. This woman Hinton in Iowa. You got to help out our friend Governor Greg Abbott. They're coming after him with hundreds of millions of dollars in negative ads against him in Paxton. Maybe you say, well, Paxton's not the perfect candidate. He's not for a welcome mat at the border. He's not preaching six genders. He's not preaching God is non-binary, not fighting for biological men to play women's sports. I mean, you have a clear choice option. I mean, there's never been a greater choice election moment in our lifetime. Now, again, in 35 days, you're going to hear words. Fox News Channel can now project. What do you want to hear after those words are uttered? Because that's what's on the ballot in 35 days. 35 nights from now, what do you want to hear? And make your choice and make it wisely. Here's my humble suggestion. If all of you take it seriously, I guarantee a win. I guarantee historical trends will be meaningless and we can shock the world. By the way, Rasmussen pollster I have, right now they have the generic ballot, has mostly now been cut in half in the last week. I think all these polls you're going to see, they're trying to deflate motivation and turnout, and I'm telling you not to look at them, and it's nearly tied at this point, but they have the if the elections for Congress were held today, generic ballot is within the margin of error. You know, you have one left-wing House candidate, William Lawrence, calling America an Adam Schiff hole country. Wow. I mean, and then posted an upside-down American flag. I mean, you have all these friends of Hassan Piker, now Rom Rombo, Deadfish. By the way, he's agreed to come on my podcast. That's going to be interesting.
5: Yeah.
28: He's now expressing support for Abdul El Sayed. Unbelievable.
7: 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The jury is back in the Caleb Flynn murder trial. 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
5: And this breaking news is coming out of Miami County. You're looking at a live image right there. And just a little after 2 hours of deliberating this afternoon, a jury told a judge they have a verdict in the Caleb Flynn murder trial. I'm James Brown. When, as you say, looking live inside the courtroom, investigators said Caleb Flynn shot his wife earlier this year inside their Tip City home. As the judge is thanking the jury for their work, giving instructions to the folks who are in the gallery right there. Let's go ahead and take a listen as they're about ready to read the verdict. This most likely will come from the bailiff.
6: A complete evenness of the behavior and the decorum in the courtroom. So if there's nothing further from counsel, I'm going to have the jury brought in. Anything from the state?
12: No, Your Honor.
6: Ms. Mulligan?
12: No, Your Honor.
6: Ms. Ossendorf, please bring in the jury. Yes, Your Honor.

as the jury is coming in one by one, a jury of six men, six women that were picked there in Miami County. There were 7 days of testimony. This trial started almost 2 weeks ago. And as you see, Caleb Flynn standing right there, standing accused of nine crimes, one of them aggravated murder, three counts of murder.

0: parents and sister not only testify, but also sit in the gallery as they listen to testimony in the Caleb Flynn murder trial. Caleb Flynn said in February, a burglar broke into their house and shot and killed his wife, Ashley, while their two young daughters slept in their bedrooms. He said that he was sleeping on a sofa, said that he was sleeping there because he was having some coughing problems and didn't want to wake his wife. So he was sleeping on the sofa when he said the burglar broke in and shot his wife. So you just heard the judge tell the jury and the folks in the rest of the court to have a seat. We will go ahead and listen to the instructions.
1: Have you reached a verdict?
2: We have, Your Honor.
1: And sir, you're the foreperson?
2: Yes.
1: Would you mind please handing to Ms. Ostendorf, my bailiff, the verdict forms?

Mr. Flynn, would you please stand? As to verdict to count one, aggravated murder, we, the jury in this case, being duly impaneled and sworn, find the defendant, Caleb C. Flynn, guilty of aggravated murder, as charged in count one of the indictment, pursuant to ORC section 2903.01A, 2929.02A, an unclassified felony. As to the gun specification, we, the jury, further find that Caleb C. Flynn did have a firearm on or about his person or under his control while committing the offense and displayed the firearm, brandished the firearm, indicated that he possessed the firearm, or used it to facilitate the offense in violation of 2941.145A. All 12 jurors signed in ink and dated today's date. Verdict, count two, murder, ORC section 2903.02A, 2903.02D, and 2929.02B. We, the jury in this case, being duly impaneled and sworn, find the defendant, Caleb C. Flynn, guilty of murder as charged in count two of the indictment, pursuant to ORC section 2909.02A, 2903.02D, and 2929.02B, an unclassified felony. Furthermore, we, the jury, further find Caleb C. Flynn did have a firearm on or about his person or under his control while committing the offense and displayed the firearm, brandished it, the firearm, indicated he possessed the firearm or used it to facilitate the offense in violation of 2941.145A. All jurors signed in ink and was dated today's date. Verdict on count three, murder, felony murder, felonious assault, serious physical harm. We, the jury in this case, being duly impaneled and sworn, find the defendant, Caleb C. Flynn, guilty of murder as charged in count three of the indictment. ORC section 2903.02B, 2903.02D, and 2929.02B. Furthermore, on the gun specification associated with that count three, we, the jury, further find Caleb C. Flynn did have a firearm on or about his person or under his control while committing the offense and displayed the firearm, brandished the firearm, indicated that he possessed the firearm or used it to facilitate the offense in violation of ORC section 2941.145A. All 12 jurors signed and ink dated today's date. Verdict on count four, murder, felony murder, felonious assault, physical harm by means of a deadly weapon. We, the jury in this case, being duly impaneled and sworn, find the defendant, Caleb C. Flynn, guilty of murder as charged in count four of the indictment pursuant to ORC section 2903.02B and 2903.02D and 2929.02B, an unclassified felony. Furthermore, on the gun specification associated with that count, we, the jury, further find Caleb C. Flynn did have a firearm on or about his person or under his control while committing the offense and displayed the firearm, brandished the firearm, indicated that he possessed the firearm or used it to facilitate the offense in violation

0: of 2941.145A. All 12 drawers signed in ink and today's date. As to count five, verdict, serious physical harm, we, the jury in this case, being duly impaneled and sworn, find the defendant, Caleb C. Flynn, guilty of felonious assault as charged in count five of the indictment, a felony of the second degree. As to the gun specification with count five, we, the jury, further find that Caleb C. Flynn did have a firearm on or about his person or under his control while committing the offense, displayed the firearm, brandished the firearm, indicated that he possessed the firearm or used it to facilitate the offense in violation of ORC section 2941.145A. All 12 jurors signed and ink. Count six, verdict, felonious assault, physical harm by means of a deadly weapon. We, the jury in this case, being duly impaneled and sworn, find the defendant, Caleb C. Flynn, guilty of felonious assault as charged in count six of the indictment, pursuant to ORC section 2903.11A2 and 2903.11D1A, a felony of the second degree. As to the gun specification with felonious assault, the court and count six, the jury finds Caleb C. Flynn did have a firearm on or about his person or under his control while committing the offense and displayed the firearm, brandished it, indicated that he possessed the firearm or used it to facilitate the offense in violation of 2941.145A. All 12 jurors signed in ink. As to count seven, verdict, tampering with evidence. We, the jury in this case, being duly impaneled and sworn, find the defendant, Caleb C. Flynn, guilty of tampering with evidence as charged in count seven of the indictment, pursuant to code section 2921.12A1 and 2921.12B, a felony of the third degree. As to the gun specification with count seven, we, the jury, further find Caleb C. Flynn did have a firearm on or about his person or under his control while committing the offense in violation of ORC section 2941.141A. All 12 jurors signed and ink. Verdict for count eight, tampering with evidence. We, the jury in this case, being duly impaneled and sworn, find the defendant, Caleb C. Flynn, guilty of tampering with evidence as charged in count eight of the indictment, pursuant to ORC section 2921.12A1 and B, a felony of the third degree. All 12 jurors signed, all in ink. Verdict, count nine, tampering with evidence. We, the jury in this case, being duly impaneled and sworn, find the defendant, Caleb C. Flynn, guilty of tampering with evidence as charged in count nine of the indictment, pursuant to ORC section 2921.12A1 and B, felony of the third degree. All 12 jurors signed in ink on today's date. Would either counsel like to review the jury forms, verdict forms?
1: No, Your Honor.
0: Mr. Mulligan?
2: No, thank you.
0: Would either counsel like to poll the jury?
1: No, Your Honor.
0: Yes, sure. Okay. Ladies and gentlemen, the jury, what polling is that counsel, if you would stand up and indicate if this is your vote as to each of the counts. Okay. At this time, juror number one, Mr. Applegate.
3: Yes.
0: Were these verdicts your own?
3: Yes.
0: Okay. Thank you. Ms. Atkins, were these verdicts your own?
4: Yes.
0: Mr. Castle, were these verdicts your own?
5: Yes.
0: Thank you. Ms. Zielinski?
6: Yes.
0: These were your own verdicts?
6: Yes.
0: Okay. Mr. Stewart?
7: Yes.
0: Thank you. Ms. Knoll?
8: Yes.
0: Thank you. Ms. Quinter?
9: Yes.
0: Thank you. Ms. Kirtley?
10: Yes.
0: Thank you. Mr. Feely or Feely?
11: Feely.
12: Yes.
0: Thank you. Mr. Wheeler?
13: Yes.
0: Mr. Combs?
13: Yes.
0: And Ms. Price?
14: Yes.
0: Thank you. Anything further, Mr. Mulligan, on that issue?
2: No.
0: Thank you. Well, ladies and gentlemen, the jury, on behalf of the public and the parties, Thank you. Court expresses sincere appreciation for your service in performing this important public function. The judicial system, as we know it in the United States, is the finest in the world. It is so very important in preserving the rights of all citizens that you have willingly agreed to serve as jurors in this case. By your being here and participating, you are helping to guarantee the continued existence of the law and the social order in our country. And never forget that no civilized country in history has ever been able to exist without law and order. As indicated earlier, now that your verdict is returned and your jury service is completed, you may now discuss this case with anyone, but you are not required to do so. Whether you discuss this case with counsel or anyone else after you are discharged is a matter of your own choice. In any event, you should be careful what you say. You should make no statement, oral or in writing, unless you are sure it is both complete and accurate. You should make no statement that you would not be willing to make under oath in the presence of the court, the other jurors, the parties, and their respective counsel. It is improper for a lawyer or anyone else to harass you, entice you, or exert improper influence on you for the purpose of getting you to talk about this case. Members of the jury, you are now discharged from your duties. Thank you. Ms. Osendorf, if you would walk them out.

0: right, council. Please have a seat. At this time, the court will revoke the defendant's bond. I'm going to set a sentencing date. I'm going to set it shortly. I'm not going to order a pre-sentence investigation. So, Mr. Watkins, at this time, when would you be available? In the next week? This would also give some credence to allowing the victims to write impact statements so the court consider those. So next week or the following week, but not too much time of our typical PSI time. You may.
1: Folks, guilty on all nine accounts. Aggravated murder. Three counts of murder, felony assault, tampering with evidence. Caleb Flynn now is going to have to wait and find out what his punishment will be, and that could very easily be life in prison without parole. A little bit of a sidebar here with counsel as they discuss when they were going to sentence him and set that date. That is Ashley's father, you see, as the picture shows him, and to his left, Ashley's mother, other friends and family in the courtroom. We also saw Ashley's sister. All three of those people that I talked about, that's Ashley's sister there, the one that is rubbing her eye. All three of those people testified during this trial as Caleb Flynn sits there by himself, sobbing as the reality set in as the moment he heard the aggravated murder guilty verdict. He closed his eyes for a few moments, opened them back up again, and as the judge read the verdict and the gun specification, charge, and conviction, we saw numerous times Caleb Flynn shake his head in the no side-to-side direction as all along. Caleb Flynn said in this case, all the way back to the murder in February, somebody broke into their house and killed his wife, Ashley. He and Ashley had been married 16 years. Two young daughters were in the house that night that he killed his wife, shot her twice in the head as she slept. And there Caleb Flynn sits alone. As I said, the reality sets in as members of the gallery there, Ashley's family and others who have been at this trial for what started a week ago Thursday with jury selection and then testimony started a week ago Friday. The aspect of people who testified in this case, that wrapped up yesterday, early afternoon. This was after the prosecution rested its case. They called more than 40 witnesses. There was a list of presumably potentially 100 plus people who could testify, including Caleb's young daughters. But that did not happen. And then yesterday afternoon, without calling a single witness for the defense, the defense said as well it rested its case without calling a single witness, leaning on today's closing arguments in hopes of creating enough reasonable doubt for the jury as to not convict Caleb Flynn.
0: Right, discussion with counsel. We are going to set sentencing for October 5th at 3 p.m. to allow parties to prepare. If there's any victim impact statements for consideration, the court will review those. And we'll proceed further with that. Are there any other matters before we adjourn, counsel?
2: Nothing to say, Your Honor.
3: I don't believe so. Thank you. Right.
0: Thank you all. We're adjourned. And if you all stay seated while we have Mr. Flynn leave the courtroom, I would appreciate it.
1: So again, he is going to be walked out of the courtroom, and if we could do a double box, if that's at all possible, as he goes ahead and they escort him out of the courtroom there, within just feet of Ashley Flynn's family, as they have been at this trial from the very beginning. And I said after Ashley's mother testified and her sister testified, then they were allowed to sit in on the rest of the court proceedings. Her father was able to be there through its entirety as well as he testified. This is a case, folks, that has captivated people's attention across the country. I was in Chicago over the weekend talking with people in Michigan that say, hey, you live in that area where that trial's going on, where the man who presumably killed his wife. I said, it's just up the road from my TV station. And again, you look at the internet, and it has been attracting to TV and news stations from New York to L.A. to Hawaii. You know, as I talked to somebody from Michigan over the weekend, they said, you know, that little area where this happened, this is like small town USA. And I said, that's exactly what Tip City is. And this sort of thing does not happen. But again, the evidence overwhelmingly, you know, usually, you know, jurors just got this case at one. So, you know, 2 hours and 15 minutes before they told the judge they had a verdict this afternoon. Through our entire process of covering this trial, we've had Xavier Hershovitz, he's there today. We've had John Bedell covered as well. Xavier's going to work to get together. There's supposed to be a podium outside to have anybody, whether it's the jury, whether it's the prosecution or the defense, who wants to make comments. Xavier's working to turn that around for you in less than an hour right here on Channel 7. So we're going to get you back to programming, and our team coverage will pick back up at 5 o'clock. Until then, have a good rest of the afternoon.
4: 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Our top local story, the jury finds Caleb Flynn guilty on all counts in the murder of his wife, Ashley.
5: Sunshine for the rest of today. I'm Storm Center 7 meteorologist Ryan Miranda. When the clouds will form and when rain arrives on the Storm Center 7 forecast coming up.
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7: Got a crash in Butler Township, North County Line Road. This is near Frederick Pike. Eastbound 70, the Brant Pike off-ramp. There's a crash with cops on the scene. Riverside Police had a crash, Burkhart Road and Woodman Drive, and a crash on Old Troy Pike north of I-70 near Camping World. I'm Will Harris, WHIO Triple Team Traffic.
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4: It is our top local story this hour. WHIO breaking news alert. The jury finds Caleb Flynn guilty, saying that he killed his wife in their Tip City home in February. This after closing arguments and a little over an hour of deliberations.
10: Caleb Flynn cried as both prosecutors and defense attorneys gave their closing arguments. Prosecutors reminded the jury of the 7 days of testimony they heard. Law enforcement experts, investigators, and even Caleb Flynn's mistress.
4: News Center 7's Xavier Hershovitz reporting. The judge set sentencing for the afternoon of October 5th. Dayton Metro Library's Vandalia branch will be closed on Saturday due to President Donald Trump's scheduled visit. The president was scheduled to host a rally at Vandalia Butler High School on Saturday afternoon. The library encourages people to visit the Huber Heights branch in Englewood. That Vandalia branch will reopen with its regular business hours on Monday. Now happening in Dayton, the Seventh Circle of Kindness blood drive taking place in partnership with the American Red Cross. Registration is currently open and all blood types are being accepted. The Red Cross says that there's at least one person requiring blood in the U.S. every 2 seconds. This happening on West 1st Street until 6 o'clock this evening. Walk-ins are welcome, but you can find more details on appointments on our website, WHIO.com. Cops and medics responding to a shooting in Dayton this afternoon. This happening a bit after 12:45 on North Main Street. Dispatchers say at least one person is hurt, but did not say how badly. We're working to get more information from the police about how all this happened and if there are anybody in custody.
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4: This is WHIO's Sierra Lawson. 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Now with the Miami Valley's most accurate and dependable forecast, your Storm Center 7 meteorologist Ryan Mirando.
5: Bright sunshine out there for the rest of our Tuesday with high temperatures into the mid-70s, exactly where we should be for this time of the year as things continue to warm up. Tomorrow for our Wednesday morning, mid to low 50s to start. A few clouds mixing here or there, but a high tomorrow of 79 degrees. Thursday, a breezy wind out of the south for the first day of October pushes high temperatures into the mid-80s. Likely more clouds mixing out there by then. Then our next big system impacts us. A cold front moves in Friday, brings widespread showers through the day, but highs falling down into the 60s by Friday afternoon. Saturday could still have an isolated shower to start the weekend with a cool high of only 65. I'm Storm Center 7 meteorologist Ryan Mirando for Dayton Severe Weather Station 1290 and 95.7 WHIO.
4: Latest scan of the live Doppler 7 radar. It is clear, sunny across the Miami Valley this hour. Very nice day. 75 in Centerville and 79 in downtown Dayton at 415. Our next scheduled news in less than 15 minutes and immediately when it breaks. 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
24: It is the Evening Edge, Monday through Friday, here on WHIO. Special live coverage of the Caleb Flynn murder trial verdict. This morning when I woke up and I knew that the closing arguments were going to begin, I had a feeling it was just going to take a couple of hours for them to do their closing arguments. And I posed the question on my Facebook page whether or not you thought we would have a verdict today. And I would say it was probably 60-40 that people thought, yeah, there's a good chance. But a lot of people, not so sure, felt like there was more to this murder case than what it appeared to be at the beginning. So I'm just curious, for those who maybe had doubts of his guilt in the beginning, do you still hold that position? Do you feel that there was a lapse in evidence presented by the defense? A lot of people were surprised that yesterday that the defense rested. Didn't bring any witnesses. Basically relied on the prosecution to bring their witnesses and cross-examine. And I think a lot of folks were really surprised at that. Really surprised. My wife and I last night, we talked about it. We're like, well, what would be the reasoning for that? My thought initially was, well, maybe the defense feels like they have given a reasonable doubt. And that any additional testimony might sink that. Or did they feel like we can't do much more here? I can't imagine that that would be the case because I'm no lawyer. I'm married to a paralegal, and that's not the way defense attorneys work. In fact, they could get in trouble for that, for not giving proper defense. But I'm just curious if you're surprised at this verdict, or if you still feel like there's some evidence missing, that maybe he was wrongly found guilty on all nine counts. All nine counts. 937-957-1290 is the number. We covered, this case from the very beginning. I remember when the murder occurred and the days following, coming on the air and talking about it and having a number of people who knows the Flynn family call in and offer their defense of Caleb. Never believing that he had the ability to do something like this. But today it took a jury just over 2 hours. Just over 2 hours. And I've always heard, many of us have heard this, that if it's a quick jury verdict, it's typically guilty. Unless there's something just obviously egregious that was missed, but I don't know that anybody really is surprised by this, but maybe you are. We want to get your reaction. 937-957-1290. I watched the verdict on Channel 7 here in the talk studio as we aired the courtroom on WHIO, and I was struck by Caleb Flynn, his reaction, just shaking his head in disbelief after hearing guilty after guilty after guilty verdict, and then sobbing almost uncontrollably. And I'd love to be inside his head for 1 second and understand why he was sobbing. Was he sobbing because of the verdict? Is he sobbing that the reality of all this has finally hit him? Is he sobbing for his children, for his family, for the family of his former wife? Be interesting to know exactly what was going through his head at that moment. And maybe at some point we'll hear that. Sentencing was scheduled for 3 p.m. on October 5th. And I know that I think the most that he can get is life in prison without parole. Death penalty was taken off the table a long time ago. So if you have any thoughts on any of this, 937-957-1290. Jeff in Dayton, how you doing, Jeff?
0: Pretty good. How you doing?
24: I'm well. So what are your thoughts on all of this?
0: Well, I mean, I'm kind of torn. I think he did it, and I think he got what was coming to him.
24: Mm-hmm.
0: My only thing is Aaliyah knew, and she didn't tell nobody anything about his plans. And who's to say that she still wasn't involved in it because her laptop come up missing, her phone come up missing.
24: Right.
0: I still think, they should have looked more into that.
24: And here's a question, too. I mean, we have all probably said things in anger that we didn't really mean. But, I can't excuse somebody saying, man, I wish my wife was dead. Never, ever, ever can you excuse that. But I can see somebody in a fit of anger, maybe lashing out like that. But he did this repeatedly. He said these things repeatedly.
0: Right.
24: I see what you're saying completely. One could argue that was he planning this? And why Aaliyah, maybe didn't come forward. But I maintain that that Caleb Flynn groomed this young woman. We hear about this a lot. She was 20. She was an intern. She was still, a college student, a young woman. And this guy's in his mid to late 30s, and he's started this romance with, I wouldn't call a 20-year-old a child, but I guess when they met, she was 20. They started dating when he was 21. That's pretty damn young. And I think that on some level, he may have groomed her to the point where she was just sucked in and couldn't get out.
0: I agree.
24: Yeah. All right, Jeff, I appreciate your call. Thank you. 937-957-1290. If you have any thoughts, we'd love to chat with you. I mean, this case, national focus. National focus. I was walking in the radio hallway a little while ago, and, you know, we have the different networks on television to get, just kind of see what everybody's doing. And two or three of them were all, you know, with the breaking news, national networks, that the Caleb Flynn verdict was in and that they were going to cover it. So love to get your thoughts on it. 937-957-1290. 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
4: 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Our top local story. The jury finds Caleb Flynn guilty on all counts in the murder of his wife.
1: Enjoy the warmth while we have it. A cold front knocks us down big time later this week. I'm Chief Meteorologist Austin Chaney. 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
2: Crash in Butler Township, County Line Road near Frederick Pike, eastbound 70 and Brand Pike on the off-ramp. There's a crash in Huber Heights. Also, Riverside Police on the scene of a crash, Burkhart Road and Woodman Drive. I'm Will Harris, WHIO Triple Team Traffic.
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4: It is our top local story. The jury says Caleb Flynn killed his wife in their Tip City home in February. This after closing arguments and a little over an hour of deliberations today.
7: Caleb Flynn cried as both prosecutors and defense attorneys gave their closing arguments. Prosecutors reminded the jury of the 7 days of testimony they heard. Law enforcement experts, investigators, and even Caleb Flynn's mistress.
4: News Center 7's Xavier Hershovitz reporting the judge sets sentencing for the afternoon of October 5th. The man accused of murder in a decades-old cold case in Dayton is pleading not guilty. Jesse James Lockley Jr. is being charged with 3 counts of murder, as investigators say he strangled Arlene Hall to death in April of 2003 after finding his DNA on her clothing. Lockley remains in jail on $1 million bond. The man, cops say, went on a deadly crime spree earlier this month, appearing in court for a scheduled hearing today. Tywan Stevens, accused of killing Tiffany Collins in Miami Township September 3rd before stealing a police cruiser and crashing it through a house in Dayton. Stevens' lawyers want a competency evaluation because they intend to plead not guilty by reason of insanity. To Greene County, reaction coming in today after the Greene County coroner says alcohol killed a Wilberforce University student. Savannah Jones died in her dorm room in April.
10: Her family's attorney says the autopsy proves Savannah's young life did not need to end this way. Along with Savannah's family, we are committed to doing everything we possibly can to end hazing.
4: News Center 7's Letitia Perry reporting Wilberforce University has not yet issued a statement on the findings.
23: This is WHIO Continuing News.
4: A retired Cleveland Cavs player was arrested in Texas on Tuesday. 41-year-old J.R. Smith arrested for assault after causing bodily injury to a family member. He's currently in the Hunt County Detention Center. Smith played for the Cavs for 5 seasons, winning a championship in 2016. Bond for Smith has not been set yet. Now with the Miami Valley's most accurate and dependable forecast, your Storm Center 7 Chief Meteorologist Austin Chaney.
1: As we head from this evening into tonight, expect cloud cover to be on the increase. We should stay dry tonight, low of 57. For Wednesday, mostly cloudy. There's a slight chance of rain showers north of I-70. We'll have a high near 79. I'm Chief Meteorologist Austin Chaney for Dayton Severe Weather Station, 1290 and 95.7 WHIO.
4: Latest scan of the live Doppler 7 radar. It is clear and sunny around the area now. It is 77. In Fairborn, 79 in downtown Dayton at 4:33. 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
2: 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Continuing live coverage of the Caleb Flynn jury verdict. If you're just tuning in and you haven't heard, though I'm sure it's probably hard not to hear about this now in the world of instant media gratification, guilty on all nine counts. Likely he'll be sentenced to life in prison without parole. He's 40 years old. Nine counts. And we're taking your reaction. 937-957-1290. You know, I had some questions last night for my wife, Mary. She's a paralegal. She doesn't practice law, but she is a paralegal, works in a law office. And deals a lot with these types of cases, but she deals a lot, obviously, with the law. And the question that I had, I think, and I mentioned this a little while ago, people were really surprised that the defense rested yesterday without calling any of their witnesses. I know that, and I never saw the witness list from either the prosecution or the defense. But I would imagine, of course, that the defense, a lot of the people on their list were also on the prosecution list. So maybe they saw that, you know, it's just an opportunity to cross-examine these prosecution witnesses, and they felt like they got everything they needed to get out of those witnesses to supposedly, I guess, or hopefully put forth a reasonable doubt that Caleb Flynn, in fact, shot and killed his wife. But the thing that I was surprised at is that there was no alternative narrative. And I don't know if in murder trials that's typical. I know lots of times when we see things on television shows and we see those short little courtroom dramas that when the defense goes up, oftentimes they will try to shift the focus elsewhere. And I remember watching the testimony of Aaliyah Botner, where a number of times in the hundreds of thousands of text messages that they had her reading back, there were times when she also expressed her desire that Ashley Flynn be eliminated. And I kept thinking and I wondered, are they going to try to shift this towards her? You know, could this have been triangle, this love triangle, and the mistress had finally got tired of waiting for Caleb to divorce his wife or leave his wife or whatever he was going to do, and she just couldn't wait anymore. But that never happened. And I will admit, I didn't watch every moment of this trial. I watched a lot of the recaps on YouTube and WHIO.com. And never once did I get the feeling that the defense was really sort of hitting their cross-examination terribly hard and trying to come up with an alternative reason other than, well, Caleb said there was an intruder, which couldn't be proved.
1: could not be proved. So I think there's a lot of questions that people have about how this trial went. You know, did he get the best defense possible? I don't know. I'm sure the defense lawyers would argue that, yes, he did. But it took 2.5 hours to find him guilty on 9 counts. Just 2.5 hours. And somebody on the live stream made a good point. I mean, they went into deliberation. I think I saw the timeline. It was around 12:35 this afternoon, you know, just after lunch. And 3:15, we were told there is a verdict. Around 3:15. Well, there's a lot of paperwork that goes on with 9 counts. And all the jurors have to sign off on it. And all the boxes need to be checked. There's a lot of paperwork that goes with this. It's possible that this verdict was reached within 90 minutes. And it just took that extra time to, you know, get the paperwork together, let both parties know that we have a verdict, get people back to the courthouse. If they had left, I doubt that they did, but just in case, alert the media, get all the cameras set, you know. So this verdict could have been a lot shorter than 2.5 hours. And it is really remarkable. One might ask, it's like, well, if this was so cut and dry, you know, why did Caleb Flynn put everybody through this long trial and just why didn't he just admit he did it, right? Well, one, it's his right to not do that and to have the state prove their case. That's the way our system works. That's the way it's supposed to work. But I wondered last night in my conversations with Mary, it's like, did he maybe, you know, plead not guilty because he thought that if there was any chance that maybe his children would have a shred of doubt that he could save a little bit of face with them or family members, you know, extended family members, Ashley's family, folks at the church that he knew for a long time. I'm just curious about that. I mean, he seemed very obviously broken up when the guilty verdicts were being read, shaking his head seemingly in disbelief. But then at the very end, just sitting there alone, because there was a sidebar between the prosecution and the defense, and he was left alone. Sitting at that defense table by himself, cameras on him, and was just, you know, uncontrollably sobbing. And I can just imagine what was going through his head, how destroyed, you know, his life is, and how he destroyed all these other people's lives. And in that very moment, I think it probably just smacked him. Right in the forehead, the reality of it all. You know, we've had one call on this. I thought for sure maybe we'd get more calls. I thought people would want to share their feelings on this. I'm sure, and I know that there are people out there that still think that he's not guilty. I've seen some of the comments on social media. People have strong opinions about this. Emotions were high. And this was, you know, this is a national story, a national focus. And there will be, I don't doubt, you know, Dateline specials on this and true crime podcasts will cover it if they haven't already. I'm sure some have. But maybe people just aren't surprised by this. Like, they're just not surprised at the verdict. There's really nothing to argue. Because, you know, to these 12 jurors, it was cut and dry, it seems. And I think a lot of people watching it as well feel the same way. I, along with many of you, would like to know where the gun is. What happened to the gun? Who hid the gun? Who took the gun? Was there someone else involved? Because as we know, you know, the law enforcement searched high and low through that house, tore up insulation in the attic, looked outside, looked, you know, around the property, extended property, on you know, into the tree line. Like, where could this gun have gone? And the question that I had is that, you know, when Aaliyah Botner was on the stand, there was Ring camera video of her arriving at the minister's home of the Christian Life Center, who apparently was on, well, it was out of town. I don't know if they were on vacation, but out of town, and she was house sitting. And she showed up at the house like at 12:30 at night. Now, I'm not sure we know exactly when this occurred, when the killing occurred. If they were able to put a timestamp on it, I'm not sure. But somebody did something with that gun. And there was no video that I recall seeing. Now, maybe I missed it again. You know, like I said, I didn't watch every single minute of this. But I don't recall there being video of any traffic in the cul-de-sac at the home of the Flynns. Like, do we know? Did anybody, you know, drive into that cul-de-sac on that night? I don't know that that ever was expressed in the trial. So what happened to that gun? 937-957-1290. Real quickly, Deborah in Beaver Creek. Hey, Deborah.
3: Hey, Todd. It's Deborah.
1: Hey, how are you?
3: I am good.
1: Good.
3: My mother and I are both in the car listening to you. I would have called, but I thought you would be slammed with calls. But she has watched every minute of this or listened to it.
1: Yeah.
3: And I really think he did have a poor defense. And I know you can't play with the devil and expect not to feel the heat.
1: Right.
3: So I know he's involved. He may have done it, but I really do think that he might have had some help from this young lady. And I really think, just like my mom said, where's the gun?
1: Yeah.
3: So I feel like there's an accomplice somewhere, and I feel like, you know, she had her hand in this somewhere. I mean, but I think he could appeal on, you know, poor defense.
1: It's possible. Yeah, it's possible. Yeah. You know, Mary mentioned that last night. She said, you know, if you know, they rested the defense. They didn't call any witnesses of their own.
3: Right.
1: What's that about? What is that about? You know, so
3: exactly. Yeah.
1: All right,
3: exactly.
1: Deborah.
3: I mean, yeah.
1: I appreciate your call. Good hearing from you.
3: Good to talk to you.
1: We'll take more of your calls, 937-957-1290. 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
4: Now from the WHIO News Center, here are the three big things you need to know. Another delay could happen in the trial of two men accused of killing a motorist.

0: active crash scene in Butler Township, North County Line Road near Frederick Pike. Northbound 75, about a 6-minute slowdown at Route 73 in Springboro. That's a familiar spot. Eastbound 70 in Brand Pike on the off-ramp. We had an earlier crash with Huber Heights cops on the scene. I'm Will Harris, WHIO Triple Team Traffic.
1: Now here's the Miami Valley's most accurate and dependable forecast.
2: As we head from this evening into tonight, expect cloud cover to be on the increase. We should stay dry tonight, low of 57. For Wednesday, mostly cloudy. There's a slight chance of rain showers north of I-70, low of a high near 79. I'm Chief Meteorologist Austin Chaney for Dayton Severe Weather Station, 1290 and 95.7 WHIO.
1: The latest scan of the live Doppler 7 radar is clear, sunny across the Miami Valley. Very nice day today, 79 in Troy and 80 in downtown Dayton at 454. These stories and more coming up. 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
0: Back here on the Evening Edge, Monday through Friday, here on WHIO. Special live coverage, extended coverage of the Caleb Flynn murder trial. You just heard Ron mention it. Guilty on all 9 counts. We'll have complete details coming up in the news at 5 o'clock. But right now, we're taking your calls. 937-957-1290 to get your reaction to this decision by 12 members of the jury there in Miami County. Mary in Bradford. Hey, Mary.
8: Hi.
0: Hey, how are you doing today?
8: I'm fine, thank you.
0: So what's up? What are you thinking?
8: I followed this entire trial, and I believe that justice has been served for Ashley and her family. Mm-hmm. I do believe that Aaliyah had a part in this, and it is my prayer and hope that she too will be brought to some sort of justice.
0: Do you think your intuition, I mean, do you feel that she was an accomplice in some way, or that just maybe she knew something was about to occur and didn't, share that information? Or what do you think?
8: Well, I feel that she was an accomplice in some way. Whether she helped him hide that weapon, mm-hmm. or just had a hand in it in some other way. But I do feel that she is guilty in some way.
0: Yeah.
8: And, I believe that in listening to the conversations that went on between them, that she knew how to push his buttons.
0: Right.
8: And I just believe that she had more involvement

0: that is known.
1: I gotcha. All right, Mary, thank you for your call. Appreciate it. Heather in Tip City. What's up, Heather?
2: Hey, how are you, Todd?
1: Well, what's going on?
2: Okay, I had a couple points that I'd like to make because everybody's been talking about, like, the arrest and forward. Mm-hmm. But living here locally, and all of us locally, that weekend prior, we had had that great big snowstorm with, like, a foot of snow
1: right.
2: or whatever.
1: Yeah.
2: And so when people see the video outside of the house of him talking to the police, you see a lot of grass and some snow. But I think what people don't realize is all that snow melted into the ground, and it was so mushy that you could barely even walk on the grass without leaving a footprint. So I believe that if somebody were to, like, run away from the back of the house where they didn't have a camera,
1: right.
2: they would have easily found footprints.
1: Now, let me ask you this. Do you know, and I mentioned this last segment, I don't remember seeing any Ring camera or security video from the cul-de-sac. Was that ever introduced? I remember seeing video of the home of the minister where Aaliyah Botner was coming home at 12:30 at night or so because she was house sitting at the minister's place. But that's a different location. I never saw any video from the cul-de-sac. Do you know if that was out there?
2: It was out there. In fact, one of the investigators in Tip City did like a little rendering
1: okay.
2: of all the people in the cul-de-sac that had doorbell cameras.
1: Okay.
2: And it was almost all of them all around the cul-de-sac. And they did bring the his next door neighbor up to testify, but they didn't bring anybody else to testify. And they didn't show actually any footage because there was nothing to see. Every single camera had no motion at all.
1: Gotcha. All right, Heather, go ahead real quickly. Finish up. I got to get to the news
2: the
1: here.
2: The other thing is, like, they didn't tell us to lock down, hide your kids, hide your wife kind of thing. They didn't do that. So everybody here in town were going, well, why aren't they telling us to lock down or whatever? They
1: right.
2: didn't say a word, so they knew right away it was them.
1: I gotcha. All right, Heather, thank you so much. I appreciate it. Coming up after the news, we'll take more of your calls if you want to discuss this. Of course, this is normally the time when the Evening Edge begins. So we'll stick with this as long as you want, and then we'll move on to other topics here on the Evening Edge on WHIO Radio.
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5: 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Our top local story, Caleb Flynn found guilty on all counts by a Miami County jury.
8: We're looking ahead to some late week rain chances across the valley. I'm Chief Meteorologist Austin Chaney. 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
10: I-75, a bit slow
0: going through downtown Dayton this afternoon. So far, no accident activity. A crash in Butler Township, County Line Road near Frederick Pike, northbound 75. About a 6-minute slowdown at Route 73 in Springboro. I'm Will Harris, WHIO Triple Team Traffic.
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5: 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The jury reaches a guilty verdict on all counts in the Caleb Flynn murder trial. 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
11: James Brown, Gabriella Enright is going to join us from one of our stories coming up in just a little bit. It took the jury a little more than 2 hours to convict Flynn on all 9 counts he faced, including aggravated murder. And we're waiting for the prosecutor to come out of the courthouse to talk with our team. In the meantime, we have News Center 7's Xavier Hershovitz live, as you see. And Xavier, Flynn cried and shook his head numerous times while the judge said guilty 9 times this afternoon.
12: Yeah, James, throughout the course of this trial, it was not uncommon to see Caleb Flynn cry in court. But when those verdict was read, he broke down in a different way just inside the Miami County Safety Building this afternoon. Let's take you inside the courtroom. You can see Caleb Flynn breaking down after that verdict was read. The jury finding him guilty of murdering his wife, Ashley, and staging the crime scene to look like an intruder broke in. Lots of emotion in the courtroom today. You can see Ashley Flynn's family react to this verdict. Her mom and dad with tears in their eyes as they thanked an investigator before stepping out of the courtroom. Jurors deliberated for about 2 hours before reaching their verdict. Now, just in the last 30 minutes, Flynn's defense team came out speaking to reporters. They told us they will be filing an appeal. We also asked about the defense's decision not to call any witnesses. The defense attorney says that's because they believe that prosecutors did not prove their case. He also addressed why Caleb Flynn did not take the stand in his own defense. Listen.
13: He testified 3 times, obviously. You heard his statement 3 times with police. There wasn't any reason to put him on for a 4th time.
12: The defense team says they are going to be filing that appeal. They believe will be successful. Only time will tell on that. We are expecting to hear from the Miami County prosecuting attorney who's been in the courtroom throughout this entire trial. He indicated to us he'll be talking to us at some point tonight. We'll be streaming that conversation live on our website, WHIO.com, and I'm hoping to have part of that conversation for you all new at 6 o'clock. James?
11: Xavier, you know, you covered this trial at times a week before and then yesterday and again today. You know, you and I were texting and talking before the verdict came back. And again, the emotion that you saw in the gallery there, I know you texted me at one point while Caleb Flynn was still in the courtroom. Ashley's father, visibly upset, you said there were tears in her eyes. And of course, Ashley's mom is sitting right next to her husband.
12: Yeah, James, you could see tears in their eyes as that verdict began to be read. At one point, it even looked like after the proceedings were over and court was done after that verdict was read, Ashley's father gave almost like a fist bump, almost saying like, yes, it's over with. Of course, the Smith family has been extremely private since this all happened earlier in February. We were wondering if we'd be talking with them sometime after this verdict. We have not seen them exit the courtroom yet. We were all going to be wondering if they'll be joining prosecutors. We'll have that for you, hopefully, all new at 6 o'clock.
11: All right. Xavier Hershovitz live for us in Miami County. And again, people say that, you know, in instances like this, that there never really is perfect closure. But again, it brings this chapter to an end. Xavier, we'll check back with you in just about an hour. And just minutes after today's verdict, Ohio Attorney General Andy Wilson said this was a complex case that demanded the high levels of expertise, skill, and professionalism that are synonymous with the Ohio Bureau of Criminal Investigation. The BCI played an integral part as far as the evidence and the analyzing of everything from the crime scene to the digital and electronic evidence in this case. The judge is going to sentence Caleb Flynn next Monday. He faces life in prison without the possibility of parole. News Center 7, of course, will live stream that sentencing for you. That's next Monday at 3 p.m. We'll have that on our free WHIO News app and on WHIO.com.
5: And that is live News Center 7's James Brown with the latest on today. Again, Caleb Flynn found guilty on all counts in a Miami County courtroom in the death of his wife, Ashley. WHIO News Time is 5:08. The latest Storm Center 7 forecast is next.
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8: Through tonight, expect increasing clouds. We'll have a low of 57 degrees. Wednesday, mostly cloudy with a slight chance of showers north of I-70, high of 79. Thursday, mostly sunny, warm and breezy, high of 84. Friday, rain showers are likely with a high temperature in the morning of 68 degrees. We'll be in the lower 60s Friday afternoon. Saturday, partly cloudy, high of 67. Sunday, mostly sunny, high of 69. And Monday, mostly sunny with a high of 65. I'm Chief Meteorologist Austin Chaney for Dayton Severe Weather Station, 1290 and 95.7 WHIO.
5: The latest scan of the live Doppler 7 radar is clear. Lots of sunshine this hour. Very nice. 81 in Englewood and 81 in downtown Dayton at 5:11.
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0: Got a crash reported westbound 35 beyond Kiwi Street. So far, no slowdowns. I-75 slowed through downtown Dayton this afternoon. We got about a 6-minute slowdown. Route 73 in Springboro. This is on northbound to 75. And a crash in Butler Township on County Line Road near Frederick Pike. I'm Will Harris, WHIO Triple Team Traffic.
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0: It is the Evening Edge, Monday through Friday, 5 to 7. Live stream is up on Facebook and YouTube. If you're just joining us, I would say about 45 minutes ago, almost an hour ago, maybe, give or take a few, we went on the air with extended live coverage of the Caleb Flynn murder trial. I'm sure you've heard by now. Maybe you just heard Ron's newscast. A jury in Miami County took just over 2 hours or so to find 40-year-old Caleb Flynn guilty on all nine counts. And sentencing has been scheduled for Monday, October 5th at 3 o'clock. And I would imagine that there will be cameras in the courtroom for that. And I would imagine that we will be carrying that live here on WHIO. And we're taking your reaction, 937-957-1290. I know, a week or so ago, we were talking about this on the show, this case. And I asked people in a poll, you know, how glued to this are you? Are you watching every word? Are you just looking at the updates? Are you watching the recaps in the evening? Are you just following it on WHIO.com? Or are you just not interested at all? And honestly, it was kind of a mixed bag. Some people hanging on every word, watching it every single day on the live stream. Others were like, I had people tell me, I'm just trying to avoid it. Just trying to avoid it. And the thought that many of them had was just for the family, for these poor little girls, little children who have now, you know, lost both of their parents, really. Mom, obviously, being murdered in her own bedroom, in her own home. And dad, Caleb, will more than likely, I would guess, life in prison, maybe without parole. It just took over 2 hours. So it seems pretty clear that the jury had their mind made up as what this verdict was going to be. There was some question on the live stream as to the defense appealing. Yes, they have already said that they're going to appeal. On what grounds, we don't know. That was a question someone asked. I don't believe that they mentioned that, and I don't think they will until they're ready to move forward with that. The other question that people had was, why did they rest their defense yesterday? Why did they not call any prosecution or any defense witnesses? According to lead defense attorney, he basically said that they didn't feel that the prosecution made their case. They felt like there was reasonable doubt and that the prosecution didn't make their case. And that's why they decided not to move on with their witness list. And then the third question that was asked, why didn't they put Caleb Flynn on the stand? And I heard that from a number of people. I'm no lawyer, but I've always heard that, people who are facing charges like this don't always make great witnesses. One little slip of a tongue and it can turn the jury like that against you. But he did make a great point that a number of times the police interviews were played in the courtroom. So on a certain level, he did sort of testify because people in the courtroom were seeing exactly what he was saying to the police. So that I hopefully answer some of those questions that that maybe some of you have. If you have any thoughts on this, 937-957-1290. Jason in Riverside. Hey, Jason.
1: Hey, Todd. How are you?
0: I'm well. What's going on? What are your thoughts on this?
1: Well, I kind of agree with one of your previous callers that the mistress may have something to do with this, and I think she has some sort of culpability. My question for you is, and maybe it's been public knowledge, did she reach some kind of immunity deal in order for her to testify with the prosecution that keeps her safe? because it seems like there's enough evidence that she could be wrapped into this. And I'm just wondering if anybody's heard, did the prosecution offer her immunity in order to get her testimony?
2: I have to tell you, Jason, I don't know the answer to that. Oh, Ron Otto is shaking his head. No, she did not. She was not offered immunity. So, but see, here's the thing. Usually somebody is offered immunity if for sure prosecutors know that they had something to do with the crime, right? It's like, okay, right. You hid the gun, you took the, I'm just in this instance, perhaps, you had some sort of part and role in this murder. And in order for us to prosecute the main person, we're going to give you this immunity. All that she was involved with, at least from what I could see from her testimony, because I watched her testimony closer than probably anybody else's testimony in this entire trial, was the fact that she did have this conversation back and forth with Caleb with a desire that the wife disappear, you know, and that right. the wife be eliminated. But that is not a crime. You know, wanting somebody dead is not a crime. So she may have been a bad actor in this. She may have played the role of a scorned mistress. But that doesn't make her guilty, right? That doesn't right. make her part of the murder. There was nothing, from what I could tell in the text that were read back, where there was an indication that said, yes, I'm going to do this to my wife, or you should do this to your wife. What I got was it was just a wish. You right. know, I wish I could kill her. I wish I could do, you know, I could be wrong on that, but I didn't hear that in any of the testimony. So, you know, she was certainly not a good actor in this by any stretch of the imagination, but, you know, it's we'll see if any blame goes her way, or if they try to, you know, swing the narrative her direction. But I'm not sure that's going to happen yet.
1: Okay.
2: All right, Jason, I appreciate it. If you got a thought on that, 937-957-1290. If we want to move on, we can move on. I've got other stuff to talk about tonight here on the show. But this is the biggest, you know, I hate to say it, the biggest murder trial we've had in the area for a very, very, very long time. And if you follow, if you followed any of it on social media, you know, people had very strong opinions. So if you want to share those opinions, give us a call, 937-957-1290.
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5: Now from the WHIO News Center, here are the three big things you need to know. This hour's $1,000 keyword is invest. That's INVEST. Enter it now and you can win a grand for groceries from WHIO. A man accused in a 2003 murder in Dayton pleads not guilty in court today. And our current top local story, Caleb Flynn, is found guilty on all nine counts in the deadly shooting of his wife, Ashley.
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0: We got to slow down right now on, let's see, the right lane is blocked on 675 South, just past State Route 725, Miamisburg, Centerville Road. I can see a long line of traffic there starting to build up, so we definitely will keep an eye on that for you. Crash on westbound 35 beyond Kiwi Street. Right shoulder block, so far no slowdowns. I-75 is slow through downtown, and northbound 75, about a 6-minute slowdown, Route 73 in Springboro. I'm Will Harris, WHIO Triple Team Traffic.
5: This is a WHIO breaking news alert. Let's go back to Troy right now. Prosecutors are speaking after the Caleb Flynn verdict. 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
25: CI, Ohio Attorney General Andy Wilson. Also like to thank my staff, Assistant Prosecutor Joseph, Assistant Prosecutor Arnett. They did a fantastic job in presenting this case. And I'd like to thank our victim advocates, Director Carmen Barhorst and Advocate Megan Graves for the care and attention they showed to the family throughout this trying time. I'd like to end with a statement from the family of Ashley Smith Flynn. Today's verdict brings justice and accountability for Ashley's death, and our family is deeply grateful to everyone who helped bring us to this moment. However, no verdict can bring Ashley back, give the girls back their mother, or erase the pain our family has endured. The cruelty of what happened to Ashley and the things we've been forced to hear and relive have at times felt unbearable. But through all of it, we've held tightly to this truth. Ashley's life will not be defined by the way it ended. She'll be remembered for the way she lived. Ashley loved Jesus with her whole heart. Her faith wasn't simply something she simply spoke about. It was how she lived. She loved people well, found joy beyond her circumstances, prayed boldly for her family, and wanted her life to point people to Jesus. Most of all, she loved being a mom. She prayed over her girls, taught them to love God, and showed them what it looked like to live with faith, kindness, joy, and grace. We refuse to let the evil that ended Ashley's life have the final word in her story. Our faith does not erase our grief, but it carries us through it. We know Ashley is home with the Lord she loved and served. So as this chapter closes, our prayer is that Ashley's story does not end with a verdict. We pray it continues through her girls, our family, and every person touched by the way she lived. If you want to honor Ashley, love people well, pray boldly for your family, choose joy, and point people to Jesus. We are deeply grateful to the jury for their careful attention and service, and to the Miami County Prosecutor's Office, the Tipp City Police Department, the FBI, BCI, and every investigator and advocate who worked tirelessly to seek the truth. Thank you to everyone who has prayed for, loved, and supported our family. We ask for privacy now as we continue healing and loving Ashley's girls the way she would want them loved. Please remember Ashley for not for how she died, but for how beautifully she lived. The family of Ashley Smith Flynn. I believe Chief Adkins has a statement from Tipp City Police Department. Chief?
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10: And that is live coverage from News Center 7. Prosecuting attorney Paul Watkins issuing a statement this afternoon. This is right outside the courtroom in Miami County in Troy. We'll have the latest on this at the bottom of the hour. Now here's the Miami Valley's most accurate and dependable forecast.
11: As we head from this evening into tonight, expect cloud cover to be on the increase. We should stay dry tonight, low of 57. For Wednesday, mostly cloudy. There's a slight chance of rain showers north of I-70. We'll have a high near 79. I'm Chief Meteorologist Austin Chaney for Dayton Severe Weather Station 1290 and 95.7 WHIO.
10: Latest scan of the live Doppler 7 radar. It is clear, sunny out there, very nice. Currently 76 in Centerville and 81 in downtown Dayton at 526. These stories and more coming up. Our next scheduled news is at 5:30. 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
12: 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You can give yourself a break. It's okay to every now and again eat some cake, have ice cream with the kids. 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
11: 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A cold front knocks us down big time later this week. I'm Chief Meteorologist Austin Chaney. 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
0: Initial reports indicated the right lane was the problem on 675 southbound. Actually, we have the left lane blocked at State Route 725, Miamisburg Centerville Road. Seeing some activity in the left shoulder and in the median, and traffic is going to be slow for over a mile, so be ready to stop or slow quickly. Crash on westbound 35 on Kiwi Street. The right shoulder is blocked. So far, no slowdowns there. I-75 slow through downtown just a little bit. So far, no accident activity on 75. I'm Will Harris, WHIO Triple Team Traffic.
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10: It is our top local story. The jury says Caleb Flynn killed his wife in their Tip City home in February. This after a little over an hour of deliberations.
3: Flynn's defense team came out speaking to reporters. They told us they will be filing an appeal. He also addressed why Caleb Flynn did not take the stand in his own defense.
20: He testified three times, obviously. You heard his statement three times with the police. There wasn't any reason to put him on for a fourth time.
10: News Center 7's Xavier Hirsch of its reporting, the judge sets sentencing for the afternoon of October 5th. The man accused of murder in a decades-old cold case in Dayton pleading not guilty, Jesse James Lockley Jr., is being charged with three counts of murder as investigators say he strangled Arlene Hall to death in April of 2003 after finding his DNA on her clothing. Lockley remains in jail on $1 million bond. The man cops say went on a deadly crime spree earlier this month, appearing in court for a scheduling hearing today. Taiwan Stevens, accused of killing Tiffany Collins in Miami Township September 3rd, before stealing a police cruiser and crashing it through a house in Dayton. Stevens' lawyers want a competency evaluation, but they intend to plead not guilty by reason of insanity. To Columbus, state lawmakers will consider the No Secrets for Data Centers Act, a bill that would prevent government leaders from using non-disclosure agreements to hide details about any data center project.
22: These big tech companies come in, they get public officials to sign NDAs, and then community members have no idea what's happening until it's too late.
10: Well, that's Representative Greg Landsman. Opponents say the matter should be up to local governments.
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10: Happening now in Dayton, the 7th Circle of Kindness Blood Drive taking place in partnership with the American Red Cross. Registration currently open and all blood types are being accepted. This is happening on West 1st Street until 6 o'clock this evening. 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
11: As we head from this evening into tonight, expect cloud cover to be on the increase. We should stay dry tonight, low of 57. For Wednesday, mostly cloudy. There's a slight chance of rain showers north of I-70, low of a high near 79. I'm Chief Meteorologist Austin Chaney for Dayton Severe Weather Station, 1290 and 95.7 WHIO.
10: The latest scan of the live Doppler 7 radar. It's all clear, beautiful out there right now. Plenty of sunshine, 77. In Springfield and 80 in downtown Dayton at 5:35. 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
0: Here on the Evening Edge, Monday through Friday, 5 to 7. Live stream is up on Facebook and YouTube. If you're just joining us, we've been talking about the Caleb Flynn murder trial, guilty verdict on all 9 counts. We've had a few calls on it. If you want to continue airing your thoughts, 937-957-1290. I've got some other stuff to talk about that is more sort of in tune with the type of show this is. You know, my design on this show was always to sort of be that soft, easy landing at the end of the day where we could just have a little bit of fun. But sometimes, you know, something happens in the news that if I didn't talk about it, you'd be like, what is wrong with this guy? Why is he not talking about this? So that's, you know, we were talking about it. So if you got thoughts on that, that's great. You can give us a call. If not, I've got some other stuff to chat about. More fun stuff. Let's just put it that way. I saw this story, and I'm curious to get people's reaction. You know, when I was growing up, the Dayton Mall and the Salem Mall were the two malls that people generally would go visit. In fact, I guess we also had the Upper Valley Mall in Springfield. But, you know, I grew up in Beaver Creek. So the mall that I primarily went to with my friends, my mom and dad, whoever, was the Dayton Mall. And we all witnessed this. If you are from here, you've lived here for a long time. At some point, mall life just sort of started to disappear, right? Things changed in our culture. Things changed with the economy, the way people would do their shopping changed. And going to the mall really sort of fell out of favor. So I saw this with some intrigue that the company that now owns the Dayton Mall, they're called Hall Property Group, they are going through a multi-phase renovation. And they are looking to upgrade the Dayton Mall. And I'm assuming to bring it back to its luster. They're saying that this includes the installation of sheetrock, crown molding, chair rails, and baseboards. What? That's in a mall? They also say that there are plans for murals that will celebrate the history, culture, and unique identity of the area. So I'm assuming that this is, again, them trying to bring back some life to the mall, get people excited and interested in going to the mall. And I'm just curious if
8: the aesthetics is really what is required or needed. I mean, if they made the Dayton Mall look like the Taj Mahal, would you be like, oh my God, I can't wait to go? I mean, is it really the aesthetics? I know for a period of time, there was issues out there with unruly kids. And, you know, kids would get out there and they would just run wild. There was no parental supervision. They were causing problems in the stores, in the mall itself, you know, in the common areas. And then they had to clamp down on that. And they, you know, made rules that say that you're under a certain age, you have to have a parent with you to go to the mall. And I would imagine for some people that was a turnoff, you know, going out there to do your shopping and you got to deal with crazy kids. Nobody wants that. Nobody wants that. There's easier, less stressful ways to buy the things that you need to buy. And also the restaurants. There used to be, when you would go to a mall, you know, almost at every corner, every entrance of the mall, and I'm not even talking about the food court, which was glorious. You know, there was 10, 15 different restaurants at the food court. But at almost every entrance, there was some sort of restaurant or food place. I remember at the main entrance in the front, there was Ruby Tuesday. In fact, that's where I went on my first date with my ex-wife. I took her to the mall. And then I think we went to Spencer's Gifts. But then at the other end, there was the Chick-fil-A at the Dayton Mall. And I remember the Chick-fil-A very specifically because it was right next to Fredericks of Hollywood lingerie store. So while you were waiting in that terribly long line outside of Chick-fil-A, you got an eyeful. And I know that there were some other restaurants in there over the years. There was also movie theaters. You know, this was before the big movie Cineplex type places. I believe the Dayton Mall may have had, I know for sure, two theaters. I think there was one upstairs and then there was one downstairs. There might have been a third. I don't remember right offhand. It's been a long time ago. But I'm just curious, is there anything that these people who own the mall could do to get you excited about going back to shop there? From time to time, I go through the green, which, you know, in my childhood, that was just a big field. There was nothing there. And now it's just built up. It's huge. And every time I go through there, it's pretty busy. It's pretty busy. I don't know if it's as busy as it used to be. I mean, I know when places first open up, you know, it can kind of be off the hook. And I remember trying to go to the Cheesecake Factory a couple of times, and I was like, I'm not going to wait an hour for this. This is too much. Too much. But now I don't think it's that big of a deal anymore. But I'm just curious, you know, what is it that would get you to go back to the mall? Is it the stores? You know, does it have to be better stores? Restaurants? Or is it something else? Is it some sort of attraction? You know, I've been to malls across the country from time to time, and I'm sure many of you have, where it's almost like it's part shopping mall, part amusement park. I mean, there's all kinds of attractions. I mean, even over at the Fairfield Commons, and they've been doing a bang-up job of trying to revitalize that and fill in spaces that have been, you know, left vacant, like Macy's pulling out. Well, now it's Dillard's. They've got that entertainment bowling center over there. They've got all those restaurants. It seems like every couple weekends in the summertime, in the parking lot out front facing Fairfield Road, there's a carnival, a huge carnival. So, you know, they're doing things to try to get people excited about going back. But I'm just curious if anybody is, you know, thinking, oh, man, if they would just do that at the Dayton Mall, that would be great. And this always brings up the topic of your favorite stores that were at the Dayton Mall. I remember there were a couple of stores that I absolutely loved. I loved going to Chess King. I loved going to Merry-Go-Round. The Merry-Go-Round is sort of the, how could I put it? It was sort of the new wave MTV pop clothing. It was where you got the parachute pants. It's where you got the fluorescent outfits. You know what I mean? It was very, very, think of MTV in the 80s, and that's where you would go shop. And I love that store. Oh my gosh, I love that store. And there were a few others that I can't quite remember the name of, but maybe there's one that you recall. 937-957-1290. Mike and Dane, what's up, Mike?
13: Hey, Todd, how you doing, my friend?
8: I'm well. So what would get you to go back to the Dayton Mall?
13: Well, that's a question. I'm not really sure because I haven't been there in quite a while.
8: Right.
13: I used to go there quite a lot. But I actually called in for another reason.
8: Sure.
13: You had mentioned that when the Fairfield Mall, you know, was built, whatever, it used to be a field. And when I grew up, I'm a little older than you, but we're, you know, the same era. And I used to work construction in Beaver mm-hmm. Creek, and I remember it being a field. I'm going to ask a question since you grew up in Beaver Creek.
8: Yeah.
13: Do you remember up on Beaver Valley Road, like the apple orchard?
8: Yeah, in the spring.
13: There, and
8: the freshwater spring. Yeah.
13: They had a bathtub out there.
8: Yeah,
13: and you go there. Yeah, I was just wondering because I've mentioned that to a couple of people. I'm like, oh, no way. They wouldn't.
8: No, there was there.
13: That.
8: Yeah,
13: it
8: there was.
13: Wasn't it?
8: There was one there, and right behind that, sort of in between the neighborhood, that's the neighborhood that I grew up in.
13: Okay.
8: That's Kiwana Lane, where the houses are, like the newer houses are now. There was a huge water tower, there was a radio tower, and there was also a makeshift BMX track. And we would go up there and we would ride the BMX track, and then we would ride around the corner and go to the spring and get fresh spring water.
13: Oh, my gosh. Yeah. I don't know when that thing shut down, but I remember, it's been a few years ago. I went up there, and everything is different now.
8: Oh, yeah.
13: But I actually took a couple, you know, gallon jugs. I was going to fill it up, and it's gone.
8: Yeah, that's my mom used to get. She used to get spring water for her plants there.
13: Really?
8: Yeah.
13: Okay, hey, I appreciate it. Look, buddy, I appreciate what you do. I just wanted to check with you.
8: No problem. I got you.
13: I remembered that, man.
8: All right, Mike, I appreciate it. Thanks, buddy. That line's open, 937-957-1290. What would make you go back to the Dayton Mall?
14: Please identify yourself.
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10: Now from the WHIO News Center, here are the three big things you need to know. The man accused of killing his girlfriend and crashing a police cruiser appears in court today. The man accused in a cold case murder in Dayton pleads not guilty. And our current top local story, a jury finds Caleb Flynn guilty on all 9 counts in the murder of his wife, Ashley.
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0: We are still very slow. Southbound 675 past 725. About a mile before you get to 75, the left median in the left shoulder. I see some accident activity there with safety truck. No police yet, but slow traffic there for over a mile. So be very careful as you drive through there. Crash on westbound 35 near Kiowa Street. I-75 slowed through downtown Dayton this afternoon. I'm Will Harris, WHIO Triple Team Traffic.
10: Now here's the Miami Valley's most accurate and dependable forecast.
11: As we head from this evening into tonight, expect cloud cover to be on the increase. We should stay dry tonight, low of 57. For Wednesday, mostly cloudy. There's a slight chance of rain showers north of I-70, low of a high near 79. I'm Chief Meteorologist Austin Chaney for Dayton's Severe Weather Station, 1290 and 95.7 WHIO.
10: The latest scan of the live Doppler 7 radar. All clear, sunny, very nice this afternoon. It is 77 in Northridge and 79 in downtown Dayton at 553. These stories and more coming up. Our next scheduled newscast is at 6 o'clock. I'm Ron Otto, WHIO Continuing News.
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0: Back here on the Evening Edge, Monday through Friday, 5 to 7, live stream up on Facebook and YouTube. So here's, this is something that's, I think, kind of strange. Happened Friday night, my wife Mary, her sister, her mom, and two of our nieces went down to the Taft Theater to see Sarah Bareilles. and the Taft Theater down in Cincinnati.

0: policy about women's handbags. You know, the bag can only be so big. They prefer it to be see-through, which Mary had a little little bag, see-through, right size. However, her mom brought a regular bag, and it was a little too big. Little too big. So when something like that happens, and they say, well, you can't bring your bag in here, the first thing that would come to my mind was, oh, man, I gotta take this purse back. I got to take my wife's purse back to the car, because that happened once before. We went to a show at the Nutter Center, and they wouldn't let her bring her bag in because it was too big. Guess who walked it back to the car? She did. Now, I think I did. But this is what the security guard
1: see tears in their eyes as that verdict began.
0: Hello, what are you doing? Anyway, the security guard told my mother-in-law to take all the valuables out of her purse, her wallet, and take the purse across the street and stuff it into a line of bushes. There were bushes along the road. And apparently this is a thing. My mother-in-law went and put her purse and hid it in these bushes. And apparently there were like five or six other purses that had been stashed in the bushes because they couldn't bring them into the theater. Is that not the most ridiculous thing? You would think that they would have something, some way to help those folks that have a bag that's a little too big, other than, just go stick it in a bush.
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5: 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Our top local story, the jury finds Caleb Flynn guilty on all counts.
6: We're looking ahead to some late-week rain chances across the valley. I'm Chief Meteorologist Austin Chaney. My forecast is coming up.
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8: You still may find some slow traffic. 675 southbound past Route 725 as you approach Interstate 70 from a previous accident in the left shoulder. I'm Will Harris, WHIO Triple Team Traffic.
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10: And hello, I'm James Brown. It took a jury a little more than 2 hours to convict Caleb Flynn on all 9 counts, including aggravated murder. In mid-February, Caleb Flynn murdered his wife, Ashley, inside their Tip City home while their 2 young daughters slept. He always blamed this killing on somebody who broke into their home. We have News Center 7's Xavier Hershovitz outside the Miami County Courthouse. Xavier, we just heard from the county prosecutor.
11: Just in the last 30 minutes, James, we've of course been watching prosecutors inside the county safety building make their case in this trial for weeks now. And for the first time, we were able to talk with them just about 30 minutes ago. Let's take you inside the courtroom at the moment that verdict was read. You can see Caleb Flynn breaking down as he learned that the jury convicted him of murdering his wife, Ashley, in their Tip City home. The jury convicting him on all 9 charges he faced, including aggravated murder and tampering with evidence. Miami County Prosecutor Paul Watkins, talking with reporters just 30 minutes ago, he shared his thanks for the jury and for investigators in this case, and he also read a statement from Ashley's family. Take a listen to just part of it.
12: However, no verdict can bring Ashley back, give the girls back their mother, or erase the pain our family has endured.
11: Now, while the trial may be over, this is not over yet. Sentencing is now set for Monday, October 5th. Of course, News Center 7 will be here. And we also heard from the defense team late this afternoon. They say they will be filing an appeal in this case and that Caleb maintains his innocence. James?
10: You know, Xavier, we talked, you and I talked about this a little bit today. We've discussed this in our newsroom as well. The defense did not bring forth a single witness in their case. You can't help but wonder, as time passes here, will that be the right decision? Because earlier we heard his defense attorney said, listen, he had given his statements three times to police, didn't necessarily think it was important for a fourth. So from the perspective of a jury and hearing from the suspect themselves, you just can't help but wonder maybe if that was the right move legally.
11: Well, James, I asked the defense attorney about that because so many people were talking about the fact that the defense immediately rested without calling a single witness. He said that they did that because they felt prosecutors did not prove this case beyond a reasonable doubt. And as you mentioned, we also asked him about the possibility of Caleb Flynn ever taking the stand in his own defense. He says those three different interviews that we saw in court, he felt were more than enough testimony for people to get their own understanding of what Caleb Flynn went through that night. As I mentioned, his attorneys say they will be filing an appeal, something we're going to be watching for the next 30 days or so.
10: Obviously, the jury saw it much differently, 2.5 hours before they came back with a verdict. Xavier Hershovitz, live tonight in Miami County. And as Xavier just said, the judge is going to sentence Flynn next Monday. He faces life in prison without the possibility of parole. News Center 7, of course, will live stream that sentencing on our free WHIO news app and WHIO.com.
5: That was James Brown live News Center 7 with the latest today. Again, if you're just joining us, Caleb Flynn found guilty on all 9 counts in the murder of his wife, Ashley, last February. WHIO News Time is 6:05. 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
6: For tonight, expect increasing clouds. We'll have a low of 57 degrees. Wednesday, mostly cloudy with a slight chance of showers north of I-70, high of 79. Thursday, mostly sunny, warm and breezy, high of 84. Friday, rain showers are likely with a high temperature in the morning of 68 degrees. We'll be in the lower 60s Friday afternoon. Saturday, partly cloudy, high of 67. Sunday, mostly sunny, high of 69. And Monday, mostly sunny with a high of 65. I'm Chief Meteorologist Austin Chaney for Dayton Severe Weather Station, 1290 and 95.7 WHIO.
5: The latest scan of the live Doppler 7 radar. It is clear and sunny across the area right now. Just a beautiful day. 75 in Xenia and 79 in downtown Dayton at 609.
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8: A little bit better traffic flow now. 675 South in the area of 725. The scene of an earlier accident. Have a crash at North Kiwi and Valley Street. Dayton cops are on the scene. Crash in Dayton, Fernwood Avenue and Theodore Avenue. Cops are on the way. I'm Will Harris, WHIO Triple Team Traffic.
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27: And I'm getting really sick of guys named Todd. You know, yeah, it's a goofy name, okay? Hi, what's your name? Todd. I'm Todd.
0: It is the Evening Edge, Monday through Friday, 5 to 7, live stream up on Facebook and YouTube. We went on early today. Maybe you're just joining us, but right after the announcement of the Caleb Flynn murder verdict, we were taking calls from folks who wanted to share their thoughts on the 9 guilty verdicts today. Guilty, guilty, guilty, guilty, guilty, guilty, guilty, guilty. We've kind of moved on from that, but look, if you've just joined the show and you've been keeping up with the Caleb Flynn murder trial and you have a comment, 937-957-1290, I'd be happy to chat with you. I saw this this story, and this is proof that anyone can be scammed. Anybody can be scammed. Even multi-millionaires. And this is a feature we do on the show from time to time. God told me to do it.
28: Thought I heard voices.
29: God told me to do this.
30: That's crazy, right?
31: A big booming voice from the sky.
32: It was God.
33: God told me since I was his number one fan.
34: God told me to.
35: That's crazy, dude.
36: I straight up left.
37: God works in mysterious ways.
0: So I saw this story and I had to go back three or four times. I sourced this three or four times. I'm like, is this a real story? And it turns out it is. There's a 91-year-old millionaire by the name of Gene Bicknell. He's a wealthy businessman. He's a former owner of hundreds of Pizza Hut franchises. And he says that he invested more than $60 million in a theme park because he believed God was sending him text messages telling him to do it. The proposed massive theme park was in Oklahoma, and it was called American Heartland, or at least it was going to be called American Heartland. The planned $2 billion Americana theme park was supposed to be built near Veneta, Oklahoma, and there was supposed to be a ton of hotels built, an RV resort, other attractions. I saw one article where they compared this as a competitor to Disney. So that's where their heads were. Bicknell recently he filed a lawsuit against a few people, and I'm going to get to this. This is crazy. He says in 2022, he started receiving messages called Today's Word. He believed the messages were from God speaking directly to him through his phone, through his text messages. The messages allegedly told Bicknell to have faith, trust the people who were running the project, and continue putting money into American Heartland. The messages reportedly became increasingly personal, including instructions involving Bicknell's money, business decisions, and family members. These messages were telling Bicknell how to deal with his family, who might have been a little suspicious about all this money he was putting into a theme park, which he believed he was being directed to build and invest in from God. Bicknell eventually believed that he, a gentleman by the name of Richard Salankis and Larry Wilhite, had been chosen by God to lead the project. And they called it, they were calling it the Triuni. Is that right? Triune? Three of them put at the head of this theme park by God. That's what he believed. But when Bicknell began running out of money, he allegedly started receiving emails from someone calling herself Sister Catherine. So not only did he think he was getting text messages from God, he started getting emails from a nun, encouraging him to continue to keep funding the project. Ultimately, Gene Bicknell put more than $60 million into American Heartland. So this guy, you know, he thought for sure he was doing God's will. For some reason, God wanted him to build a theme park. He bought into it. Well, the theme park was never completed, and the project eventually ran out of money. But then he discovered that the religious messages were not actually from God. Wait a second. I think we... It turns out the messages were from his supposed partners. In a deposition that was filed just this last month, his one of his partners, Richard Salankis, reportedly admitted that he was the one who wrote the Today's Word and Sister Catherine messages, not God. But then here's the crazy twist. The same guy says it was Bicknell who told him to send the messages, which makes no sense. Hey, will you bilk me out of $60 million, please? Please? Bicknell's lawsuit tells a very different story, that the messages were part of a scheme to manipulate him into continuing to invest millions on this particular theme park. Again, proof that, you know, you can have as much money as you could possibly ever need, and you can still be easily scammed. I didn't make note of this, but in another article I saw, there were these two other investors and a few other people who basically just split all the money that this guy had invested and put it into their own coffers. And used it for, well, whatever. Luxury items, homes, cars, trips, the whole deal. The lawsuit alleges money was improperly diverted or spent. Yeah. And a federal judge dismissed some of his Bicknell's claims. Because he's the one who got scammed. He believed that he was getting text messages from God about investing in a theme park in Oklahoma. Shame that never came to fruition.
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5: Now from the WHIO News Center, here are the three big things you need to know. Caleb Flynn is found guilty on all nine counts in the deadly shooting of his wife, Ashley. A man accused in a 2003 murder in Dayton pleads not guilty in court today. And the man accused of killing his girlfriend and stealing a police cruiser appears in court today. Full details on these stories and more. Our next scheduled newscast is at 6:30. I'm Ron Otto, WHIO Continuing News.
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8: Freeways doing well. We have a couple of crashes in Dayton, North Kiowee, and Valley Street. Crashing at Fernwood Avenue and Theodore Avenue. Dayton cops are there. Prescott and Hickorydale. I'm Will Harris, WHIO Triple Team Traffic.
6: Mostly cloudy tonight, low of 57. I'm Chief Meteorologist Austin Chaney for WHIO.
11: For 50 years, Sherrod Brown voted how he was told. 1975 to today, different presidents, different issues, but Sherrod Brown's vote never changed. 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When Washington Democrats needed Brown's vote, he gave it every time. Sherrod Brown voted with Biden, 97%. Schumer, 95%. Bernie Sanders, 92%. That was the Democrat Party he joined 50 years ago. But times have changed. 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They're not asking for your vote. 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And Sherrod Brown will fall in line. He always does. Sherrod Brown, times changed. His vote never does. 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SLF PAC is responsible for the content of this ad.
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20: What's lying Leonard hiding? 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
20: Here's the truth. 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
0: Back here on the Evening Edge, Monday through Friday, 5 to 7. Live stream is up on Facebook and YouTube. Well, of course, this is the opening riff of Smells Like Teen Spirit from Nirvana, written by Kurt Cobain. I bring it up because if you are a Nirvana fan, hardcore Nirvana fan, and they're out there, you now have an opportunity that you can rent an Airbnb in Olympia, Washington. They have put the apartment that Kurt Cobain lived in from 1989 to 1991 up as a Airbnb. It's a one-bedroom, one-bathroom apartment. It was built in 1914. And they say that he wrote and produced 75% of his lifetime output as a musician in that apartment. That's crazy. During his time there, Cobain's creativity flourished, contributing to the band's early success and the grunge movement that, of course, swept the music world in the early 90s. The decision to list the apartment on Airbnb offers fans a unique opportunity to experience a piece of musical history firsthand. I can certainly see where somebody who's a big Nirvana fan, Kurt Cobain fan, a disciple, if you will, would want to go there. That would not be my first choice. If they would make Graceland an Airbnb, or part of Graceland, where Elvis lived in Memphis, that would be great. That would be cool. You know, you go down, you spend a weekend living like the king. The closest I got was going to Graceland on my first honeymoon. And we stayed at a hotel across the street from Graceland. And by the way, Graceland, not in a good part of town. You don't want to go traipsing through that part of Memphis late at night. You just don't want to do it. And we were even warned about that. After 10 o'clock, stay in the hotel. But we stayed at a hotel right across the street. And believe it or not, and this was the coolest part of the whole thing, because obviously that first marriage didn't work out. But the best part of the whole trip was the fact that the swimming pool at the hotel was in the shape of a guitar. That was pretty cool. But I would love Graceland to be an Airbnb, or at least like a small portion of it. You know, maybe they could just section off a little area where you could go and spend. It'd probably be, you know, a couple grand, I would think. Another place, maybe Paisley Park, home of Prince in Minneapolis. That would be cool. You could go and check out his digs there. A couple other that I thought of, Dolly Parton's former Nashville home. Now, not Dolly Parton's current, before she passed, her mansion. That's a huge mansion. But she had a little house in Nashville. It was only like 4,700 square feet. She lived there for a number of years. Cute little place. That would be cool. As long as it's all decked out like Dolly, right? The last one I thought, maybe Ozzy Osbourne's house from his MTV, The Osbournes. That was a pretty cool place. It's in Beverly Hills. That would be fun. The one I would avoid at all costs is, of course, you know what I'm thinking, right? Michael Jackson's Neverland. You don't want to go there.
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5: I'm Ron Otto, our top local story. The jury finds Caleb Flynn guilty in the murder of his wife, Ashley, in their Tip City home in February.
22: Lots of emotion in the courtroom today. You can see Ashley Flynn's family react to this verdict. Her mom and dad with tears in their eyes as they thanked an investigator before stepping out of the courtroom.
5: News Center 7's Xavier Hershovitz reporting the defense says they will appeal the verdict. Sentencing is scheduled for October 5th. The man accused of murder in a decades-old cold case in Dayton is pleading not guilty.
23: Jesse James Lockley Jr. is being charged with 3 counts of murder as investigators say he strangled Arlene Hall to death in April of 2003 after finding his DNA on her clothing.
5: That's WHIO's Sierra Lawson reporting Lockley is in jail on $1 million bond. The band cops say went on a deadly crime spree earlier this month, appearing in court for a scheduling hearing today. Taiwan Stevens is accused of killing Tiffany Collins in Miami Township September 3rd before stealing a police cruiser and crashing it through a house in Dayton. His defense team intends to plead not guilty by reason of an insanity. Dayton Metro Library's Vandalia branch will be closed on Saturday due to President Trump's scheduled visit. The president scheduled to host a rally at Vandalia Butler High School Saturday afternoon. The library encouraging people to visit the Huber Heights branch in Englewood.
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5: Beaver Creek Township's fire department experiencing a rare call when a man's wedding band got stuck on his finger earlier this week without damaging the ring. The fire department used a dolphin ring cutter kit that helped them remove the ring. The crew used a mini blood pressure cuff on the man's finger to lower the swelling. Now with Miami Valley's most accurate and dependable forecast, your Storm Center 7 Chief Meteorologist, Austin Chaney.
6: As we head from this evening into tonight, expect cloud cover to be on the increase. We should stay dry tonight, low of 57. For Wednesday, mostly cloudy. There's a slight chance of rain showers north of I-70. We'll have a high near 79. I'm Chief Meteorologist Austin Chaney for Dayton Severe Weather Station, 1290 and 95.7 WHIO.
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8: Excellent traffic flow on the Miami Valley freeways this Tuesday afternoon. A couple of crashes in Dayton, North Dixie, and Valley Street, Fernwood Avenue, and Theodore Avenue. And we have one on Prescott Avenue and Hickorydale. I'm Noel Harris, WHIO Triple Team Traffic.
1: 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It's called Miami Valley's Morning News, and it's all news, all weather, and all traffic all morning long. 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
0: 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Live stream is up on Facebook and YouTube. This Thursday night at the Brightside Music and Event Venue down on East 3rd Street, there's going to be a special performance. Friend of mine, she's been on the show before. She and I actually performed many years ago, together. In a production of Oliver, and it's Charity Farrell. Hey, Charity, how are you?
37: Hi, I'm doing good, Todd. How are you?
0: I'm well. Now, Charity, she's a Dayton gal. She's you grew up in Centerville, right?
37: I did, yeah.
0: Yeah. So Charity's been on the show before. She is a magnificent performer, a lovely singer, a great stage performer, and this show... I saw this and it got my attention because, you know, I'm married to a millennial. And and the music that you're going to be performing is right in her sweet spot, so to speak. And I thought, well, I got to talk to you about this because I thought it was pretty cool. So tell us about this millennial mixtape that's happening Thursday night at the Brightside.
37: That's right, millennial mixtape. So it was actually born out of the idea that we don't have a whole lot of shows like tribute shows that are geared towards my generation, the millennial generation. A lot of them are geared towards older people, which is lovely, all well and good. But the idea now is to get butts in seats with younger people. So we need to do younger songs, right?
0: Yeah.
37: For live performances. So I was just wanting to put a show together of things I liked to sing and that I remember when I was a kid. And it turned into a whole gosh dang show.
0: Well, I love that because, you know, the last time you were on the show, you were doing a sort of a tribute show, and it was the women of country, right? It was Patsy Cline. I think there was some Dolly in there. Might be a couple more. I can't remember. But you've sort of, I love that you've sort of cut out this niche for you where you're doing these shows. This is great.
37: Yeah, it's actually really fun. So last year at the Brightside, I did a Linda Ronstadt tribute as well, around about the same time last year.
0: Okay.
37: And that went over really well. And I loved it. I really did have such a good time. But it was, again, it's like for slightly older audiences.
0: Yeah,
37: I don't want to offend anybody in your audience.
0: No. I got you. Yeah.
37: But it's for the older generation. And when I was coming back again this year, I'm trying to come back to Dayton and perform as much as I can because I no longer live here. So it's a nice excuse to come back and perform for the place I grew up in and that taught me really everything I know about performing.
0: Right.
37: But I was trying to think of what I could bring to the area that was fresh and new, and this seems to be it. I really am enjoying the show almost more than my other tribute shows.
0: So are you, when you're on there performing on stage, you're with a band, right?
37: Yes, this time we have a 7-piece band. So last year we were just 4-piece, just rhythm section.
0: Sure.
37: This year we're adding horns as well. So it's not, most of the songs are what you remember from the radio.
0: Right.
37: But we've also added horns in for a lot of them. So it's not just strictly the radio lift, you know, the album lift of the songs.
0: Yeah.
37: A lot of them are custom charts, if you know what that means.
0: Sure,
37: sheet music. So it's nice to have that added element for the live performance. It feels like a really full stage now, and the sound is really cool. We can get some great, cool harmonies in there.
0: Yeah.
37: And I also have a guest artist to this performance as well, Philip Drennan, who is one of the artistic directors at Theater Lab Dayton, who's co-producing the show with me. He's joining the show. He'll be coming on and singing a couple of solos of his own.
0: So who are some of the artists that you're going to be performing on Thursday night at the Brightside?
37: Honestly, I wish I could fit more in, but most of the greats that you probably would think of. So Britney, we've got NSYNC, we've got some Backstreet Boys, Lady Gaga, some Radiohead. We had a quite a large margin of genres as well. So we're mostly hitting some pop songs, but we've got some country in there as well.
0: Okay.
37: And we've got some intimate moments, some rocky moments. So we had a pretty big, large gambit of songs.
0: So do you have, because I've seen some clips, you know, and I've seen some photos. I mean, you've got costumes and the whole deal. I mean, how many costume changes do you do during a show?
37: Well, it depends on the show. For this particular one, I'm on most of the time, so it'll just be
0: so
37: two.
0: It's hard for you to do that,
37: only
0: right?
37: I have one break off stage.
0: Yeah. So no Britney Spears schoolgirl outfit costumes for you. Is that what we're saying?
37: You know, I'm more prone to wearing sequins.
0: Well, you know what? Oddly, so am I, Charity. So am I. Yeah.
37: I got some extras if you'd like to share.
0: That is awesome. I love this. All right. So this is going to be happening at the Brightside Music and Event Venue down on East 3rd Street this Thursday, October 1st. What time showtime?
37: 7:30 showtime.
0: Okay. And how can people get tickets if they want to check this out? Because I know we've got a lot of millennial listeners to the Evening Edge who I'm sure would dig your playlist. So how can they get tickets?
37: your best way is to go to theaterlabdayton.org and buy your tickets through there, or you can go to the Brightside venue website as well.
0: Excellent. All right. Well, Charity, it's always good talking to you, and great luck with the show. I'm sure it's going to be a big hit.
37: Thank you. I appreciate it.
0: All right. Take care. There you go. Charity Farrell. She's a Dayton gal. And she's performing this Thursday night at the Brightside Music and Event Venue. It's the Millennial Mixtape, and it should be a good show. We've got a Damn It Dog to talk about.
2: The Misadventures of Damn It Dog.
0: Damn It Dog! So I saw this story, and, you know, Mary and I, we've the little doggies that we have are just, you know, just little lap dogs. You know, Lily weighs, like, I think, like 13 pounds, right? She's not like a huge beast by any stretch, though her bark will make you think differently. Trust me. But I'm always amazed by people who have large dogs, and these dogs that they're like horses. You know, I mean, some of them, they're huge. And this story I saw, this has to do with a dog down in New Mexico. His name is Atlas, and he weighs 130 pounds. Now, here's the thing. You know, a lot of people like to take their dogs out on hikes. I get that. You know, Mary takes Lily out on walks. I've done that once or twice, but it's mostly Mary taking the dog out for a walk early in the morning or when she gets home from work, when I'm here doing the show. But this happened last Tuesday down in New Mexico, Bernalillo County, I believe is how I mispronounced it. But either way, the county sheriff's office there say that they got a call because this 130-pound Atlas went on a hike with its owner and then just decided no more. No more hiking. And just, it was fine, just tired, just exhausted, just tired. Made it up the mountain and said, nope, I'm not coming back down. Well, it was just the owner and this dog. And it was a pretty arduous task. I mean, it was like 4 miles. So the owner's like, there's no way I can carry this 130-pound dog down the hill. And who knows, you know, dogs have a mind of their own. And who knows how long he was just going to hang out and just chill before mustering the energy to make it back down the mountain. So, yeah, they sent a rescue crew. The rescue took nearly 5 hours. Deputies took turns once they got to the dog and its owner, carrying Atlas on their backs and shoulders. And they joke in the article because apparently Atlas had booked the deluxe human-powered gondola package. These guys, I can't imagine. Photos shared by the department show the hefty hiker riding along in rescuer's backpacks. Yeah, this dog is huge, huge. The team eventually loaded him into something called a Stokes basket, which is a stretcher-like device used to move people through difficult terrain. And carefully brought him off the trail. Again, 4 miles, 5 hours. Atlas finally made it down safely, and they crowned him the goodest boy we ever rescued. I guess a well-earned title, and presumably one he accepted without having to walk another step. Sheriff's office reminded hikers, bring plenty of water for your pets and watch for signs of exhaustion. And remember that the way back down can be just as challenging as the climb up. Yeah, that is totally the truth. I talked about this story a couple of years ago. A couple of months ago. I'm no dog. I went hiking years ago with a buddy of mine in Colorado. We were visiting Colorado Springs, and we decided to climb Pikes Peak. Well, we got about 75% of the way up, and I just couldn't go any further. I mean, it was a long, long hike, miles and miles and miles uphill. So I decided I just can't go on. So my friend went on without me, finished, And I think he only had a couple of more miles, but it was you know, kind of not straight up, but pretty steep. I decided to walk back down. Well, in the long run, I ended up walking further than he did. And walking downhill, while not as difficult as walking uphill, still very challenging. Still very challenging. It hits your body differently. And I know that this is just a dog, but I would imagine it's the same for a dog. You know, going up a mountain or going down a mountain, same kind of deal. So I feel for Alice. I wish somebody had been there to carry me down.
3: Identify yourself.
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10: Now from the WHIO News Center, the three big things you need to know. The man accused of killing his girlfriend and crashing a police cruiser appears in court today. The man accused of the cold case murder in Dayton pleads not guilty. And a jury finds Caleb Flynn guilty on all nine counts of the murder of his wife, Ashley. Full details on these stories and more. Our next scheduled newscast is at 7 o'clock. I'm Ron Otto, WHIO Continuing News.
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8: Pretty good traffic flow on the Miami Valley freeways. No accidents, no unusual slowdowns. We do have a crash at North Kiwi Street and Valley Street. A Dayton police on the scene. A crash in Dayton at Fern 1 Avenue and Theodore. And Prescott and Hickorydale, Dayton police are on the scene. I'm Will Harris, WHIO Triple Team Traffic.
12: Mostly cloudy tonight, low of 57. I'm Chief Meteorologist Austin Chaney for WHIO.
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17: 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When Washington Democrats needed Brown's vote, he gave it every time. Sherrod Brown voted with Biden 97%, Schumer 95%, Bernie Sanders 92%. That was the Democrat party he joined 50 years ago. But times have changed. 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And Sherrod Brown will fall in line. He always does. Sherrod Brown, times changed. 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
5: Back here on the Evening Edge, Monday through Friday, 5 to 7, live stream up on Facebook and YouTube. Well, I'm sure most of you listening by now, you've heard, of course, that the jury rendered their verdict today in the Caleb Flynn murder trial. Guilty on all counts of murdering his wife, Ashley. And you can bet that tomorrow morning on Miami Valley's Morning News with Larry Hanskin, we will have the latest. I know that the defense has talked to the media, the prosecution has talked to the media, and they will have all of that sound, if you haven't heard it, tomorrow morning. Sentencing has been scheduled for Monday, October 5th at 3 o'clock. And, of course, I'm assuming there's going to be cameras in the courtroom, just like there were cameras today for the reading of the verdict. So you can bet that that is going to be carried right here on WHIO. Again, that is Monday at 3 o'clock here on WHIO. Well, that is going to do it for me. I'm going to wrap it up. Couple of minutes early. We came on the air today just around 4:15, just as that verdict was read, and we talked to a number of listeners, a number of edge heads, their thoughts on this. So I appreciate your listening tonight. I know you normally try to keep the show fun and light, but sometimes when a big story like this happens, especially locally, it's my responsibility to talk about it and give you folks a platform to share your views and thoughts. So I appreciate all of those who called in. 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
5: Live from the WHIO News Center, this is Miami Valley's News at 7. It's our top local story, a guilty verdict in a Miami County murder trial.
6: We're looking ahead to some late week rain chances across the valley. I'm Chief Meteorologist Austin Chaney. My forecast is coming up.
5: Now WHIO triple team traffic, taking a look at highways around the area. We do have a crash. This is 35 westbound just after Kiwi Street, blocking the right shoulder. Fortunately, though, no congestion through that area. It's our top story in Miami County. A jury finds Caleb Flynn guilty on all counts in the murder of his wife, Ashley, earlier this year. In February, Caleb shot and killed her in their Tip City home while their two kids slept in their beds. News Center 7's Xavier Hershovitz was outside the courthouse.
7: Now, while the trial may be over, this is not over yet. Sentencing is now set for Monday, October 5th. And we also heard from the defense team late this afternoon. They say they will be filing an appeal in this case and that Caleb maintains his innocence.
5: Now, we'll continue to follow this story and update you as we learn more right here on WHIO. One person is hurt after a semi flips onto its side in Clark County this afternoon. News Center 7's Amber Jenkins is there on South Charleston Pike.
8: Half of the cab where the driver is was crushed. You can see the broken glass and everything on the side. I spoke to a trooper out here and he wasn't able to give me too much information, but he did tell me one person was hurt.
5: Now we are working to learn who was hurt and how serious those injuries are. In Huber Heights, a family is making a new claim towards a local daycare after their 11-week-old was left with serious injuries. The family says their child was abused at Early Beginnings Child Care and Learning 2 years ago and had to get emergency brain surgery. Now, they filed the complaint in July of 2024, and in March of last year, former employee Jessica Matthews was charged with child endangerment. The family is now saying the daycare knew about the abuse and tried to cover it up. Their attorney says they are pushing for more charges. To Clark County, a Tremont City Council member is hauled off to jail after a fight with his son.
9: Deputies say they arrested Richard Nichols after he fired a shot from a .357 revolver into the air Friday night. Investigators say Nichols fought with his son and the son's girlfriend, and now Nichols is faced with counts of domestic violence, felonious assault, and aggravated menacing.
5: And that's WHIO's Ron Otto reporting.
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5: A retired Cleveland Cavaliers player was arrested in Texas today. 41-year-old J.R. Smith was arrested for assault after causing bodily harm to a family member and is currently in the Hunt County Detention Center. Smith played for the Cavaliers for 5 seasons, winning 1 championship in 2016. Smith retired in 2020 after winning his second title with the Los Angeles Lakers. A bond for J.R. Smith has not yet been set. Taking a look at the live Doppler 7 radar, it's all clear around the Miami Valley. A beautiful evening out there. 73 degrees in Sydney, 73 in Xenia, and 72 in downtown Dayton. Our next scheduled news in less than 30 minutes and immediately when it breaks. I'm Ian James on 1290 and 95.7 WHIO, Dayton's News and Talk. 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
6: Wednesday looks mostly cloudy with a slight chance of showers. We'll have a high of 79 degrees. Thursday, mostly sunny, warm and breezy, high of 84. Friday, cloudy with rain showers likely, high of 68. Saturday, partly cloudy, high 67. Sunday, partly cloudy with a high of 69. More sunshine but cooler on Monday with a high of 65. Next Tuesday, mostly sunny, high of only 61. I'm Chief Meteorologist Austin Chaney for Dayton Severe Weather Station, 1290 and 95.7 WHIO.
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14: 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Stay right here for our final news roundup and information overload.
15: All right, news roundup and information overload hour. Here's our toll-free telephone number. You want to be a part of the program. It's 800-941-SEAN if you want to join us. I am taking no race for granted. I don't care if it's in my free state of Florida, Byron Donalds, Ashley Moody, James Uthmeyer. I am saying assume that your vote will be the deciding vote in the free state of Florida. You know, we just had Darlene Graham on earlier in the program today. I mean, she's running against a person that's a pediatrician or claims to be, you know, on X with Protect Trans Kids. It's a medical doctor that is supporting puberty blockers, hormone therapy for minors in the state of South Carolina. It's the GD mother effing guns. It's the effing guns. Not mental illness. It's the guns that are blamed to gun violence. And those are not South Carolinian values. In Kansas, we're fighting this mega, you know, mega church preacher that wants everybody to repent for eating meat in a cattle state and wants everybody also, you know, to repent for driving their car. This is how nuts this has gotten. But again, you've got to assume your vote will be the deciding vote. You know, I think one of the most extreme candidates who's gotten a lot of attention, not only Abdul El-Sayed in Michigan, but you got James Talafrico. I mean, the guy that believes that God is non-binary, the guy that it preaches from the pulpit about all this, and I'll get to that in a second, that we have six genders, not two genders, but I'm saying this for my religious faith. He's full of baloney. Here's just a short montage of his radical statements.
11: He recognizes that there are many more than two biological sexes. In fact, there are six. God is both masculine and feminine and everything in between. God is non-binary.
16: I have met so many Hindus, Buddhists, Sikh, Jews, Muslims, atheists, agnostics, who are more Christ-like than some of the Christians I serve with in the Texas legislature.
17: Our southern border should be like our front porch. There should be a giant welcome mat out front and a lock on the door.
16: We have, I think, heard more and more issues of animal welfare. I think not just because it's the right thing to do and the moral thing to do, but also it's, as all of you know, necessary to fight climate change.
18: For me, prophetic voices like Jesus have helped me reckon with my own whiteness, my own masculinity, my own certainty, my own ego.
17: Before we go further, I want to acknowledge that our trans community needs abortion care too.
19: We can't satisfy the rich, but what we can do is tax trillionaires out of existence.
18: The American flag is such a complicated symbol for most of us, and in many ways, like Jesus, like the cross, it's been co-opted and in some ways, its true meaning has been betrayed.
17: It is now existential that we try to reduce our meat consumption and that we try to respect animals. I am proud to say that our campaign has officially become a non-meat campaign.
15: Now, I'm going to get to a specific comment he made, but James Talarico, you know, six gender Talarico, God is non-binary Talarico, put a welcome mat at the border Talarico, you know, biological men and women sports Talarico. Yeah, this is him. He does it by using the name of Jesus, and it's become now a pattern for him. Listen.
17: Jesus say, if he walked onto the floor of the U.S. Senate, I think he would say, I was hungry and you kicked me off food stamps. I was sick and you kicked me off Medicaid. I was a stranger and you deported me and my family.
18: Faith is my foundation. My politics grows out of my faith. Jesus is far more radical than any political ideology or political candidate.
17: Prophetic voices like Jesus have helped me reckon with my own whiteness, my own masculinity.
18: You can't call yourself a Christian and deny health care to the sick. You can't call yourself a Christian and vote to cut food stamps for the poor. You can't call yourself a Christian and reject the stranger seeking asylum at our southern border.
15: Now, I want to just expand on this point because, you know, he did it again this weekend. You know, when I fight for universal health care, I'm doing it. Now, listen to what he says here. On biblical grounds. Listen to this statement.
18: When Jesus healed the sick, he didn't ask for a deductible. So when I fight for universal health care, I'm doing it on biblical grounds.
20: All right.
18: When Jesus fed the hungry, he didn't price gouge to turn a profit. So when I say that no child in the state of Texas should go to bed hungry, I'm doing it on biblical grounds.
20: Right.
18: And when the Hebrew prophets saw corruption in high places, they spoke truth to power. So when I take on the politicians who are serving themselves and not the people, I am doing it on biblical grounds.
15: Okay, if he's going to quote the Bible, I did go to seminary. I did study theology. I did study Latin. On biblical grounds, God, the Father, referred to by his only begotten Son, that would be Jesus Christ. And again, I'm saying this on biblical grounds, taught us the most powerful, most important prayer when he was teaching his disciples how to pray. And it starts with our Father, not God as non-binary. If we're going to stay on biblical grounds, nowhere in the Bible does it talk about six genders. It talks about God creating men and women, and goes into great detail in the book of Genesis, if you care to look it up. Anyway, this is an important race. We also have Greg Abbott is on the ballot. He deserves another term. He's been a great governor in the state, but we have Ken Paxton, the current attorney general. I just can't believe that there are some people. The polling this cycle has been atrocious, but I think as more and more people get to know about Tallarico, I think his popularity is going to wane, especially if he's going to throw religion in our face every 5 seconds.
20: Yeah, he has used religion, I think, to identify with the very religious culture in Texas. The problem is, as you have noted, is he misquotes, he twists around words to make them mean the opposite of what was actually in scripture. And if you don't know your Bible, you can be easily fooled into believing that some of what he's saying is true and that he's a legitimate Christian, when in reality, his comments are heretical to the Christian faith.
15: You know, I noticed that he's been out there attacking you and attacking you personally. And I just watch him, and he just keeps stepping in it deeper and deeper. Now, something else has happened only in the last 2 weeks. He had been defending the idea that there are six genders, but it obviously must not be polling well, because only recently did he say, well, my math was off, or whatever excuse he came up with. So it seems like he's gone to the AOC school of, oh, that was crazy woke 1.0, and is trying to hide his real positions. I hope you're making the people of Texas aware of all of this.
20: No, we're absolutely doing that. And that's just one example of like many, many. He's completely changed positions on boys and girls sports, the state income tax that he voted for, every position, the oil and gas industry, which he tried to abolish in the state of Texas, you know, the meat thing. There's nothing this guy hasn't changed on to try to fool the Texas voters into believing he's a conservative Republican as opposed to a left-wing Democrat.
15: Well, I think the people of Texas are smart. God bless Texas. I watched this unfold with Ted Cruz back in the day when Beto Bozo O'Rourke, and there was far less known about him when Ted ran against him. And the polls were very, very tight in the beginning of that race. Ted ended up winning by a pretty comfortable margin, but, you know, not as comfortable as I would expect. They are pouring hundreds and hundreds of millions of dollars in these negative ads against you. But this guy wants a welcome mat at the border, thinks God is non-binary, thinks, you know, that there are six genders, not two genders, against oil in an oil state, wants to run a vegan campaign in a cattle state, and I'm looking at it, wants biological men to play women's sports. That does not represent the Texas I know. I think Republicans up to this point maybe have been too nice. And I, you know, all I see from the Democrats, and this is what people in Georgia need to know, and North Carolina need to know, and Ohio need to know, and Alaska need to know, and Iowa need to know, all these important races, is the power structure now in the Democratic Party is this DSA radicalism that would shred our Constitution. If they get in power, that's where they're headed. That and investigation of Donald Trump, that'll be nonstop, and impeachment after impeachment. And at the end of the day, you know, it really does become a team sport, in the sense that there's not a single Republican. You're not supporting the DSA agenda. You're not supporting open borders. You're not supporting, you know, higher taxes. You know, you're supporting the president's agenda. And, you know, whether, you know, I think this gets lost in the haze of, you know, maybe there's this litmus test of purity out there. And some Republicans are, I'm like, well, you're either going to get DSA or you're going to get normal. And that's what this election seems to come down to for me. And I don't care which race it is.
20: No, there's no doubt. Look, this, you always hear this is the most important election. I always wonder why we always say that. But the reality is, it's becoming like that every single time, because we're going to make a choice between constitutional republic, conservative values, the values that we've had since the founding of our country, or are we going to have a few people, a few elitists, run this country as a socialist country and bankrupt the entire country and to the detriment of the majority of Americans. That's the difference. It is a huge election for deciding that. And if you're voting for a Democrat, whether it's Georgia or North Carolina or Texas, you are sponsoring socialism and communism.
15: How much money have the Democrats poured into Texas so far this election cycle?
20: It's actually hard to keep track of. This guy raises most of his money, for a high percentage of his money, in California, New York, and Illinois. less than half is from Texas, and a good percentage of it is Act Blue. I think he raised $14 million from Act Blue, which is a corrupt organization, probably taking lots of foreign money. And so that's where his money, it's not coming from Texas. The majority of his money does not. What's going on here is California is trying to get their third senator.
15: That's a great way to put it, or New York. Wasn't he just up in New York this week, yesterday, or the day before?
20: Yes, he was up there with a bunch of liberal New Yorkers.
15: And he was meeting with Mamdani money people, right?
20: Yes, he was. That's exactly what he was doing. And he did the same thing in Hollywood. He's done the same thing in Chicago.
15: Unbelievable. Well, look, I trust the people of Texas, and I think I don't trust the polling, but I am taking every race seriously. And that means Governor Abbott in your state. That means Ken Paxton on the Senate line. And I'm telling the people in Texas, you're being lied to at the highest level. And this guy will go hardcore, left-wing, radical DSA, shred our Constitution, and you will be stuck with him for 6 years. God forbid. I love your state too much. I'm an honorary Texan. I don't know if you know that. Rick Perry made me that. But, you know, I'm urging everybody to know what's on the ballot here. You're talking about common sense, you know, conservative principles and values versus Talafrico, cisgender, God non-binary, welcome mat at the border, vegan campaign in a cattle state, and no drilling in an oil state, and biological men playing women's sports. That's what you're getting with this guy. And, you know, all under, you know, biblical principles, as he says, biblical grounds. Well, biblical grounds, God created man and woman, men and women. He didn't create six genders. The Lord's Prayer starts with our Father, not non-binary. I'm getting a little sick of him throwing the Bible in our face, and he's misinterpreting it so obviously. Ken Paxton, we appreciate you. We are pulling for you, and we're going to follow this race very closely. We're not taking any race for granted in 35 days.
20: Hey, Sean, thanks for having me on. KenPaxton.com. Come, go help us. We need to win this fight.
15: Please, if you can, help, go to KenPaxton.com. I agree with you totally. 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
32: Mostly cloudy with a few showers Wednesday, high of 79. I'm Chief Meteorologist Austin Chaney for WHIO.
33: By saying that, I have to be careful. There's some things I cannot say on the air for a lot of different reasons. Suffice it to say that what happened, what almost happened, what could have happened in the UK over the weekend is a very serious situation. It's one that clearly involves the hands of a foreign actor. I won't get into great detail about that yet. I do want to thank the authorities in the United Kingdom who have been very cooperative, been on top of it. I know a lot of people are disturbed by the news that some of these people have been released on bail, as some of the people are being investigated, and obviously we're engaging with them on all of that. But suffice it to say that beyond that, I would argue that they've been very cooperative and very helpful on something that's a very serious incident. What Iran was trying to do, is they were trying to build up so many conventional weapons, meaning they'd have so many drones, so many rockets, so many missiles, that nobody could possibly touch them. They would become immune. And behind that shield, behind that conventional shield of weaponry to threaten the entire region, our forces, even Europe, they would then break out towards a nuclear weapon. That was their goal. And what the president had to address is he could not allow them to cross the line of immunity. If Iran had a nuclear weapon, they could do whatever they want with the Straits. Think about what we're doing right now. And I think you saw a few minutes ago, you were playing videos of Scott Bessent commenting on it. The Straits are opened. There is almost as much oil flowing through the Straits now as before this conflict, with the exception of Iranian oil, which is not getting out. If Iran had a nuclear weapon with which it could threaten its neighbors and the world, no one would be able to do anything about the Straits. They would be able to control the Straits, charge a toll, and decide who got energy and who did not get energy on this planet. That's what they would do if they had a nuclear weapon, and worse.
15: All right, that was Marco Rubio. We will get your reaction coming up on the other side. We'll get to your calls, 800-941-SHAWN, as we continue.
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2: 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Our top local story, a jury finds Caleb Flynn guilty on all counts.
32: We're looking ahead to some late week rain chances across the valley. I'm Chief Meteorologist Austin Chaney. My forecast is coming up.
2: Now WHIO triple team traffic. We're still seeing that crash. This is 35 westbound after Kiwi Street. Now the right two lanes are blocked. There is a very slight congestion through the area, but I don't think it's anything too serious to slow you down in the long run. It's our top story. A Miami County jury finds Caleb Flynn guilty in the death of his wife, Ashley. Caleb shot and killed her in their Tip City home in February and tried to stage it as an intruder. Flynn's attorney, Patrick Mulligan, says he's looking to appeal the verdict.
3: While we respect the system, certainly, we're disappointed. I fully anticipate that there will be a notice of appeal filed, and this decision will be tested thoroughly in the Court of Appeals.
2: Now, a judge will sentence Flynn on October 5th. You'll be able to watch it on our free WHIO app and website. To Clark County, a Tremont City Council member is hauled off to jail after a fight with his son. Deputies say they arrested Richard Nichols after he fired a shot from a .357 revolver into the air Friday night. Investigators say Nichols fought with his son and the son's girlfriend, and now Nichols is faced with counts of domestic violence, felonious assault, and aggravated menacing. And staying in Clark County, prosecutors are wanting to push back a murder trial because of so much evidence. Investigators say Damian DeBose and Samaj Mack shot and killed 47-year-old Luke Hollifield near the Casey's gas station on Dayton Lakeview Road in July. Prosecutors say they've received new material since the last pretrial and need some more time to share it with the defense. They're also saying a road rage shooting led to Hollifield getting shot, while DeBose's attorney says it was self-defense. Dayton Metro Library's Vandalia branch will be closed on Saturday due to the president's scheduled visit. Trump is scheduled to host a rally at Vandalia Butler High School on Saturday afternoon. The library encourages people to visit the Huber Heights branch in Inglewood. The Vandalia branch will reopen with its regular business hours on Monday.
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2: 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Taking a look at the live Doppler 7 radar, once again all clear around the Miami Valley. 66 degrees in Belle Fountain, 71 in Eaton, and 72 in downtown Dayton. Our next scheduled news in less than 30 minutes and immediately when it breaks. I'm Ian James on 1290 and 95.7 WHIO Dayton's News and Talk. 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
32: Wednesday looks mostly cloudy with a slight chance of showers. We'll have a high of 79 degrees. Thursday, mostly sunny, warm and breezy, high of 84. Friday, cloudy with rain showers likely, high of 68. Saturday, partly cloudy, high 67. Sunday, partly cloudy with a high of 69. More sunshine but cooler on Monday with a high of 65. Next Tuesday, mostly sunny, high of only 61. I'm Chief Meteorologist Austin Chaney for Dayton Severe Weather Station, 1290 and 95.7 WHIO.
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15: 45 now till the top of the hour, 800-941. Sean, our number, you want to be a part of the program. You know, think of all the hours in your life that you have spent capturing important moments in your family's life. The day a child is born, the day the child takes its first steps, the first day of school, graduation, confirmation, communion, bar mitzvah, whatever it happens to be, leading up to college and college graduation and marriage and all these big moments that you have on VHS tapes and film reels and camcorder tapes, photos, negatives, where are they? Odds are they're in an attic somewhere deteriorating, or in a closet somewhere deteriorating, or in your basement or in your garage deteriorating. And you spend all this time putting this together. Now, that's where LegacyBox.com/Hannity comes in, because they were founded over a decade ago. I wanted to invest in this company and they wouldn't let me. It irritated me because I knew that this would be a hit, and they have now served millions and millions of people. What they do is they will hand digitize all of these family memories, and that means they will be saved in perpetuity. That will mean that your great, great, great, great, great, great grandchildren will know what you look and sounded like, and their great, great, great grandparents looked and sounded like. It's so cool. And the thing is, they make it, they digitize it, they do it by hand, and they've helped millions of people, millions of families relive these days. Now, you also in the process may get to capture and see again videos you had long forgotten about, people maybe that passed on. 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It's very emotional for a lot of people. Anyway, look, it's time to digitize and save in perpetuity all these great family memories you spent so much time capturing. 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I was so impressed with this lone juror in the Lindsey Clancy case. He put out, and we ran it exclusively last night on Hannity, and his name is Michael Desraville. And you can just tell in this minute tape, this man is a lovely man. Now, they have a Go Send Go. We're going to put a link up on my website if you want to take a look at it. And I'm going to donate because I feel terrible, especially in light of what this idiot Reddington says. It's so irritating that this man was attacking this man's character the way he has. And, you know, this family's been doxxed. They've gotten threats. He loves being a dad. He loves being a parent. He did his civic duty. He didn't like the result, Reddington, and had been attacking him. And then you got this whole other juror that I can play for you in a second that clearly had an agenda. And I'll play that in a second. But this is him for the first time speaking out in his own defense and thanking people for their support of him, just following the laws, as his attorney said.
7: Hi, my name is Michael Peggy Desraville, also known as the Lone Juror. I know the whole focus has been on me, but we want to reel everything back and put the focus on the three angels that's at hand. The ones that can't speak for themselves, the ones that can't defend themselves, and the one that can't fight the battles. And those are Cora, Dawson, and Callan. A little bit about me. I want to thank God for my Catholic faith. I want to thank God for blessing me with the ability to love my daughter. And I'm foremost, I would like to thank everyone, every individual that has supported me throughout this difficult situation. Your prayers, your emotional support, your psychological support is a tremendous to my heart that I feel, that I sense, that I know. I do want to thank you from the bottom of my heart. Thank you.
15: Now, on that same, if you go, I played this on TV last night. On that same jury was a woman that sent a message and claims that, you know, it could be used, this case that they knew could be used to make it better for other women. It's not in dispute whether or not Lindsey Clancy killed her three children. We know she did. But listen, now this guy, Reddington, wants to go after this guy's records and just harass him. And there's been so much emotion that has been drawn up by him against this one juror. Well, you ask yourself, does this sound like somebody that was objective and listening to the judge's instructions? Play it.
13: Even though we didn't know what was going on outside of our little bubble that we were in, we knew that this was a turning point and this would be something that could change something to make it better for other women in the future, for other families.
15: Well, that sounds like a case of, there's the person on the jury that had an agenda. It wasn't Michael, this lone juror that just stood by his principles. It's unbelievable what this guy Reddington and, you know, these anonymous keyboard warriors on social media have been doing. All right, let's get to our busy phones. 800-941-SHAWN if you want to be a part of the program. Let's say hi to Blake in the free state of Florida. What's up, Blake? How's it going in our great free state?
14: I am so thankful that I get to speak with you once again. First of all, what motivated me to call you is I moved down to Miami in 1974 from a little town called Hutchinson in the great state of Kansas. So when I heard you talking with that man that's running for office out there, I really felt I had to call in because what's happening in Kansas, I see happening here in Florida. And that is that people are not doing the work they need to do. They're not getting engaged. They get upset about who's running. They find a little thing that's wrong with somebody, and they decide they're not going to vote for him. When they completely forget the fact that either you vote for this person or you're going to get all manner of bad things happening. And I just don't want to see that happen here in Florida, let alone in our nation.
15: Well, every single race is going to be a fight. I am telling this audience to assume that you've got to assume that your vote is going to be the deciding vote in whatever particular race you're voting in, be it a congressional candidate, a senatorial candidate, a gubernatorial candidate, doesn't matter. You can take nothing for granted, even in the free state of Florida. I've seen polls that show it awfully close in Florida. The first year that you don't have either Trump or DeSantis on the ballot, Byron Donalds will make a great governor. James Uffmeyer will make a great attorney general. He already is one. Ashley Moody is a great senator. But they're not going to win if people get complacent. I think that the polls that have been coming out are purposely designed to take away people's motivation, to deflate people, to think that this election can't be won. I am not buying that. The polls this election, midterm election season, have been so bad, so wrong, so off. I've never seen such atrocious polling in my life. And I am telling you that this is a winnable race. And I'm saying that with 35 days to go. And I can tell you right now that I do not know what the outcome of this is going to be. If I did, I would share it with you, but I don't know. I just know that there's an awful lot at stake, and I think that people are too complacent. And I'm warning people, if you want to be a purist, go be a purist, but, you know, then you will get the government you deserve. And some people don't like that I say that. I am saying there's not a Republican that supports the DSA radicalized agenda, and even in the worst case, they support secure borders, tax cuts, and law and order, safety, security, and the Department of War. Let's start with the basics. Because that's what's on the ballot this year.
14: Sean, thank you very much. Can I make one last comment?
15: Yes, sir.
14: We need to remember these elections are not a high school popularity contest. They're about the future of our city, our state, and our nation. We got to get serious.
15: We got to get serious. I'm telling you, you know, it's now our turn to hand over. My grandparents, my parents handed over a country better than they received it. I know we all stand on the shoulders of great people that had much harder lives than most of us. And we owe it to our children and grandchildren. Now it's our turn to leave this country in better shape than we inherited it. Blake, appreciate you, man. Thank you. Brent is next. He's in North Carolina. What's up, Brent? How are you? Glad you called, sir.
16: I'm glad to call and talk to you, Sean. Longtime listener, first time caller. I want to talk about the fact that Roy Cooper is playing the good old boy card here in North Carolina. And the GOP that we have in North Carolina, the voters, we need to wake up. And we need to get rid of him and get him out of the way. I also believe that the Senate GOP, they are not putting forth the money to Michael Whatley that they need to.
15: Well, there's going to be a lot of money spent. I know the NRSC has over $400 million, the president over $850 million, and in the House, Mike Johnson has over $400 million. So we have money, which is rare. It's the first time I can remember in my lifetime. Look, Roy Cooper... You know, it's cost over, I went over this yesterday, billions of dollars in benefits for illegals in North Carolina. He's not being held accountable. He has presided over the mass release of some of the most violent criminals. You had the case of that woman that was killed in public transportation that is well known. And he's not being held accountable for it. It's frustrating to me as an outsider looking in. But yeah, I'm worried about the Whatley campaign. I want Whatley to get a little more energy on the campaign trail, but more importantly, the people of North Carolina, you got to wake up. And I'll give you an example. I'm friends with Jim O'Neill, and you know, here's a guy in Winston-Salem who he came within 15,000 votes to becoming the state AG. And he, you know, he's done a phenomenal job. He even had a Democratic sheriff that has now endorsed him. But he's in a tough race. This guy's the best, one of the best DAs in the entire country by far. I know him personally. He's a great guy. And, you know, the people of North Carolina, you better wake up now because North Carolina will go blue. I'm telling you right now, don't let Cooper go to the U.S. Senate because he will vote every single time with his DSA agenda radicals. I promise you. The same thing with Sherrod Brown in Ohio. They don't portray themselves as DSA supporters, but they will go there. They're going to go with the dominant voice in their party, and right now it's controlled by the radicals. So I'm warning, and the same thing with John Ossoff in Georgia. I can say the same thing there.
16: Well, my wife, who's the daughter of a 32-year Navy veteran, her dad was in World War II, Vietnam, and Korea, all three. She's 100% disabled, has been since she was 17 years old with major heart conditions. Roy Cooper stopped her disability payments to give the money to the illegals.
15: It's unbelievable. The billions of dollars. North Carolina. Wake up, North Carolina. You know, Mike Whatley would be a great governor. And if you're in Winston-Salem, I'm telling you, there's no better guy than Jim O'Neill. He's like one of the nicest people, one of the best lawmen I've ever met. Brent, appreciate you. David in Texas next. God bless Texas. Worried about Telefrico there. What's going on, David?
17: Yeah, Sean, how are you doing today?
15: I'm good, sir. What's going on?
17: Okay, I was calling last week. You were kind of lamenting about the fact that your message
18: wasn't getting out. And I think your messaging is spot on. The issue, I think the bigger issue, I think, is that your audience just isn't big enough. You're not getting, like, I'm a listener, so I call in or I listen because I want to listen. But the solution I have, or one of the things that I propose, is you seem to be a pretty good friend with President Trump, is get President Trump to make you an assistant White House press secretary. And then for a week.
15: I would love that job for a day. Forget about a week. Just to fight with her. We did a podcast with Caroline Leavitt. She's great. If you haven't watched it, it's really good. Let me just say this. You know, I can tell you we're on 700 and I believe 60 radio stations somewhere in that neighborhood. We're on Sirius XM. We podcast this radio show. Between radio, TV, and my podcast, I am telling you this audience is big enough to change the outcome of this election. And if everybody that listens to this radio show and watches my TV show, if they make the commitment in their mind, heart, and soul to vote, we'll win. I can't tell you that with a degree of certainty, but getting people there and fighting back against the purity test of some people, they're not understanding the moment. This is a critical inflection point for the country. And as I said, there's not one Republican that's supporting this radicalism. Wake up, or else you'll get a government you don't want and your kids don't deserve. So I'm trying my best, David. I promise you there's enough people in this audience that can make the difference. Reince Priebus is convinced that control of the House and Senate may come down to just 100,000 votes. Okay. We have that, you know, and, you know, times 100 every day, and more. Anyway, 800-941-SEAN if you want to be a part of the program. Listen, what happens when you take your belief that God created every man, woman, and child? I believe that with all my heart and soul. And that talent that God puts in everybody. And you take those values, you combine it with your Christian faith, combine it with one of the nation's top academic institutions. You really get something very powerful. Well, that's Regent University. For nearly 50 years now, Regent, they have been equipping Christian leaders with high-level academic education, the knowledge and the skills that they need to compete and succeed and to fulfill the destiny of which you've been created. 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
7: Mostly cloudy with a few showers Wednesday, high of 79. I'm Chief Meteorologist Austin Chaney for WHIO.
6: All right, that's going to wrap things up for today. So we had Nicole Parker out with Sarah Carter, and we'll have full coverage of that. FBI Director Kash Patel, Dan Bongino, former Deputy FBI Director, the two lawyers representing this lone juror after we broke the story of this tape last night. The lone juror speaks for the first time. Josh Hawley, Tommy Lahren. 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It's Hannity tonight at 9 on the Fox News Channel. See you tonight. Back here tomorrow. Thank you for making this show possible.

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5: 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I'm Chief Media.